0: A hazardous chemical tank rupture at a paper mill.
1: Efforts to recover all of the victims of the tank rupture are ongoing, but Longview, Washington Fire Chief Brad Hainig says they made progress on Thursday.
2: 6 of the 9 individuals have been recovered. And we continue working with the coroner to notify families.
1: 2 other victims had already been confirmed dead. It's presumed in total 11 workers died when the tank ruptured. Some of the chemical also made its way into the Columbia River, but local drinking water supplies have not been impacted. Alex Stone, ABC News.
0: A person is dead in Milwaukee after being pinned underneath a boat at a storage facility. The medical examiner was called to Center Point Marine in Walker's Point this afternoon, where a person was trapped underneath a boat on land.
3: Patient has been pulled out from underneath the boat. We are going to be starting CPR.
0: Audio courtesy of Broadcastify. It's not known how the boat fell on the person. A teenager has been arrested for a crash that killed 2 people in Appleton.
4: Appleton police say 18-year-old Giovanni Cadavid was driving while under the influence of alcohol when he failed to stop at a red light on April 9th at the intersection of Wisconsin Avenue and Mead Street. The accident killed 72-year-old Margaret Hoffensberger, and later her husband, 67-year-old Alan, died from his injuries. Cadavid, who was 17 at the time of the crash, had been receiving treatment for his injuries. He's charged with 2 counts of homicide and injury while intoxicated. Elizabeth Linton in WTMJ News.
0: An independent candidate for Wisconsin governor films himself stealing political yard signs.
5: I'll have that.
6: Multiple videos posted by Carlos Lamar Dixon show him taking yard signs for both gubernatorial candidate Francesca Hong and Assemblyman Ryan Clancy and putting them in his car. The act is a violation of state law, though neither campaign plans to file criminal charges. Dixon says he takes issue with the Democratic Socialists of America's original ties to Zionism, which the party has since rescinded.
5: Whether people agree with my methods or not, at least now we're having a conversation.
6: Adam Roberts, WTMJ News.
0: The Milwaukee County Board of Supervisors unanimously approves a joint city task force to reduce food deserts. Milwaukee County Supervisor Deanna Alexander.
7: There's a reason that some neighborhoods may have things locked up and, you know, you can't get to, you know, deodorant or the baby food or whatnot, and other neighborhoods don't. And for right or wrong, it means that a lot of our neighborhoods are going downhill.
0: The task force will focus on long-term solutions to improve access to affordable and healthy food across the county. The city of Milwaukee is expected to introduce a companion resolution. Sports, traffic, and weather are next. 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
0: Time time for a WTMJ sports update from the Gruber Law Offices. One Call That's All Sports Desk. With a record of 32-20, the first-place Brewers travel to Houston for a three-game series against the Astros beginning Friday night. The Brewers have won 15 of its last 19 games. The Packers wrap up block one of organized team activities on Friday. Head coach Matt LaFleur with an update on tight end Tucker Kraft, who tore his ACL in November.
11: Tuck looks great right now. You want him out there. He looks so good, you want to put him out there, but certainly we're still early in that process, and hopefully he'll be ready to go either by training camp or early in training camp.
0: The Packers finalized the preseason schedule that features two road games and one game at Lambeau. The home game will be played August 28th against the Arizona Cardinals. And the NBA's Board of Governors passes new anti-tanking rules that include expanding the draft lottery from 14 to 16 teams and flattening the odds for teams with the worst records, according to ESPN. Taking a look at the roads with your WTMJ Time Saver traffic. Mostly clear at this point, not seeing any delays lingering, and just a couple of disabled vehicles.
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0: Time for your WTMJ 5-day forecast. Tonight, mostly clear skies, a low of 50. Friday, mostly sunny, a high of 73 by the lake and 78 inland. Saturday, mostly sunny again, a high of 65 by the lake and 72 inland. On Sunday, still mostly sunny, a high of 70 by the lake, 75 inland. On Monday, there's a slight chance for showers early, otherwise partly cloudy skies, a high of 71 by the lake and 78 inland. Right now in Madison, it's 75 degrees. In Green Bay, it's 67. In Waukesha, it's 65. And in Milwaukee, it's 59 degrees. 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
14: I'm Libby Collins, in for Sandy until 8 o'clock tonight. She'll be back with you next week. And remember, What's on Tap is brought to you by Visit Milwaukee. 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Let's all think back a while. Remember when you were young? What were some of the books that your mom or your dad or your grandparents read to you? I bet one of them might have been something like Cat in the Hat. Or another Dr. Seuss favorite. Well, he's just been a part of all of our childhoods and probably our children and our grandchildren as well. But you know what? It's not just his books. It's rare artwork. And coming to Whitefish Bay this weekend at Gallery 505 is The Art of Dr. Seuss. And I'm told this is a visually rich exhibition that features estate-authorized works that go far beyond the pages of those books that we all love. And in studio with us tonight is National Dr. Seuss Art Representative Jess Steiner. First of all, Jess, you literally just got off a plane.
15: I just drove in. It's a pleasure to be here, Libby. Yeah, I've flown in. What time zone am I in again?
14: It doesn't matter. We're talking about Dr. Seuss, and that's all in our imagination anyway.
15: That's right.
14: What attracted you first to Dr. Seuss? Do you remember how old you were when you first heard the name Dr. Seuss?
15: I mean, he's so much a fabric of American culture, and in my life, I grew up with him. There's no, you know, date I could place on it. It's just part of the popular imagination. I think the first time a Dr. Seuss book was read to me personally, it was One Fish, Two Fish, and it was because my parents couldn't get me in the bathtub. And that was the solution.
14: That I love that one. That's another one. I used to read that one to my son as well. How many, do you know offhand how many books were written?
15: He released about a book a year for many years.
14: We're talking about Ted Geisel.
15: That's right. Yeah. Ted Geisel, a.k.a. Dr. Seuss. But this was all from the imagination of one man. And, you know, starting in the

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1: Words and the layout itself. So you can see him in some of the pieces you'll see on the wall. You're going to see the way he's reworking it. So we have work in progress, what we call concept art, where you can see him toying around, crossing out words, rearranging compositions, because it's an active process. The words and the images go hand in hand.
2: So let's talk about Ted Geisel. Where did he come from? What was his background before he created Dr. Seuss?
1: He's got an amazing life story. Just like the Cat in the Hat, he kind of had 9 lives. He comes from Western Massachusetts, and he was born into a family of brewers originally. His father worked at the alehouse, but Prohibition came along and forced his dad to become superintendent of the local park, which included the zoo. And that informs so much about his creativity, Ted's. He would go to sleep listening to the lion's roar and the elephant's trunks. That would become part of his dream life. And this is why he kind of saw animals as an extension of us.
2: And what was the first book he wrote?
1: The first book that was ever published by Dr. Seuss is To Think I Saw It on Mulberry Street.
2: And did that incorporate the animals? I don't recall that.
1: It was lots
2: book.
1: Of animals, lots of rhyming. It's a big, tall tale by this boy who is coming home to tell his parents what he just saw on Main Street. Mulberry Street in Springfield, Massachusetts, was just a few blocks away. What really made him hit early on as an author was Horton. That was his first iconic character.
2: Horton the Who?
1: Horton, who hears the Who. He actually did a book predating that. It's kind of like the prequel to Horton Hears the Who, called Horton Hatches the Egg. It came out right before he decided to become a political cartoonist. So he had written a few books, risen to some level of acclaim in advertising. Then he sees the threat coming from Europe, and he decides to put the children's books away, become a political cartoonist, and later joins the military in World War II.
2: I did not know he was a political cartoonist.
1: Oh, yeah, we'll have a few political cartoons.
2: Where was he published with those?
1: He was doing them freelance all over New York City at the time.
2: I mean, did the major newspapers pick them
1: up? They did, absolutely, yeah, because he was kind of a known quantity in the advertising world. And he did a number of great political cartoons, but he was cartooning in pen and ink, black and white, throughout his career.
2: Well, it is a fascinating exhibit. It's opening what day?
1: The grand opening is tomorrow night.
2: Tomorrow night. Okay. At Gallery 505 in Whitefish Bay. We're going to tell you what some of the things you can see. And by the way, if you're watching us on YouTube or on our stream at WTMJ.com, you can see some of the artwork that's going to be displayed at Gallery 505. We've got that going along with our interview tonight with our guest, Jess Steiner, who is the National Dr. Seuss Art Representative. It's 7:14 and 58 degrees at WTMJ.
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3: 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That is the definition of dominance. 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
4: Libby Collins in for Sandy. We are joined by Jess Steiner. He is a national Dr. Seuss art representative. Are you the only one, or are there others like you?
5: There are others.
4: There are others. But you certainly know about Ted Geisel and Dr. Seuss, and you're in town because there is a Art of Dr. Seuss exhibition that opens tomorrow night at Gallery 505 in Whitefish Bay, and we're going to tell you more about that in just a moment. I want to return again, though, to Ted Geisel himself. When he was creating these characters, did he intend for those to be in a museum somewhere, or were they just illustrations that he was putting in his political cartoons or in his books, or was he also creating artwork?
5: He always thought of himself as an artist. He was sculpting out of snow when he was a little kid. So I don't think he considered himself an artist back then. But, you know, he went to Oxford University, and that led him to Europe, where he discovered the Surrealists in 1925. And I think he felt a little bit of a kinship with those artists, and he realized, okay, these doodles, these drawings, my creative instincts, this is legitimate art. And another influence that he had was Norman Rockwell. So the idea of a little bit of Americana and something that you can put not in a museum, but right on the cover of a magazine, as Norman Rockwell's paintings appeared, he was like, well, maybe a children's book is the right place for art. He took it very seriously. He would work very diligently on the character design. He actually painted a number of his books every page, not just illustrating with pen and ink.
4: Before they were published in the books?
5: That's right. Now, we have not just those paintings. The real crucial aspect of this exhibition, which is called Discover the Art of Dr. Seuss, this is for the uninitiated and for the huge fan, you're not just seeing the art from the books, you're also seeing what he called his midnight paintings. So for years and years, he would work on the book all day, and if he couldn't get to sleep that night, or if he found himself with a little bit of writer's block, he would turn to a canvas and start painting whatever was on his mind, experimenting with different artistic movements and techniques, and also revealing a lot about his interiority. So it's kind of when
4: you... So these are abstract works?
5: There are some abstractions, yes, but they're all different kinds. There's some abstract expressionism. There's some that are purely... silly and fun, and there are some pretty revealing self-portraits.
4: Revealing in what way?
5: Well, when there's one in particular with a look of angst on his face, this character is grabbing his ears, looking up to the sky, and it is entitled Self-Portrait of the Artist Worrying About His Next Book. So it's kind of a part of the creative process. This is how he would navigate through his life. But he also painted... Speaking about navigating through life, he had a wonderful view of the Pacific Ocean. He would paint a landscape. He wanted to just paint the waves. But he added always a character to make things accessible to the viewer, so they can put themselves in the work, perhaps, or he was putting himself in the work. So on these landscapes or seascapes, suddenly he would add a bird. In one case, the piece I'm thinking of is called Firebird, where there's this tremendous wave, and this bird is gracefully navigating over it. In a way, he's kind of saying to us, you know, navigate life with grace and ease.
4: Did he talk about these things at all?
5: He kept these things very private. These paintings were a personal project, things that he didn't really want to be shown to the world while he was around. So he told his wife, after I'm gone, then you can make these sorts of exhibitions possible. He was a shy person.
4: How many of those sort of works were there? Do you have any idea?
5: You know, I keep hearing different numbers. We originally thought that there were, you know, somewhere in the 60 to 70 range that originally discovered. But the archive, we keep discovering new works. There are studies we had never heard of. In fact, a manuscript of an upcoming book by Dr. Seuss that has not yet been released was discovered in 2025, due to be released June 2nd.
4: Where were these things?
5: All in his home. He was private. He kept them. It's a great story.
4: Yeah.
5: He kept all of these things, or most of them, hidden behind a closet, like in Clue or something. You would see a hidden library door.
4: Yeah.
5: So if you pulled the Cat in the Hat, translated into Russian, it would open up this bookshelf, and behind it, there was a treasure trove.
4: We are talking with Jess Steiner. He is a Dr. Seuss art representative, and he is in town because Gallery 505 in Whitefish Bay is having the Art of Dr. Seuss exhibition that opens tomorrow night. We're going to tell you more about that and exactly what you will see there. What a fascinating man Ted Geisel was. It's 722 on WTMJ.
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4: Sandy will be back next week. I'm Libby Collins until 8 tonight, along with the representative for Dr. Seuss Art. It's an exhibition that's taking place in Whitefish Bay this week. And we've got Jess Steiner here. All right, let's talk about the exhibition itself. How many works will you be displaying?
5: Well, I just stopped by And they are up now. It's about 40 works, maybe a few more. And they're up now

0: for acquisition. So all of these pieces are framed, beautifully arranged. We have our opening night tomorrow, but this exhibition runs through the month. Tomorrow and Saturday are really the time to come if you can make it. But you will be able to see these works. We're kind of doubling what they normally would put on the wall with this exhibition. And it runs the gamut through his entire life. As I was, we were talking about his advertising career. So this goes from the 30s all the way to the end of the 80s.
1: What products did he used to represent as an advertising?
0: You know, one of his first advertising coups was a thing called Flit bug spray. And the innovation that he provided was making advertising funny. He brought a sense of humor to it. And back then in the 30s, if you can imagine, it was just a simple slogan, or, you know, you say what the price is of your product, you know, give a thumbs up. He took it a little farther, added something a little more subversive, and that became his brand.
1: And will you have that artwork?
0: We have some amazing pieces from around that period of time. The artwork itself is, I think, a lot more beautiful than the ads for Flit. We have these amazing Art Deco style pieces that he painted on wood panels that tell amazingly intricate stories, but he did them on commission, did them sometimes for advertising and sometimes for calendar companies. They would commit, you know, we need 12 months of imagery, right? Before iCal and everything was on your phone, you wanted a calendar up. And his imagery is so signature, puts a smile on your face. We have a couple of those on display.
1: You mentioned that his imagery has a special signature to it. When you just look at a piece, can you tell it was created by Ted Geisel, a.k.a. Dr. Seuss?
0: Dr. Seuss, as you said, a.k.a. Ted Geisel, he tries to hide it. He tries to imitate. You know, you'll see a Jackson Pollock-style painting if you come to the exhibition. But he can't help himself with adding his own distinct fingerprint. He always puts in something that is unmistakably Seuss. And what do I mean by that? That is a combination of things. One of his signatures is the anthropomorphization of animals, making them human, making them us. The other thing is this precarious balance, this crazy asymmetry. If you think about any of the Cat in the Hat balancing the umbrella or anything like that, it's always this precarious balance. His life is a balancing act. And he kind of returned to that as a motif visually many, many times. The other thing you're going to notice is this surrealism, this sort of Salvador Dali-esque architecture that runs through works from, as I said, from the 30s through the late 80s.
1: What do you think he wanted to be known for most?
0: Wow. I cannot read his mind. What did he want to be known for? That's a great question. I think that he wanted to provide universal truths to the most people with the brains like a sponge. I think that he also kind of wanted to Trojan horse some of these messages to the people reading the books. A lot of his books were prescient, were about global conflict, like the Cold War, and they were just as much for the kids as the parents.
1: I want to find out if some of his books had his views of the world in them. And I hold that thought, Jess. I'm going to give you a couple minutes to think about it. We are talking with Jess Steiner. He is a national Dr. Seuss art representative who is in town because Studio or Gallery 505 in Whitefish Bay is opening a special Dr. Seuss art exhibit tomorrow night. We'll have more about that in just a couple minutes. But before we do anything else, let's go to the WTMJ Breaking News Center with Jessica Gatzo. Jess?
2: Thanks, Libby. A man is under arrest in Racine for the homicide of a toddler. Police were called to Children's Hospital on May 18th for a report of child abuse. Joriel Ramirez Rodriguez was almost 2 years old when he died from significant head trauma about a week later. Investigators arrested the boyfriend of the child's mother, 28-year-old Jordan Keith of Racine. Charges of first-degree reckless homicide are pending. A former Dane County judge and attorney for President Trump is seeking millions from the new Department of Justice Anti-Weaponization Fund. Jim Troupas is requesting $3.2 million from the federal program tied to legal costs and investigations connected to the 2020 election. Troupas faces felony forgery charges in Wisconsin over his alleged role in the fake elector scheme following President Biden's victory in 2020. According to the Milwaukee Journal Sentinel, Troopas formally submitted the request earlier this week. A nutrition program will provide free summer meals for youth in low-income areas across the state. The Wisconsin Department of Instruction is offering 3 million meals and snacks at over 900 locations to children and teens who depend on school lunch service for food. The Summer Food Service Program offers free meals to all children and teens 18 and younger. To find a location, call 211. Taking a look at the roads with your WTMJ Time Saver traffic. Looks like we have some lane closures on 4194 South. There's a disabled vehicle still in the way there. The two right lanes are closed about half a mile beyond the ramp from Ryan Road. And time for your WTMJ forecast. Tonight's skies are mostly clear, a low of 50. On Friday, sunny skies, a high of 73 by the lake, 78 inland. Saturday, mostly sunny again, a high of 65 by the lake, 72 inland. Sunday, another mostly sunny skies, a high of 70 by the lake and 75 inland. And on Monday, a slight chance for showers, otherwise partly cloudy skies, a high of 71 by the lake and 78 inland. Right now in Milwaukee, it's 57 degrees. I'm Jessica Gatso, Outdoor Living Unlimited, WTMJ News Time, 732.
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1: I'm Libby Collins, and for Sandy Max tonight, we're joined by Jess Steiner. He's a national Dr. Seuss art representative who has brought the art of Dr. Seuss to Gallery 505. It opens tomorrow night in Whitefish Bay. All right, you kind of indicated that Ted Geisel, who created Dr. Seuss, had a pretty strong view of the world politically and I'm so sure socially. Does any of that, his views of the world, show up in any of his art, either for the children, other than what he did in the political vein?
0: Oh, he was much more socially minded than politically. It's really about putting a smile on people's face. When you ask that question about what did he want to leave a mark on, over and over, the thing that's pervasive in all of his work is whimsy and having fun and having a sense of humor. It's, you know, just something that the world lacks that he was able to inject into every subject matter he touched, every book. He makes kids laugh. He makes them want to learn to read. This was another lifelong passion. He got, once he started writing these books, he started hearing about kids learning to read through them. He got kind of hooked on that feeling. Later creating the Seuss Foundation, which is something that is all about literacy. So he teaching so many children how to read, giving them a lifelong love of learning, that, and with a smile on your face doing it, that was his dream.
1: I want to find out about some of the art that you have. We talked about the paintings and things like that, but there's something also that's going to be at the gallery called Unorthodox Taxidermy.
0: Yeah, did you know that Dr. Seuss was a sculptor before he ever wrote a children's book?
1: I think you mentioned it, but it didn't really hit me.
0: Not many people know, and I want people to come into the gallery and discover what these pieces look like. Basically, he took parts of animals and his own imagination and reincarnated these zoo creatures, putting smiles on their faces to last forever. He said, I want to bring these back as the creatures they want to be forever.
1: Give us an example. What are some of these unorthodox taxidermy pieces?
0: One incredible one you're going to see if you walk in right at the entrance, there's a piece that utilizes ram's horns, but is actually a creature that swims, and it's called the goo-goo-eyed Tasmanian woolghast.
1: Of course it is.
0: Of course it is. I will say no more about the way it looks. You have to see it for yourself.
1: So you've got a number of these pieces at the gallery.
0: We have about seven, and there's an entire menagerie.
1: I think a lot of people are wondering, are these all original? What exactly are we going to see at the exhibit?
0: What you're going to see is the exclusive and only way to collect the art of Dr. Seuss. Dr. Seuss, he wanted to make sure that his originals were protected and not taken into one private collection, taken from view. So this is accessible to everyone, just like his books. You can come in and acquire a piece for yourself. These are limited edition and they're estate authorized. So you do get a posthumous signature from Dr. Seuss in a certificate of authenticity.
1: Are these numbered?
0: These are all numbered and all, as I said, state authorized.
1: And they're all for sale, everything that's going to be at the gallery?
0: Everything you see can be acquired, absolutely.
1: All right, we are here with Jess Steiner. We're going to tell you one last time where this is all going on, and it's not just tomorrow. It's going to be a month-long exhibit. It's all coming up on What's on Tap on WTMJ.
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1: I'm Libby Collins, and we've been talking about Dr. Seuss with Jess Steiner and about the art exhibit that is going to be in Whitefish Bay. Now, this is the only authorized Dr. Seuss place in all of Wisconsin?
0: In all of Wisconsin right now, the only place that you can acquire these from an authorized gallery is Gallery 505. So it's got a real special place for this state and the Milwaukee area, of course. If you haven't heard of it, you haven't stopped by before, they're an amazing team, and they're putting on Discover the Art of Dr. Seuss right now to kind of introduce you to the collection.
1: And lots of pieces, 40, 50,
0: 40 some odd pieces. So it really, and these are all different shapes and sizes. Like we were just talking about the sculptures, they range wildly, but also small illustrations to huge illustrations to big canvas paintings.
1: Now, I assume you can just come in at any time. You don't need a reservation to see the art?
0: No, you don't need a reservation, but if you can make it tomorrow around 6 p.m., 7 p.m. for opening night, I will be there. I'd love to shake your hand and say hello. I'll also be around for a bit of an open house on Saturday if you can't make it to the special event on Friday. And then it's, you know, going for the rest of June, nearly till the end of the month.
1: Will there be green eggs and ham at the reception?
0: There will be green eggs and ham on the wall for sure.
1: Jess, it's delightful that you're here. Thank you so much for stopping by. And again, it's the Art of Dr. Seuss at Gallery 505. Starts tomorrow night through Tuesday, June 30th.
0: Yes, absolutely. Thank you, Libby.
1: Jess Steiner, thank you again for being here. It is 7:44, and this is your shot to get the best golf outing of the season. WTMJ is sending you and three friends to the WTMJ Classic Golf Outing presented by Pella Windows and Doors of Wisconsin. 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On us. 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You've got through Friday, June 1st. Step up, take your swing, and we'll see you on the course.
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1: It's summer blockbuster movie season, and I can't think of anybody I'd rather talk to about what's going to be in those Cineplexes than Matt Miller. And Matt, before we do anything else, congratulations, because now we can call you Daddy.
19: I know, just in time for Father's Day.
1: Our most sincere congratulations to you, but let's talk movies, because this is the season. And here on Friday, The Mandalorian opened. It means Star Wars is back in the theaters again.
19: Yeah, it kind of. It's a weird one, right? Because it's a new Star Wars movie in theaters. And I think we remember, you know, when The Force Awakens came out and even Rise of Skywalker, those Star Wars movies felt like such events. And this one kind of feels like it's just kind of ambling into theaters. I'll be interested to see what its box office looks like this weekend, because there just doesn't seem to be that much excitement for it. And I don't know if part of that is because they've done a pretty bad job of kind of showing why this story needs to make the jump to the big screen. I also wonder, maybe the time for The Mandalorian has passed. You know, people really liked that 5-6 years ago, especially at the start of the pandemic. You know, those first few seasons were really fun. But those latter seasons got really stuck into kind of fan service and expanded universe stuff with the Star Wars other miniseries. And I think it kind of lost a little bit of its luster. So we'll see how it performs this weekend. Obviously, it's a Star Wars movie, so expectations are high. But it just doesn't seem like the excitement is there for a new Star Wars movie, which is just such a strange thing to say.
1: What are you really excited about seeing this summer?
19: Yeah, I think it's a big summer for directors. And in general, we have seen kind of audiences really attract themselves to interesting directors over, say, stars or even concepts and stuff like that. What people really are interested in is directors who have vision. So I'm obviously really excited about the new Christopher Nolan movie, him returning after winning Best Picture and like 20 other Oscars for Oppenheimer. He's coming back with The Odyssey. Obviously, everyone knows the story of The Odyssey. It looks very epic. It looks really exciting. Anyone who's ever been good at acting is basically in that movie. Really excited for that coming out on July 17th. Also, he filmed, I think, the entire movie on IMAX. So that's a movie that's going to feel big. That's a movie that's going to feel massive. So really excited for that. And I'm also really excited, Steven Spielberg, I don't know if you heard of him. He's got a new movie coming out this year, and he's going back to UFOs. It's weird to think that it's been a long time since the guy who kind of entered so many important chapters to the sci-fi genre with, you know, Close Encounters and E.T. and many others along the way. He's returning to UFOs with Disclosure Day, starring Josh O'Connor, who was terrific in the latest Knives Out movie, and Emily Blunt as people trying to figure out some alien conspiracy. Sounds really fun. I believe Steven Spielberg also wrote the story for this. The story is a Steven Spielberg idea, which he doesn't do very often. Normally, Spielberg is just a director. He's not a writer-director. So I'm really interested to see that as well, because, I mean, I don't want to be, you know, morbid here, but I don't know how many more Steven Spielberg movies we have left, especially at this size and scale and blockbuster scope. So I'm really excited to check that out on June 12th.
1: I am too. I've seen the promos for it, and it's intriguing.
19: Yes, I think that's the right word for it. Like, Steven Spielberg doesn't

0: make, you know, the kind of movies that like make great trailers right now. You know, he's an older guy, and the thrills in his movies are much more calibrated. And I do think they're holding a lot back in the trailers too. I think they're really trying to kind of mystery box this, because you've got a UFO story. I think you want to entice people with the idea of like, what are we all going to be doing with UFOs and aliens in this movie? So it makes a lot of sense that they're kind of keeping a lot to the vest. Mm-hmm. And I think that's going to be the case with Disclosure Day up until the end.
1: We are talking with one of my favorite film critics, Matt Miller, about the blockbusters that we have to look forward to this summer. And now that you're a dad, I bet you can't wait to see the new Toy Story movie.
0: It's funny because, you know, Toy Story is one of my favorite movie franchises. I mean, Toy Story 3 absolutely wrecked me back in the day. Even if the worst movie in the franchise is Toy Story 4, which is still a really good movie, like, you're doing really well. And I think it's interesting how the Toy Story movies have grown up with the kids that started with the Toy Story franchise. You know, when we were kids, it was about the toys, just kind of being toys. Toy Story 3, when we were going to college, so was Andy. So we're kind of the toys having to deal with that. And now in this fifth one, we're all parents now. And Toy Story 5 is about, you know, tablets and the new generation of kids. And what are they playing with? So I'm really excited to see that, not only as a Toy Story fan, but as a new Toy Story father.
1: Oh, well, we can't wait to see it either. Anything else that you really say is don't miss it this summer?
0: I'm really excited to see comedies back on the big screen this summer. Comedies really took a lot of time off this ever since the pandemic, and even before the pandemic. We've done a good job of telling audiences that comedies are not worth the big screen, and that does seem to be changing a little bit. So I'm loving to see that, you know, there's a new scary movie coming out this summer. And do I think it's going to be a Best Picture nominee? Absolutely not. But it's nice to see a comedy given the big screen treatment again. Same with something like Jackass Best and Last. You know, it's really nice to see.
1: Really bringing that back?
0: They are. It seems like they're doing one more. And I got to say, those movies are so much fun. Oh. And there's something kind of almost weirdly sweet about them. Like, they are obviously like gross and childish. But there is something sweet about this like relationship between all these men that has now reached the point where they're like in their 50s and 60s now. You know, I don't know if they're that old per se, but you know, look at Johnny Knoxville's hair, and that is hair that has seen some things, that color. So it's nice to see, you know, a comedy back on the big screen again. And so I'm really excited that there's even an original comedy coming out near the end of summer called One Night Only, which is from the director of Anyone But You, the Glenn Powell, Sydney Sweeney movie that became a surprise Christmas hit a few years ago. There's a new rom-com from him coming out this at the end of summer. So that's really exciting for me. People have asked, you know, is the box office back? And for the first time since the pandemic, this kind of feels like the box office is back. Not only because the numbers are good right now, but because the movies that are doing well, it's a variety of movies. It's not just Marvel movies and big franchise movies that are holding up the box office. It's smaller movies. It's comedies. It's movies for adults. It's horror movies. It's all sorts of stuff. It's original movies. And that is the sign of a healthy ecosystem where a Minions movie can do really well, but so can original sci-fi. So can a rom-com. And I think that is where we want to be again, where there's something for everybody in theaters again, because then you're going to get everybody back to theaters again. And for a long time, we didn't have something for everybody.
1: Matt, it is so great that you took the time out to join us today to talk about movies once again. And you're still writing about them.
0: I am. They might have more typos and they might sound a little bit more sleep deprived than usual, but I am writing things at a man about film on Substack.
1: Well, we will check that out as well. Thanks again. Get some sleep, because I can tell in your voice you are tired dad right now.
0: I don't know what you're talking about. I think I sound totally well slept.
1: Matt Miller, have a great day. Thank you again.
0: You too. Thanks for having me.
1: I think Matt needs some of those Dr. Seuss books. I mean, you can never have too many of them if you've got a little one in the house. And it's never too early to start reading to your kids, even if they don't understand what you're saying. It's just that comfort knowing mom or dad are close by and they're sharing some time with you. So speaking of sharing with time, thanks for sharing some time with me today and tomorrow, or today and yesterday. We had a great time here on What's on Tap, Sandy Max. We'll be back from vacation next week. And boy, you know, she wanted me to once again remind you that she is the co-host of the Skylight Theater's Tony Awards Watch Party on Sunday, June 7th. She's going to tell you all about it and how you can be part of it when she returns next week to What's on Tap. Remember, What's on Tap is sponsored by Visit Milwaukee. 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I'm Libby Collins. Thank you so much for joining us today. And stick around, because right after the news with Jessica Gatso, it's Brewers Weekly with Dom Catronio right here on WTMJ. Have a great evening, everyone.
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9: At 8 o'clock, it's 56 degrees. Tonight, mostly clear skies, a low of 50. From the WTMJ Breaking News Center, I'm Jessica Gatso. The U.S. and Iran could be close to another ceasefire deal that would include reopening the Strait of Hormuz. ABC's Mary Bruce.
10: Sources say the U.S. has committed to discussing sanctions relief for Iran during the negotiation period, something the president had said was not up for discussion. But the Treasury Secretary not ruling it out.
11: Nothing is going to be on the table until we see the Strait of Hormuz open and the Iranians agree that they have to turn over the highly enriched uranium and that they can't have a nuclear program.
12: The bottom line here, even if the two sides agree to this short-term deal to reopen the strait, the tough nuclear negotiations

0: Negotiations are still to come.
1: Negotiators have reportedly agreed to extend the current ceasefire by another 60 days. A person is dead in Milwaukee after being crushed by a boat at a storage facility. The medical examiner was called to Center Point Marine in Walker's Point this afternoon, where a person was trapped underneath a boat on land.
2: Patient has been pulled out from underneath the boat. We are going to be starting CPR.
1: Audio courtesy of Broadcastify. It's not yet confirmed how the boat fell on the person. A new report examines over two decades of data on suicide deaths from across Milwaukee County.
3: Specifically, from 2002 through 2025. Dr. Ben Weston from the Medical College of Wisconsin tells Wisconsin's Midday News.
4: The idea was to more closely examine things like the demographics, the mechanisms, the location of those dying by suicide.
3: While overall suicide rates remain relatively stable before and after the pandemic, the groups most affected have changed significantly.
4: Among men, it went from about 76% of deaths to 80. And then Black residents in Milwaukee County increased from 14 up to 20%.
3: Greg Matzik, WTMJ News.
1: 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The County Board of Supervisors voted to authorize $100,000 for design and cost estimation work for future senior services. This comes as flooding and mold damage has left McGovern Senior Center beyond repair. The county's Department of Administrative Services and Department of Health and Human Services will collaborate on the planning for a long-term solution. When items get stolen from the store, where do they end up? Alexis Haynes is a loss prevention professional and on the board for the Wisconsin Organized Retail Association. She tells Wisconsin's Midday News.
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1: Haynes says a fence is a person or company that resells stolen items. 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Sports traffic and weather are next. 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
1: Time for a WTMJ sports update from the Gruber Law Offices. One Call That's All Sports Desk. The Brewers travel to Houston for a 3-game weekend series with the Astros beginning Friday night. But were the Brewers stealing signs during a 3-game sweep of the Cards? That's what the St. Louis Clubhouse believes. Brewers President of Baseball Operations Matt Arnold has a different take.
10: If we were stealing signs, we'd probably have more homers. The reality is, that's just not what we're doing. And you know, we play the game a different way and we play it tough and we're all trying to compete and do things, you know, competitively. And obviously the Cardinals do a good job over there and they're competitive. But to suggest that we're doing that is honestly kind of ridiculous.

0: Brewers lead the NL Central with a record of 32-20. And Packers head coach Matt LaFleur believes tight end Tucker Kraft could be available for the start of training camp after tearing his ACL in November. Taking a look at the roads with your WTMJ Time Saver traffic. We still have that disabled vehicle blocking some lanes on 4194 southbound, about half a mile beyond the ramp from Ryan Road. The two right lanes are closed. And time for your WTMJ forecast. Tonight's skies are mostly clear, a low of 50 degrees. Friday, sunny skies, high of 73 by the lake, 78 inland. Saturday, mostly sunny, high of 65 lakeside, 72 inland. Sunday, still mostly sunny, high of 70 by the lake and 75 inland. On Monday, a slight chance for a shower, otherwise partly cloudy skies, high of 71 by the lake and 78 inland. Right now in Madison, it's 71 degrees. In Green Bay, it's 63. In Waukesha, it's 61. And in Milwaukee, it's 56 degrees. I'm Jessica Gatso, Outdoor Living Unlimited, WTMJ News Time, 8:07.
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3: Nearly a perfect homestand for the Brewers. They go 5-1 against two first-place teams, leading us into a great Brewers Weekly, a pitching-heavy Brewers Weekly this week. I'm Dominic Cotroneo. Thank you so much for joining us here on the program tonight. If you're listening live on WTMJ, reminder, these are taped programs, but there's a visual element to it over on the YouTube side of things that you can watch live on Friday morning over on ESPN Milwaukee. Kind of all over the place, but it still works in audio form. Brewers All Access is the name of the podcast. You can make sure you don't miss an episode, including our post-game shows this weekend from the Central Road Trip, the Twins and the Cubs coming up this week. So what are we going to talk about? That 5-1 homestand, of course. And today, the Woodpeckers coming out to play as the Brewers win 7-1 over the Padres. We'll talk a lot about Kyle Harrison. We'll talk to Kyle Harrison as well and have a little mini breakdown on what's really working for him so far this season. We got to spend plenty of time on The Miz and The Miz debuting sneaky a new pitch. And finally, we'll talk about the offense, talk about what the Brewers lineup looks like now that they have Churio and Vaughn back. Yelly missed the last two games, and Pat Murphy reiterated postgame. He expects to be in there this weekend. Yelly feels terrible that the back has flared up right when he comes back, but we will react to that as the weekend goes. But for instance, let's start with today, the Brewers winning the rubber match against the Padres in really dominating fashion. 7-1. It really wasn't even that close, quite frankly. The Brewers kind of laid their sword down late in the game once it became a bullpen contest. Kyle Harrison was solid. I wouldn't call it great. I think he would agree with that statement too. You'll hear from him in just a little bit on this program, but he goes five. The key on that is not walking a batter, and he'll talk about that in a little bit too. But the Brewers draw four straight walks from Griffin Canning, the starting pitcher for the Padres. They get that crooked number they did not get on Wednesday night against the Padres, right? They had multiple threats on Wednesday, and we talked about it in Wednesday's Brewers Extra Innings that, hey, you can be mad at Abner Uribe for losing that game and having the blown save against Gavin Sheets, but the Brewers only scored one run, and they left eight runners on base in that game. They were not doing the same in this one against the Padres. And it's another oddity game for the Brewers as an offense where they actually score seven runs without hitting a homer. They are now 4-0 in such games. They're the only team in baseball with that many wins, with that many runs scored, without a home run. And again, I will continue to bang this drum. I'm not sitting here complaining the fact that they don't hit homers. Of course, everybody wants them to hit homers. And again, Pat Murphy addressed this post game too. He believes with Vaughn back, Churio had a rough day today. He completely, all the nice things we were saying last week about him with the lack of chase and the more patience, that went out the window today. He got a little bit over anxious. First time he failed to reach base in a game since he returned from the injured list. But everybody else in the starting lineup today reached base for the Brewers, which is number one. Hey, I mean, no one's ever going to complain about that. Number two, when you're doing it with walks and when you're doing it with the value of just getting on base, and I look at somebody like Sal Frelick or I look at somebody like David Hamilton, they're not going to hit the ball over the fence that often. And I know Sal's got a couple of tanks this year. That's not his job. Same with David Hamilton. His job is to get on base and manipulate the defense in order to see a ball go through the hole like he did today, create havoc on the base paths, getting to third on a throwing error from Griffin Canning in a wacky second inning. Back-to-back three spots for the Brewers to start this day was exactly what the doctor ordered. Even on a day where, you know, Terang, he draws two more walks today. His batting average continues to linger around 300. William Contreras didn't hit Gav a hit, but he had two more walks. The Brewers had seven walks today as an offense.

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1: Is her Michael King pitched great on Wednesday, in my opinion. He's their bona fide number one. But aside from that, it's looking a little tough down there in San Diego, despite being off to a great start. But the offense isn't supposed to be the problem. And I'm still sitting here marveling at the fact that Fernando Tatis Jr. still does not have a home run this season. I mean, we joked about it on Tuesday. I wasn't on that show, but the fact that Joey Ortiz had a home run before Fernando Tatis Jr., that's not meant to be a dig at Joey, but just I don't think anybody expected that for a perennial MVP candidate. And Tatis is approaching 200 plate appearances since his last home run, going back to last season, of course. But the other thing the Brewers did very well, Machado has not been himself in this series, or let alone in the last the start of the season. His batting average is below the Mendoza line. He's known as a slow starter. The Brewers held him to just 2-for-11 this series with no extra base hits and a pair of strikeouts for the normal Brewer killer in Manny Machado. Jackson Merrill was ice cold this week. He didn't even get the start against the lefty Kyle Harrison in Thursday's finale. You look at what the Brewers were able to do against San Diego's key bats is the story. Now, I know Gavin Sheets hit the home run in Wednesday, but Miz was great. We'll talk plenty about Miz coming up in a little bit too. But what I see from the Brewers in this whole homestand, right, sweeping the Yankees, we've talked about that all weekend long. I would encourage you to go back and listen to those post-game shows for more direct analysis about those individual games. Of course, Miz with his great start on Friday. Then the Brewers coming back and get this walk-off sack fly on Saturday. And then Bryce Terang with the walk-off home run on Mother's Day once again. The way I see that series, and this whole homestand in particular, it was put very well by Steve McGargy of the Associated Press. This was a yardstick series, and it coincides with the fact that we're at the quarter mark. You know, we're a quarter of the way through the season now for the Brewers. This was game number 41 of the season, and there's still a doubleheader to come to make it 42, and you've got maybe some doubleheaders this week given the rain that's coming, but 41 games into the year, the Brewers are now 7 games above 500. And I don't care about the standings at this point. In fact, I'm recording this before the Cubs and Braves have even started their game here tonight as they get ready for their finale of that series. But what I see from the Brewers, I'm doubling down on my take that I said on opening day and leaving spring training, that they got 4 plate appearances this weekend from Christian Yelich, right? Vaughn and Churi are back. And quite frankly, they weren't the carrying of the offense. Vaughn had a good series against the Yankees, but it wasn't like they were carrying the offense. Terang obviously continues to be on an MVP caliber level right now. What this lineup does is it's now looking more unrelenting, right? I know people can make their thoughts about shortstop, but even yet, there are reinforcements on the way, whether it be Cooper, whether it be Jet Williams. We can talk about the outfield. Sal being off to a slow start, but showing signs of life lately. He got a hit. He got robbed on a weird play at second base. I can't remember the last time I saw Sal have a hat trick, though, strikeout-wise, which I think is a little odd. He got fooled by a knuckleball late and a splitter late from Waldron and Matsui. But the lineup looks and feels better when you have everybody in there. I mean, that 1-6, like we were talking about in spring training. I mean, Bauer's isn't even starting today's game, right? You go Churio, you go Yelich, Contreras, let's say Bauers, Vaughn, and then let's go ahead and throw in Yelich somewhere in there. I mean, that's a really good 1-6 for the Brewers, regardless of the opponent, regardless if it's righty or lefty. That's not what they did today. They hope to get Yelich back here coming up this weekend against the Twins and, of course, the midweek series against the Cubs. We'll have plenty to talk about with those. I'll be actually on all 3 of those postgame shows coming up next week. So, yeah, you're gonna hear a lot from me here pretty soon. So the Brewers win a 5-1 homestand against 2 first-place teams at the time. It's a yardstick series. Like, how do you measure up? How do you look at yourself? And it doesn't get easier. The Twins have been a surprise. Yes, they're not going to make the playoffs, but the Twins have certainly been a very surprising team to be hovering around the 500 mark. This point in the season, their team will get worse once the trade deadline comes around. And then what else does ever say about the Cubs? The first time you get to see the rivalry renewed, Cubs come here in late June. Then you don't see them again until September, which will be dramatics to say the least. And these two teams look very, very different by the time that day comes. But we'll

0: talk about that later on once we see the Cubs next week. Let's break down Kyle Harrison. Let's hear from him coming up on the other side of the break. A reminder, this is a taped edition of Brewers Weekly. If you're listening live on WTMJ, if you're in the podcast, don't worry. Sit tight. We got more to come. Kyle Harrison and breaking down what's been so successful for him so far this season. Here, right here on your home of the Brewers, 620 WTMJ, and on video on ESPN Milwaukee's YouTube page. Back in a moment after this.
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9: Tickets to Packers games can often be a big expense for fans. The manager of Ticket King says home games with a rivalry can be the most expensive.
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0: 9-0, and that's as a reliever. It does not make any sense. Welcome back. Taped edition of Brewers Weekly here on WTMJ. You can catch it in podcast form, Brewers All Access, wherever you get your pods, or over on the ESPN Milwaukee YouTube page where you can see my bald head and we can see these guys talking as we chat to them. So we are talking to Aaron Ashby here at the front. Of course, we're going to joke about the 9 wins, as you heard Chad Patrick joke about it a moment ago. Let's just jump straight into hearing from Ashby and then give you some of the numbers and react on the other side of it.
11: Ash, when you know it's going to be a bullpen day, just when Chad goes out and does what he does with that kind of length, yeah. What is that? How does that set the tone for the rest of the day?
12: Yeah, I think I was just fired up. He came out there like guns blazing from pitch one, and I think like just the competitive pitches in the first inning really like set the tone. Like we were fired up in the bullpen because it's like we see that, and you know when you have to prepare for a bullpen day and he sets a tone like that, it helps a lot. So thought he pitched wonderful, and gave us frankly just great length, which is what we needed.
13: You've been in a similar situation starting, leaving back and forth, and have settled in. Do you see him kind of doing the same?

0: find him, see him finding his place.
1: Place where?
0: Just a role that really suits him, sort of a hybrid.
1: Yeah. I mean, I think Chad's more than capable of being, you know, a frontline starter in this game. He's got extremely unique stuff, and I think like what we saw today when he's dialed in executing his game, he's really, really good. So, you know, I think maybe for the time being, there's possibly that hybrid role, but I mean, I see Chad as like a frontline guy in the future.
2: Yeah. Murph gave you credit. I mean, the wins are wins. But it's also, he said, it's also a sign that you're pitching in leverage and you're doing your job. How have you leaned into your own role?
1: Yeah. Just kind of trying to keep that even keel mindset of, like, when my name's called, to go out there and get outs as efficiently as I can. And it's really, like, just trying to keep it simple in that way. I kind of, like, I could be in the fourth. I could be in the eighth, and just kind of ready from inning three on. So, yeah, just kind of embracing the team wanting to put me in the game, trusting me with the game, and doing that as best as I can.
0: Can that game flip like it did? Were you still in the dugout?
1: Yeah. Yeah.
0: Were you getting looks?
1: Jim and I made eye contact, and just like, I don't know, one of those things where I looked at him and he looked at me, and I was like, oh, I don't know what's going on. It's just fire. Like, we, you know, it's hard in that inning when you have no hits and, you know, you're getting up there. And you've got, in a way, been defeated all day. We put good at-bats together, but, you know, G. Mitch almost, like, double the other way. It's just like, you know, it's a really solid hit to have right there. You don't want, like, the cheap one, right? It kind of feels like the guys can get behind that. And then Renifo's bunt there just kind of opened the door for us to take a breath, I guess, and, you know, just put more good ABs together. And when we put the ball in play like that, we usually have success.
3: What's different about the reliever version of yourself versus when you were starting as a rookie in your first 2 years? Like, what have you learned between now and these last couple of years into this new role?
1: Yeah, I think, like, executing early. You can't, like, play around, I guess. As a starter, you kind of have, I guess, a little bit of freedom to pitch more how you want to pitch. I would mix more as a starter. And then now it's kind of like attacking the zone with heaters, trying to be efficient and kind of like executing and swing and miss stuff late, really. Yeah.
4: When we see Ashby come into the game, it generally means the Brewers are A, winning, or B, the game is tied. When Ashby has appeared, he's appeared in 25 games, by the way, right? So he's appeared in just shy of 50% of their games already this season. That's pretty important. Number two, the Brewers are 18-7 in games that he pitches in. So we can joke about the 9-0 all we want. In fact, I'll throw in Murph here real quick, joking about, wow, I can't believe he's 9-0, but giving him credit, given how often he's pitching in leverage situations.
5: And Ashby's ability to go in multiples and still, it's incredible. That kid deserves a lot more credit than he's getting. I think you're probably right about him a lot because of the number of wins, but that kind of thing. Did he get the win today?
6: He gets the win today.
5: Oh, jeez.
7: 9-0.
5: But it says he's throwing leverage, so you should get rewarded for leverage. He doesn't get saves, so... it's just the kid has worked so hard to get himself back to where he is today, and the confidence to go through everything he went through. I'm telling you, a year and a half ago, he would say this kid won't pitch in games, and to see him come back and work through this is a great story.
4: And again, the Brewers have him firmly in their trust tree, and there's no reason not to. He's only blown the lead once, and he still came back and got the win from that game too, right, because of how long he pitched. Today was his 12th game that he's gone multiple innings. To just explain to you how rare that really is, when you look at the list of the guys around him that throw multi-innings and, you know, are generally in mop-up duty potentially and that sort of thing, when you look at Aaron Ashby now with 12 of them, He has the third most innings of all of these guys that have on this leaderboard of multi-inning outings. Right, when you're talking about a reliever, you're thinking, oh, mop up the game for the last 3-4 innings and call it a day, and that happens from time to time. No, Ashby's doing it in leverage, in stressful situations. Ashby has entered the game in a quote-unquote leverage situation now in 15 of those 25 games. The Brewers trust him, and they should. This is somebody that the Brewers have developed, gave him the extension, and now you're seeing the benefits of him finally being healthy, right? 34% strikeout rate coming into today. That is among the best in relievers in baseball. Now, the thing is, that's including closers. He's giving you strikeout numbers like a closer from the 6th, 7th, 8th inning, because you know you've got Uribe and you know you've got McGill behind him too, where he is this Swiss Army knife, right? The guys right around him at 34%. If you haven't looked up Louis Varland's season yet, as far as non-closers go, Louis starting to get some saves. Louis Varland has got a microscopic ERA right now. In fact, his ERA is better than Mason Miller's. Mason Miller obviously leads in strikeout rate. But then you got Eric Sabrowski with Cleveland, sneaky great, also in that non-ninth inning role. But then Yoan Duran, closer. Andrés Muñoz, closer. Jeff Hoffman, closer. Cade Smith, closer. Aroldis Chapman, closer. Then Ashby. I mean, you get what I'm saying here. When you're... We can talk about the walks, and people can get frustrated by walking too much, which can be a fair critique about Ashby. But if you walk too much, you got to be able to do the other, and that is not only get swing and miss and get strikeouts, he's also able to get ground ball double plays, which is super helpful for his case to keep his pitch count down. I think sort of from Ashby, as somebody who was saying all offseason long, he should probably be a starter. You need a left-handed starter. Now, granted, they went and got Shane Drouin and Kyle Harrison in the heist of the season. But the point being is that there is so much value in Aaron Ashby. And earlier this season, Pat Murphy was talking about the fact that the analytics guys and the front office guys and the coaching staff are all kind of sitting down trying to figure out, is he a starter or is he a reliever? And it came down to the conclusion that when you factor it all in together and his body's ability to bounce back and what he does to take care of his body, that it is more valuable to get 100 leverage innings out of him, which is the goal right now, and you're on pace for it. You know, you're third of the way in, and he's at 35 innings. You know, if you can get 100 leverage innings out of Aaron Ashby, that is more valuable than risking him while trying to push him to 160 or so as a starter. And I think what the Brewers have done very expertly with Aaron Ashby is, A, listen to him. Let him, I mean, I'm watching him throw a long toss before games like today, and then he goes and throws two innings and is touching 99.9, right? He is listening to his body. The surgically repaired shoulder has bounced back, and we've told the story from a couple of seasons ago when he felt the scar tissue finally break in a bullpen in Nashville, and the velo naturally came back. So to have a guy like Ashby who can do a variety of roles to this point of the season, yes, he's 9-0. We can laugh about leading baseball in wins at 9. But honestly, and I know we have mixed feelings about pitcher record, the 0 is the more impressive number. The 0 is more impressive than the 9 W's. Think about that. He's appeared in 25 games, and he has not once been the reason the Brewers lost a game. Almost always entering in leverage. That's something to be really, really proud of for Aaron Ashby and the Brewers so far this season. Quick, tidy pitching staff game because they were getting no hits. What flipped in that 8th inning for the Brewers to win 2-1 over the Cardinals? We'll chat with Garrett Mitchell coming up next. You're watching live here on ESPN Milwaukee, or if you're listening here on 620 WTMJ.
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4: 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Garrett Mitchell got the first hit of the game when the Brewers were getting no hit into the eighth inning. Dustin May was trying to go somewhere he's never gone before. He's never recorded an out in the eighth inning in his career. It was the longest no-hit bit of his career as well. Garrett lines a hanging cutter down the middle to deep left center field, and Torres tried to run it down just over his outstretched glove into left center field. It's 108 off the bat. I saw some Cardinals fans complaining, oh, he's got to die for that. Like, I get it. Like, it's a no-hitter. You think you got to lay out for it. At the same time, like, that ball was scalded. It was slicing away from him. It was carrying. I mean, it was a very, very tough play. And you saw Garrett immediately give some energy back to the dugout. But the play of the game, and we'll talk about this a little bit later on with Murph, about the bunt from Renjifo that led to runners on the corners and the Brewers nearly didn't get the inning done. But Garrett coming in with good base running, understanding the situation on a chopper right to first base, like, oh, I cannot get thrown out at the plate right here. I thought there was a lot of good from Garrett right now. And before we get into about his day and about what's working for him lately, let's just hear from Garrett himself on the environment and the day that was in Milwaukee.
5: Well, how did it feel to break up the no-hitter and win the way you guys won?
6: It was awesome. It's a great team win, you know, just passing from one guy to the next and doing what we do best.
7: How do you build off that energy?
6: Say it one more time.
7: How do you guys build off that energy? Because clearly that was a moment.
6: I mean, it's a game of 27 outs, so it really only takes one opportunity. Obviously, he was absolutely shoving, right? There was not really anything going on those first seven innings, and we just need a little crack, you know? Just something to get the boys rolling, and we did.
8: What was the crack, Garrett? Was it getting in a good count?
6: Just trying to put together a team at-bat there. Felt like the first couple at-bats were not great today. Not horrible, but not my best. So understanding the situation, I know he's trying to throw strikes, but trying to kind of look into my zone, know that he's going to attack. So took a couple good pitches to start and then felt like being aggressive there in that 2-0 count because I knew he didn't want to fall behind.
9: Did you feel the energy after they misplayed Renjifo's bunt, especially? Or was there a moment in that inning that it really turned aside from your hit?
6: I think obviously getting on base starts that, but when he put down that bunt, which was perfectly executed, might I add, you could feel like the wheels were starting to roll a little bit and the momentum was shifting a little bit. Mm-hmm.
9: What do you think of your last 9-10 games or so as adjustments have seemed to stick? What is working for you right now?
6: Yeah, I mean, I think I'm just trying to be aggressive at fastball in the top of the zone. Really, it's more like I said, putting together team at bats. It's not really about just me in those situations. It's more like, how can I pass it to the next guy? Been in good situations too, like I said, like runners on base, and I feel pretty confident with runners on base. Like, I think I try to do less versus do more. I think sometimes when leading off an inning or like with nobody on, it sometimes can get a little quick. So that having guys on actually kind of slows me down a little bit more.
5: How about the team as a whole? Can you explain why you guys have had so much success this month? You're 17-6.
6: It's pretty good. We're just playing for each other. I think it starts with the pitching and the defense. Pitchers have been absolutely shutting both starters and the bullpen, and they're just carrying on to offense and just trying to score a couple runs. We're not trying to put up 10 runs in a game. Just get a couple and let the pitchers roll.
10: How big is the pitching on a day like today where you're just keeping you guys in it throughout so you have that opportunity?
6: Yeah, I mean, it's huge. No different than any other game, but like the fact that they keep that a one-run game the whole time, the belief was there each and every inning. I know, like, didn't look so good probably those first seven, but the belief in the dugout was, we're going to get it. Just keep going. And that's what happened.
4: So when we look at an adjustment for Garrett, again, the last 9 games to give you the numbers, 357 average over 30 plate appearances. Very small sample size here, so let's be honest with ourselves here. OPS is over 1,000, 3 doubles, 2 homers. All great signs, all great numbers for Garrett Mitchell. Of the 10 hits he has, 5 of them are for extra bases. Good news. But what's interesting when I look into the numbers here, when I look under the hood, as I like to say, yes, the strikeout rate is still high comparatively to the rest of the league. It's low for him, 33% strikeout rate. And I've joked with Garrett about this, and we've seen other players do this where you can be a very successful hitter striking out a third of the time. Now, you're not going to be a Hall of Famer. You're not going to be an MVP. But you can be a productive player even if you strike out more than 30% of the time. Like, for instance, I'm pulling up some of the highest strikeout rates in baseball, okay? And I'm not saying he's this guy, all right? But a reminder that Kyle Schwarber strikes out 33% of the time. Okay, he's leading baseball in homers. Now, again, Garrett's not leading baseball in homers, nor is he ever going to lead baseball in homers. Munetaka Murakami, pure slugger, 33% strikeout rate, 153 WRC+. Nick Kurtz, he's riding an epic on-base streak. He still strikes out 30% of the time. Now, Garrett, among qualified hitters, still leads baseball with the highest strikeout rate. But yet, even with that high strikeout rate, his WRC+, which, again, is standardized across the league and for park factors, and you can compare a guy at Coors, and you can compare a guy at Wrigley, you can compare a guy in Texas, wherever, he's still 9 points above league average, okay? Now, when I look at this 9-game stretch for Garrett, and you heard him say it a moment ago about fastballs, trying to be more aggressive on fastballs, well, the numbers bore that out too, because not only does he have 10 strikeouts, he only has 2 walks over these last 9 games. And I was trying to figure out what gives, and it dawned on me. Now, this number does not include Wednesday's action, but over these last 9 games, going back to May 14th, he is 6 for his last 12 on fastballs. His whiff rate has fallen to just 5% over those 8 games on fastballs. Now, he struck out twice. They were on breaking balls on Wednesday, so it's not necessarily going to be totally bored out in the numbers from this one, but yet 6 for 12 on fastballs that he's put in play over these last 8 games. Not only did he say it, the numbers back it up, and he means it, and we've seen that strikeout rate fall from 42% down to 36%. It's still early. You can still see numbers change with relatively small sample sizes, and with Garrett dealing with his back, not playing really against lefties, his sample is still going to be a little bit skewed here moving forward. But what I see from Garrett is not only is he seeing it and experiencing it, the numbers are bearing it out too. We've talked about this a lot where Garrett has the ability and the talent. I mean, just look at what he did yesterday on Tuesday. you know, a moonshot to dead center field, even with a couple of strikeouts and a walk. He's a three-true outcome kind of guy. And what Garrett's value is he gives you good enough defense in center field. I think it's above average defense. Number two, he's a speedster. It's odd that he has four caught stealings already this season, but he only has six steals. I'm sure that number will increase the more times he's on base because he can't steal first. And then finally, the exit velos and the bat speed under the hood are just elite as elite can get. There's enough to be excited about with Garrett Mitchell to give him some more runway, to see what he can do with a full month of June. Now he's kind of battled through that, oh man, I'm playing virtually every day for the first time in my career since the minors, really, and even he dealt with injuries in the minors, and now he's back in the show. There's books on everybody. They're exploiting that high fastball. He's finally started to maybe make that adjustment back to the high fastball, not swinging and missing at it, putting it in play, surviving, and then getting hanging cutters down the middle, punishing mistakes, the 2-0 breaking ball he punished yesterday, right? What I see from Garrett is slowly but surely some confidence. Well, I should say this. He's never not going to be confident. I promise you that. But when results are arriving, it's much easier to believe you're that guy in the box. And I'm happy it's worked out for him. He's had to go through some storms in his big league career. But I just wanted to point that out. The numbers agree with what he's feeling and what he's seeing about attacking fastballs, doing well against them. Now he goes to Texas, and the Crawford boxes might be calling his name for an oppo shot. Right field's pretty shallow, too, there at Daikin Park. So I'm excited for Garrett for what this rest of the season could become. Talk a little bit about Murph. Talk a little bit about Renjifo and role players and little things that went well for the crew in today's game as the Brewers win. It's a taped edition of Brewers Weekly, taping it over on Wednesday right after the game as we roll along for our final segment right here on your home of the Brewers, 620 WTMJ.
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0: As we are enjoying the off day again, this is all taped on Wednesday. So if some sort of crazy breaking news happens during Thursday, this is a very unfortunate upload schedule. Maybe we'll have an emergency podcast because I will be on the golf course right about now by the time you're listening to this. So or getting off the golf course, I should say, by the time you're listening to this, 8 o'clock Thursday night. But the upcoming schedule here, and then we'll hear a little bit of Murph and kind of wrap up this great series against the Cardinals. Again, the Brewers head to Houston to take on the Astros, who are in this weird American League West that nobody really wants to win the West for some reason, but the Mariners are in first place once again. They've been playing a lot better as of late, even despite Cal Raleigh doing nothing and being on the injured list right now. But Houston's still pesky. You just never know in that ballpark. It's a weird ballpark. 7:10 on Friday. We were on the air at 6 with Brewers warm-up. Saturday, it is a 3:10 first pitch. We're on the air at 2 with Brewers warm-up. And then on Sunday, it is a 1 o'clock. Yep, you guessed it, noon for Brewers warm-up. You'll catch it on fast. All right, so that's a quick little 3-game jaunt down to Houston. And then we're right back up here for a quick 4-game set with the Giants. See old friend Willie Adames. They've been stuck in neutral as well. That will be a Monday through Thursday 4-game set. 6:40 Monday, Tuesday, Wednesday. And then back to the 1:10 summertime first pitches for the Thursday finale against the Giants. And then right back on the road for the road trip from hell, where you go to Colorado and Vegas, baby. Yep, the Brewers are playing the A's in Vegas, part of Big League Week for the A's, previewing their future home in the 2028 season. Now, that's the future. What about one last thing on today's game? I thought that the eighth inning was so dynamic for the Brewers because you look at it pitch by pitch, right? You go leadoff double to break up a no-hitter, down by 1-0. Then you get bunt single. Then it's a fielder's choice. Good read by Garrett to not try to score on a chopper to first with the infield corners in. Then Vaughn strikes out off the bench and Yelly comes through at the top of the order. And then an error scores the go-ahead run. It's the most Brewers-y inning ever. But you'll hear me ask Murph and also Murph talk about how Renjifo's bunt was everything about that inning.
1: Yeah, I mean, that's one play could change. That Renjifo play changed the game. You know, and the hit you can't do anything about sometimes, but it's the Renjifo play, and it's giving up a free base, a wild pitch, and ill-advised, poor throw on a pickoff. You don't field a bunt. You don't cover first. We've had all those things haunt us. Yeah. You know, 2 years ago in the playoff game, a guy didn't cover first. You know, could change the game. You know, all of a sudden, you know, we lose. Games are going to be like this. Games are going to be close. And the game is hard. And hitting is hard. Stringing together hits with the defense that's out there and the type of pitching that's out there is hard. So you have to do what I think you have to do, the little things. Well, first of all, Mitchell, 0-for-2 with 2-punch. You know, and then put a good swing at it. But then Renjifo getting that ball down where it needed to be. Down on the third base side, that's winning baseball. The fact that they miscommunicated, all of a sudden we're playing. Now, Sam doesn't get it done. Vaughn, surprisingly, doesn't get it done. Yelly picks each other. They pick each other up with 2 outs. You know what I mean? Sam's on the top step, screaming for Yelly, let's get it done, pick me up. You know, it's just a good environment. So, yeah, that was special.
0: And then finally, too, the other thing that we do have to point out is just the fact that overall that the pitching staff continues to shine, Chad Patrick handling his job, and the team right now is in this groove where when you're paying attention to the little things, good things happen. The Cardinals did not pay attention to the little things in that eighth inning. The Brewers, in the eyes of Pat Murphy, are generally doing a very good job of paying attention to those little things right now.
1: And isn't that how our game goes? Mitchell has been putting things together, and it's fun to see him after the years he's had, injured and everything else. It's fun to see him kind of come into his own and really gain some confidence. It was great. You know, and Yelich, what do you say? You know, like, he's done it time to time again, even this year, even missing time. He's done it before, and there's no situation too big, and he does so much for us both in the clubhouse and on the field. It's great. not surprising. And, you know, our pitching staff, you can't underestimate what they did in the series. And then Patrick coming back in the front end, giving us four innings, Drummond giving us two. Ash, what can you say? And McGill, getting back to where he's been. Before, it was great. Great performance. Did just enough. We had some really tough at bats against a guy that was absolutely on it.
0: So let me just spend the last 5 minutes or so of this show, after hearing from Murph there and the kind things, the things to just kind of monitor right now. First of all, Churio and Terang did not have a great stretch. They both have cooled off dramatically as of late. Terang on this homestand between the Dodgers and the Cardinals did not have a single multi-hit game. Now, he's still getting his walks. He drew four more walks on this homestand, but just one extra base hit. He's kind of slowed down a touch, but especially Churio. Churio is 0-for again today. Of course, he doesn't get an RBI for the ball in play that scored the run. Churio probably is time for a day off, as he has played every game he could have since being activated off the injured list. Now, granted, of course, Thursday is an off day, as we all know, but he went 0-for-4 today, 1-for-3 yesterday, 1-for-3 on Monday, and hasn't been punishing the ball other than the two doubles that he hit off Roki Sasaki back on Saturday night. So try to get him back on track. The strikeouts are starting to creep up again for him. 28 punch and 92 plate appearances is not a trend you want to be on. The manager, Pat Murphy, agrees that, hey, they're in a lull, but they won't let this last for long.
1: Bryce isn't playing all-star baseball this series, but he's still such a threat. And, you know, they're pitching really tough. He got ABS today, didn't he? A couple times, two. That's hard. Immaturity, we're not firing on all cylinders yet, but there's signs that they won't be down long. That's what great players do. They're not down for long, you know. They're here, they down a little bit, then it's not long, they're back on it. Because they care about winning. And if your focus is on others, if your focus is on your team, then you'll figure out how to get out of those. Stuff to do.
0: The last couple of things that we want to talk about here is we'll give you the projected rotation in case you missed it. The roster move: Logan Henderson is going on the injured list with a low back issue, and they have recalled once again Coleman Crowe. Crowe will be starting on Friday in Houston in the opener there. Now, at the time of recording, we do not have the opposing starting pitching probables for the Astros, but you would expect to see Coleman Crowe on Friday, Brandon Sproat on Saturday. Man, I really liked what he had showed off on Sunday. I know he's so close. It doesn't feel like it, but he's very close to breaking through. And then finally, Sunday will be The Miz. And oh, by the way, this is going to be maybe the best ever month of May pitcher of the month race for the National League between him and Christopher Sanchez, because it's actually bonkers of how do you pick between the two. Right now, they both have made five starts. Christopher Sanchez has a CG shutout. Jacob Mizrowski has more strikeouts than him. Jacob Mizrowski hasn't allowed an extra base hit. He's got opponents hitting only 105 against him. Christopher Sanchez, they're hitting 181 against him. But Christopher Sanchez has not allowed a run this month, which is actually crazy too. He's hit one batter. He's walked three, struck out 45. Miz has walked six, struck out 49, and has only allowed 11 hits in his 31 and a third inning. So Miz will get one more start here in the month of May. Maybe that will push him over the edge. That is a really tough ballot to try to figure out for who's going to be pitcher of the month here in the National League. The other thing to keep an eye on right now, I know everyone wants to dunk on the Cubs right now. I refuse to do it because I know they're on an L10, and yet they're 29-26. Even if they win today, let's say they're 30-26 as they're facing the finale with the Pirates. That game's wacky at the time of recording. But regardless if they win or lose, the last place team in the NL Central is still going to be, at worst, two games above 500 on May 28th, right? That is remarkable at how quality the National League Central has been to this point in the season. Can't say the same about the American League. That is going to do it for this edition of Brewers Weekly. Thank you so much for watching, listening, hanging out with us. Enjoy the rest of your off day. I'll be with you 6 o'clock on Thursday, or I should say on Friday morning, afternoon. I don't know. I was in Boston when I woke up this morning, and I just recorded the Brewers podcast. Bear with me. Appreciate you listening. Our producer has been Isaac Marquardt. I've also edited this show over on the video side, ESPN Milwaukee YouTube page, Brewers All Access podcast. You know the drill. I'm Dom Catronio. Keep on swimming.
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6: At 9 o'clock, it's 54 degrees. Tonight, mostly clear skies, a low of 50. From the WTMJ Breaking News Center, I'm Jessica Gatso. A former CIA officer is facing charges after federal prosecutors say he stored hundreds of gold bars in his home. ABC's Stephanie Ramos.
7: Tough questions for the CIA after a former officer with top secret security clearance was accused of stashing $40 million in gold bars in his house and lying about his credentials for nearly two decades. The FBI seizing 300 gold bars along with $2 million in cash and 35 luxury watches from the Virginia home of David Rush. Prosecutors say he had requested the gold for work-related expenses, but they did not identify the work project he allegedly claimed would require so much currency.
6: Rush is also accused of lying about his credentials and background. One person is in custody after a deadly shooting on Milwaukee's northwest side. It happened near 40th and Burleigh around 12:45 this afternoon. Police say a fight escalated into gunfire. A 59-year-old victim died at the scene. A 49-year-old man was arrested nearby. Charges are pending. High gas prices are causing big problems for small Wisconsin businesses.
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9: 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We have to be paying attention.
8: Almost every aspect of a Landworks job is being impacted.
9: 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It's a massive cost. And when it goes up $2 a gallon that you haven't planned for, there's impacts.
8: Already tight margins are being squeezed to the breaking point. John Mercure, WTMJ News.
6: Downtown Milwaukee's Red Arrow Park could become the site of the city's latest beer garden.
10: License applications filed on Thursday show plans for the Red Arrow Beer Garden, which would replace the Big B Coffee Cafe that shut down abruptly at the park in March. The beer garden would be run by Hans Weisgerber, who also operates Old German Beer Hall and the Estabrook Park Beer Garden in Shorewood. A Milwaukee County Parks letter of intent indicates details and terms are still being finalized, but that a concessions and operations agreement could begin as soon as June 1st.

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1: Time for a WTMJ sports update from the Gruber Law Office's One Call That's All sports desk. The Brewers travel to Houston for a three-game weekend series with the Astros beginning Friday night. The Brewers lead the NL Central now with a record of 32-20. And Packers head coach Matt LaFleur believes tight end Tucker Kraft could be available for the start of training camp after tearing his ACL in November. Taking a look at the roads with your WTMJ Time Saver traffic, we still have those lanes closed on 4194 southbound, about a half mile beyond the ramp from Bryan Road. Again, there's a disabled vehicle blocking the two right lanes. And taking a look at your WTMJ forecast, tonight mostly clear skies, a low of 50 degrees. Friday, sunny skies, a high of 73 by the lake and 78 inland. Saturday, still mostly sunny, a high of 65 by the lake and 72 inland. Sunday, the sunshine continues, a high of 70 by the lake, 75 inland. On Monday, we have a slight chance for showers, otherwise partly cloudy skies, a high of 71 by the lake and 78 degrees inland. Right now in Madison, it's 66 degrees. In Green Bay, it's 59. In Waukesha, 57. And in Milwaukee, it's 54 degrees. I'm Jessica Gatso. 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

0: back to the Ramsey Show in the Fairwinds Credit Union studio. I'm Dave Ramsey, Rachel Cruz, Ramsey personality. My daughter is my co-host today. Open phones at 888-825-5225. Stephen is in Tulsa. Hi, Stephen. How are you?
1: Hey, guys. Thank you for taking my call.
0: Sure. What's up?
1: So my brothers and I were working on a plan. We're trying to figure out the best and most efficient way to buy my parents out of our family business so they can retire.
0: Cool. Okay. So what is the business net profit?
1: Net a year is right around $1 million. Gross is last year gross was about $8 million.
0: Okay. And what are they wanting to be paid?
1: They haven't settled on a number. The company was evaluated at around $14 million.
0: No, it's not.
1: Not
0: even close. Okay. $1 million profit company is not worth $14 million on any planet.
1: So with 600 acres of land?
0: Well, you might have a piece of real estate that's worth some money, but the company itself is generating $1 million.
1: Right.
0: And you would be crazy to pay $14 million for that. So what is the land worth?
1: Sure. Yeah, the land itself is the bulk of that. I'd say that's at least $9 million, $9, $10
0: million. Okay, that'd be about right if it's $10
1: million. Yeah.
0: So a company that's netting $1 million is probably worth about $4 million, okay? And the land is worth $9 million. So you have two transactions is my point. You have a real estate transaction.
1: Yeah, I see.
0: You have a real estate transaction and the purchase of the actual business. Because you could pick the business. What kind of business is this? Farming?
1: Yeah, it's farming. It's a specialty crop.
0: Okay. Farming. I was going to say you could pick it up and go do it somewhere else. That's not possible. Okay. yeah.
2: And do your parents own the land outright, Stephen?
1: No, that's another thing. They several of the acreage they do own outright, but the majority of it has a loan on it.
0: How much debt is against the $10 million in real estate?
1: It's right around $2 million. So they have a good amount of equity. But
0: yeah. Okay. And
1: a good amount of debt for a small company.
0: Yeah. And Okay. All right. I'm trying to think how to structure this. All right. Let's go back to the easiest one. Okay. The easiest one is the business itself, not counting the land. Okay.
1: All right.
0: If you were to give them $4 million for the property, or not for the property, value of the property of $10 million, and we're going to give them $4 million. Then the way I would do that is I would tell you and your brothers to take a bare minimum wage for the work that you do. Mm-hmm. What is your position with the company?
1: Operations manager. That's
0: and what do you get paid for being operations manager?
1: We each get paid around $100,000.
0: Okay, so you can live on that.
1: Yes. Comfortably.
0: Okay. So I would tell you to continue to take $100,000 each as your salaries, which nets the company $1 million. Am I correct?
1: Yes.
0: Okay. And I would give them the $1 million for 4 years. You get 100% of profits or 90% of profits for 4 years until we get to $4 million. If we have a better year and we have a great crop, we might get there in 3 years. We might get there in 3.5. But you're going to get out of there. You get a percentage of profits, the lion's share, the biggest portion of the profits, 90% or so, until you get to $4 million, Mom and Dad. That's how you buy them out of the business. Then we've got a $10 million real estate transaction to do that's a separate transaction. That's much more complicated.
1: Right.
0: Because you take payments on $10 million out of your $1 million profits, and you don't have any profit anymore.
1: Yeah.
0: So this business is not viable. It's not a profitable business if someone came in and borrowed to buy the land and the business and borrowed $14 million, they would lose money.
1: Right.
0: And so the business cannot afford to pay market value for the land and make a profit.
1: Right.
0: So what are they going to do? They're going to will it to you. Are they going to take $4 million as their retirement and then give you boys the dirt when they die and you guys work to pay that $2 million off? That's what I would recommend, but I don't know if your parents are that generous or can see their way to do that.
1: I believe that's the play, honestly. They don't have, you know, they've been running this business for a while, so they don't have hardly any retirement. The business is their retirement, so yeah. I would see that as a pretty good...
0: if they got $4 million in a mutual fund 4 years from now, and they live off of that, and they give you guys the land as a part of their estate planning, they could do it pre-death, unified estate tax gifts and that kind of thing. There's all kinds of ways you can do it. And we can even do an LLC and do partial interest and devalue those interests. There's all kinds of stuff an estate planner can teach you to do to get that land transferred to y'all. Mm-hmm. And then you guys, after you get your parents paid off, go get that mortgage paid off quick. And you're sitting there with all this debt free. Mm-hmm. And this is a stinking cash cow now. You're killing it. It's wonderful.
1: Awesome. Thank you. Thank you for your help.
0: Yeah, that's what I would do. But if they want to be paid $14 million, I don't think you can do it. I think you'll go broke.
2: He can't, but could they go out and get...
0: They couldn't get... No one would give them
2: that. Would do that, yeah, is what you were saying.
0: What you'd have to do is sell the land.

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1: We happen to own the building, but that's a separate thing than Ramsey.
2: Sure.
1: So you could pick this up and put it in another office building somewhere, right? And then so the real estate doesn't destroy the business or vice versa. But where it's tied together with a specialty crop in particular.
2: It's like, hard.
1: I don't know. Maybe they're growing, what, avocados or something. Oh, it's California, right? So I don't know. I didn't ask him what the crop was. But, and you know, it's probably some kind of something that has been done there for almost generational on that piece of dirt. So those trees or that those plants are
2: an essential part of it.
1: They're mature to produce the crop that they're producing, and you couldn't just go do that somewhere else, probably. I'm not an agricultural expert, but that's common sense, I guess. Wow, interesting. Very interesting. Yeah. Yeah, so one of the things we've worked with a lot in our entree leadership materials is succession planning. And we've done a bunch of it here at Ramsey. I mean, you're looking at part of it right now. Rachel is one of the Ramsey personalities, the ability to carry on a brand after I'm not here for whatever reason. And so you've got to have a plan to carry on the brand. You've got to have a plan to carry on the leadership. You've got to have a plan to carry on the ownership. And Rachel and our brother Daniel and I just did a panel at the Entree Leadership Summit in Disney 2 weeks ago for 3,000 business owners, and we're talking about family business.
2: Mm-hmm. Yeah, and I think what's hard in family business, depending on how it's structured, is that for a lot of people, they grow a business, and that's their retirement. And so when you hand it off, purchasing the business is usually the name of the game in family business. And so making sure you sit down and you do it well with an attorney, right? You said the estate attorney, but lots of communication on the front end, too, that everyone understands what's happening.
1: Everyone.
2: Really, really important.
1: All the spouses and everyone understands.

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0: 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Hi, Jake. How are you?
1: Fantastic. How are you doing?
0: Better than I deserve. What's up?
1: All right. So about a couple of years ago, I decided to purchase a home with my mother, and with the agreement that she'd only be there for like 2 to 3 years, and then it would essentially transfer into my name. So recently, we've been having more arguments because she likes to run the household her way. I like to do it my way. And she pulled from her 401k to pay for the down payment for the house. So she only has about $8,000 in retirement. So my question is, I'm trying to figure out how we can get out of this with both of us not being scathed.
0: Well, I mean, how much did she put into the house?
1: I believe the down payment was about $10,000.
0: Okay. And so what do you owe on the house now?
1: $239 the last time that I checked.
0: Mm-hmm. And what's it worth today?
1: The last thing I saw, it was $259 to $260.
0: So if you sold the house and she got her $10,000 back or whatever she put down back, and then you split any other profits, what would be wrong with that?
1: Yeah, that's fair. I guess it's mostly just I'm concerned because she's 57 and only has about $8,000 in retirement. And, you know, I want to help her the best way that
0: I can.
1: Yeah,
0: but keeping the house doesn't affect that positively.
1: Yeah.
0: She's got to get on her own and start putting money away for retirement. That's what fixes that. The house is not causing her to have retirement or be broke.
1: Yeah.
0: What does she make?
1: I think, I'm not sure what she makes now. She made about 40 last year, but.
0: Where's your dad?
1: My dad passed away when I was 16. It was like 11 years ago.
0: Wow, I'm sorry.
1: It's all right.
0: And so she has struggled ever since.
1: Yes and no. She, for a time period, had a really well-paying job, but the amount of hours she worked, she said, kind of just burn her out. But that's where most of her retirement money came from in the first place, was just from that job. So,
2: how often is she working? What's her work schedule look like right now?
1: So she works. She has two different jobs, but they're both like part-time. Just one, she's an accountant for a restaurant, and the other one, she's kind of like a personal assistant.
0: The problem is your mom is a widow with a broken heart, and she needs to dream again because she's not got any income, and she's 55 years old. She's still very young.
1: Yeah.
0: And she desperately needs to say, what am I going to do with my life the next 20 years? I need a career where I make... where I'm working towards making $100,000 a year, not working two part-time jobs and living with my son.
1: Well, she's, part of the problem is
0: she's emotionally just getting by.
1: Well, she says she doesn't want a career.
0: She needs a career.
1: Yeah.
0: She needs something to put her hand to give her meaning and give her something to drive for. She's too young to sit on her butt.
1: Mm-hmm.
0: She can't afford it.
1: So,
0: consequently, her career has been deteriorating rather than going up.
1: Right.
0: And so this is what she needs. So it will be good for you guys. It'll be good for her because it will force her to face all of this for y'all to separate this out. This house does need to be sold. If you give her, you're 27, 28, right?
1: Yes.
0: If you give her all the money from the house and just go live your life, you're okay. So give her all the money and tell her to put it in, help her put it in some good investments and help her to pay for a class and go take a class at the community college and start to, what do you want to be, Mom? Do you want to be a nurse now? What is it you want to do with your life? You're going to have to do something. And so it's time to sign up and dream. But the plan that you guys had before Dad died is over. Now we need a new different plan. We need a new plan. And it's heartbreaking, but it is her reality. And she's perfectly capable. Her biggest problem is she's just still living with the heartbreak. Am I wrong?
1: Yeah, because they divorced when I was a baby, so it wasn't.
0: Okay, so but she's never really done anything since then.
1: Right. Well, she had, like I said, like that. I think she was only there for like 6 years, 6 or 7 years. The one job that she had, I was saying that she actually had a good income from. But yeah, after that, she hasn't really had anything that was like.
2: What are you doing, Jake? What's your job?
1: I work as a utility locator. I locate power lines.
2: Okay. Okay. Yeah, I think it's good for both of you to sell this house. You both need separate financial lives instead of trying to mingle it together. And, you know, and I think for both of you to encourage each other in this new endeavor for her, and you encourage her. But there's only so much you can do, Jake. You're not going to be able to change her. You can't make her go do something, but you can speak and be encouraging in your conversations with her and what you see in her and what she's good at, what she loves. I mean, all of it. So, but I would for sure sell this house.
0: Yeah. Prospering for someone. This is the second call we've taken today on a 55-year-old lady, right?
2: Mm-hmm.
0: Prospering for someone is not merely making more money. You're prospering when your spiritual life is full. Your relational life is full. You're
2: taking care of your body.
0: Your meaning, your physical mental, life is
2: yes,
0: full.
2: Yes, all of it, yeah.
0: That is prospering. But these things are holistic in that they are tied together. And so when you allow one area of your life to completely deteriorate, 100% of the time some of the other areas are also deteriorating.
2: Mm-hmm.
0: And so you get out of shape. You've given up on God, so you walked away from your spiritual life.
2: You isolate yourself from friends.
0: You pull away from relationships. Mm-hmm. All of these things are, and what we find is that people that are successful work the opposite side of that. Mm-hmm. And they're very intentional about building friendships. They're very intentional about their physical health. They're very intentional about their spiritual walk. They're very intentional about their career and their money income. And they do all tie together. If you have only one of those working in the wheel of life, as Zig Ziglar used to call it, these different areas of you only have goals in one area of your life or two areas of your life. The other side of the wheel is flat, and anytime you have a flat tire, you have friction.
2: Yep.
0: And it's a problem. And so,
2: you know, we did a podcast with a guy yesterday.
0: Yeah.
2: You did one interview and I did another, and he was talking about how he interviews very high successful people, billionaires, people that have sold companies, you know, I mean, just insane. And he said, and you can sit with them and you feel almost like this energy from some. Some are still anxious and discontent and nothing is satisfying them. And he said all these buckets of their life, you can tell, are absent, some of them. They're not taking care of themselves physically. Mm-hmm. They don't have good relationships.
0: And other ones, you get
2: their
0: this families. Holistically feel.
2: And he said, and you feel a peace. There's something about this this well-roundedness. And again, there's certain seasons of life you're going to be working on your marriage more, or certain seasons of your life you're going to be working on your career more. I mean, you know, it goes through seasons, but overall, the overall scope of your life, having, he would call these buckets, he said, all of them full, and like there's a leveling to that, and a beauty, a grounding that you really do feel, and it's those people that live a peaceful life.
0: Yeah, absolutely. That's how it works. So that's Jake, that's what we want for your mom, and that's our advice. 5 years from today, you'll be the same person you are today, except for the books you read, the people you meet, the goals you set, the decisions you do towards those goals. That's Charlie Tremendous Jones, and he was exactly right.

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1: Today's question comes from Sarah in Illinois. My boyfriend and I have been together for 3 years, and he recently took a job 4 hours away. I own my condo and still pay about $1,500 a month in the mortgage, even though I'm at his place 60% of the time. He's asked me to pay for a bigger apartment since we both work from home and need more space when I'm there. While I still have my own bills, I understand the larger place benefits both of us. Should I help pay for the new apartment? No, Sarah, I would not. That's his apartment and you have yours. And if he wants a bigger one, that's great. But
0: and if he wants his girlfriend to live there, maybe she should be his wife. Oh, that changes the equation.
1: Sarah. Yeah, no, I wouldn't be mingling bills. I wouldn't be trying to pay a rent. Because here's the thing, if you guys break up and then he's stuck with that rent that he can't afford, what's he going to do? So it's way better when you are dating to keep your finances separate. You pay your stuff, he pays his. And if he wants a bigger apartment so that you all can work there together and all the things.
0: He wants you to live in that city
1: his. And
0: you sell your condo and we get a place there. Oh, that would be a great idea after we're married.
1: So at least
0: this
1: put
0: is
1: a ring on
0: this
1: it.
0: Is what's putting the problem on it. Yeah, put a ring on it. That's the problem. Because it sets you up for a you're getting the bad end of this deal all the way around. It's killer for you. So this used to be, when I started the show, Rachel, the biggest thing that came up was credit card debt. Cut up your credit cards. Mm-hmm. And now I still say that. And then the next thing was we laughed and called it instead of the Dave Ramsey show in the old days, we called it the Sell the Car show. Because like the answer to every question was sell the car. Sell the car. Now the answer to every question is get married.
1: So true, though. The amount of relational mess that happens, the entanglement of dating people today.
0: And
1: when you are dating,
0: it messes up
1: you're
0: your
1: not
0: finances.
1: Married. Keep it separate. When you are married, combine it.
0: Quit,
1: it's just that easy.
0: Stop confusing it.
1: Yeah.
0: Because the data is in. It's in. I mean, the research is in. There's stacks and stacks of paper that says you're screwed. That's what it says. Every bit of the data says you are messed up. Because, again, I covered this in another hour, but a lady in her 30s has a net worth, if she's not married and she's living with someone and or does not married, a net worth that is about one-tenth of her married friends.
1: And the guy is what, five times, has a fifth of his net worth.
0: And a guy has about 25% of the net worth he should have, yeah. And so there's a thing we used to call in the literature the marriage advantage. And it's still there, but it's even more pronounced now in the financial realm, but it's pronounced in other realms as well. Like, for instance, physical health. A man that is married lives 7 years longer than a man that's not, on average. That's just a statistic, okay? I mean, you could argue why. We could have lots of fun with that.
1: Women help men. That's
0: yeah,
1: why. We
0: that's why. Yeah,
1: help them be better people.
0: Are you going to eat that? Yeah, I mean, that's real. And so,
1: now don't get married to someone who's a loser too. So, but don't be dating those people as well. Like, yeah. Like we're not saying just
0: that's
1: because
0: not, I don't think that's her problem.
1: No, but just in general, we're just like making generalities. So remember, be smart about it. If you enter into a lifelong covenant, make sure it's someone worth doing that. But people you're dating long term should be worth that. So
0: yeah. But here's what's interesting on
1: hard.
0: This one. Here, for Sarah's sake, look at this.
1: Mm-hmm.
0: Okay. He takes a job and leaves. Now follow me. Oh, now pay for it. Now pay for following me.
1: Mm-hmm.
0: Yeah. I mean, yeah.
1: What a prince.
0: Yeah, there we go. It's all right there on the paper. I'm just saying, David is in Phoenix. Hey, David, how are you?
2: Hi, Dave. Hi, Rachel. Good. It's a pleasure to speak with the both of you.
0: You too.
2: I've I've heard that I've heard Dave talk before about the If Dave Dies meeting, and it got me really thinking about my own family, and I feel like I need to have a similar conversation with my parents soon as they get older. Just to give some context, I'm 23 years old. I have three siblings. My parents are 72 and 68 years old. My oldest sister is in her early 50s, and I also have a brother and sister in their 20s who both have Asperger's syndrome, and they still live with my parents. My parents are both retired, and to my understanding, they have a net worth of around $2 million. I'd like to have a family conversation sometime this year so everyone can get on the same page, especially my parents and my oldest sister, about the expectations for responsibilities and how the assets would be handled when they eventually pass away. Because as of right now, we're both kind of in the dark. So I want to know what are the most important questions that I should be asking, and what are some of the key topics discussed in the Ramsey family meetings that would be most important for any family to cover?
1: It's a great question.
0: You have to lay a foundation with your family first before you have that other part of the conversation. And the first part of the foundation is, Mom and Dad, I am not wanting to have this conversation because I want any of your money.
2: Mm-hmm.
0: I don't need any of your money. I am concerned about my two brothers. Is it a brother and a sister that have Asperger's?
2: Yeah, it's a brother and a sister.
0: I'm concerned about my brother and sister and how they're going to be cared for and what your wishes are. And if I don't know your wishes in detail, it will be hard for me to honor your memory. And I'm deeply concerned that I can do the right thing and that my older sister and I are in agreement on how we're going to do exactly what you want us to do when you pass away, okay? They need to hear that that's a foundational thing. You are not coming at this like, I want some of the money. Oh, no, we're not going to talk about it because we're giving it to the two that are disabled, you know?
2: Yeah.
0: And so, yeah. They'll get their back up. You'll get a resistance there, mm-hmm. a defensiveness that we don't even need to start with. So let's just lay that down. Say, the only reason for this is for me to have the information to be able to honor your wishes and execute and ensure that what you've wished in the will, even if I'm not the executor.
1: And to make sure that brother and sister have the documents in place that they're going to be taken care of.
0: Yep.
1: I want to make sure that things are laid out from a legal perspective.
0: Once I know what you want, then I'm going to help you get what you want. Mm-hmm. Now, do we have a proper will, which in this case would include probably special needs trusts to take mm-hmm. care of the two special needs people, right?
2: Okay.
0: And then how's that money going to be invested, and what do you want done with that property, and what do you want done with that investment account? And how do you want it handled, and who do you want us to contact? And
1: who's the executor? You know, is it sister that's going to be, doing all the details?
0: Is my older sister the executor? That's fine. If you don't want me to do anything with it, I won't do anything with it. All of that's okay. I just want to know that for your all's peace of mind, that we're all on the same page.
2: Okay.
0: And then what we're going to do, once we're all on the same page, the Ramsey thing is we just sit down. And part of the meeting is we go through the real estate that we own, and we look at it, and we go, okay, here's what the will says about this real estate, what portions of it are, in a trust, and which portions of it are in LLCs, and what portions have already been moved into the children's trust, because we've done some stuff there from an estate planning standpoint, tax-wise. Here's the life insurance that's in place, and here's the beneficiaries on it and where it will go. In my case, there's not any. What do you want to have happen with the home place? What do you want to have happen with this or that? And it can go all the way down to my wife's 97-year-old dad told the kids about eight or 10 years ago, his kids, to walk through the house and put a sticker on the back of something if they wanted it. And so the house has got all these sticky notes in the backs of the pictures and the backs of the figurines and stuff.
1: Yeah. Now, I will say, it's funny. He asks, the meeting is not called If Dave Dies. It's when Dave dies. Dave will not live forever.
0: If Dave dies this year.
1: Oh, okay, that's it.
0: It's the Monty Python meeting. I'm feeling much better.
1: We want him to live forever.
0: It's just a flesh wound.
1: It's not going to happen, but we love him.

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0: Our scripture of the day, John 14:27, peace I leave with you. My peace I give to you. I do not give to you as the world gives. Do not let your hearts be troubled and do not be afraid. Babe Ruth said, never let the fear of striking out keep you from playing the game. Brianna is with us in Sioux Falls, South Dakota. Hi, Brianna. How are you?
1: I'm good. How are you?
0: Better than I deserve. What's up?
1: I'm wondering if I should get a work from home job. I am a mom of three under two, and we're going under every time we get paid.
2: Oh, my goodness. You have twins?
1: No, I just had a baby. He's 3 months. I'm just about 3 months old.
2: Oh, wow. Okay. So how much is the new job work from home is going to pay?
1: I don't know. I'd have to see and find one, I guess. But I did look into it, and I'd have to make at least $3,000 a month for it to be worth it, because right now we are on like SNAP and WIC and Medicaid, so I'd have to be able to make enough to cover all of that.
0: What does your husband make?
1: He makes roughly $43,000 after taxes.
2: Okay.
1: And we're about $34,000 in debt.
0: What does he do?
1: He is a bricklayer. He works for the union.
0: So with $43,000 income, you qualify for every part of welfare. I didn't know that.
1: Yes, through the winter is when we qualify. We're just getting out of the winter because, like, we went through about 2 or 3 months where the max amount of money that we made was maybe $800 for that whole month. So we qualified for all of that. RIC and Medicaid, you qualify.
0: But when in the summer when he's working, you don't qualify.
1: Yes. Yeah.
0: Okay, that makes more sense. Now I'm tracking with you. All right.
1: Yeah.
0: So he makes a lot more in the summer, like a bazillion times more. So how long has he been doing that?
1: He's been with the same company for about 5 years now, 6 years maybe.
0: All right. So
1: he just started working.
0: Yeah, my first piece of advice for you all will be to pan back from this and say, we're a young couple with three children, and we're going to have to make some overall decisions about his career that allow us to feed our children without the government doing it. So what is he going to do in the winter when he's not laying brick, in other words?
1: We've gotten by God's grace at this point.
0: No, you got by SNAP. Because he wasn't working in the winter. So he needs to be working in the winter. That's my point.
2: Is he not doing anything in the winter?
1: Yep. He'll do side jobs.
0: Yeah.
1: But he didn't.
0: Not
1: he
0: enough.
1: Didn't have anything this winter.
2: Yeah, he needs to be making $1,000 a month somewhere. I mean, $1,000 a week.
0: Yeah.
2: You know what I mean? In the winter, waiting tables. I mean,
0: anything. And what are we going to be doing when we're 44? Because this plan's not real good.
1: Yep.
0: It's leaving your family very vulnerable.
2: Are you stressed?
0: I don't know how you're going to work at home with three kids under two and get any work done.
1: Yeah.
2: Did you have a career before?
1: Yes. That's why we have about $12,000 in student loans because I was a medical assistant.
2: Okay. But you're saying with daycare for three under two, that's the most priciest age to put them in daycare. It's what you're saying.
1: Yeah.
2: It's not making sense from a...
0: Yeah, you can't go into the workplace. No. I understand that. I don't have a problem with that assessment. But I really want you guys to visit this instead of just going and saying our plan, that we didn't have a plan, was he's a bricklayer and he doesn't work much in the winter and we keep having babies. This is not a plan. It's put you guys in, it's painted you into a corner and your life is not fun. And so I want good things for you guys. And it's going to involve him making some changes in views on his income. What's he going to be doing in the next 5 years that doubles his income? Or in the next 10 years that doubles his income and that sustains his family through the winter? He needs to be asking himself that. You two as a couple need to be asking yourselves that. And then that starts the whole conversation. So part of your debt is a student loan debt. What's the rest of it?
1: 17 is in a truck loan, and then we have 4,000 in a personal that got us through one winter, and then roughly about 15 in medical. Some of that's in collections, and then we owe family about 1,000.
0: Okay. Right. I'm gonna be mean. Are you ready?
1: I am. I'm gonna say you're gonna sell the truck.
0: No, I'm gonna say it worse than that. Okay. You do not get to own a $17,000 truck when you're taking welfare to pay for your kids' food.
1: I agree.
0: That is not okay.
1: My husband made that decision about 3 years ago. This truck has eaten us alive since we got it.
0: And this truck's got to go.
1: Everything.
0: It's got to go.
1: Yeah. The only, so I'm going to, I guess, and then if this is going to be the thing, I've been telling him that we have to get rid of it as well.
0: Yeah.
1: But if we only get about 10 grand for it, we're still going to have to pay that seven outright when we sell the truck, and we don't have any savings at all whatsoever.
0: You'll be borrowing it from the place that has the truck loan to cover the difference, and I bet you can get more than that for it if you sell it private sale. But he's been looking up trade-in and looking up what Carvana will give him for it, and that's nothing compared to what he can actually get for it. A good working truck will bring a lot of money in Sioux Falls, South Dakota. Okay, and so he can get a lot more than 10 for it, and you probably are in the hole some. I'm not arguing that point. You're going to have to borrow a little money to cover that hole, but I'd a lot rather you be $4,000 or $5,000 in debt than 17. And again, I'm addressing head on the decision-making paradigm that you guys are using to run your life. And what you're doing is you're going, I'm going to do this over here, and I'm going to do this over here, and I'm going to do this over here, but when you tie those three things together, they're not logical anymore. And it's creating pain for you guys, and I don't want that for you. I want you to win.
2: Well, and you want to make sure your money habits and decisions, kind of what you're saying, regardless of what happens, are steady, meaning that before they had kids, she was working as a medical assistant. He's a bricklayer, can kind of do, you know, seasonally, I'm sure they were fine, right? Like his seasonal work and her, they could just make it. And then you pull her out of the workforce with three babies, and suddenly your paradigm has to shift, to your point.
0: Yeah.
2: You can't, like...
0: It's a lot of diapers.
2: You can't have that. Yeah, you cannot continue to do what you've been doing. And I'm talking to him. What you did 3 years ago, meaning your truck, your choices on restaurants. I mean, like all of it, it all changes because your life has changed.
0: And your choices on side jobs in the winter.
2: Yep.
0: And or an overall career change over the next 5 years that causes your family to be able to stabilize and sustain.
2: Yeah, that gets you to 70. I mean, the manual side of the trades
0: is wonderful.
2: Is amazing. And so there's a lot of opportunity
0: that are a lot better than 40 grand a year. Don't get stuck in what I'm doing is okay when what I'm doing is not okay. That's the thing. And I'm not hollering at you, I'm not hollering at him for that matter, but when he was by himself and wasn't married and he was laying brick and he had a little downtime in the winter, he'd work it out. But now he's got responsibilities, and
2: Brianna, I don't even know how you're coherent. Making a sentence of the 3-month-old and two babies. Yeah. Like that's like you guys, you have a lot on your plates. And honestly, if you were just a full-time mom taking care of the household and making sure those babies are alive at the end of the day, right? I mean, like that's a full-time job. So I understand the money needs to happen. And I hope that, there's a good situation that you can bring in some. But I mean, honestly, call me old school, but I'm leaning on him, dude.
0: Yeah. Yeah,
2: get to work.
0: I am too.
2: Get to work. I got three babies at home that I'm taking care of.
0: That's no joke. And it's not that he's not working hard now, but it's get to work in a way that it brings in the money to take care of your family and get your truck sold, dude.
2: Yeah, but when you bring $800 home a month,
0: I know. Get your truck sold, and then you get to work. You got to get you got to get some stuff going here and get your $5,000 truck. That's the thing.
2: Call us back, Brianna, if you guys need anything.
0: Yeah.
2: We'll send you a copy
0: 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We'll be back with you before you know it. In the meantime, remember, there's ultimately only one way to financial peace, and that's to walk daily with the Prince of Peace, Christ Jesus.

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4: From ABC News, I'm Dave Packer. The U.S. and Iran could be close to another ceasefire deal that would include reopening the Strait of Hormuz. Could also open the door to more critical talks to end the war altogether if an agreement can be reached on Iran's nuclear program. ABC's Mary Bruce with more from the White House.
5: According to U.S. officials, the president has been briefed on a draft agreement that would extend the current fragile ceasefire and see the strait reopen over the course of 60 days. Iran loosening its grip on the critical waterway as the U.S. pulls back its naval blockade on Iranian ports, buying time to start negotiating an end to the war.
4: Neither the president nor the Iranian supreme leader have signed off on the proposal. In Central Africa, more than 250 people so far have died from what's suspected to be Ebola, and health officials say the virus is spreading faster than that they can contain it. Former White House COVID-19 response coordinator Dr. Ashish Jha says the Trump administration cuts have hurt efforts to contain the outbreak.
6: The cuts in USAID have definitely made a difference, and it would make sense, right? We had a tremendous number of staff on the ground. They're gone. We had a lot of other resources on the ground. They're gone.
4: Former CIA officer David Rush facing charges after federal prosecutors say he stored hundreds of gold bars in his home.
7: An affidavit alleges Rush lied about his background since joining the CIA around 2009, claiming he had a degree from Clemson University, a master's from Rensselaer Polytechnic, and had been a Navy pilot. But an investigation found no record he attended either school or had been a pilot.
4: ABC's Stephanie Ramos, 14-year-old Shree Parikh from Rancho Cucamonga, California, is the winner of this year's Scripps National Spelling Bee. It went to a 90-second speed round spell-off.
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4: Shree flying through to get 32 words right, enough to be crowned best speller in the English language. You're listening to ABC News.
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8: From the WTMJ Breaking News Center, I'm Jessica Gatso. A man is under arrest in Racine for the homicide of a toddler. Police were called to Children's Hospital on May 18th for a report of child abuse. Joriel Ramirez Rodriguez was almost 2 years old when he died from significant head trauma about a week later. Investigators arrested the boyfriend of the child's mother, 28-year-old Jordan Keith of Racine. Charges of first-degree reckless homicide are pending. An independent candidate for Wisconsin governor films himself stealing political yard signs.
12: I'll have that.
13: Multiple videos posted by Carlos Lamar Dixon show him taking yard signs for both gubernatorial candidate Francesca Hong and Assemblyman Ryan Clancy and putting them in his car. The act is a violation of state law, though neither campaign plans to file criminal charges. Dixon says he takes issue with the Democratic Socialists of America's original ties to Zionism, which the party has since rescinded.
12: Whether people agree with my methods or not, at least now we're having a conversation.
13: Adam Roberts, WTMJ News.
8: 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Your WTMJ forecast. Tonight, mostly clear skies, low of 50. Friday, sunny, a high of 73 lakeside, 78 inland. I'm Jessica Gatso, WTMJ News.

0: normal is broken, common sense is weird. 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Rachel Cruz, Ramsey personality, number one best-selling author, co-host of the Smart Money Happy Hour. My daughter is my co-host today. The phone number here is 888-825-5225. The call is free, and some say the advice is worth exactly what you pay for it. Liz is with us in Charlotte, North Carolina. Hey, Liz, what's up?
1: Hey, how are you?
0: Better than I deserve. How can I help?
1: I'm calling because about 3 years ago, I had discovered that my husband had amassed a pretty substantial amount of debt, just kind of a combination of bad decisions, bad luck, overspending. And I had kind of stupidly let him, you know, he was bringing in most of the money. I had let him take control. So about 3 years ago, I started managing our finances, and I've been able to kind of rein it in some and make some progress, but my job that the past 2 years have been pretty steady has slowed back down. And so for the last 3 months, we're about $2,700 short a month. I know. And I don't really know what to do because I've put our household expenses to nothing. I've gotten rid of the only two things I could still get rid of are our home security system, which is $25 a month, and then house cleaning for my mental health. But other than that, I've gotten rid of extras.
0: So how much debt is there?
1: Probably right now about $200,000.
0: Okay.
2: All consumer debt, Liz?
1: It's he took out a HELOC. There's some credit card debt, two car payments.
0: Oh, what do you owe on your cars?
1: Between the two of them, $48,000.
0: Break them down to him for me.
1: His truck is about 18, and mine is like 33 or so.
0: Mm-hmm. And what do you make a year, and what does he make a year?
1: He makes with his bonus about $160,000 a year.
0: Mm-hmm.
1: My job varies. I work on an as-needed basis for a law firm. So the past 2 to 3 years, I made about $90,000, but I'm probably tracking this year what it had been like the previous 5 years, which is $45,000.
0: Okay, so what you gave me does not equal $250,000 worth of expenses. Where is this money going? What's your house payment?
1: Our house payment is $1,900, and then we have a HELOC, which is $470 a month.
0: Yeah. But that's only $2,500. That's only $30,000 a year, and you have a $250,000 household income.
1: Well, I guess I'm factoring in, like, all the, debt, all the monthly payments we're making.
0: Yeah, I am, too. I don't get to $2,700 upside down. Your household income is $20,000 a month.
1: No, it's, well...
0: No, it is. I mean, it's not your take-home pay, but your household income is $20,000 a month. $160 plus $90 is $250. That's $20,000 a month.
2: What hits your account every month, Liz? What do you actually have to work with after taxes?
1: Right now, what we're working with is about $7,700 a month. Because I haven't been working.
0: Where's the other $13,000 a month going?
2: She's
0: not at 90 anymore. She's at 60.
2: She's at 45, and your husband's 160.
0: Yeah, but the
2: but even at $160,000 income,
0: yeah, are you putting money in a 401k still?
1: He does. I don't.
0: Well, you manage the money now. So, yeah, we are putting money in his 401k.
1: Okay, yes.
0: Okay. And what else is coming out of your checks other than taxes?
1: Health insurance.
0: Mm-hmm.
1: He has this debt where he this company called Beyond Finance. So that's $750 a month that he's paying towards something that he had them, some debt consolidation company.
0: And that comes out of his check?
1: That comes directly out of his, well, it just auto drafts out of our.
0: Oh, that's account. Checking account. That's after $7,700 went in, and I'm still trying to find like $10,000 a month that's missing. And so far, the only place I found it going is a 401k.
1: Well, I mean, his take-home pay is, he gets after taxes like $3,400 every 2 weeks. Okay. And then he gets a big bonus in January, which we use this year to pay off a credit card.
0: Right. That's $7,000.
2: And then you bring in $700 a month, is what you're saying, because you said $7,700 hits your account every month?
1: I mean, that's what it's been the last, like, 3 to 4 months, because I haven't really been working.
2: Okay.
0: Okay, so can you pick up the same type of position somewhere else? Since they've slowed you down?
1: I can't, because I work for a law firm, and I'm covered by their liability insurance, so I can't do the same kind of work for anyone else because of...
0: I mean, is there another law firm that'll hire you and quit those guys?
1: I mean, I've been looking.
0: Yeah.
1: I haven't found anything yet.
0: Yeah, because we're not going to stay at 45 when we have a market income, our market value of 100. Okay, so a couple of things backing

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1: A large amount of resentment, which is fair. You're still pissed off about him running $200,000 in the hole without bothering to tell anybody. Okay? That's thing one, though. Your only shot at your marriage getting through this is the two of you hooking arms, putting your shoulders in the same end of the harness together and pulling this wagon together. Okay? Now, you can do the details. You're the detail person. And you definitely have to know what's going on because we can't count on him. Okay? So that's thing one. Thing two, then, once you're doing that, then I want you to go find where all this money's going. Because stop his 401k immediately. You don't go $2,700 in the hole while funding a 401k. That's not logical. That's borrowing money to put it in a 401k. No, I'm not doing that. So stop his 401k in the morning or tonight or whatever. Stop yours. No saving money. No investing money.
2: And I'd be selling the cars at this point.
1: That's the next one. Sell the cars.
2: Mm-hmm.
1: These cars have got to go. They're crazy in this situation. But you've got to go find where all this money's going. When you add this up and look at the gross amount that you guys have been making, and you're only getting $7,000 home, something's wrong. Or if you got a huge tax refund, something's wrong. There's gaping holes in this.
2: Of his 160 is the bonus, which they use to pay off the credit cards. That's not in the paychecks either month either. But
1: you got to figure out where all this is going because it doesn't add up to $250,000, and that's what we got to get to.
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2: 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Hi, Jay. How are you?
3: I'm doing well. How are you all?
2: Better than we deserve, sir. How can we help?
3: Yes, I'm just calling. 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I work two jobs and I'm going to school, and I'm just, you know, very overwhelmed, and I just feel like I'm financially behind in life.
2: Wow. So did you say you had two car debts?
3: Yes. It's a 2021 Hyundai Elantra and a 2018 Denali. The Elantra, I have about $11,000 left on it. The Denali, I have $21,000 left on it.
2: Are you married? And
3: I am not.
2: Why do you have two cars?
3: The 2021 Hyundai Elantra is mine. The 2018 Denali is my father's. He is disabled, so he is on a fixed income, and he had no vehicle. He had one, but that broke down on him, and we both needed reliable cars. So that, I believe, looking back on it, was too much of a burden to take on.
2: Yeah, you need to sell it. You can't afford the Denali. It's one of your problems. What's the nature of your father's disability, hon?
3: He has nerve damage. And he has severe arthritis in his hands. Mm-hmm. So,
2: and what
3: some days
2: you said you're living with your parents. Your mom is involved too?
3: Yes, she is the only one working.
2: What does she make?
3: She makes $20 an hour.
2: Okay. And your dad has disability income coming in, I assume.
3: Yes.
2: Is this just SSI, or was he military, or?
3: It's SSI, mm-hmm. But I guess something came up. They said that my mom makes too much money, so they're threatening to cut it off.
2: No, there's not a thing where the spouse makes too much money if someone's permanently disabled.
3: Mm-hmm.
2: Your mom can make $800,000 a year, and your dad still gets his disability SSI. So that somebody's confused somewhere on the messaging. Okay, so here's the deal. Your dad's income from disability and your mom's $20 an hour adds up together to determine what kind of car they pay cash for.
3: Mm-hmm.
2: And they manage their lives. They're like grown-ups and stuff.
3: Mm-hmm.
2: And the Denali's gone. You are way too broke to be supporting other people. That's why you're stuck.
4: How does that hit you, Jay?
3: It hits me, but I've seen it and I've looked at the numbers. I've known it for a while, and it's like, you know, a realization.
4: Yeah.
3: And
2: I'm just the mean guy that said it all out loud.
3: Well, it just, you know, hurts because I want to help. Like,
2: I want you
3: parents.
2: To be able to help,
3: yeah.
2: Hon, but you're not helping. You're hurting.
3: Mm-hmm.
2: Because you guys have woven together a situation that is not good for any of you. And that can happen. You can do the wrong thing out of a good heart, right? And you got a great heart. You're trying to help your dad. Mm-hmm. I appreciate you doing that. That's good. That's a good man, okay? Trying to help your mom. And you're living there, so you feel like you owe him because you do. That's okay. I get all of that. That's fine.
4: But basically all the debt you're are these two cars.
2: Yeah, yeah.
4: I mean, that's basically all of it,
2: If you didn't have the Denali payment, your life all of a sudden starts working again.
3: Mm-hmm.
2: Yeah. And and then we begin to work extra like a crazy man and clear up the credit card debt, clear up your little $11,000 car debt, and you'd be debt-free in, about a year.
3: Mm-hmm.
2: But because you don't have any overhead. You're not paying rent, right?
3: No, I'm not.
2: Yeah. I mean, and you're buying some food maybe and stuff for the house and maybe paying a light bill or something, but you don't have much overhead. So, you know, basically we're talking about, you know, $2,500 a month, which is $30,000 a year that you could be throwing in debt. And that means you're debt-free in a year. Of course, we're getting rid of the Denali, too, but that's part of the equation. But, yeah, once that's gone and you do these things, and then mom and dad scratch together a little bit of money, and they go buy a $5,000 or $6,000 car, and that's fine. There's nothing wrong with a $5,000 or $6,000 car. You can get a lot of car for $5,000 or $6,000. It's not pretty, but it's reliable.
3: Mm-hmm.
2: And you're not trying to win any sex appeal jobs anyway. They aren't at their age. They don't need to pick up a date. They're fine. So, I mean, it's it. So, and then you start working to get out on your own, and you can emotionally support them and coach them and be there for them and drop by dinner occasionally for them and that kind of stuff. And then you start your own life, and that's going to be the best thing ever happened to them and to you.
4: How will that conversation go with your parents, Jay?
3: I think it will go very well. I have a great relationship with my parents, and my dad is always telling me that he wants me to win. Mm-hmm. He wants me to do better than he did. Mm-hmm. So,
4: okay, good. Yeah.
2: That's wonderful. Mm-hmm. That's a very supportive environment.
4: And
2: that's
4: how much is that payment a month?
2: Which one?
4: The Denali.
3: The Denali is $508.
4: Yep.
2: Wow, really? Okay. I would have guessed double. Mm-hmm. Okay. But just the same. So, yeah, I don't think it's good for them to have that burden, and I know it's not good for you. The car you had a valid need, and you purchased about four times as much car as you should have, or five times as much car as you should have, to cover your dad's need, and then that's when it exposed all this other stuff, because when you put stress on that budget, all the little stupid things are really exposed. Then you can kind of get away with those and forget about them until you put stress on it.
4: You know, and I could see how, all you know, it's $21,000 Denali, you know, versus a brand new $90,000, right? So he's probably thinking in his head as he's doing it, oh, this is a good deal. Okay, it's not crazy. Like, I can, and then, but here's the problem, are these small purchases that we make start when we justify them, you put them in the whole picture of your math, and a $500 car payment making, what was it, $3,500 a month?
2: Yeah.
4: So he said, yeah.
2: Yeah. $40,000 a year for a $20,000 car.
4: Eating away. Yep. With another $11,000 car.
2: And another $11,000 car. And credit card debt. Yeah. So that's what you got to do. So hang on, Jay. I'm going to send you a copy of the book, The Total Money Makeover, that shows you exactly how to do the baby steps that we talk about here. And we're also going to sign you up for Every Dollar for our budgeting app. And it'll hold your hand as you walk through this process. But beans and rice and beans. And what'll happen is you'll get a new level of energy when you have a clear path and you can map out, I'm going to knock that debt off, and then I'm going to knock that debt off, and then I'm going to knock that debt off, and then by this date, I'm going to be completely free, and then I'm going to save my good 3 to 6 months down payment, and, you know, by somewhere in that timeline is when you decide you're going to move out on your own, and all of these things come together. And you get out on your own, and you're debt-free, and you got $10,000 in the bank, you're a different guy. It puts you in a whole different world.
4: And what's wild is all that can happen in 18 months.
2: Less
4: being being debt free and saving up $10,000,
2: you're right. You're right. Good point. Yeah, that and only 18 months. And think about where you were 18 months ago, about right here. So nothing changes until something changes. So hang on, we're going to send you a copy of The Total Money Makeover and get you moving here, my man. Get you moving. So, Rachel, I would say that in 30 years of doing this, that a high percentage, and I'll call it maybe even 90% of the people that are struggling with money issues they're either struggling with their spouse or they're struggling with some other family members with money. There's a relational component.
4: 9 out of 10.
2: There's a relational, a negative relational component to about 9 out of 10 people that are having money problems.

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8: Kevin is in Charlotte, North Carolina. Hi, Kevin. How are you?
9: Doing well. How are you?
8: Better than I deserve. What's up?
9: So my question is, I'm currently living with my girlfriend, and we want to start to look to buy our first house. We're currently renting. I make good money. She has a lot of money that she made throughout college, and her dad is also going to gift us $35,000 for a down payment. We just kind of feel like right now we're wasting money renting, and I know you're totally against doing this before marriage, but it just kind of feels like the smartest option right now.
8: How long have you been living together?
9: We've been living together for 1 year.
8: Why don't you get married?
9: So if it was up to me, I would have got married last year. She is going to be competing in the 2028 Olympics, so we want to make sure that she's ready to go for that. And she is.
8: How does marriage negatively affect competing in the Olympics?
9: Just the whole wedding and planning for all that. She just wants to stay focused on.
8: So the wedding affects it, but not marriage.
9: Yeah.
8: You're willing to buy a house, which is a big deal,
10: we're not willing to do a wedding.
0: While competing in training.
8: It's too stressful to do a wedding, but it's not too stressful to buy a house. It's inconsistent, illogical.
9: The wedding's going to be a fun big party that we could all enjoy it together.
8: You ever bought a house?
9: No.
8: It ain't an easy process. They're going to do a, yeah, okay. So, Kevin, you guys are going to do what you're going to do. And I'm not sure why you called us, because you knew exactly what we were going to tell you. And it is absolutely relationally, legally, financially stupid to buy a house with someone you're not married to. Her father willing to give her shacked up boyfriend $35,000 and have no protection on where that money's going to go is idiotic. That's just dumb. Okay? No way he should do that. Because here's what could happen, okay? Both your names are on the deeds, and you decide, I'm leaving because I don't like Olympians. And I'm going to go do something else with my life. Now, she's got the whole thing, but he can't get his money or her money out of this thing because they can't even find you. These are the calls we get on the show. But that's never going to happen in your case. Yes, it is. Crazy people do crazy stuff all the time. It's why we have a show. And it's compelling radio. You know, it's compelling calls. So please don't do this. So what would I tell you to do if I were your friend? And I am your friend, even though I'm fussing at you. Because I don't want you to do this for your own sake. I don't want you to be one of those callers that has a horrible situation and you have to call me back and try to unweave some barrel of fish hooks you got yourself into. And so what I would do is I would call the preacher and I'd go get married Saturday. And I'd have a party after the Olympics. And then you're legally and relationally and financially on the same page, committed to, then if you want to talk about buying a house, and then if her dad wants to give you all a wedding gift of $35,000 to help you on the down payment, I'm in. Let's talk about whether you're out of debt. Let's talk about whether you have your emergency fund in place. But conceptually, then, I would go ahead. But if you're unwilling to commit to marriage, you should not be buying a home together. These are permanent decisions that are not easily undone.
9: Mm-hmm.
8: So, yeah, period. Period. And it's not, the data tells us that your likelihood of having 1/4 of the net worth that you have, that your friends that are married have when you're 35. 35-year-old men that are married have 4 times the net worth of 35-year-old men that are shacked up. That's the data. And that's where this is going, because if there's always an excuse, there's always an excuse, but we're going to go ahead and buy a house. Now, I think you're probably going to buy the house. I don't think you're going to listen to the dadgum thing I said. But I wish you would reconsider. And I wish you'd play this back for her dad, where I called him an idiot, because this is just dumb. He's trying to do a nice thing for his daughter, and he thinks you're a good guy.
0: Sure.
8: And he's trying to be a good dude, and he hasn't thought through the unintended consequences of this, which is this crap only works when everything goes right. If anything goes wrong, she's screwed in this scenario. And she don't want to be in that. And you want to love her better than that. So we're going to see the preacher Saturday.
0: Saturday.
8: This
0: that's
8: Saturday.
0: That's your southern
8: this
0: uncle,
8: Saturday.
0: Kevin. That's your Uncle Dave coming
8: that's
0: out.
8: That's your Uncle Dave loving you. Because I don't want to talk to you when you're 30 and you've had all this struggle in your life because you've got things out of order.
0: Yeah.
8: And it screws up everything. And the number of people we call that we get in here in your situation, and you knew this before you called me. So you walked into the bear's den and said, hey, bear, will you eat? Yes, we will. So we love you so much. We're always going to tell you the truth and forcefully to try to get you to do it. So I want you to win, honey. And, man, obviously the girl's a great girl. I mean, I'm an Olympic champion. Wow. And you get to compete in the Olympics. You got some serious stuff going on. That's neat. So this is a great find. You probably ought to, like, make sure this gets wrapped up before she slips away.
0: I was going to say, or she goes to
8: close
0: the Olympics
8: the deal,
0: and sees
8: man.
0: A Olympic yeah. man. Not that you aren't, Kevin, but yeah.
8: She
0: listen.
8: Said, no, she said she's the one wanting to put it off, but she's tying it to the wedding and
0: I
8: the
0: know.
8: Stress of doing the wedding.
0: Yeah.
8: But buying a home is stressful. Selecting a home is stressful,
0: too. The quality of
8: your
0: life, the quality of your relationships, when you have commitment together,
8: yep.
0: when you know it's going to happen anyways,
8: yep.
0: and you start creating a life together, there starts to be balance, give and take. You know, all of it, it just, there is. Like, there's so much data coming out that it is. There is an advantage to it, to being married. And you add the finances on top and doing something like purchasing a home together.
8: I mean, by the time you get to 50 years old, folks, the numbers are staggering. You ladies, you have 14 times less net worth when you're 50 years old if you've shacked up. Than a married friend of yours. 14 times less money. That's the reality. Men is 5 times less money at 50 years old. Married men long-term live 7 or 8 years longer than unmarried men. Now, John Deloney and I were discussing that piece of research. He's convinced it's because our wives keep us from doing stupid things
0: yes.
8: that kill us.
0: Yes. Yes.
8: Are you going to eat that?
0: We are the logical people.
8: Are you going to eat that? Are you going to wear that?
0: David.
8: Yeah. Passive-aggressive questions
0: David.
8: Coming from a Southern Belle. There you go. But yeah. Yeah. But I'm convinced this is real.
0: Well, and...
8: Ladies live longer,
0: well,
8: too. You have a
0: stats,
8: 20% higher possibility of surviving a cancer diagnosis if you're married.
0: And the stats on... What is it? Is it fulfillment or happiness within the marriage?
8: Yes, happiness.
0: Before... living together before marriage even.
8: Yep.
0: So the whole generation shift has been we live together first, and actually the data is coming out against that.
8: On a happiness.
0: Versus like playing house together, like we are married and we're not, because from the psychological perspective of the deep commitment that you
8: right.
0: have for protection.
8: And that's Arthur
0: legally
8: Brooks,
0: and all of that.
8: The happiness
0: yes,
8: professor.
0: All of that.
8: Yeah.
0: I mean, yes, it is all wrapped in together. And again, it's not what the culture's doing. I know it's not the norm, but that's what's coming out. So
8: here's a good idea, too. More
0: yeah.
8: people live together now than aren't married than live together that are married in America for the first time ever. That happened about 10 years ago. The shift is. So more people are shacking up. So I'm pissing a whole bunch of you off right now. But the more people are shacking up than are married today. But here's the thing you got to keep in mind, okay? Divorce rate's at an all-time high, and if that's the case, then the splits that aren't divorced are at an all-time high. We know those things are there. So what you got to figure out is, what do most people do in a world where very few people are successful at any area of their lives? And figure out what normal is and run from normal. Normal sucks. You don't want to be normal.

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0: Guys, I wish we could get to every single call. 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And we can't because the lines are full right now, and they pretty much stay that way. You can get in if you try, but if you can't, let me give you another idea. 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So 3-4 years worth of phone calls from this show dumped into it. The books we've written dumped into it. The articles that are all over the Ramsey Solutions website dumped into it. So if you want a Ramsey answer to your question, that's the only thing that's in this. There's no other answers in it, which means the answers are all right.
1: And what's fun is you can build out a profile so it will remember you as you come back in your situation and everything. Like, it's amazing.
0: Yeah, this is I'm real proud of our tech team building this out. 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So you get an answer the same way you'd get right here on the show. You can ask your question. It will remember you and update you as you go down your journey, and it'll walk with you. It's pretty cool. It's called Ask Ramsey. It's completely free. 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Or if you're on a YouTube or you're podcasting, just click the link in the description. It'll take you right there. Jennifer's in Daytona. Hi, Jennifer. How are you?
2: I would like to say better than I deserve.
0: Cool.
2: But that's your line.
0: Right on brand. How can we help?
2: Okay. So long story short, I'm trying to figure out if we should refinance my private student loan. So me and my husband kind of discovered you and your whole program and baby steps and all that about a year and a half ago. Mm-hmm. And so I'm a full-time teacher, so I teach in high school. Mm-hmm. So it's 40 hours, but 40 hours means 50. And then I started working in a restaurant, and then I started a baking business, so I could spend more time with my daughter and make an income. And then from that, my baking stuff, I started putting on a wedding show, which is making a lot more money, which is great. But because I made all this income, more income, my husband works about 50, 60 hours too. So probably more 60. Because I made this more income, now my government student loans are going up about $700 a month. And I'm starting to have some weird health issues. So where, like, there's a new medication I want me to try. My insurance that I pay $1,200 a month for is denying the coverage of that medication. So I might have to start paying it. I just changed my entire diet to see if that helps versus paying for this medication, which is like $500 a month, they said. So I've changed my entire diet so that way I could save the money.
0: Okay, so wait a minute. Anyway. How much student loan debt do you have?
2: So government student loans, I'm in the, and I know you're gonna roll your eyes on this one, but I'm in that, like,
0: what is the balance? What's the balance on your government student loans?
2: So the government student loans is about 80,000.
0: Okay, and the balance on your private student loans?
2: About 17,000.
0: Okay, good news. All right, good. So $100,000 gets you out of student loan debt. How much other debt do you guys have, not counting
2: your
0: house?
2: We paid everything off.
0: So you're debt-free. And what is your household income with all this activity? You guys are working like horses, man.
2: Oh, you have no idea. I'm so tired. and my kids kind of miss me, but I'm like, it'll be fine. We'll make it work. so it's probably around 130, give or take.
0: Okay. First rule is we need to find out exactly what our income is, and we need to have a detailed plan of where every dollar of that income is going on the Every Dollar Budgeting app, okay?
2: Okay.
0: And that will make you feel like you got a raise. Because part of this chaos that is your life right now is the finances are very disorganized, and they're kind of floating around as separate numbers in your head instead of sitting in a line.
2: Yeah, it's
0: and that it's adds because that adds stress.
2: We don't have like we don't have a set like paycheck. So because I mean, my husband obviously depends on his hours too, and the extra shifts I can pick up at a restaurant and things like that.
0: I understand.
2: So like my salary. You've
0: got all these wonderful things going on that are side hustles, but we still need a detailed game plan of exactly where every dollar comes in as it comes in. Sometimes it's going to be more, sometimes it's going to be less, but we need a detailed game plan, and you and him need to be agreed. I'm telling you, your stress level will go down, your fatigue level will go down, because you don't mind working if you can see the traction, if you can see the progression Like, if you look up and you go, we just paid off $20,000 in student loan debt, and our private student loans are gone. See, then I'm not as tired.
1: And you've been on this for a year and a half, Jennifer, you said. How much debt have you guys paid off so far?
2: Almost $100,000. So,
0: okay. Good. So, like, yeah, in a year, in another year, you'll be debt-free.
2: I'm kind of hoping so.
0: No. That's a math thing. It's not a hope thing.
2: Yeah.
0: Even if you already paid off $100,000 in a year, you could pay off $100,000 in another
1: months,
0: year.
1: 18 year and a half.
0: Okay.
1: They make $130,000. They have $100,000. Yeah. So.
0: Yeah.
1: So it'll be a year and a half. But Jennifer, to the point though, you can still budget with an inconsistent income. You guys just every month kind of guess and just say, okay, here's what we think we're going to make. And when the 15th hits and it's a little bit less, you just lower that income, which means you already have planned out which categories you're going to lower or what's going to be cut out of the budget for the remaining part of the month. So
0: we're not putting as much on the student loan is all it is.
1: Fair.
0: All you're going to be doing is putting everything on the student loan, and how much you make up or down is going to be more on the student loan or less on the student loan that month. That's all it is. That's the only variable in this.
1: But it helps you stay within the margin of your food budgets, your out to eat.
0: Yep.
1: I mean, all the extra stuff that just ends up kind of slipping away that can add up to a couple hundred bucks a month, which makes a dent in this debt over, you know what I mean, over a period of time.
2: Okay.
1: But it is that kind of strict budget. But you guys have been doing it. I mean,
0: so you're
1: y'all
0: paying,
1: done a great job.
0: If you only have the student loans debts left, and we're on an 18-month schedule to pay them off, you're paying way more than minimums anyway. So whoop-de-doop-de, it went up.
2: Okay.
1: Is it on? You said something, Jennifer, as you were saying the $80,000, and you're like, you're going to hate this, but you're on the.
0: She's on the income repayment.
2: Yeah, and they said, like, after 10 years, I'm on, like, year 7 of it. But
0: no,
2: after
0: you're not.
2: 10 years, it goes
0: I wouldn't
2: away.
0: Do that. I would just get it paid off. Let's just get it paid off, yeah. Because you can't count on them. They lie. It's the federal government. And, like, 1.7% of the people that do the 10-year repayment plan so far have actually gotten forgiveness. It's nobody gets it. Because it's so screwed up and bureaucratic and messed up. That I'm gonna be the one. You're not. Don't do it. Just get it paid off. You're working like crazy people. Because think about where you'll be 2 years from today when you don't have a payment in the world except your house.
2: Wow. That would be so nice.
0: I'm telling you, all this other medical stuff you're facing will be affected by your stress level and your anxiety level. And when there's all this chaos and lack of organization, and when the weight of the $100,000 is not there anymore, all of that's going to affect. It does affect health. It does with everyone, by the way. So,
1: and well done, you guys, though. I mean,
0: yeah, you're doing
1: great. You're killing it.
0: You're doing real.
1: And
0: good.
1: In our millionaire study, teachers are on the list of the five careers of Baby Steps Millionaires, Jennifer. So you guys you're in. Great professions. You have got a great head on your shoulder. Just dial in the budget, and I promise you'll be finding some more cash when you do that.
0: Yeah. Wow. That's powerful. And she's not lacking in energy.
1: No.
0: She can work.
1: She's got a lot of energy, Jennifer. She's
0: highly caffeinated. Yeah. Well done.
1: Keep at it, Jennifer. We
0: need
1: that
0: me
1: good
0: too.
1: Spirit.
0: Me too. I like it. I like her. She's neat. So way to go, kiddo. Push on through and get this stuff out of your life. But the best way to do it, the most efficient use of money, is a detailed plan. And one of the things, folks, if you think about it this way, if you worked for a company called You Incorporated and your job at You Incorporated was to manage money for You Incorporated, and you manage money for You Incorporated the way you manage money for you now, would you fire you? And if the answer is yes, then probably you ought to change something. And don't be sitting around shocked that you're broke if you're doing a bad job handling the money. And so, you know, like, I've got 14 profit centers here at Ramsey. I just met with one of them a while ago for an hour and a half going over their detailed budget. And the vice president of that area is showing me with SmartVestor. We were looking at SmartVestor stuff. And he's showing me exactly what we've got coming in, exactly what we got going out. We're going over the details. And, you know, he has a stinking budget. And believe me, it's organized. And believe me, he executes because it's his freaking job. Hello. And getting to keep that job is how he does it. Hello. So he's really good at it.

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2: From ABC News, I'm Dave Packer. As the Ebola outbreak in Central Africa continues to grow, world leaders are responding by either closing borders or issuing travel bans.
3: The CDC now says that there are about 1,200 suspected and confirmed cases of Ebola and more than 250 suspected deaths. The new cases spreading in the southeastern part of the DRC, which borders Rwanda and Burundi.
2: ABC's Kira Phillips. The U.S. and Iran could be close to another ceasefire deal that would include reopening the Strait of Hormuz. Could also open the door to more critical talks to end the war altogether if an agreement can be reached on Iran's nuclear program. ABC's Mary Bruce.
4: Sources say the U.S. has committed to discussing sanctions relief for Iran during the negotiation period, something the president had said was not up for discussion. But the Treasury Secretary not ruling it out.
5: Nothing is going to be on the table until we see the Strait of Hormuz open and the Iranians agree that they have to turn over the highly enriched uranium and that they can't have a nuclear program.
4: The bottom line here, even if the two sides agree to this short-term deal to reopen the strait, the tough nuclear negotiations are still to come.
2: 36-year-old Jacob Daniel Baker, wanted in connection with the killings of three men, was apprehended Thursday after a massive search on Hawaii's Big Island.
6: Police say three men have been murdered in homes since Monday night. Two of them were elderly men. Two women filed for restraining orders against Baker last week, saying he had threatened their lives. Autopsies are scheduled to better understand how the three men died. Alex Stone, ABC News.
2: A massive Dallas apartment complex fire Thursday was deadly. Dallas Fire Rescue spokesperson Jason Evans.
7: We can confirm that there have been three fatalities, three people located inside the debris.
2: The blaze started with an explosion Thursday afternoon. 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
10: From the WTMJ Breaking News Center, I'm Jessica Gatso. A man is under arrest in Racine for the homicide of a toddler. Police were called to Children's Hospital on May 18th for a report of child abuse. Joriel Ramirez Rodriguez was almost 2 years old when he died from significant head trauma about a week later. Investigators arrested the boyfriend of the child's mother, 28-year-old Jordan Keith of Racine. Charges of first-degree reckless homicide are pending. An independent candidate for Wisconsin governor films himself stealing political yard signs.
11: I'll have that.
12: Multiple videos posted by Carlos Lamar Dixon show him taking yard signs for both gubernatorial candidate Francesca Hong and Assemblyman Ryan Clancy and putting them in his car. The act is a violation of state law, though neither campaign plans to file criminal charges. Dixon says he takes issue with the Democratic Socialists of America's original ties to Zionism, which the party has since rescinded.
11: Whether people agree with my methods or not, at least now we're having a conversation.
12: Adam Roberts, WTMJ News.
10: 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Your WTMJ forecast. Tonight, mostly clear skies, low of 50. Friday, sunny, a high of 73 lakeside, 78 inland. I'm Jessica Gatso, WTMJ News.

0: 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Emily is in Raleigh, North Carolina. Hi, Emily. How are you?
1: Hey, Dave. Hey, Rachel. I'm doing good. How are you guys?
0: Better than we deserve. What's up?
1: My question for you is, I've been with my boyfriend for 4 years now, and we're at a fork in the road where we had a conversation yesterday, and he gave me a list of things I need to work on to earn an engagement. Should I leave?
2: What? Wow.
1: I know the answer.
2: Wait, what?
0: Wow. How old are you?
1: I'm 31. He's 38. We've both been married.
2: Can I ask, not to be like overly vulnerable, Emily, but like what's on the list?
1: Two things. I struggle with change and adversity.
0: You struggle with change and you struggle with adversity.
1: With dealing with adversity.
0: And you have to fix both of those to earn his hand.
1: It's not something he wants to come home to every day for the rest of his life.
2: What?
0: Wow. That.
2: Do you feel like you have that attitude while you are dating? Like, has there been conversations and he's like, you see the glass half empty, I need someone with the glass half full? Like, what have the conversations been before this list was created?
1: I asked a question back. Have you always felt this way? He said, no, it's just been this last year. And I asked him, well, we've gone through a lot of challenges and adversity this last year. It's probably been the most challenging year we've had.
0: Adversity did you face that you weren't good at?
2: According to him.
1: I have changed my career and I've moved out of state 3 times in the last year to stay in this relationship, and I'm being asked to do it again, and I don't want to do it without a commitment.
0: And the adversity is you've had all of these moves and you're sick of it. And that means according to him, you're not good at adversity.
1: Yeah. And my response is if things can stabilize for more than 1 year, then I'll be able to be content again.
0: Why does he move every year?
1: We're ambitious people, promotions. We decided to open a franchise, which is why we moved, and it didn't work out. So there's been some financial hardship along the way that has caused more stress. So that's essentially what's been the most recent adversity we've gone through. And we're about to go through it again. So I'm a little nervous I feel like I have to watch myself if I decide to move forward again.
0: Sharon and I moved out of a home that we had for 15 years that we built, custom-made, beautiful home. And in 21, when people were paying more for properties than they should have, someone paid us more for that than they should have. And so we sold it, and we were homeless, and we went and bought a house, and we moved. Those were decisions we made together. And there was always stress associated with a move. But I don't think either one of us would call that adversity. That was, we decided to change our location together, and together we changed our location. And whatever drama there was outside of our house. That was she and I facing that drama, not like I'm weak and I can't handle the change and you're strong and you can. We didn't have that discussion because we both decided and did it together. So I'm a little bit confused coming from that point of view as to how moving is actually adversity.
2: Well, she said she followed him around. She had to move 3 different times to stay in the relationship. So he's asking her to move with him. But she's like, I don't want to move again.
0: I got that part, but I don't even think I think adversity is the wrong word.
2: Okay, it could be the wrong word, but I think it's stressful. I think her following him and then having to quote unquote put on a brave face, and you can't even authentically be yourself when you are stressed.
0: Adversity is
2: having to move.
0: You have a cancer diagnosis. Adversity is someone in your family has a sickness or an illness. Adversity is you got fired from a job that was not your decision.
2: Well, Well, their franchise failed.
0: A failed business is an adversity. Mm-hmm. But moving cities to take a better job and choosing to do that with your boyfriend is not adversity. It is change. It's dramatic change. So,
2: and you could hate that, though.
0: Yeah, and I'm good with you hating it. I'm just curious. It's a curious word choice for me.
2: That on his part.
0: Yeah. Or on yours to adopt it, either one. But the interesting. Interesting.
1: Yeah.
0: So I think this doesn't come down to your deficit and he's got it all together. I think it comes down to you're sick of following this guy around.
2: Yep.
1: I don't get anything out of it.
0: And he knows it. And he knows it. He knows you're sick of it. And he wants you to not be sick of it. And you're sick of it.
1: Yeah. I feel like it's a too bad, so sad, oh well kind of response.
0: Yeah.
1: And,
0: yeah.
1: It's just a fork in the road in my life.
0: I
1: listen to you guys every day.
2: And that's heartbreaking, Emily.
0: I'm sorry.
2: I mean, you've been with him for 4 years, right?
0: But
2: that's hard.
0: The truth is, just listening to you, you're not an immature little girl. You're a grown woman that's got strong intellect and you're articulate. And so I think when he said this, you've already made up your mind. You just wanted to hear us say it too, that it's weird. So I'll say it's weird. That's a weird request. If you had a daughter and her 18-year-old boyfriend said, you have to do these three things to get married to me, you would tell your daughter, run.
2: I'd be like, here's my list for you,
0: yeah,
2: Chad. You need to change these
0: head
2: things,
0: out the
2: too,
0: door, Bubba.
2: Chad.
0: Yeah.
2: Let's change your commitment issues, Chad.
0: Yeah.
2: Man, yeah.
0: I've been
2: sorry,
0: following
2: Emily.
0: Your butt around, and all you got for return for that's criticism. So, yeah, I think you already made your decision before you called us, but it's just you hadn't said it out loud, and now you did.
1: Yeah.
0: I'm sorry. It hurts.
1: Oh, I appreciate it. It's just talking to like-minded people, getting their opinion on it.
2: Yeah, well, and here's the truth, too, Emily. You want a partner, you want a spouse in your life, if you choose to get married to him, that you can come home and be who you need to be at home. And again, I get that, like, some, people complain in marriage, like so-and-so complains all the time, but there's a level of

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1: Image manage in front of my spouse. Do you know what I mean? Like, that's going to be an exhausting life.
2: Yeah, I have to do this to earn.
1: Yes.
2: This is a conditional love versus unconditional love.
1: Yeah.
2: And
1: we're getting your side of the story. And I'll say, more and more now, we get DMs from the person on the other side of the story. You know what I mean? And you hear, so
2: let me tell you, you can DM if you want to DM, but you did leave your girlfriend of 4 years who followed you in three different cities feeling this way. Even if you didn't say it that way, you left her feeling like you said it that way. So you still screwed up.
1: Emily, I'm sorry.
2: Yeah. Sorry. That's awful. People do like change, by the way. When it's changed for the better, they love it. You ever bought a new car? It's exciting and fun. It's change.

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1: What's up, guys? 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
2: 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Hi, Thomas. How are you?
3: Hi, Rachel. Hi, Dave. I'm doing well.
2: Good. How can we help?
3: So I just finished baby step two, and I'm 52 years old. And so I'm doing steps three and four right now. And I just wanted some guidance on whether I should focus more on investing or paying down my mortgage once I get three accomplished.
2: Okay.
3: And I got numbers.
2: All right, cool. We teach to do baby steps one through three, which is $1,000 saved, then out of debt, everything but the house. And then three is a fully funded emergency fund with great focused intensity. One of those things at a time until it's accomplished. So you should not be doing anything on four until three is done. And you probably can do that in just a month or two. Or maybe 10 minutes, I don't know. But call baby step three completed. Then we change from scorched earth intensity, like running for your life intensity, to intentional. And we relax just a little bit, okay? And this is when you could upgrade a car or do some other, you know, go on a trip or something like that. But until then, till you get past baby step three, you don't need to be eating out. You don't need to be buying cars. You don't need to be doing nothing, okay? So once you're there, then baby steps four, five, and six we do simultaneously, which is kind of what you're trying to do right now on three and four. And that's 15% of your household income going into retirement. And if you have kids' college to deal with, that's baby step five. And then
3: married, no kids.
2: Okay. Then any other money beyond 15% of your income being saved would go on the house mortgage. And so we're running baby steps four and six simultaneously, but it's very simple. You put 15% away, and every other dollar you can find that you don't need to use to have a good life, you can throw at the debt. And what typically happens is people are paying off their homes using that system in between 7 and 10 years. So let's look at your numbers. What's your household income?
3: So I'm a Fed, and I make 55,471 a year, and I have a VA compensation, which is 21,701 a year.
2: Okay, so you have $76,000 income. Thank you for your service. And and you owe what on your home?
3: $191,000.
2: And you said you're 55 years old.
3: 52.
2: Oh, 52 years old. That's right. Okay. All right. So cool. So what we would prescribe is you get your emergency fund finished, and then you're putting 15% of your income away. It's about $10,000 a year, about $800 a month. And if you're working for the Fed, you could put it in the Thrift Savings Plan, the TSP, or you could use just a Roth IRA and good mutual funds, and that'll take care of a bunch of it. You put $8,000 in that, and that's what I would do.
3: TSP has Roth now. So,
2: yeah, but they also don't have as good options as the open market does for mutual funds. The best option in the TSP by far is the C plan. It's the only thing that even mimics the market, and it's about like an S&P 500. So it's a good investment. It's not a bad investment. And so if you need to do some in the TSP, what I would do is put $8,000 into a Roth, getting with a SmartVestor Pro, and put $2,000 into the TSP. And then beyond that, if I can find any money in the budget, I'm going to start throwing it at the house.
4: Do you have any money right now, Thomas, saved? In retirement?
3: For retirement? Mm-hmm. I got 26 in the TSP, 26,000.
4: 26,000, okay. Because yeah, I was just running.
3: The caveat is there's an investment packet that is being handled, and it was my dad's, and he made my stepmom the beneficiary. She doesn't touch it. She doesn't need it. And she's like, this is yours when I die.
2: That's good news.
3: How much it is.
4: You don't know how much it is?
2: Yeah, so I don't feel comfortable asking. I would plan like that doesn't exist.
4: Yeah. So if you did the numbers, I just typed in the calculator real quick, Thomas, with your 26,000 that you have, and you put $800 away between now and 67, you'll have $565,000.
2: And you've got your military retirement of 21,000.
4: Yep.
3: Yeah. I came up with the same numbers when I used your calculator, which doesn't include the Fed contribution. So.
2: Right.
4: So good.
2: Right.
4: And whatever's going to happen.
2: Oh, wait a minute. Fed's contributing to your TSP?
3: 5%.
2: Is that a match?
3: Yeah.
2: Okay.
3: Yeah.
2: Well, you put 5% in the match then, for sure. And the other 10% you could put in a Roth IRA. So match in the C plan, TSP, Roth, uh-huh. And then Roth and a good growth stock mutual funds, and with your SmartVestor Pro that you can contact at RamseySolutions.com. And, yeah, you're going to have $500,000 to $1 million. You know, by the time you need some money. And you're doing really good. I'm glad. And you got $21,000 a year coming in as long as you're alive, military retirement, which is excellent. So very cool. And the house will get paid for using this system. But no, I would not put more or less in retirement. I would work
4: until
2: that exact plan.
4: Off, yeah.
2: That exact plan.
4: And then bump it up once the house is paid off, throw in more at investments, and yeah. You can have more there at retirement. So well done, Thomas. Which is so encouraging to do all of this in your early 50s. Like, he's jumping on the plan now, you know, on baby step 3, starting retirement. I mean, it can be done.
2: Yeah.
4: It's great.
2: Ever since we started doing this, we've had people in their 50s and 60s and 70s ask, you know, is it too late? Well, not if you're breathing. You still got a shot, you know. So, you know, just keep sucking wind and working on it, right? It's not too late. That's the idea. So, you can do a lot of stuff in a few years, but is it easier if you start earlier? Yeah. For you 21-year-olds,
4: mm-hmm.
2: $100 a month and you're a millionaire in no time, man. I mean, just shut up. Hello. That's way different than saving $800 a month to end up with $500,000.
4: That's right.
2: You know, so yeah, get that compound interest, the eighth wonder of the world, according to Einstein, working in your favor, right? And it is, if you ever run compound interest numbers, it blow your freaking mind
4: mm-hmm.
2: how powerful that is. All right, Ted is with us in Nashville. Hi, Ted. How are you?
5: Howdy. I'm well. How are you guys doing?
2: Better than we deserve. What's up?
5: Wonderful. My wife's 31. I'm 36. We're on 4, 5, and 6. We owe about $328,000 on a house that's worth about $550,000. We have about $300,000 saved currently for retirement.
2: Way to go.
5: And I'm about 6 years away from being eligible from collecting my pension and retiring from the military. I'm in the blended retirement system.
2: Ah.
5: And I was reading some of the literature recently, and I hadn't realized that I have an option to take a reduced pension at either a 25% reduction or 50% reduction in exchange for the lump sum.
2: Do it.
5: And I got on Ask Ramsey last night. Yeah, and Ask Ramsey AI was very helpful. I ran a couple of models, and it all looks like a good idea.
2: Yep.
5: I mostly wanted help deciding if I'm missing something, figuring out what exactly I want to do with the lump sum.
2: Nope, you roll the lump sum into an IRA, so there's no taxes on it that way. And you leave it alone, and you let the lump sum grow, because the lump sum will grow and feed you more than the pension would have fed you, because the mutual funds are growing at a greater rate than the pension is.
5: Yeah, it's not even close.
2: Yeah, and when you die, the pension dies with you, and lump sums don't die with you. So you end up with $500,000 or $1 million as a result of this over in your inheritance, versus when you die, your pension just goes poof.
5: Yeah, the model that I ran, I'd be giving up $480,000 of future pension payments, and if I invested that all, it would grow to about 3.2 over the same time period. So
2: you did it correctly. That's why we tell you to do it. That's exactly it. No, you didn't miss a thing. That's how smart it is. It's not just a little bit smart. It's like way smart.

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0: Ethan is in Atlanta. Hi, Ethan. How are you?
1: Good. How are you?
0: Better than I deserve. How can I help?
1: Hey, so I'm going over my mom's finances with her. She's 55 years old, has only $19,000 in retirement and a ton of consumer credit debt and a HELOC loan. And I built her a spreadsheet just to get everything out in front of her so that she could see what her finances look like. And I was trying to teach her the debt snowball method. She's got about $200 that she could start throwing at consumer credit debt. But I was wondering if there's a quicker way that we could get her, I say we, my little brother and I, we're trying to get her positioned better financially before she kind of hits that retirement age.
0: That's very neat. And she's accepting your coaching. That's interesting.
1: Yeah, hesitantly, but yes.
0: I heard it.
2: Nice, Ethan.
1: Yeah, I'm 27.
0: How old are you?
1: I'm 27. My little brother's 24, and we're just trying to
0: do for a living?
1: Our mom and take care of her. I'm a mechanical engineer. I work on elevators.
0: Ah, okay. Mm. All right, so you're a detail guy.
1: Yes, and I love spreadsheets.
0: Yeah, you love spreadsheets. Yeah, I can tell. And you're a good son. You're really helping her. That's awesome. And I appreciate that you're guiding her on that. What is her income?
1: So she makes $20 an hour. So after taxes, her take home is roughly, she nets $2,500, but her monthly gross is $3,400. So about $41,000
0: a year. What does she do for a living?
1: She's a custodian at... Okay.
0: And where's your dad?
1: Alden County. My dad's kind of out of the picture. He's off doing his own thing.
0: They're divorced?
1: Doesn't really contribute. They are separated, yes. They're divorced.
0: Are they separated or are they divorced?
1: They're divorced.
0: Okay. All right. Because that'll matter in her future. How long have they been split up?
1: I think they're coming up on like 11 years being divorced.
0: Okay, good.
2: So how much credit card debt is there?
1: So minus the HELOC loan, about $16,000.
2: Okay. And is she using credit cards to get by monthly? That $3,400 isn't covering her expenses, or is it just kind of flippant spending that's caused it?
1: It's kind of a messy situation. She right now is living off of just her paycheck. I made sure that she, like when I talked to her, she's just using her debit card to pay off all of her debts.
0: Yeah.
1: So she's not using her credit cards at all.
2: Okay.
0: I was in Palm Beach a while back, where Mar-a-Lago is, among others. And about three doors down from Mar-a-Lago is a property that is probably a couple of $100 million in value. And the lady that lives there was Mary Kay of Mary Kay Cosmetics. She built that house. You've heard of her, I'm sure.
1: Yeah.
0: Okay. She got divorced at 55 years old and started from nothing and decided, I don't want to be broke anymore. So she started her whole life, her encore, her whole career, everything started at your mom's age. And so
1: that is really encouraging.
0: I want that for your mom. I don't know if I want her to be in a $200 million house next to Mar-a-Lago, but anyway, I want a second chapter.
2: Yeah.
0: Beyond the 11-year-ago divorce, beyond being a custodian, because she didn't sign up for the trip she's on, and I want her to sign up for a new trip. So I'm going to ask her, as her 65-year-old older brother, what she's going to do in her encore career. What's the next chapter of your life look like, honey? What do you want to be when you grow up? Because now at 55, you get a second chance. You've got 40 years, 30 years of income potential. And I don't want you, there's nothing shameful about being a custodian making $20, but part of her problem is she's a custodian making $20, and the life that she's settled in on, she'll still be doing that 25 years from now if she doesn't have some kind of a wake-up call. You follow me?
1: Yes.
0: And that's a bigger concern than a little bit of credit card debt.
1: I agree.
0: So I'm going to put a bunch of inspirational literature around her. Make sure she has friends that are inspiring her. Charlie Tremendous Jones said 5 years from today, you'll be the same person you are today, except for the books you read and the people you meet. So I want her to meet some new people, because you become who you hang around with. I want her to read some new books. I want her to get her nose back in her Bible and her tail end back in church. And I want her to get fired up and wired up about who she's going to be in this next chapter. And I want her making $45 an hour 48 months from today. This is the kind of way I want to think about this for her. I want her to have a better life than she's got lined out right now. Then, obviously, the byproduct of that is it solves your problem that you're facing. Because part of what you're facing is you're taking very little income and trying to squeeze a lot out of it. That's what your spreadsheet told you, right?
1: Yes.
0: Yeah. So part of what you got's a huge income problem. But the reason you have an income problem is you've got a perception problem, and the dreams died on the first go round, and we need a new set of dreams. So that's, I want Mary Kay's story for her.
1: I want that too. I was wondering what your thoughts on this were. If she only has about $19,000 in retirement due to the way the company that she's worked for has structured it, it's really messed up. What if she were to take that $19,000 out of the 401k and obviously has to pay taxes on it and just knocks out all of her consumer debt, and then she's left with only the $34,000
0: on the HELOC,
1: having to pay off that HELOC, and then that would make her cash flow about $1,300 a month.
0: Yeah. If we don't do the other thing I was talking about, it won't matter.
1: Right.
0: Because she's going to struggle to make ends meet at $20 an hour. That's below the poverty level. She's going to struggle. Okay?
1: Yeah.
0: And it's going to get harder and harder and harder as she ages, because it's, you know, it's hard to be a custodian when you're 70. So, you know, your feet hurt. Hello, your back hurts. Hello.
2: Yeah, and I wonder, you know, even Ken's book, we could give her a copy of that, because there's a great...
0: Finding the work you're wired to do.
2: Yeah, because there's a great assessment in the back just to start jogging her memory of what she enjoys, right? Yeah. You find what you're good at, her natural bent. That may have been squashed for years. I mean, who knows, right? Yeah. But just to get some ideas...
1: Yeah, the divorce definitely did a number of
0: things. Oh, sure.
2: So yes.
0: It steals your dreams.
1: I want to encourage her with this, because when I showed her the spreadsheet, it deflated every kind of belief she had, because she wasn't snowballing. She was paying extra.
0: So I would not cash out the retirement, because I don't want you to have to, I don't want her to have to pay the 10% penalty plus her taxes on the retirement. I would stop adding anything to retirement, and I would lean in and pick up extra jobs and start taking classes and do whatever we want to do for this next chapter.
2: Mm-hmm.
0: And then begin clearing the debt that way. But if we waved a wand and she had no debt, including her HELOC, and she's at $20 an hour at 55 years old, and she has no hope of that changing much except for a little bit of a cost of living raise every so often, and it goes from $20 to $20.45 or whatever, right? We're not prescribing a prosperous future with no debt. And so, your spreadsheet's not going to get fixed until you put more on the top of it. Keep working on it and keep encouraging her. But if I were in her shoes, I would spend 80 to 90% of my energy dreaming again and setting up my next career, and 10% of my energy trying to manage the mess that I'm sitting in. And I'm going to work my way out of this manure and go on to the next thing. The best revenge is success. So hang on. We'll send you a copy of Ken's book.

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0: Tess is in Detroit. Hi, Tess. How are you?
1: Hi, I'm well. Thanks for taking my call.
0: Sure. What's up?
1: Well, my husband and I have been mulling around the idea of buying a new car. And we finally decided on one we might like. And separately, we looked it up. We're like, hey, this is pretty good. What will fit us? And then I said, well, let's go buy it because we have cash. We can just buy it. And he said, oh, you know, they have 0% financing. Why wouldn't we do that? And I thought, you know, I listen to the show all the time, but I don't really know. I would say you don't do it because you don't want any debt at all. But,
0: correct.
1: Oh, do they have why wouldn't you, you know, use their money?
0: Yeah. Well, hypothetically, that would would cause you to have more money or build some wealth because you did that. That would be the hypothetical. In other words, I'm paying no interest and, you know, my investments are paying me. But the truth is what ends up happening is it's not going to be a problem for you. You got plenty of money, I can tell.
1: It would not be a problem.
0: Yeah.
1: But you would lose money
0: You don't. You don't. Because here's why. Two reasons. Number one, what car is it? What's the car?
1: Well, I don't know if you, like, but we did. It was a...
0: No, what car is it?
1: It's a Hyundai Santa Fe that we rented when we were in California. So we wouldn't have ever looked at that car, but it was a rental, and we're like, wow, this was really nice.
0: It was a rental.
2: They rented one and liked it. I see.
1: It was a rental that made us decide this.
0: I understand. Yeah, that's happened to me. Okay. And I also decided on some cars I would never buy after I rented them. But but the Jeep Wagoneer and the bad car. I haven't looked at Hyundai's program, but every program I have ever looked at, the only way they give you 0% is if you pay MSRP. You pay full price.
1: Okay.
0: You pay sticker.
1: Yeah.
0: So 0% is not really 0%. So I bought a new Raptor Bronco the other day. Okay.
1: Okay.
0: It's a cute car, and I bought that car.
2: That's the adjective you use for your car. I have a cute car.
0: It is. It's cute. It's a cute. I mean, compared to my big truck, it's a cute little car. But the it is brand new. And I called the dealer that I work with on Ford stuff when I'm buying it. Great people. And I just buy it for a few dollars over invoice.
2: But do they do that for everybody?
0: Yeah, they do that for everybody. Because they get manufacturer rebates and kickbacks and 14 different things. And they make plenty of money on the car at invoice. So $500 over invoice, $1,000 over invoice, that kind of thing is fairly typical on a car like you're talking about, like I'm talking about, okay? And that's a lot less than MSRP, a lot less than is on the sticker. So 0% is not 0%. That's problem number one. Problem number two is I have met, we did detailed research with 10,000 millionaires, and the number of millionaires that we interviewed that told us that they became millionaires because they used 0% financing and you kept their money working for them was precisely zero. None of them do. Millionaires just don't do this. Okay.
1: Right. I agree. I'm on this.
0: Yeah.
1: This is my
0: I don't want a stinking car payment.
1: Rebuttal for him.
0: Even if it's a 0%, I don't want a stinking car payment. And
1: that's
0: that simple. So you win the argument. And it's an interesting discussion, but that's the two reasons. One is you're paying too much for the car, and so it's not really 0% because you really ended up, you know, in a sense, borrowing the money at an interest rate. So, and then the other thing is that real people that have real money don't do this crap. And you've got real money, and that's why you stopped and said, I don't think so, honey.
2: Yeah, and the problem is when you don't have real money and you still go into this, if you miss a payment or something goes off, sometimes they backtrack all the interest, and it's an absolute disaster.
0: Yeah, you can really get the terms that you have to abide by to continue to get 0% and to get 0% in the first place are pretty horrendous. So, that basically, very few people, by the time they get through all that at the dealership, end up with 0%. And so it's a bit of a bait and switch to get you in the door and get you to go, oh, we'll get you in the finance office, and then we'll get you a real loan, you know, and that happens a lot because you got to have all kinds of, well, that's it. Don't do it. Michelle's in Sacramento. Hi, Michelle.
3: Hi, how are you?
0: Better than I deserve. What's up?
3: Oh, good. Okay. I just had a quick question about shared bank accounts. So My husband and I have been married for, we're going on 8 years, and we have a shared bank account, and then we have a separate one through a failed business attempt, but it was a personal account. And he wants to keep that open and have my paycheck go directly to that. Because, okay, and so it's kind of, now I got to think about it. We just barely got to baby step 3, and we are completely out of debt, and we have our first month's expenses for emergency funds in there saved up, and we're moving, trying to get that moved up. But I just don't feel comfortable keeping that other bank account open. It feels like, you know, just,
0: okay, I'm confused. We are working on the baby steps, which indicates that both of you have some exposure to Ramsey. And yet he now has decided he has a better plan, and that's that we don't do anything. We separate everything and act like we're roommates.
3: Yeah, kind of. But he's he still is giving me access to the family account and the groceries and all of that.
0: Well, that's nice of him.
3: But he wants to... And it's not
2: why does he want to do it, Michelle? I don't understand his why. Keep it open and put your income in that. For what though?
3: So he has an ex-wife and he's nervous if something happens there. He wants to make sure that we have separate that doesn't affect the family account.
0: Okay. How can his ex-wife get into the family account? She can't.
3: I'm not sure.
0: No, she can't.
3: I don't know.
0: In California, they don't allow that.
3: That's fair. Yeah. So I don't know if it's him trying to be he's trying to think that it's like a safety thing or a backup safety thing or whatnot. But
0: no,
3: he and I have sat down and had a conversation about it. I said, I'm not comfortable with it.
0: Yeah. Like I'm not doing it.
3: We've already been through 8 years. There's nothing to be insecure about. I know yours.
0: Yeah.
3: And we've already gotten out of everything. So.
0: If you're worried about me, we got a different issue, and it's not a separate account. If you're worried about her, you have a different issue, and it's your lack of knowledge of how the legal system works. She's gone. Okay. She's called the ex for a reason. She's a used-to-be.
2: I mean, they've settled everything.
0: She was a starter wife.
2: You guys have been...
0: She's a starter wife.
2: You guys
0: she's
2: been
0: done.
2: Married for 8 years, so interesting.
0: Yeah.
3: Yeah, and there's only lasted maybe 2 or 3, but that's the thing is we're on the same page with everything else, but it's just for some reason and he wants it to go to this is where we pull to go for.
0: Well, I mean, when you say no, I'm not going to do that, not okay with that. What's going to happen?
3: I don't know. I don't think it's anything. I don't know.
2: Because to me,
3: it makes sense to keep it everything in the
0: same
3: spot.
2: Okay,
0: you're right.
2: Is he wanting to have a separate account in general to put all of you guys together? And he's just saying, hey, I want to save your income over here. So when we go on trips or need to buy a car, we pull out of that account. Is that what you were saying?
3: So what
2: I would do, Michelle, is I would go get our smart bundle at Fairwinds Credit Union. This is what Winston and I did. You have a checking account in there, and then you can have up to 10 high-yield savings accounts. So we have our emergency fund in one, and then you can open up another one. And if you guys look at the budget and say, hey, we're going to do the budget, and we're going to save...
0: some amount of money.
2: This amount of money, and maybe it comes out to your paycheck, and that's what you all agree. Let's put my paycheck in this high-yield savings, and that's going to be our big bucket of savings throughout the next couple of years, and we need to pull from it. Yes, that's what Winston and I do. We have a
0: I know, but you're already putting 15% of your income away before that. And you were already, you had a house mortgage before
2: that. Oh, in the baby steps, yeah, but I'm saying the
0: She's
2: way...
0: She's a baby step 3.
2: Okay.
0: So you should not be saving money in addition to 15% of your income.
2: That's fair.
0: Except for miscellaneous living expenses.
2: But I am saying a different account that you guys put the amount of money maybe that goes to your, that's your paycheck, to be saving in general later on in the baby steps, that's fine to have another account to do that.
0: But both your names are on it, and the amount that's going into it happens to be some amount.
2: That's right.
0: But it doesn't need to be, we need to hide your check over here in a failed business checking account. Yuck.
2: No, I'm trying to paint another picture for you, Michelle.
0: If you want to win with money in 2026, you can't keep living normal. 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
5: From ABC News, I'm Dave Packer. New strikes traded between the U.S. and Iran jeopardizing an already fragile ceasefire agreement. Now negotiators from both sides say they believe they have a draft deal to extend the ceasefire and gradually open the Strait of Hormuz, but President Trump and Iran's supreme leader haven't signed off. ABC's Ian Pannell.
6: I think it's important for people to remember that what we're looking at here is not an actual final deal to end the war. It's pushing back the ceasefire by another 60 days, possibly lifting some of those restrictions in the Strait of Hormuz and the withdrawal of the U.S. naval blockade.
5: Congressman Richard Blumenthal and Jim Hines are in Ukraine to reaffirm U.S. support for the nation as the war with Russia drags on. The Democrats say they won't be intimidated by Russia. Blumenthal says any idea that the U.S. is abandoning Ukraine, it's a myth.
7: Second myth is that Russia is winning. Russia is not winning. Ukraine will prevail if it has the means to finish the job.
5: Crews say they now have recovered 6 of 9 workers missing and presumed to be dead after a chemical tank rupture in Washington State at a paper mill. And there's concern over environmental contamination.
8: Some contamination has leaked into the nearby Columbia River, but the EPA says no effects on the river have been observed, although about a dozen dead fish were found in nearby ditches. Crews are now flushing and diluting water in the ditch system to help prevent further contamination. State environmental officials say local drinking water supplies have not been affected.
5: ABC's Hannah Batah. Inflation hit its highest level in 3 years. The Fed's preferred inflation gauge rose last month to 3.8%. That's up from 3.5% in March. The U.S. Treasury working to design a $250 bill featuring President Trump's face and signature. It would mark the first time a living person has appeared on U.S. currency more than 150 years. 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
9: From the WTMJ Breaking News Center, I'm Jessica Gatso. The Milwaukee Public Schools Board approves a $1.6 billion budget. It closes a $46 million budget gap, adds 159 teaching positions, and gives more part-time employees the option for full-time hours. Employees will get a staggered cost of living raise of just over 2.6%. The additions come in exchange for about 264 cuts to central office and assistant principal positions. Milwaukee community leaders are revealing details of a new report that examines over two decades of data on suicide deaths from across Milwaukee County.
10: The report identified more than 2,600 suicide deaths in Milwaukee County from 2002 to 2025. Dr. Ben Weston for the Medical College of Wisconsin.
11: Communities need culturally responsive mental health support, tailored community outreach efforts, and really increased focus, especially in this case, on firearm safety and early intervention.
10: The report reveals a substantial increase in firearm-related suicides, accounting for more than half of all suicides.
11: It also highlights that many suicides happen at home.
10: Greg Matzik, WTMJ News.
9: After months of high gas prices, local companies are struggling to stay profitable.
12: It's a cost we couldn't budget for. There was nobody expected this to happen again.
13: Lisa Trudeau is the director of sales for Landworks Wisconsin. Landworks quoted jobs and signed contracts a long time ago that now need to be honored.
12: We have to look at these costs and absorb them somehow. A lot of our contracts and estimates were done last year, sometimes 2 years ago.
13: Gas prices mean less employees hired and longer hours for those that are working. John Merkier, WTMJ News.
9: Downtown Milwaukee's Red Arrow Park could be poised to host the city's latest beer garden.
14: License applications filed on Thursday show plans for the Red Arrow Beer Garden, which would replace the Big B Coffee Cafe that shut down abruptly at the park in March. The beer garden would be run by Hans Weisgerber, who also operates Old German Beer Hall and the Estabrook Park Beer Garden in Shorewood. A Milwaukee County Parks letter of intent indicates details and terms are still being finalized, but that a concessions and operations agreement could begin as soon as June 1st. Adam Roberts, WTMJ News.
9: In sports, the Brewers travel to Houston for a three-game weekend series with the Astros starting Friday night. You can tune in for Brewers warm-up at 6 p.m. right here on WTMJ. Your WTMJ forecast. Friday, skies are looking sunny, a high of 73 by the lake, 78 inland. Saturday, mostly sunny again, high of 65 lakeside, 72 inland. I'm Jessica Gatso, WTMJ News.
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17: Thanks for joining us on a Thursday night. We got lots to get to a little bit later on in this hour. We woke up this morning, to the news that the U.S. and Iran have reached a tentative deal, but they still need Donald Trump's approval. I don't quite understand that. If they don't have Donald Trump's approval, how did they reach a tentative deal? Anyway, that is on the heels of the U.S. and Iran exchanging attacks as we wait for this potential deal. We'll talk about that on the back half of this hour. But this first half hour, I wanted to talk about the extremism you see from both sides and the rise of anti-Semitism in both parties and online. To talk about it is Oren Siegel. He is the Anti-Defamation League's Senior Vice President of Counter-Extremism and Intelligence. Oren, welcome to America at Night. Thanks for joining us.
18: Thanks for having me.
17: One of the interesting things about this is, and you have the numbers better than I do, but just in terms of numbers, what are the uptick of attacks and a discrimination that you have charted both online and in actual attacks in reality? How bad is it getting and how bad has it gotten?
18: Yeah, so 2025 marked one of the most violent periods for American Jews since we began tracking data looking at anti-Semitic incidents around the country in 1979, right? So over 40 years of this data, we found and documented over 6,000 incidents of anti-Semitic harassment, vandalism, and assault in 2025 alone. Now, the good news is that's a 33% decrease from the previous year, where there was over 9,000, but it still remains considerably higher than the norm. It was the third highest year on record. And perhaps most concerning is that assaults against the Jewish community actually went up even as incidents went down.
17: Is it happening to, are the attacks being carried out by younger Americans? It seems like the younger voters, the younger generation seems to be prone to this.
18: Yeah, you know what? It's really, there's no one profile, right? Three people were murdered in anti-Semitic attacks in 2025, right? Two in the May shooting outside the Capitol Jewish Museum in Washington, D.C. That was from somebody, I believe, in their 20s. And then there was a firebombing in Boulder, Colorado, that killed a woman simply, you know, at an event where people were walking for hostages. And, you know, that person was a bit older. You know, the assaults that we see, they range not only in age, but in terms of kind of the motivating factors. You know, anti-Semitism is not the sole domain of the young or the old, the left or the right. And, you know, the fact is that it's coming at the Jewish community from all angles.
17: Yeah, I want to talk about the left versus the right and the difference in the anti-Semitic similarities and the differences, but we see it from both the left and the right. But let's talk about online first, because anti-Semitic rhetoric was often on the dark web in the far corners of the internet. It seems to have migrated to more mainstream social media. Would you agree?
18: 100%, right? Anti-Semitism and the narratives and the way that they appear is not a relic from the past, right? It's fueled by conspiracy theories. It has been for millennia, and it's fueled now by conspiracy theories online. And not only do people have spaces to promote, you know, their unique or ancient types of, you know, hatred against the Jews, but there truly are an influencer class, right? Prominent online personalities that are invoking classic anti-Semitic stereotypes. And in many cases, they actually have more followers than there are Jews on the planet Earth. And that is what is helping normalize not only anti-Semitism online, but leads to, you know, and animates the activity that we see on the ground.
17: Any idea between these posts on social media and these influencers being real people versus being our enemies that are just trying to divide us? And using bots and or fake accounts to sort of promote this stuff.
18: Right. Right. I mean, listen, real people are also our enemies at times. But listen, when you have the likes of, you know, people like Hassan Piker who normalize, you know, terrorist organizations that are hell-bent on killing Jews, that's a real person with a large following. When you have Candace Owens or Nick Fuentes, right, Nick Fuentes being a white supremacist who has a large following, these are real people who know the role that they play and are very proud of the anti-Semitism and support for terror that they promote. But to your point, there are also many different platforms, and not just, you know, Facebook and X and Instagram, where probably most people go, but where younger people go, Twitch and Steam and gaming platforms, Discord, so on and so forth. And that is filled both with trolls, but also we have seen, you know, state-sponsored bots, right? These things that don't seem real, but that are almost designed to create anxiety and polarization in our country. And I think that has also had an effect.
17: It's also, you can monetize anti-Semitism now. If you have a lot of followers online and you get a lot of clicks, you're making money off of that.
18: I'm really glad you said that, because I think one of the things that people don't understand about kind of modern manifestations of anti-Semitism, especially online, is that it has become memeified, right? People use humor and irony to promote it. It's a form of entertainment. And as bad as anti-Semitism, of course, is, sometimes what concerns me more is the failure to even recognize it. Because people at the end of the day are able to get a following. They're able to create engagement through being hateful and anti-Semitic. And to your point, they're actually, you know, bringing in some money in order to support that. That reinforces them to do more, as opposed to being shamed, because there's no more shame in the anti-Semitism game.
17: It's also convoluted in that somebody might be just making an honest comment criticizing Benjamin Netanyahu or something the Israeli government's doing. That's not anti-Semitism, but yet that will be deemed anti-Semitism. But also somebody will say something that is clearly anti-Semitic and just say, what? I'm just being critical of Israel, right? So they're using it as a shield oftentimes with their anti-Semitism. Would you agree?
18: Well, I mean, I think we need to be clear, right? Being critical of Israeli government policy, military policy, the leadership of Israel, I mean, that's not anti-Semitic. We don't include that in our audit, right? I mean, people can have legitimate disagreements and even criticisms of Israel or any other country. But when somebody wants to express their opposition to Israeli state policy by protesting in front of a synagogue, that's totally different. That's ascribing blame to a religious community for the actions of a state, right? So if somebody

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2: Has never been, you know, just, a characteristic of the extremes on the ideological or political spectrum, never. But, you know, what many categorize as anti-Semitism on the left now tends to, revolve around not just kind of regular criticism of Israel, but kind of, you know, attacking the entire Jewish community or a community whose identity is very much, wrapped in for many Jews who identify as Zionists. And then, you know, targeting people simply because they are Jews or Zionists. The assumption is that they support the state of Israel, even though, like, anybody who knows, you know, three Jewish people knows that nobody thinks the exact same thing about anything, let alone, you know, any policy of any government. So, you know, the protests that we've seen, the ones that are promoting Hamas and Hezbollah, you know, we see that for many years, and that tends to be the type of anti-Semitism coming from the left, often kind of cloaked in anti-Israel rhetoric, but really going well beyond mere criticism of Israel. The truth is, in the last, you know, couple of years, but certainly since February when the war in Iran began, we have seen some of those same themes coming from what is, I guess, the traditional sort of right. We've also seen historically, like, folks like Nick Fuentes, who have been embraced by, you know, some people on the right. Like, I by the way, I want to be clear, many people on the right actually reject him completely, which makes sense. But sort of the white supremacist, Holocaust denying element, those folks are increasingly also using Israel as a tool to attack the Jewish community. So in many ways, the more that you go left, the more that you are right, eventually you kind of meet in the middle.
3: What really shocked me in all of this was, I guess, after October 7th, was I talked to a number of Jewish students on college campuses, and they talked about with quite shocking comments how they were fearful of other students and the derogatory comments and the rude and the threatening nature of just walking to class as a Jewish person from other students. I found that remarkable, scary, and it seemed to be happening in some of the most influential colleges in America.
2: Yeah, I mean, I remember the days after, obviously, October 7th, immediately you saw, you know, campus organizations like Students for Justice in Palestine and others use some symbols from the attack, the massacre on October 7th, where whether it was like paraglider imagery or other imagery started becoming kind of part of what they were using, essentially glorifying the terrorist acts that occurred. So you combine that with people who had a litmus test, like if you were a supporter of Israel in any way, that somehow disqualified you from being part of sort of the campus environment. We heard from many Jewish students who had that feeling. And then when the encampments came, and there were literally people asking, you know, students questions about what they believed in order to get from one side of the campus to the other, it really created on some campuses a menacing environment, right? And this is one of the reasons ADL, like, we did a report card that looked at, you know, universities across the country and scored them, basically graded them from A to F. So these are schools, about how they were dealing with the anti-Semitism that was on campus. What policies did they have? How were they, you know, using those policies to protect their students? And frankly, a lot of schools got very bad grades. Again, we always got to look for some good news. And then over the last couple of years, we have seen those grades increases as universities have realized that they have to do more to protect their Jewish students.
3: Okay, Oren Siegel, the ultimate question is, with a couple minutes left, why now? What is going on that is sort of lighting this fire?
2: You know, I think at a time where there's polarization, there's fear and anxiety, it's not uncommon for people to look for who to blame. This has been true, again, for centuries. The Jewish community has been blamed for pretty much anything when terrible things happen. I think what you have now are wars overseas that are concerning to people. You have an online environment that normalizes the type of anti-Semitism. There's no more shame, where anti-Semitism, as we were talking before, actually sells as a form of entertainment. And then the consequences for being publicly hateful in that way just aren't the same as what they used to be. And then the failure to even recognize what anti-Semitism is.

0: of this is happening at the same time, it creates a vulnerable Jewish community. But listen, the community is also very resilient, and nothing is going to prevent the Jewish community from finding ways to be exactly as proud of themselves as they are.
1: Do you think it will correct itself? Do you think somebody has to step in? What's your hope for the future?
0: It won't correct itself on its own, but that's why organizations like ADL matter. That's why when you hear public officials, whether it is in federal government, whether it's in local politics, when they speak out against anti-Semitism, it matters. And this is why other organizations and frankly, other communities need to step up and call that same type of anti-Semitism. Because we've heard it before, it may start with the Jews and it never ends. So we need our leaders to condemn it, speak out, and denormalize what we're seeing right now.
1: Yeah, sad times. Oren Siegel, the Anti-Defamation League, Senior Vice President of Counter-Extremism and Intelligence. Oren, thank you for joining us. Good luck down the road, and we hope to check in with you soon.
0: Take care.
1: You got it. America at Night, back in a moment.
2: From the heart of America, this is America at Night with McGraw-Millhaven.
3: Surfing here since I was a kid. Now, seeing my grandson out on the water, it means everything to me. Watching him and taking in the blue waves, the sea breeze, the blurry horizon.
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3: Hey, we are just getting started. We have some news this morning. The U.S.-Iran negotiations is everywhere and nowhere. Plus, we've got some exchange of attacks while we're waiting for President Trump to make up his mind. But we don't really know what the deal is. It sounds like they want to open up the strait, but 60 days on everything else. We'll wait and see and talk to our guest next half hour about all of that. Last night, if you were listening, in the third hour of Open Phones, I made an offer to everybody who's listening, and somebody was talking about my rib recipe, and I told them that it was from a world championship barbecue enthusiast from Blue's Hog, and I told everybody that he gave me this wonderful recipe that I use, and I told everybody that I would give it away. But here's the best way to give it away. So what you do on the show is you sign up for the text message of the day. We send out a lineup of what's on each and every show, and you can do that by 1-844-2-McGraw, 1-844-262-4729. We are going to text out the rib recipe. We're give everybody a couple days to sign up, and then we are going to text out the rib recipe for everybody. I'm going to give it away for free in the spirit of barbecue love and the sheer joy of a good rib recipe. We are going to give it away. But if you want the rib recipe, we are going to make you, it's free of charge, of course, we're going to make you sign up for the text line. You can cancel right after you get the rib recipe. But to sign up for our text messaging to get the rib recipe so we can text it to you, text barbecue, BBQ, to 1-844-262-4729. Alex will send you a link. You sign up on that link. You'll get the text messages. And then, I don't know, maybe on Monday or something, we will text out the rib recipe. Give me a chance to sort of write it down and get it short enough so it can fit on a text. And then you'll be able to get the rib recipe. And we'll do that from time to time. We'll give out recipes and, oh, all sorts of deals and whatever else we can come up with. But it's a good way to sort of stay connected with the show. And it's a good way to sort of communicate with everybody who wants the rib recipe from time to time. And We'll have other guests on who give offers and stuff and other suggestions and books and things like that. So people want to know. That's a great way to sort of, we can communicate what's going on with the show. So text BBQ to 844-2-McGraw or 844-262-4729. Alex will send you the link and we'll send you the rib recipe come Monday. How about that? All right, stay right there. We're just getting started. We'll talk the latest from the Middle East next hour. Bill Cleveland, it's Thursday night. Bill is on the road somewhere. I think he's in Hershey, Pennsylvania. We'll check in with him from Hershey, Pennsylvania. We're just getting started. America at Night, back in a moment.
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0: 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Working on the farm, my heart kept skipping a beat. 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
1: Right, text lines are open and alive. 1-844-42-McGraw, 1-844-462-4729. As we get our next guest on the line, going to take another minute or so here. I am in open phones. I want to talk about this legislative fix to a problem that is sticking your nose where it doesn't belong. Republican Ted Cruz apparently loves democracy and loves the free market economy until it comes to college football players or college basketball players. And Democrat Maria Cantwell and Ted Cruz have bipartisan legislation that will curtail the power of college athletes to make money, put a salary cap in. And I mean, talk about anti-American. Passing a law telling another American how much money they can or can't make. Is anything less American than that? We'll get into that in the 3 o'clock hour, but that's a head scratcher to me. Ryan Probst joins us. He is deputy director of the Center on Military and Political Power at the Foundation of Defense of Democracies. Ryan, welcome to America at Night.
2: Thanks for having me.
1: Explain to me what's going on here. We have a tentative deal, but President Trump hasn't signed off on it, and we continue to exchange some skirmishes between the United States and Iran. Read the tea leaves for me. What's going on here?
2: So we're in a phase that I like to call Schrodinger's deal, in which we've been hearing for weeks that an agreement has almost been reached. They're just ironing out the final details, but we haven't actually gotten an agreement yet. And the reason that is because neither side was really able to achieve all the goals they wanted in the military phase of the war, and that's bleeding over into negotiations, and that both sides wants to get their goals at the negotiating table, but aren't willing to kind of compromise with what the other side has. And so what we're seeing since that ceasefire is continued skirmishes as well. So for example, just this week on Monday, Iran launched drones at ships trying to cross the strait, after which the U.S. Retaliated with airstrikes. And then yesterday, Iran launched a ballistic missile and drones at a U.S. air base in Kuwait. And this is all in addition to previous skirmishes in the weeks since the ceasefire. So both sides are kind of jockeying at the negotiating table, trying to get leverage over each other, trying to get the maximum number of concessions, but nobody's willing to sign on the dotted line yet.
1: But it seems to me the biggest pressure point for both is the Strait of Hormuz. And so if they agree to put everything else off for 60 days and you open up the Strait of Hormuz, you're releasing the pressure for Iran to come to the table and capitulate, to give up anything they didn't want to give up before, but to open the strait, that would be their impetus to giving it away. So why would Iran want to give up something now if the strait has been reopened already?
2: Right. So the strait is placing pressure on both sides. Iran's blockade is preventing the flow of oil out to most of the rest of the world, whereas the U.S. blockade is preventing Iran's oil from going out and therefore depriving the regime there of revenue. So what we have is kind of a contest of wills and to see who blinks first, who's getting more damaged by this blockade, and that result is unclear so far. You are certainly correct that if both sides agree to release the blockade, a lot of the pressure to reach any sort of agreement at all would be significantly decreased, and it's quite possible that there could be an indefinite negotiations that go on after that.
1: Right. It could just be the end of the war and both sides go home and we go back to virtually Iran's infrastructure being decimated by our 3 or 4 weeks of bombing, but that they still continue on with their nuclear weapons in the bottom of some mountain somewhere, but we just sort of go back to the way it was before the bombing started.
2: Yeah, indeed. Iran's military capabilities were heavily degraded throughout the war, lost a large chunk of their ballistic missile arsenal, their drone arsenal, almost all of their large surface combatants in their Navy were sunk, their Air Force took heavy losses. But, you know, they retained the ability to launch ballistic missiles throughout the conflict, as well as drones. Their small boat fleet is still able to lay mines. So both kind of, you know, as I was saying, both sides took losses and wanted an end to the fighting, but neither achieved their larger political goals that they wanted.
1: Yeah. A strange sort of peace in all of this to reopen the strait and all of the things that were lines in the sand, which was regime change. They're not going to get a nuclear weapon. We're going to take their uranium from them. We seem to be sort of, at least if this is what we're hearing is true, we seem to be punting on all of our goals, which is why we started bombing in the first place.
2: If those things all made it into the final agreement, which I think is at least a little bit unlikely, that would be correct. It's worth noting Iran is also, you know, has been asking for reparations, the total removal of sanctions, a lot of economic aid, and other things, which I think they're very unlikely to get from the Trump administration, frankly, from any U.S. administration.
1: Yeah, I keep asking this question. If we couldn't trust them during the Obama agreement and we couldn't trust them for the last 57 years, why do we trust them today?
2: So I don't think there's a lot of trust between the Trump administration and the Iranians right now. Iran has, you know, connected numerous nefarious activities in the region, supporting terrorism, including supplying weapons that have killed U.S. troops, attacked our partners in the Gulf and in Israel. And that kind of lack of trust is why there hasn't been any, you know, long-lasting agreements between Iran and the United States since the 1979 revolution.
1: Yeah. Let's talk about President Trump floated the idea of these Arab countries, Saudi Arabia, some of the other ones, Qatar, Pakistan, joining the Abraham Accords. It seemed like that seemed to fall on deaf ears. What were your thoughts as you heard that?
2: So certainly the reaction from a lot of the states was not positive, and I think it's at least somewhat unlikely that that happens in the near term. However, it is worth noting that the UAE, which did sign on to the Abraham Accords during the conflict, had an Iron Dome battery deployed to its territory by Israel, who then helped the UAE defend against Iranian drone and missile attacks. So there's certainly some upside in the defense cooperation of joining the Abraham Accords, and that the attractiveness of that might actually increase if the Iranian regime retains its ballistic missile and drone arsenal.
1: Ryan Probst with us, Deputy Director of the Center on Military and Political Power at the Foundation for Defense of Democracies. Let's talk about drones for a minute, because it seems like with Ukraine and Russia, Ukraine, the drones have been the equalizer. And it seems Iran has been able to use drones at least to shut down the Strait of Hormuz. We are learning. Are we behind in the drone technology? I mean, it sounds like we could learn quite a bit from Ukraine and how they're using drones to protect themselves.
2: Certainly, I think it's fair to say that Ukraine is at the forefront of drone technology, but it's also worth considering what type of drones we're talking about here. So the United States is probably still the global leader in kind of large drones, like Reapers that are the size of, you know, manned aircraft. What Ukraine is really good at is the first-person view drones. These are the small quadcopters that carry grenades and other explosives and have relatively short ranges, think in the realm of artillery. What Iran is using is this kind of medium-range drones like the Shahed 136. They can go several hundred miles, carry a warhead of, you know, about 100 pounds or so, and we've had a very difficult time both destroying all of those before launch, as well as intercepting them in flight, just because there's so many of them. Ukraine has their own program for that as well. But really what Ukraine is good at is counter UAS, defending against all the Russian drones, which Russia got from Iran. And that's, I think, the area where Ukraine could help us the most.
1: It's also interesting that Ukraine, right, the drone technology that they have employed, has they've neutralized the bigger, more powerful Russia, has it not?
2: I think neutralized might be overstating it a little bit. They've certainly managed to freeze, nearly freeze Russian advances on the front line. But Ukraine is definitely still taking losses, unfortunately, as they attempt to hold that line. So drones is certainly an equalizer, but they're not the only relevant weapon system on the battlefield. Things like mines, artillery, traditional cruise missiles, aircraft all still play important roles.
1: Yeah, what do you make of the Republicans came out in somewhat critical nature? Ted Cruz, Lindsey Graham, some of the others came out and were cautioning President Trump about this deal. We still don't know what the official deals are. Well, he's still mulling it over. But this 60-day moratorium, offering up some of their seized assets, lifting some of their sanctions for this uranium, having somebody else go in and get it or have them give it to us. What do you make of the criticism from his own party and some of his most loyal supporters on this?
2: Yeah, I think those supporters are trying to push the president into making the best deal that he can and not going back on any of the red lines that he had previously set out. As you said, there's no kind of concrete terms of this deal that we know so far. Secretary Bessent kind of disavowed the details of it earlier today. And it's just kind of this jockeying at the negotiating table to see where things eventually find out. And that pressure placed on the president might actually be able to strengthen his hand at the negotiating table.
1: Ryan Brobst with us for a couple of more minutes. Ryan, what are you looking for in the next couple of days? What will you be watching for and what's going to pique your interest?
2: So the thing I'm perhaps not as much interested in is statements kind of made by anonymous Iranian and American officials about the state of negotiations, just because we've been having those for, you know, well over a month and nothing has panned out so far. You can see these as kind of signals rather than kind of objective facts about how the negotiations are proceeding. What I would be interested in is if both the American side and the Iranian side state that an agreement has been reached and they give specifics on what the actual terms of the deal are. That would be a big change from what we've been seeing so far. The other thing that I'm looking for is any changes in the military dynamic, whether we see an increase in Iranian attacks or if we see an increase in U.S. force posture in the region. That might indicate that negotiations didn't pan out and there could be a return to hostilities.
1: So what you're saying, Ryan, is don't get excited until both sides are saying the same thing when it comes to an agreement?
2: That's correct. The agreement has to, you know, by definition, both sides have to agree to the terms, something that hasn't happened so far. So once we see that, that would mark a significant break from the past 2 months.
1: How optimistic are you that that something like that could happen in the next couple of days?
2: In the next couple of days, I'm on the pessimistic side here just because both sides seem so far apart. The one thing that we could see, though, is some sort of interim deal which barely resolves anything and, you know, say extends the ceasefire for another X amount of months, partially reopens the Strait of Hormuz, but avoids the thornier issues like economic relief, the nuclear program, the ballistic missile program.
1: Yeah. If nothing else, if the Strait is reopened with the higher cost of oil, won't that be an economic boon for Iran?
2: It would certainly help Iran economically, but it would also help the United States and the rest of the world economically. It's this kind of double-sided kind of pressure point that's been present since the U.S. enacted the blockade on ships going to Iranian ports.
1: Yeah. Ryan Probst, the Deputy Director of the Center on Military and Political Power at the Foundation for Defense of Democracies. Ryan, good stuff. Great insight. Thanks for checking in.
2: Thanks for having me.
1: You got it. It's America at Night, and we're back in a moment.
0: America at Night with McGraw-Millhaven.
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2: In the 9 o'clock hour, or excuse me, in the last hour, in the third hour, we've got to talk about this legislation that popped up in Washington D.C. today, the Protect College Sports Act. The bill has a number of sponsors, bipartisan legislation. Eric Schmidt, Republican from Missouri, Chris Coons of Delaware, Democrat, would give the NCAA and college sports commissions legal cover to enforce a spending cap on how much each school can pay its athletes. Remind me, is there a spending cap on how much they can pay the coaches? Is there a spending cap on how much they can pay the chancellors? Is there a spending cap on how much they can pay anybody else on campus? Only the athletes. They're only forcing the athletes. They also are setting up a transfer rule. Athletes are only allowed to transfer once. What about coaches? Are they allowed to transfer after they sign a contract? What about the math student who wants to go to a different school and then goes to three or four schools? What about are those students also going to be capped? Why is it that you're only infringing on the freedoms of the athletes? Do I like that the Catholics are going to a different school every year? No, I don't like it. But it ain't my decision. The athlete's upset when I go from one job to another. The athlete's upset when I move from one side of town to the other. Whose right is it to tell these athletes how much money they can make? These are supposed to be the people who are championing democracy and government getting out of our lives and making government smaller and believing in free enterprise and let the market decide. What kind of garbage is this? Why Ted Cruz is supposed to be a champion of free enterprise and smaller government? Now he wants to pass a law that says college students can only make X amount of money? Really? How is this? Why is there rioting in the streets over this? Coaches, I'm in favor of, why don't they pass a bill that says to put a cap on how much the coaches can make? Let's start there. No, can't have that. Let's put a cap on how many times a coach can transfer, sign a contract, tell a kid he's going to be there, and then leave 6 months later for more money somewhere else. No, let's not do that. Let's stick it to the 20-year-old kid who's got, finally has a little bit of leverage. Because, man, they're making too much money off the bowls. We don't want to have to share it with all the players, do we? Holy mackerel. Come back and talk about that. Hour number three. 1-844-2-McGraw. 1-844-262-4729. Our executive director is Alex Tinton. Our engineer tonight is Richard Good.
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3: From ABC News, I'm Dave Packer. As the Ebola outbreak in Central Africa continues to grow, world leaders are responding by either closing borders or issuing travel bans.
4: The CDC now says that there are about 1,200 suspected and confirmed cases of Ebola and more than 250 suspected deaths. The new cases spreading in the southeastern part of the DRC, which borders Rwanda and Burundi.
3: ABC's Kira Phillips. The U.S. and Iran could be close to another ceasefire deal that would include reopening the Strait of Hormuz. Could also open the door to more critical talks to end the war altogether if an agreement can be reached on Iran's nuclear program. ABC's Mary Bruce.
5: Sources say the U.S. has committed to discussing sanctions relief for Iran during the negotiation period, something the president had said was not up for discussion. But the Treasury Secretary not ruling it out.
6: Nothing is going to be on the table until we see the Strait of Hormuz open and the Iranians agree that they have to turn over the highly enriched uranium and that they can't have a nuclear program.
5: The bottom line here, even if the two sides agree to this short-term deal to reopen the strait, the tough nuclear negotiations are still to come.
3: 36-year-old Jacob Daniel Baker, wanted in connection with the killings of three men, was apprehended Thursday after a massive search on Hawaii's Big Island.
7: Police say three men have been murdered in homes since Monday night. Two of them were elderly men. Two women filed for restraining orders against Baker last week, saying he had threatened their lives. Autopsies are scheduled to better understand how the three men died. Alex Stone, ABC News.
3: A massive Dallas apartment complex fire Thursday was deadly. Dallas Fire Rescue spokesperson Jason Evans.
8: We can confirm that there have been three fatalities, three people located inside the debris.
3: The blaze started with an explosion Thursday afternoon. 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
10: From the WTMJ Breaking News Center, I'm Jessica Gatso. The Milwaukee Public Schools Board approves a $1.6 billion budget. It closes a $46 million budget gap, adds 159 teaching positions, and gives more part-time employees the option for full-time hours. Employees will get a staggered cost of living raise of just over 2.6%. The additions come in exchange for about 264 cuts to central office and assistant principal positions. Milwaukee community leaders are revealing details of a new report that examines over two decades of data on suicide deaths from across Milwaukee County.
11: The report identified more than 2,600 suicide deaths in Milwaukee County from 2002 to 2025. Dr. Ben Weston from the Medical College of Wisconsin.
12: Communities need culturally responsive mental health support, tailored community outreach efforts, and really increased focus, especially in this case, on firearm safety and early intervention.
11: The report reveals a substantial increase in firearm-related suicides, accounting for more than half of all suicides.
12: It also highlights that many suicides happen at home.
11: Greg Matzik, WTMJ News.
10: After months of high gas prices, local companies are struggling to stay profitable.
13: It's a cost we couldn't budget for. Nobody expected this to happen again.
14: Lisa Trudeau is the director of sales for Landworks Wisconsin. Landworks quoted jobs and signed contracts a long time ago that now need to be honored.
13: We have to look at these costs and absorb them somehow. A lot of our contracts and estimates were done last year, sometimes 2 years ago.
14: Gas prices mean less employees hired and longer hours for those that are working. John Mercier, WTMJ News.
10: Downtown Milwaukee's Red Arrow Park could be poised to host the city's latest

0: Beer Garden.
1: License applications filed on Thursday show plans for the Red Arrow Beer Garden, which would replace the Big B Coffee Cafe that shut down abruptly at the park in March. The beer garden would be run by Hans Weisgerber, who also operates Old German Beer Hall and the Estabrook Park Beer Garden in Shorewood. A Milwaukee County Parks letter of intent indicates details and terms are still being finalized, but that a concessions and operations agreement could begin as soon as June 1st. Adam Roberts, WTMJ News.
0: In sports, the Brewers travel to Houston for a three-game weekend series with the Astros starting Friday night. You can tune in for Brewers warm-up at 6 p.m. right here on WTMJ. Your WTMJ forecast. Friday, skies are looking sunny, a high of 73 by the lake, 78 inland. Saturday, mostly sunny again, high of 65 lakeside, 72 inland. I'm Jessica Gatso, WTMJ News.
2: Meet Jim and Rita.
3: We went on a motorcycle trip.
2: But somewhere in Wyoming, Jim and Rita were in a serious accident.
3: They blocked off the interstate and everything and took us to the hospital.
2: Sometime later, Rita made a discovery.
3: She had noticed that the bracelet was gone. And I asked the trooper, is there a chance we can go out there and see if it's still there?
2: And amazingly,
3: he found a couple of pieces.
4: It was only two tiny links of the bracelet.
2: Jim was determined to buy Rita another bracelet from Kessler's.
3: And I had my checkbook in my hand.
2: But when he arrived there,
3: and I said, okay, how much? 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
2: Jim and Rita discovered the Kessler's miraculous no small print warranty.
3: It's just amazing that you guys do this.
4: And it's true.
2: If you bought it at Kessler's, it's guaranteed. It's just that simple.
4: It surely is miraculous.
5: Westwood One presents America at Night. 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
6: Later on, Bill Cleveland is somewhere in Hershey, Pennsylvania. I've never been to Hershey, Pennsylvania, but he's going to give us a primer coming up here at the bottom of the hour with Bill on the road. And then, of course, open phones in hour number three. I don't know if you've been paying attention or all, but data centers are a massive argument going on all across the country in small towns, city halls, all over the country. There are people who are embracing data centers. There are people who are putting a moratorium on data centers. And one of the reasons why is energy bills. And my energy bill is going to go through, my energy bills are already going through the roof. I don't want this data center the size of Manhattan to come into my hometown. That's going to produce more problems for my energy bill. Well, is there an alternative? Our next guest says there is. It's nuclear. Alina Voss is with us, communications director for the American Conservation Coalition and head of marketing for NX Atomic. We should say, Alina, that you have worked for the Washington Examiner, the New York Post, the Washington Times, and you worked at NASA for a while, also the Small Business Administration, and now you are the head of marketing for NX Atomic. Welcome to America at Night. Thanks for joining us.
7: Thank you so much for having me. This is super fun to be on.
6: Yeah, well, wait till the end. Maybe you won't like it so much. We'll have to wait and see. talk to me about the energy need we're going to have going forward with data centers and everything else, right? Everything's being plugged in. Everybody has 9 different TVs, 7 different tablets, 4 phones. Cars are being plugged in. Data centers are everywhere. What is the energy load going to look like here in the next few years in America?
7: Well, I think it's no secret that it's going through the absolute roof. And I find it really funny. I've been working with data centers for quite a while. And, you know, 5-10 years ago, you had to explain to someone what they even were, much less nuclear power. I think most people heard that their information was being stored in the cloud and they pictured literally a cloud somewhere rather than understanding that this is real physical infrastructure that has to be physically stored somewhere and, of course, powered by energy. And I think these are kind of wonky topics that often don't get brought up in, the charged political landscape of today. I mean, if anyone's noticed that that's how things seem to go in Washington. But it turns into a kitchen table issue really, really quickly once it starts spiking people's energy bills and once you start to see them literally moving into your communities. And I think there's a variety of ways that states are handling it, but I think it's safe to say that a lot of people are not looking at data centers as particularly friendly neighbors.
6: Yeah, the reality is, though, whether you like them or not, they're coming one way, shape, or form. I think that's just the reality. And there is going to have to be some type of energy to accompany them as well, because they are going to need a lot of energy. And that ultimately lands to the question of nuclear. And is nuclear the best, fastest, cheapest, safest way to go? You say yes. But give me the broad strokes. Why is nuclear the way to go?
7: I think nuclear is the way to go for a long list of reasons, but I'll try and boil it down. I think one of the underappreciated aspects of data centers is that it's not just making the power, it's moving it somewhere. And we have some really outdated transmission infrastructure in the United States right now, which means that while that hasn't really been politically favorable to be updating, and it's not something that any politician wants to spend money on, so the can has kind of gotten kicked down the road, it does mean that a lot of the stress that it's putting on, you know, your local energy grid is going to be from just moving the power. So the nice part about small modular reactors is that you can put them on site at a data center, and you're not relying on the transmission that goes through, you know, my neighborhood, for example. The other reason is just the uptime. And, you know, I consider myself kind of an all of the above type energy person. I don't really like to say that one power source is better than the others, but they do have significantly different use cases for a lot of things. And as much as I love solar and wind for their particular use cases in certain scenarios, it really only works if the wind is blowing or the sun is shining. Other than that, you're really having to store it. One of the historical downsides of nuclear is that it's always on and it's always running at about the same power output. And that's coincidentally fantastic for data centers. So it's really about the transmission, the power output, and the fact that you can co-locate them and build as much as you need, scale them up, scale them down with these new small modular reactors.
6: Are you insinuating, or are you saying that next to a data center is going to be a small modular nuclear reactor?
7: I am hoping, and I hope just short of promising you, that there will be small modular reactors next to most of the data centers in the United States 10 years from now. I think they go together like peanut butter and jelly, and I'm not the only one saying so. You have the data centers are being very welcoming to all the nuclear coming in, because they kind of recognize that long term it's the only way this is going to work.
6: Okay, explain, what is a small modular reactor? Because when people hear nuclear, they're thinking big, giant smokestacks with steam coming out of the top next to a river or a water somewhere.
7: They absolutely are, and a small modular reactor typically is going to look nothing like that. I like to think of if trailer homes were Legos and you could just stack a bunch of them together. Each model is a little bit different. Depending on which company is making which ones, they're going to have different sizes and power outputs, but the ultimate point of them is that you can stack them together like Legos and build as many units as you need on site for whatever use case it is. And the ability to stack them together like Legos means that you can basically customize them the same way that you would, you know, IKEA furniture, and it's modular. You can just add on a unit as you need it.
6: How big are they?
7: It completely depends on which reactor you're working with. The one that NX Atomics is building, if we're talking about the core of it, it's going to be about 2 meters wide. But if you're thinking of like a standard suburban house, that's roughly the size of the full reactor containment.
6: And so lots of questions here. Let's talk about nuclear waste. These things produce nuclear waste just like the other big nuclear power plants?
7: They do. It also depends on which small modular reactor you're talking about, because some of them can also use nuclear waste as fuel. I think something that a lot of people don't appreciate is that when a large reactor, you think of like the big smokestacks, they're steam, but the smokestack type things that you're used to seeing if you Google image a reactor, when those are done with the spent fuel is what we call it, there's a lot of times 90% of the power still left in there. They're barely scraping the surface of the fuel that they're using. Many of the small modular reactors that are coming onto the market, part of the purpose of like a lot of these technological advancements is that there's a lot of power left in there. Other countries have historically been a lot better about recycling their fuel. France is a very good example. And the waste, I think, is a bit of an overblown problem. I mean, I'm not saying that it's not real, but it can be both used as fuel, and most of it, even with the existing nuclear infrastructure that we have in the U.S., is stored on site. The nuclear waste that you or I would produce in our lifetime fits in about a soda can. It's really not physically that much.
8: 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How safe and secure are these small modular reactors?
7: They are designed to be even safer than the existing nuclear infrastructure.

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1: Unfortunately, you have a lot of sort of bad halo effects from some of the tragedies, or even, you know, stuff like Three Mile Island, where no one died, but people were very, it was very public and, you know, stuck in people's minds for quite a while. But they're extraordinarily safe. And one of the benefits of some of the small modular reactor designs, and certainly what we're working on at NX Atomics, is that we are focusing on the design itself being safer. So not using some of the same cooling methods or some of the same fuel methods that some of the larger light water reactors have had. And now, I don't want to say that those larger reactors are unsafe at all. They certainly aren't, but it's nice to have sort of that passive safety where it's not relying on people to actively be managing the safety of it.
2: Okay, so how much of this is real? How much of this is science fiction? And when will it be able to be commercially ready for a data center near you?
1: So we are, I would say, behind the market in terms of the timeline to data center deployment. But if you're looking at some of the small modular reactors that are on the market right now, there's several that are racing to criticality this year. Criticality meaning like they properly split the atom, if you will. We are hoping to be in the early 2030s and be able to be deploying small modular reactors toward data centers and what have you. Data centers are definitely one of our top use cases just because of the size of our reactor. So we're only a couple years away. I think the best time to build a nuclear reactor was 10 years ago, and the second best time is right now.
2: Let's talk about the cost of the energy coming out of a small modular reactor. How does that compare to wind, solar, and actually regular energy plants now?
1: So a lot of these, a lot of the cost that comes out of many of these sources, especially if you're talking about something like wind and solar, if you're talking about the life cycle cost, it really doesn't entail storage, which is, as I mentioned, a benefit of nuclear being kind of right there on site. We believe that we can get it down to 2 cents per kilowatt hour, which is not just competitive, but honestly blows other sources out of the water. That's part of why we're going to be a little longer to market. But even most of the small modular reactors that are, I don't even want to call them competitors. I think it's just such a large landscape. But they're still talking about down to 5 or 6 cents per kilowatt hour, which is truly just dwarfing the prices that have been coming out both from nuclear energy and then a lot of our sort of utility scale solar and wind operations, especially once you do away with some of the subsidies that have been pushing those markets a little artificially lower than they would be.
2: A couple more questions for you. What's the 3D printing technology that small modular reactors use?
1: So that is something pretty unique to NX Atomics. There's something called electron beam additive manufacturing. So basically you blast a small coil of wire with an electron beam and it melts it on and you 3D print with it the same way that you would 3D print with plastic, except a lot more violent and radioactive. So we are going to be 3D printing the reactor components themselves, which has two benefits. One, a lot of the reactor cost comes from the manufacturing. So the quicker that you can do that and the more efficiently that you can do that through things like 3D printing, the cheaper the reactor is going to be. But in addition to that, the ability to swap in and out, for example, the reactor core or other reactor components means that you don't have to necessarily design a core that can last you for 60 years. You can design one that lasts for 20 and swap it out like a Lego piece. When you need to. We already do this in a lot of aerospace technology. We've done it in submarines. We are just thinking that this is a very good use case, bringing it into the nuclear field.
2: Alina Voss with us for a couple more minutes. I got about a minute left. Alina, who's doing nuclear right? What country, closer to home, America, states, who's doing it right?
1: I am obviously biased as an American, but most of our engineers, for context, are coming from Germany. They are

0: are trying to work their way across the pond, because unfortunately Germany is just not doing it right. And they searched the whole world, and we've landed in the U.S. largely because the U.S. and in particular specific states in the U.S., among them Indiana, Tennessee, Texas, are being very favorable to nuclear at the moment. I think the U.S. has realized probably a bit quicker than some other countries that this is the way forward, especially with AI and data centers. And it's a very promising environment to be in here.
1: Alina Voss, NX Atomic. What's the website for people to find out more?
0: It is nxatomics.com.
1: Really interesting stuff. Alina Voss with us, Communications Director for the American Conservative Coalition and the Head of Marketing for NX Atomics. Alina, thanks for checking in. Good luck down the road.
0: Thank you so much.
1: You got it. America at Night, back in a moment.
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7: 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The manager of Ticket King says home games with a rivalry can be the most expensive.
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10: All right, so coming up in just a minute, we'll check in with Bill Cleveland. Bill on the road. He's in Hershey, Pennsylvania. We'll check in there. Also, I want to make sure we did this. We started this, kicked this off last night, and I want to make sure everybody gets a chance to participate. You know the text line, right? We have the text line, 1-844-2-McGraw. Text your comments to the show at any given time. And then what we're doing now is somebody last night asked me about my rib recipe, my barbecue smoked rib recipe. And I have agreed to share my beautiful recipe with everyone who listens to the show as a small token of my appreciation for listening to the show. So what we're going to do is we're going to text it to you. And everybody who wants the barbecue recipe, we'll text it out on Monday. Now, if you already subscribe to our texts, don't do anything. You will automatically get the rib recipe. If you want the rib recipe, you are going to have to sign up for the text service. We send out one a day. We don't sell your information. We don't give it to the government. We don't do anything like that. We just give a rundown each and every day of what's coming up on the show tonight. It's a way to sort of stay part on top of the show. And if you miss the show, you can go and get the podcast or whatever else. So all we want to do is text barbecue, BBQ, to 1-844-2-McGraw, 1-844-262-4729. And then come Monday, I'll have Alex text everybody who signed up to the text line the rib recipe. And then you can do with as you wish. And when you're sitting down at your barbecue on Juneteenth or July 4th or Labor Day or whenever you get around to cooking it, and you are the star of your backyard barbecue, you don't even have to thank me. But you'll know deep in your heart, you know where you got that recipe from. You can call it your own. Well, heck, I stole it from somebody else. So it is like I invented it. I put a little twist on it myself, but you put a little twist on it yourself and call it your own. That's the great thing about barbecue. So all you have to do is text BBQ to 1-844-262-4729. Sign up for the text line. You can cancel it right after you get the barbecue recipe. If you've already subscribed to the daily text, don't do anything. You'll automatically get it. So there you go. We had a lot of people asking about that, and a lot of people sign it up. So we're thrilled and excited. So stay right there. We're going to take a quick break. When we come back, Bill Clevin, Bill on the Road, Hershey, Pennsylvania. Find out about this great country each and every week with Bill on the Road. America at Night, back in a moment.
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11: All right, let's get to it. We got Bill on the road, our traveling America at Night Westwood One correspondent. Good morning, Bill Cleveland.
12: Hello, McGraw. What's going on?
11: We are checking in with you. You are in Hershey, Pennsylvania?
12: Hershey, Pennsylvania. Been here quite a few times. It's one of my favorite little fun getaways, especially in the summer and in early fall. The question for you, I guess, is have you been to Hershey, Pennsylvania?
11: You know, I have been to Philadelphia a couple of times. I've never been to Hershey, Pennsylvania. I've been to the Poconos, driven through the Poconos, yeah. But I've never been through Hershey, Pennsylvania. I like Hershey's chocolate. Heard some nice things about it, but I don't know much about Hershey, Pennsylvania.
12: Well, with all due respect, that's probably my favorite town in all of Pennsylvania. I love Hershey. It's a really neat place. What I'll do is I'll give you a little background on kind of how the town got started and then run through some of the things that people can do for folks maybe thinking about taking a little getaway if you're not too far from Hershey. I hopefully will sell you by the end of our segment here. But Milton Hershey, of course, founder of the Hershey Company, was really just a neat and by all accounts a really good guy. I mean, at the end of his life, he gave all his money away to the Hershey School, which basically gave underserved children free education, like K through 12. Gave all of his money to the school. It still operates today. You know, little things like during the Great Depression, Milton Hershey kept all of his workers employed by building the Hershey Hotel. Kept all those employees working and didn't have to lay them off and put them on welfare. So just a really neat guy, interesting, you know, upbringing. He tried a lot of different things growing up and as a businessman and failed quite a few times. And then, of course, eventually had success with chocolate and Hershey's chocolate. And of course, the rest is history. But some of the cool things that you can see here and you can do if you're coming for a visit. Of course, you can go to Hershey's Chocolate World. So that's kind of like the big, I don't want to call it a visitor center, but you can go in there. It's a free deal. You'll get now they call it a factory tour. They don't actually do production facility tours anymore because, you know, everybody sues everybody, right? You can't do anything fun anymore. Yeah, so you can't actually go. But it's fun, and especially younger kids will really get a kick out of it. It's animated, and you go through this whole thing, and it shows you how, you know, they make the chocolate and everything. It's like, what was the movie? The Charlie and the Chocolate Factory, right?
11: Yeah.
12: You're going through the chocolate factory. And it's really neat, and they have, like, the world's largest Hershey's chocolate store. So, you know, you can buy a Hershey's chocolate bar as big as your head and, you know, a peanut butter cup that would, you know, fill up you and your entire neighborhood. Like, I mean, it is fun stuff. And you see a lot of products and things. And so that's cool. You go and check that out. Then they have what's called Hershey Park. So this is a theme park in Hershey, and I don't want anybody to discount Hershey Park. This place is legit. If you like roller coasters, they have, I don't remember the exact number of, but they have a ton of like really great roller coasters, lots of fun rides. It's a really awesome theme park. But I think some people, when you think, oh, yeah, a theme park in Hershey, Pennsylvania, okay, it's cool. I mean, it is a legit theme park. It's really great. Obviously, that's just going to be in like the late spring and summer. It's not open during the winter or anything. That's a place you absolutely have to go. And then there's another place that I would suggest. This is a place that, you know, maybe adults might like a little more, but it's called the Hershey Story. And so it's a museum that basically runs down the entire history of Hershey, Pennsylvania, and walks through the story of Milton Hershey and just talks about how they got the company up and running. And, you know, they have really cool things on display. Like, for example, you know, they've got a machine or, you know, that makes Hershey kisses. Right. So it's cool to like see what that actually looks like and how they make the little Hershey kisses and how they put, you know, the little stuff on the little foil on the Hershey kisses and just interesting things like that that you don't get to see anywhere else. Talks about Reese's, you know, that how that company came into the fold under Hershey and how, you know, the Hershey company bought that Reese's stuff after, you know, the Mr. I guess it was Reese's, well, he passed away. He worked for the Hershey company for a while and left to kind of do his own thing. And it's kind of interesting to see how that kind of intertwines. But, you know, I'll pause there because I'm sure you have some questions, but it's just a really fun town. I mean, my God, they have, you drive down the town, down the main drag, you know, of course the town smells like chocolate, right? They're still making chocolate there. And then all like the lights up and down the street are all little Hershey kisses, you know, the light poles and everything, Hershey kisses at the top of the light poles. I mean, it is really a really fun town.
11: All right. Here's my question. First off, the man's name was Milton Hershey. Was the town already called Hershey, or did they change the name to Hershey after the man got there?
12: Oh, my gosh. You put me on the spot. I'm pretty sure they changed it after the fact. Don't quote me on that. Somebody from the tourism office is going to track me down. But I think that is the case. And,
11: I'm going with that one. Or did he create the town himself? Did he just buy a plot of land and put a factory there and called it Hershey, Pennsylvania?
12: Well, I think you just had so many people that ended up working for the company that ended up living there and buying housing nearby because they, you know, they were all these, he had all these employees. That's going to be my story. I think that's correct.
11: Tell me about the hotel, because that thing looks really cool.
12: Oh my gosh. Yeah. So the Hershey Hotel, very, you know, I don't know what the pricing would be like for a night, but it's a little on the upscale side. And by the way, I should point out, they have lodging for every type of budget you could think of. Like, I know one time I came here and I stayed in, they have a Hershey Lodge, right? So, you know, it's just a pretty big place, fairly basic rooms, but really nice. And they've got little restaurants inside or whatever. And it's more for, you know, you're taking you and your 12 kids, you're going to stay at the lodge, right? They got a pool and all this stuff. But the Hershey Hotel, it is a very, very nice place. You know, you walk in and they've got, you know, I've taken pictures a handful of times of just this, you know, beautiful, just, you know, flower arrangements that are, you know, you can tell it costs thousands of dollars to put together right in the lobby as you walk in, and beautiful, like stained glass. But it is neat though, that particular hotel was built, with workers that worked for Hershey. And then of course you had the Great Depression, and then, you know, the demand for chocolate went down. And so instead of laying off all of these people or a lot of these people, they started working on this hotel and he kept them all employed, which I think that's pretty cool.
11: Yeah, no, great. And so, yeah, I know you've taken the Anheuser-Busch tour. A lot of people take some of these sort of tours and stuff. Is it similar to the Anheuser-Busch tour where they just give you a little sense of what it was like in the olden days?
12: You don't get quite as drunk at the Hershey factory tour. No, you know, it's funny. So I remember the last time I was here, I did kind of an official journalist visit, right? And they give you, a little swag bag with stuff or whatever. And my hand to God, there were 15 chocolate bars inside of that thing. And then you go to the lodge and you walk down the hall and some guy, hey, how you doing? And he hands you a Hershey bar. I mean, you know, they're everywhere. They're handing you candy bars and why not? You know, they make them right in town. But you will definitely get your fill of chocolate when you visit Hershey.
11: Yeah. Now it's not just Hershey's, right? They have a whole conglomerate now, right? They have a whole bunch of candies under the Hershey name, don't they?
12: They do. You know, they have, oh gosh, I hope I remember all of these. Like, I don't know if it's Nerds or it's, what is the, you're right. There's a handful of different types and they've, over the years have, you know, become bigger conglomerate and bought other ones. But the main ones still are the Hershey bar, right? Hershey chocolate bar. and Reese's and all the stuff that goes with Reese's. I think they have maybe Jolly Ranchers is one. They own. You're right. They own a bunch of them. And when you go into that big Hershey store, like they have all of them there. And you can buy, like I said, the gigantic size, or you can buy, you know, they even have, this is kind of cool. I took a class once. They show you like how to make different, like you make your own chocolate bar, right? So you sit down and they bring all the ingredients out to your table and you're, you know, they put you in a lab coat for fun. Even though I usually travel with my own lab coat, you know, they have you sitting at the table and it is fun. Like families can gather around and you make your own little, candy bar and you decide whether you want little, you know, if you want nuts in it or if you want whatever. And then they, you know, they bake it and do whatever it is that they do. And that's really fun. But yeah, lots of hands-on experiences.
11: Did they talk about the controversy with the chocolate, how they're using different ingredients because of the supply chain issues with chocolate?
12: You always love a good controversy. I don't know what is that about you. I don't get into controversy. That's not okay. My world. But all I right. I don't know.
11: Well, look, so Hershey has got Twizzlers, which is my all-time favorite. I'm a Twizzler guy.
12: Twizzlers,
11: I can eat Twizzlers.
12: I couldn't remember Twizzlers. Yes.
11: Yeah, the red Twizzlers. Heath Bars, which is in the McGraw Concrete down at Ted Drew's here in St. Louis. Mounds and Almond Joy. Sometimes you feel like a nut, sometimes you don't.
12: Right.
11: Mentioned Reese's, Rolo to a friend. Whatchamacallit, right? Whatchamacallit candy bar that you always, I only eat during Halloween, I guess, because it's in the assorted chocolate bag.
12: It's Kit the one Kats. Nobody wants. Yeah, you left right. with yeah, those, yeah, right?
11: Yeah. Uh-huh. Yeah, the Kit Kats.
12: Those are good, yeah.
11: Yeah, the York Peppermint Patty. It's a big conglomerate. So tell me more about this Milton Hershey guy. Just sounds like a good dude who by accident discovered chocolate and took it and ran with it.
12: Well, he didn't discover chocolate, but you know, discovered how to, I don't know. How do I put this? I did a book a few years ago on people who came from nothing, right? They had nothing to begin with and they ended up becoming huge success stories in America and basically showing these people who basically achieved the American dream. And Milton Hershey was one of the people that I put in that book specifically because over time, as he tried to perfect his craft, you know, he would basically fail and just things didn't work out. He had like a shop and it, you know, didn't work out. But over time perfected it. And then of course became this huge chocolatier, I guess you might call it, and whatever. But for me, you know, again, back to like, so there's this school, it's a Milton Hershey school and, started this to give, now at the time it was kids who were orphans, you know, we don't say that anymore. Right. But, and then it was, I think it was just, I can't remember if it was just males or female. Anyway, now it's any kid and it's, you know, it's underprivileged kids and they can go and they can have a free private school, you know, tuition at this place. And it's all taken care of. And all of his money, went to that. And I don't know. I always thought that was really a mark of an awesome person, to do that. And, you know, how, I don't know how long he's been gone now, but you know, it's still there, you know? And so that I thought was really cool, but yeah, it seems like an all around good guy. And you can take a trolley tour around Hershey as well. And they will drive you by, like his home, like the home where he lived. They'll take you around town. They'll kind of tell you more about his personal story. Show you kind of how the town got started. And that's really fun. There's one other thing that I have to mention. And, they have a botanical garden in Hershey. It's the Hershey Gardens. And I guess as I'm getting older, I'm getting more and more interested in flowers and stuff. I don't know. I'll be bird watching next. But it is awesome. Like, it is so well done. And it stems back to, I guess, his wife started it with a rose garden back in, like, the 1930s or whatever. And now it's like 23 acres and you can spend like, you know, a morning or late afternoon walking around enjoying like, you know, the beautiful plants and flowers. And it's actually, now I don't know if this is still the case, but it used to be like the number one attraction in Hershey. Like it was people went there the most for Hershey Gardens. So so don't miss that one. Go ahead and check that out if you're going to Hershey.
11: How'd you get there? Did you drive or did you fly? What, do you fly into Harrisburg, I guess, which is the capital, right? The capital
12: Pennsylvania? McGraw, I am Bill on the road. I find it disingenuous for me to hop on a plane unless I'm leaving the country. So I drive everywhere all across the country. I have 260,000 miles on my vehicle.
11: Oh, I thought we sent the America at Night plane to send you to Hershey, Pennsylvania.
12: I have not seen the America at Night plane. I haven't seen the America at Night train. No one's got in touch with me about that yet. But I'll be looking for it.
11: All right, we'll get some Hershey's on the get some Cadbury's on the plane for you when next time we come pick you up.
12: Okay.
11: All right.
12: Good.
11: Book signings we should know about. You don't being gonna have a book signing anywhere here shortly?
12: No, I got a couple of weeks off, thank God, and then things just go crazy. And you know, it's funny, like you agree to all this stuff, you're like, oh, I'd love to do that. Yeah. And now I'm looking at my calendar going, what in the heck did I sign up for? I got so much stuff coming up later in June, and I got things where I'm doing something in the morning and then later in the evening. But you know what? I'm blessed that I get to do what I enjoy for a living, and it'll be all good.
11: There you go. BillOnTheRoad.com. The article is 10 Sweet Things to Do in Hershey. 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Have a Twizzler on me, and we'll talk to you next Thursday.
12: All right. Sounds good. See you.
11: There you go. Bill on the Road. Checking in from Hershey, Pennsylvania. America at Night. Back in a moment.
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11: All right, that's going to do it for hour number two. We got lots to get to in the third hour with open phones. My rant on Congress wanting to stifle and put a salary cap on college athletes. Thanks, guys. The first time we finally have leverage, and they're now going to say, whoa. We were talking that you guys could charge anything you want for your services. We didn't mean like you could charge anything you wanted for your services. You're still going to have to play for the old college you, and you're making too much money over there. They don't want a cap like Elon Musk's salary, right? They just want to cap the quarterback salary at the old state university. That's offensive. But Elon Musk, he can make as much as he wants. The quarterback of the football team, the poor lineman, no. Those guys, how brazen are they to be making all that money? The university should be making that money. The coaches should be making that money. The superintendents should be making that money. The schools make hundreds of millions of dollars, and the conferences make all that money with the bowl games. Now you want to start paying the players? No. We need to cap the player. Do they cap the amount of money the bowls give them? No, they don't do that. But they want to cap the money the players make. Doesn't sound very free market to me. Very interesting. Bipartisan legislation. We'll talk about that. Also, there was an interesting story in the Wall Street Journal about a flurry of suspicious oil trades. People made some serious money on some oil futures before a tweet from Donald Trump on March 23rd that sent U.S. crude futures plummeting. People made over $800 million.
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2: From ABC News, I'm Dave Packer. The U.S. and Iran could be close to another ceasefire deal that would include reopening the Strait of Hormuz. Could also open the door to more critical talks to end the war altogether if an agreement can be reached on Iran's nuclear program. ABC's Mary Bruce with more from the White House.
3: According to U.S. officials, the president has been briefed on a draft agreement that would extend the current fragile ceasefire and see the strait reopen over the course of 60 days. Iran loosening its grip on the critical waterway as the U.S. pulls back its naval blockade on Iranian ports, buying time to start negotiating an end to the war.
2: Neither the president nor the Iranian supreme leader have signed off on the proposal. In Central Africa, more than 250 people so far have died from what's suspected to be Ebola, and health officials say the virus is spreading faster than that they can contain it. Former White House COVID-19 response coordinator Dr. Ashish Jha says the Trump administration cuts have hurt efforts to contain the outbreak.
4: The cuts in USAID have definitely made a difference, and it would make sense, right? We had a tremendous number of staff on the ground. They're gone. We had a lot of other resources on the ground. They're gone.
2: Former CIA officer David Rush facing charges after federal prosecutors say he stored hundreds of gold bars in his home.
5: An affidavit alleges Rush lied about his background since joining the CIA around 2009. Claiming he had a degree from Clemson University, a master's from Rensselaer Polytechnic, and had been a Navy pilot. But an investigation found no record he attended either school or had been a pilot.
2: ABC's Stephanie Ramos. 14-year-old Sri Parikh from Rancho Cucamonga, California, is the winner of this year's Scripps National Spelling Bee. It went to a 90-second speed round spell-off.
6: Tara Glynn.
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2: Sri flying through to get 32 words right, enough to be crowned best speller in the English language. You're listening to ABC News.
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9: From the WTMJ Breaking News Center, I'm Jessica Gatso. The Milwaukee Public Schools Board approves a $1.6 billion budget. It closes a $46 million budget gap, adds 159 teaching positions, and gives more part-time employees the option for full-time hours. Employees will get a staggered cost of living raise of just over 2.6%. The additions come in exchange for about 264 cuts to central office and assistant principal positions. Milwaukee community leaders are revealing details of a new report that examines over two decades of data on suicide deaths from across Milwaukee County.
10: The report identified more than 2,600 suicide deaths in Milwaukee County from 2002 to 2025. Dr. Ben Weston for the Medical College of Wisconsin.
11: Communities need culturally responsive mental health support, tailored community outreach efforts, and really increased focus, especially in this case, on firearm safety and early intervention.
10: The report reveals a substantial increase in firearm-related suicides, accounting for more than half of all suicides.
11: It also highlights that many suicides happen at home.
10: Greg Matzik, WTMJ News.
9: After months of high gas prices, local companies are struggling to stay profitable.
12: It's a cost we couldn't budget for. Nobody expected this to happen again.
13: Lisa Trudeau is the director of sales for Landworks Wisconsin. Landworks quoted jobs and signed contracts a long time ago that now need to be honored.
12: We have to look at these costs and absorb them somehow. A lot of our contracts and estimates were done last year, sometimes 2 years ago.
13: Gas prices mean less employees hired and longer hours for those that are working. John Merkier, WTMJ News.
9: Downtown Milwaukee's Red Arrow Park could be poised to host the city's latest beer garden.
14: License applications filed on Thursday show plans for the Red Arrow Beer Garden, which would replace the Big B Coffee Cafe that shut down abruptly at the park in March. The beer garden would be run by Hans Weisgerber, who also operates Old German Beer Hall and the Estabrook Park Beer Garden in Shorewood. A Milwaukee County Parks letter of intent indicates details and terms are still being finalized, but that a concessions and operations agreement could begin as soon as June 1st. Adam Roberts, WTMJ News.
9: In sports, the Brewers travel to Houston for a three-game weekend series with the Astros starting Friday night. You can tune in for Brewers warm-up at 6 p.m. right here on WTMJ. Your WTMJ forecast. Friday, skies are looking sunny, a high of 73 by the lake, 78 inland. Saturday, mostly sunny again, high of 65 lakeside, 72 inland. I'm Jessica Gatso, WTMJ News.
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2: Right to it. 1-844-2-McGraw. 1-844-262-4729. Those are the phone numbers. That's also the text line. And we're getting a ton of response from the barbecue recipe. I'm going to hand out the barbecue recipe to all who join the text line. And to join the text line, if you've already done this, you don't have to do it again. You'll just get it when we send it out on Monday. We'll give everybody a chance to sign up, and then we'll give it out on Monday. But All you have to do is text barbecue, BBQ, to 1-844-2-McGraw, 1-844-262-4729, and we'll send you up the barbecue recipe from, we were talking about it last night, getting a lot of good response on that. Got some breaking news. Last night we were talking about the Artemis 3 and the Artemis 4 and Blue Origin and SpaceX. Well, some sad news coming out of Florida this evening. A rocket by the Jeff Bezos-owned space company Blue Origin blew up on the launch pad. The explosion occurred about 9 p.m. Eastern time during the test being conducted. They experienced an anomaly during the test. All personnel have been accounted for. So that's good news. The only damage was to some of the hardware. The fireball damaged the launch pad and the surrounding equipment at Cape Canaveral Space Force Station. It's the only launch pad that Blue Origin has for the 322-foot-tall New Glenn rocket, which was named after John Glenn. The rocket was set to carry 48 satellites of Amazon's internet constellation Leo, which is a competitor to Starlink. The Amazon satellites were not on board, so that's nor good news. It's too early to know the root cause, according to Jeff Bezos, but they're already working on it. Very rough day, but we'll rebuild whatever needs rebuilding and get back to flying. It's worth it. They also think that this will somehow hurt the Artemis 3 mission. The Blue Origin was going to build the landers and send them up to the moon for Artemis 4. So they are worried that this might actually affect some of that all the way around the line. But no one hurt, and just an explosion on the launch pad down in Cape Canaveral. So you got that story. And then you've got this ESPN story. I'm reading about it on ESPN, but it's sort of everywhere. A group of senators introduced this wide-sweeping legislation that would address many of the issues in college sports. I talk to a college football player or a college basketball player or a women's volleyball player. I don't think they would call these things issues. They want to restore some of the rulemaking powers to the NCAA and open the possibility for conferences to sell their lucrative television rights as one large group. So in other words, they're making it easier for the conferences to make money and harder for the athletes to make money. Oh, yeah, that sounds democratic. That sounds like a organization I want to be a part of. Yeah, these people go to Washington. Oh, they're for smaller government. They're for free market enterprise. They're for letting business get out of the way and let the businesses and let the free market dictate. Unless, of course, the star quarterback wants to go play for the opposition, and then we can't let him go.
17: This system is so broken. It's this poor, these poor athletes. The first time ever that they've actually now have a chance to actually get true market value for their services. And we can't have this. Really, the system is beyond broken. If this thing gets any legs whatsoever, they want to limit athletes transferring schools to one time. All right, we'll let you transfer once, but after that, you're stuck. Limit athletes' eligibility to a maximum of 5 years. Prohibit former professional athletes from playing in college. Why? Why? Why? If you play for the NBA, and if the clock starts the day you walk on campus, and the NBA, right? If you play in the NBA, then you can't play in college. Why? If you play in the NBA, you can play in the European leagues. If you play in the European leagues, then you can play in the NBA. If you play in college, then you can play in the pros. But you can't play for the pros first. You can't play for the NBA first. If you play for the NBA, then you can't play in college. Why? Why? Why not? Prohibit schools from poaching a coach from another school during the sports season. Oh, yeah, way to go. Yeah. Sponsored bipartisan legislation. Unbelievable. These people go to Washington and say they're forgetting government. We're going to clean up Washington. No, you're not. No, you're not. How much lobbying power do you think these offensive linemen have in college? Not much. Not much. Unbelievable. And then finally, this story. The Wall Street Journal had this story the other day. We know that there's been some rumblings of insider trading going on with the poly markets, right? The prediction markets. Well, now, according to the Wall Street Journal, moments before President Trump postponed strikes on Tehran's energy infrastructure, in a morning social media post on March 23rd, a slew of trades hit the market during off hours. More than $800 million worth of U.S. and international oil futures were purchased in a matter of minutes. The traders were on the right side, the traders that were on the right side, because right, if you're buying, somebody's selling. So somebody's on the right side, somebody's on the wrong side. The traders on the right side of this, well-timed, 15 minutes, there was a surge in these oil futures. And 15 minutes later, here comes the tweet from President Trump that drops the bottom of the futures market. The people who bet on the right side of these trades profited when U.S. oil fell as much as 13% after Trump's tweet. At least five firms posted gains of $5 million or more on crude futures they bought and sold that day, as measured by average pricing adjusted for volume, according to trading records viewed by the Wall Street Journal. The Commodities Future Trading Commission is now scrutinizing the surge in trading volumes. The regulators, which supervise the futures market, is trying to gauge whether an insider had prior knowledge. Really? At 6:50 on March 23rd, there was a surge in U.S. crude futures. They were trading right around $98. 15 minutes later, 20 minutes later, when Donald Trump's post, it went from $98 all the way down to $86. So there's your 13-point drop. Thank you very much. You sell high, you buy low. You make yourself a nice little profit if you knew Donald Trump's post was coming. Interesting. All right. Phone numbers are as follows. 314. No, that's wrong. I almost gave out my cell phone number. 1-844-2-McGraw. 1-844-262-4729. Let's get a caller in here. Robert in New Haven, thanks for checking in. You'll get us going tonight. Welcome to America at Night.
18: Thank you for taking my call. And about the guy talking about Hershey, Pennsylvania, I've been out there and really good. And the first time I ever saw a Red Robin restaurant a while back. But there's a Hershey ice cream also, which is very, very good. And they're not affiliated, but they're in Hershey, Pennsylvania. And if you don't, on their package, if you're not happy with their product, just give them the receipt and they'll send you back your money. And
17: that's really, really interesting. It's not named after the candy bar. It's named after the town.
18: Yeah, no, but this, there's Hershey ice cream also. Hershey
17: I understand
18: creamery.
17: That, right. But you would think there would be a trademark infringement if you called something Hershey ice cream.
18: It's not affiliated. It says
17: I understand it. I understand that. But I'm saying that it's interesting. Yeah. If you could, it would be like, you know, if there was a town of Budweiser, if the town was called Budweiser and you made Budweiser beer, not affiliated with the Budweiser Anheuser-Busch.

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1: She had tickets on the Titanic. And
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1: they,
2: right?
1: Those two guys, they never went.
2: 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I didn't know
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1: 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Well, now you do.
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1: 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Buckle up. But keep up a good show. I like it. Keep up the good work.
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6: All right, our crack staff here at America at Night did a little research for you. Listen to this. 1,300 passengers purchased tickets and boarded the Titanic in April of 1912. Those who bought tickets who sailed... The unsinkable Molly Brown, that wealthy socialite that made famous, right? The unsinkable Molly Brown who survived. John Jacob Astor and Madeline Astor, they were the wealthiest people on the ship. They stayed together and perished. Isidore and Ida Strauss, co-owners of the Macy's department store, and his wife, they stayed together and went down with the ship. Also, Thomas Andrews, the ship's architect who sailed on the ship for the maiden voyage. Now, those are the people who were the notables who were on the Titanic who perished. Famous ticket holders who did not board. New Haven, Connecticut is correct. J.P. Morgan had a ticket. He had a private suite but canceled to extend his European vacation. Milton Hershey canceled his first class ticket on the Titanic because his wife had fallen ill and they had to change their return to America. The co-founder of Goodyear Tires booked but delayed his travel. Frank Seiberling and another wealthy industrialist booked a luxury suite but canceled after spraining his ankle. Henry Clay Frick. And let's not forget Marconi, the man who invented radio, had a ticket on the Titanic but instead decided to come to America on the Lusitania instead because he was personal friends with the wireless operator. That was in 1912, and the Lusitania was then sunk, what, 2-3 years later? So Marconi, Hershey, J.P. Morgan, co-founders of Goodyear Tires, all had tickets to the Titanic, but for whatever reason couldn't go. Let's go to Danny and Rolla. Danny, welcome to America at Night.
7: Oh, man.
6: Hey, bud.
7: The earlier, well, most of the evening, you've been talking about somebody was talking to you about barbecue. Well, that was me.
6: That was you. I will give you credit. Yes, yes, you are. You're the season for the reason. Or the reason
7: I'm
6: for the season.
7: Catalyst.
6: Yes, you are.
7: But the other thing, the college education is paramount over whether you get paid or not. If you want to get paid, go pro. I mean, they even call them student athlete. Student comes first. And, you know, nobody pays little leaguers to play in the World Series, in the Little League World Series. And the last point, when you said that about Hershey ice cream, well, I don't know Hershey, Pennsylvania, but there's probably a Hershey newspaper. I guarantee you there's a Hershey police department, and there's probably a Hershey hospital. So I don't think any of those entities should be worried about being sued.
6: No. I was just saying, I was just thought it was interesting that there was there's a Hershey ice cream, right? Like you go to, you live in Rolla, right? There's, I'm sure there's a, Rolla sandwich shop or Rolla pizza parlor, or one could call themselves, Rolla pizza or something, right? Okay, that's
7: well, I'm
6: fine.
7: I'm from St. Louis, but yeah.
6: Okay,
7: I mean,
6: whatever. I'm just saying, right? You would name your business after the town you're in. That makes sense. But if the town is Hershey, Pennsylvania, and you make Hershey ice cream, that would seem like that would be a trademark infringement. But it's not because you're naming it after the town, not the chocolate.
7: Right. Well, I'm more interested in your response to the student athlete thing because. To me, and if you go back
6: I get it. Going to college is very important, and going to class is very important, okay? But you're not paying the Michigan quarterback $10 million a year to take calculus, okay? You're paying the guy $10 million to go to Michigan to play football, okay? Then they turn around and take that football team, and then they sell all the jerseys and the tickets and the donations and the hot dogs, and then the bowl games for hundreds of millions of dollars. Do you think the quarterback should be in on some of that somewhere? The coach is, the administration is, the university is. The guy who I'm going to see, shouldn't that guy make a little bit of money along the way?
7: I don't know. I can't say no, but the thing about it is, it's like I said, the education, and when you start paying somebody to play, then they're not a student. They're an employee. And to me, that seems like a direct conflict of interest. I mean, don't you agree?
6: Well, yeah, maybe if you're talking about, junior high, but when you're when the coach is making $10 million a year and leaves to go to take a job for $15 million a year, the amateur and the whole altruistic, we're all going to school to get an education, goes out the window, okay? The tuba player can leave and go somewhere else. The math student can go somewhere else, right? The math student can go. I'm telling you, man, me personally, it's an infringement on their constitutional rights to make money. And if somebody wants to pay the quarterback $5 or $1 million to promote their pizza place in Hershey, Pennsylvania, the quarterback should be allowed to use his name, his image, or his likeness to make that money, and it shouldn't be capped.
7: If they're that good, they will go pro.
6: Well,
7: and if not, I see your point, but yeah.
6: Danny, I got to go. I'm short on time because Richard forgot to hit the music. America at Night, 1-844-2-McGraw, 1-844-262-4729. I think Richard was so rapt by our conversation, he lost track of time. America at Night, back in a moment.

0: 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I've been surfing here since I was a kid. Now, seeing my grandson out on the water, it means everything to me. Watching him and taking in the blue waves, the sea breeze, the blurry horizon.
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9: What's on your mind? 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
14: All right, from the text message, here we go. William in Texas texts in 1-844-2-McGraw. William from Texas. Not one Texan I know wants any part of a data center, especially with a nuclear reactor. Yeah, I would think a data center is a hard sell. And then telling him that a nuclear reactor is going to be attached to it is a pretty hard sell. I would think that that's going to be a tough sell, not just in Texas, but in a lot of places. When a person is getting paid for what they do, they're not an amateur. End of story. Trust me. I would agree with that. Let's see. Rick in St. Cloud, Minnesota, listening on KNSI Radio, wants a rundown. Kara in Lansing, Michigan, wants a rundown. Dan in Mercer, Pennsylvania, just listening to your show from last night. Apparently, if you're a regular person doing insider trading, it's illegal. If you're a member of the legislative or executive branch, it's encouraged. Let's go to Bailey in Alabama. Bailey, welcome to America at Night. Hello, Bailey? Or Frank? Is it Frank? Anybody? Bueller? They're gone. Let's try Paul in Zanesville, Ohio. Paul, welcome to America at Night.
15: Good evening, McGraw. Yeah, first of all, I'd just like to ask you a question. What was your first job? Mine was a paper boy, you know, and it was fun, but yet it was tough. And, you know, I think these college athletes, that's a pretty lucrative thing to get paid in college, but I'd like to know where the money comes from. Does it raise tuition prices, or what's it do? I don't know how they would get the money. I mean, you got your pro sports, or you got your sponsors and everything, but I don't know where the money would come from. But I'd like to know your first job.
14: My first job, let me think here. Did I deliver the penny saver? I guess that would be my official first job where it was actually a paycheck. Yeah, I delivered the penny saver on the weekends on Long Island. Yeah. But then I had a million odd jobs. I was a caddy at a country club. I put together Sunday newspapers for a convenience store down the street. I was a busboy. I cleaned boats. I cleaned pools. I mean, I had every odd job there was known to man growing up.
15: Yeah, I mow grass and all that too, you know, just to make an extra buck, because yeah, there were seven of us. And the old man, he was just an electrician. My mother didn't work, but we did okay. But, yeah, you know, I'm just interested in, you know, where the money's coming from for these college athletes. I thought they couldn't get paid, McGraw, but.
14: Well, that was the old way. That was the old days. That's all changed.
15: Okay.
14: Now, where's the money coming from? Well, some of the money's coming from boosters. Right. Some of the money are coming from sponsors, right? Name, image, and likeness. A company can hire a quarterback or a lineman to promote their business, and they can do it through social media or personal appearances or whatever else. Schools can now pay athletes to come. And where does the money come from? Bowl games, tickets, advertising, TV, advertising in the stadium. Not only seats, but seat licenses. There is money flowing in college sports like no one's business. Now they're talking about going to a 24 team tournament for college football. Think of how much more TV revenue that's going to be. Think of how much more advertising and ticket sales and hot dog sales. That money shouldn't go to the quarterback, shouldn't go to the wide receiver, shouldn't go to the defensive lineman. It should only stay in the pockets of the athletic director and the coach.
15: Oh, absolutely not.
14: Right.
15: Oh, you know, come on. Yeah.
14: Yeah.
15: So, if they're talented, you know, pro team's going to pick them up, whatever they may be, you know, sport there, and pro team's going to pick them up. But, you know, I just think that some of the salaries that these pro teams make are a little exuberant.
14: Well, they get what the market will bear, right? Okay. They have a collective bargaining agreement. And the union, you know, and the owners agree to a certain, you know, rules, and the market will get what it gets. No one complains when Elon Musk makes his money, right? What do they say that? Oh, capitalism at its finest, right? Elon Musk is lauded. Jeff Bezos is lauded for that. But a football player is somehow shunned. They shouldn't make too much money. I don't get it, Paul.
15: Yeah. Well, okay. Yeah, you make sense what you said. That's why I enjoy calling and listening to you.
14: Thanks,
15: so,
14: bud.
15: Hey, McGraw, you have a nice weekend, and I'm going to cook my ribs the way I like them, which I always do them, which is just not a whole lot of seasoning off the bat, okay?
14: Well,
15: I'm like the salt and pepper. I like to taste the meat, and then I put some open pit barbecue sauce on them. That's my rib recipe on the grill.
14: Paul, it sounds like your house growing up was filled with a whole lot of love, which is the best way to do it. So thanks for checking in, my friend.
15: Thank you.
14: You got it. Let's go to Frank in Cumberland, Maryland. Frank, you're on America at Night.
16: Look, I apologize if I'm not in line with everyone else, because we only get 2 hours of America at Night here in Cumberland, so I don't get the call-in part. But okay. I'd like to suggest two guests that you might want to interview in America at Night. One is Helen Andrews, according to Paul Craig Roberts, has written an article entitled The Great Feminization, which outlines a tremendous change in our society. According to her, women are now a majority in law school since 2016, journalism since 2018, medical school since 2019, college-educated workforce nationwide since 2019, college instructors since 2023, and 46% of all the managers in America are now women. That is an enormous change. And Paul Craig Roberts goes on to give two examples of what it will mean. One is Larry Summers, who was the ex-president of Harvard University, was fired for telling the truth, but the woman wouldn't let him tell it. And the other one was the head of Canada's armed forces, which is now a woman, actually cried because she found racial discrimination in Canada's military.
14: Well, look, I think you are all those numbers. I don't know where you got them from, but there are similar numbers out there. There is a crisis going on with males, suicide, jobs, loneliness, being radicalized online. There is no doubt a crisis going on with young boys and men. And it is a topic that is on my radar, and I don't know if we'll get those guests on, but we are certainly looking at other guests to get on to talk about that, because that is a real, real issue.
16: There's another one. Are you still there?
14: I'm here,
16: Another suggestion is a book that's just come out called Dangerous Journey, Violent and Young, A Fugitive Family in the Revolutionary Underground. It was written by a man named Zabe, who was, I think, anyway, the son of Bill Ayers and Bernardine Dorn. And I would love to hear these people be interviewed by you so that you could find out what's behind them, because they are intelligent, they're dedicated, they're courageous, and yet they're, as far as I can see, they're nuts.
14: Who's nuts? What are you talking about?
16: The Weather Underground, Bill Ayers and Bernardine Dorn.
14: Oh, yeah. All right, I'll take a look at that book, but I'll also pursue the troubling numbers of males and their limited prospects for jobs and all that stuff. Frank, thanks for the phone call. Appreciate it, as always. Tony in Montreal, welcome to America at Night. Tony, are you there? Tony? I think Tony fell asleep. Let's listen to him snore. Turn it up again. I want to hear Tony snore. Oh. He might have sleep apnea. Tony? Tony? Well, the show's not that boring, is it? Is the show that bad? Tony's falling asleep? That's an outrage. Well, last night he was stuck at the bar by himself, crying in his soda after the Montreal Canadiens lost. So I guess he was up late last night crying in his soda. So we can cut him some slack. Catherine in Vancouver, welcome to America at Night.
17: Oh, my God. That's the best. You know, that Hershey guy, I'm telling you, he would have been a real catch. He'd be smothered in kisses, and you could gain all the weight you wanted, and you could blame it on him.
14: Okay, so that's what constitutes a good catch.
17: Yeah.
14: All right. Fair enough. You'd be smothered in kisses, and it doesn't matter how much weight you gained because you'd say it's all because of your chocolate.
17: You could blame it on Mr. Hershey.
14: Blame it on the rain. All right. Yeah. Anything else? Anything else?
17: Nope. That was smooth. Smooth as chocolate.
14: That was it. Catherine in Vancouver, thanks for checking in. Let's go back to Tony. Let's see if Tony's still snoring.
18: I'm still here, man.
14: Tony,
18: here.
14: Can you hear me? I can hear you fine. You were snoring a minute ago.
18: Those are the St. Louis trumpets, man.
14: We were cutting you slack because you were all alone in the bar last night. We felt bad for you.
18: Well, I'll tell you something, man. I haven't had a drink since I'm 29, and basically I'm drinking hot, pretty strong coffee or some other kind of non-alcoholic beverage. I was a lot more unhappy that way last night than I could ever be. I'll be honest with you. Watching the Canadians, it's like staccato, crescendo, up, down, and you're going all over the place. Your emotions go nuts. But, you know, the whole city's upside down. I think the whole city is fair weather fans, fair weather media, and I hate that kind of stuff. You know, if I stick with McGraw, I'm going to stick with you, man, even when you get where you hit a low, but I'll expect you to come back with a good staccato. They're just not, I don't like that kind of stuff. You know, I like people that are true blue all the time, but
14: I'm with you. I believe you dance with the girl you brought. Right? You're as loyal as the day is long. If you're on my team, you're in my foxhole. If you're not on my team, right? If you're with me, you're with me. If you're against me, you're against me. But I don't care. If you're on my team, I'm on your team.
18: Well, I'll tell you, my poor choices were always my best choices. So whoever I showed up with at a dance, I usually went home with, because that was the only let's say success I'd ever have. I don't think I was too good chasing over 300 people and trying to figure something out in 15 minutes. I always stick with the one I go with. You know what I'm saying?
14: God love you.
18: I don't know. I can just tell you this. Last night we had an interesting conversation about, let's say, nomenclature. So today I looked up genders, if you can believe this, genders. I said, how many possible genders are there today? And I didn't know that gender is a question of psychological, social, and something else. I don't know if they call it environmental, but there's 72 genders today. They've now added 72 genders to the old, they say, original gender of man, woman, and then they have 70 other ones to go. So imagine if you had to figure this out as a psychiatrist or a psychologist. And a guy walks in, he goes, listen, bro, I got like 67 genders. I'm trying to figure this out.
14: Well, wait a minute. Hold on a second. Wouldn't you be one of the 72, or could you be more than one gender? Which is a loaded question.
18: No. It's not a loaded question. The same question I asked. You can be a fluid gender. You could be 47 of them.
14: Oh, I didn't know that.
18: That's something else. And I didn't know any of this, you know? Be pretty hard to go play blackjack.
14: Well, I do know. I do know that in
18: I don't
14: my,
18: think you heard what I said.
14: I heard you.
18: In my
14: human sexuality class in college, right, we learned about hermaphrodites who were born with, you know, both. And so they had to choose or have a surgery or whatever else. Yeah. So, I mean, you know, when it comes to gender, it's all, you know, I don't know if, you know, it seems like it's a spectrum, you know, because you meet people who are a male, but they're somewhat effeminate. You meet people who are females, but they're somewhat masculine. So, you know, I don't know anything about you. I don't, you know, whatever. What do I know?
18: Well, you know, the issue just mentioned about hermaphrodites, basically there was a lady that was, I'm not sure, but she was the runner, or he was the runner from South Africa. And she won Olympic golds, and she won world golds. Well, they changed the rules for that by imposing a certain level of hormonal whatever in the blood system. So that's one of the ways they dealt with that issue that you just brought up. But I just want to say, given that I'm married, happily, I always say to my friends that are unhappy, when you're unhappy and you're married to the wrong person, who might be the wrong gender, just never drive over any bridges.
14: All right.
18: That way you keep yourself happy.
14: Tony, have yourself a good night. Go back to bed. Thanks for checking in.
18: Well, I'll be seeing you tomorrow. How's that?
14: I'll see you tomorrow night. There you go. The old Jack Buck line. I'll see you tomorrow night. America at Night. Back in a moment.
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11: Hi, McGraw. I tried to get through last night when one of your guests

0: were had the grandfather convicted of spying for Germany in World War II.
1: Yeah.
0: This might have something to do with that. The headline above the fold in the Honolulu Daily was Japanese attack imminent, and it was dated December 6th, 1941.
1: So you found a newspaper for the Honolulu Daily that the headline was Japan attack imminent, and the date was December 6th, 1941?
0: Now, if the Honolulu newspaper knew about that, surely the Roosevelt would have, and it would have done something to stop it. Instead, he sent a fleet into Pearl Harbor.
1: Yeah, I've never heard that story that the newspaper had a headline like that. I'd have to do a little research on that. I don't know. I haven't heard that. Yeah. Where did you see this?
0: In the spotlight, probably 15 years ago, maybe.
1: Oh, all right. I'll do a search for it. Rod in Wichita, Kansas. Thanks for checking in. Yeah, I'll do a little research on that. The book was Family of Spies that Christine Kuhn, she was on the show. It's an unbelievable story. Her aunt was dating Joseph Goebbels in Germany. He found out the family was Jewish, broke up with her, and sent the family to Honolulu. And then they ultimately ended up becoming spies for Japan. And helped Japan sort of plan the Pearl Harbor attack. It's an unbelievable story. The book is called Family of Spies, and she found out about it years later when she was doing some digging and started to dig about the history of her family. It's an incredible, unbelievable story. One fact is more bizarre than the next fact. But, the book was called Family of Spies, and I think we replayed that on Memorial Day. It was a best of segment here. All right, that's going to do it for us. Don't forget, everything is the podcast, and so you can where you find podcasts. And if you want the rib recipe, text BBQ to 1-844-2-McGraw, 1-844-262-4729. We'll send out that rib recipe to all that sign up for the text messaging. We'll send that out on Monday. Thanks for listening. I don't know where the 3 hours goes, but here we are again at the end. Our executive director is Alex Hinton. Our engineer tonight is Richard Good. That was Tony on the snooze button. I'm McGraw-Milhaven, and this is America at Night on West.
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7: From ABC News. I'm Dave Packer. As the Ebola outbreak in Central Africa continues to grow, world leaders are responding by either closing borders or issuing travel bans.
8: The CDC now says that there are about 1,200 suspected and confirmed cases of Ebola and more than 250 suspected deaths. The new cases spreading in the southeastern part of the DRC, which borders Rwanda and Burundi.
7: ABC's Kira Phillips. The U.S. and Iran could be close to another ceasefire deal that would include reopening the Strait of Hormuz. Could also open the door to more critical talks to end the war altogether if an agreement can be reached on Iran's nuclear program. ABC's Mary Bruce.
9: Sources say the U.S. has committed to discussing sanctions relief for Iran during the negotiation period, something the president had said was not up for discussion. But the Treasury Secretary not ruling it out.
10: Nothing is going to be on the table until we see the Strait of Hormuz open and the Iranians agree that they have to turn over the highly enriched uranium and that they can't have a nuclear program.
9: The bottom line here, even if the two sides agree to this short-term deal to reopen the strait, the tough nuclear negotiations are still to come.
7: 36-year-old Jacob Daniel Baker, wanted in connection with the killings of three men, was apprehended Thursday after a massive search on Hawaii's Big Island.
11: Police say three men have been murdered in homes since Monday night. Two of them were elderly men. Two women filed for restraining orders against Baker last week, saying he had threatened their lives. Autopsies are scheduled to better understand how the three men died. Alex Stone, ABC News.
7: A massive Dallas apartment complex fire Thursday was deadly. Dallas Fire Rescue spokesperson Jason Evans.
12: We can confirm that there have been three fatalities, three people located inside the debris.
7: The blaze started with an explosion Thursday afternoon. 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
14: 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Whatever happened to an honest pitch from a candidate that doesn't sound like they're reading, but rather expressing their genuine passion to bring about change? 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
16: From the WTMJ Breaking News Center, I'm Jessica Gatso. The Milwaukee Public Schools Board approves a $1.6 billion budget. It closes a $46 million budget gap, adds 159 teaching positions, and gives more part-time employees the option for full-time hours. Employees will get a staggered cost of living raise of just over 2.6%. The additions come in exchange for about 264 cuts to central office and assistant principal positions. Milwaukee community leaders are revealing details of a new report that examines over two decades of data on suicide deaths from across Milwaukee County.
17: The report identified more than 2,600 suicide deaths in Milwaukee County from 2002 to 2025. Dr. Ben Weston for the Medical College of Wisconsin.
18: Communities need culturally responsive mental health support, tailored community outreach efforts, and really increased focus, especially in this case, on firearm safety and early intervention.
17: The report reveals a substantial increase in firearm-related suicides, accounting for more than half of all suicides.
18: It also highlights that many suicides happen at home.
17: Greg Matzik, WTMJ News.
16: After months of high gas prices, local companies are struggling to stay profitable.
19: It's a cost we couldn't budget for. There was nobody expected this to happen again.
20: Lisa Trudeau is the director of sales for Landworks Wisconsin. Landworks quoted jobs and signed contracts a long time ago that now need to be honored.
19: We have to look at these costs and absorb them somehow. A lot of our contracts and estimates were done last year, sometimes 2 years ago.
20: Gas prices mean less employees hired and longer hours for those that are working. John Mercier, WTMJ News.
16: Downtown Milwaukee's Red Arrow Park could be poised to host the city's latest beer garden.
0: License applications filed on Thursday show plans for the Red Arrow Beer Garden, which would replace the Big B Coffee Cafe that shut down abruptly at the park in March. The beer garden would be run by Hans Weisgerber, who also operates Old German Beer Hall and the Estabrook Park Beer Garden in Shorewood. A Milwaukee County Parks letter of intent indicates details and terms are still being finalized, but that a concessions and operations agreement could begin as soon as June 1st. Adam Roberts, WTMJ News.
16: In sports, the Brewers travel to Houston for a three-game weekend series with the Astros starting Friday night. You can tune in for Brewers warm-up at 6 p.m. right here on WTMJ. Your WTMJ forecast. Friday, skies are looking sunny, a high of 73 by the lake, 78 inland. Saturday, mostly sunny again, high of 65 lakeside, 72 inland. I'm Jessica Gatso, WTMJ News.

0: This is Lee Habib, and this is Our American Stories. And we tell stories about everything here on this show, including your stories. Send them to OurAmericanStories.com. They're some of our favorites. Speaking of which, up next, a story from one of our regular contributors, Joy Neal Kidney. And she listens out of WHO in Des Moines, a powerhouse station, one of the great stations in this country. And today, Joy brings us the story of her great-grandmother's periwinkle quilt. Here's Joy with the story.
1: I didn't know about the quilt top until several years after Laura Goff had died. But my great-grandmother and I, the first and last of our family strand of oldest daughters, ended up sewing by hand on this same quilt. Born shortly after the Civil War in a Guthrie County log cabin west of Monteith, Laura Jordan was already a fourth-generation Iowan, but the first born in the state. When she grew up and became a country school teacher, Laura bought a gold watch so she could ring the school bell to call the children to class on time. Back in 1890, when Laura married Milton Sheridan Sherd Goff, she had to retire from teaching. She no longer needed that gold watch, so she traded it to her father for something she needed more, a cow. Laura bore 11 children in 21 years. While Sherd moved his family at least 13 times, out of state twice, seeking greener pastures, Laura agreed to move anywhere in the United States, but she wanted to live where her children could be educated. During that time, 5 years was the longest they lived in any one place. When three of Laura Goff's sons were drafted during World War I, she needed socks and mittens for the Red Cross and Guthrie Center and helped roll bandages. She assisted with the births of the 10 children of her oldest daughter, who had two sets of twins. When the infant twins died of whooping cough in 1929, Laura made their lace and satin burial gowns. Laura Goff worked hard, knew how to do without, could make a good meal from almost nothing, and according to her daughter, could get more writing on a postcard than anyone. Probably the first woman in our family to vote, she wrote her daughter on October 19, 1920. Miss Grizel speaks at the Christian Church at 2:30 tomorrow and tells the women how to vote. Think I will learn how it's done. Laura Goff was widowed in 1930. When World War II broke out, two more sons served in the military, as did six grandsons. Three of those grandsons lost their lives. When great-grandmother Laura died in 1962, I was a freshman in college. The periwinkle quilt top lay folded in a closet in the little house on North 4th Street in Guthrie Center. No one wanted that quilt top of colorful pointy patches set together with ecru octagons with raw seams underneath. Well, the angle of the diamond-shaped pieces wasn't quite right. The thing would not lie flat. As the quilter in the family, I was offered the curiously lumpy thing. I knew that if I adopted the quilt, it would haunt me until I took the entire thing apart. But for the next 4 years, it lay folded in a box in West Des Moines. I finally disassembled it, thread by thread, my tiny stork-shaped scissors pulling out great-grandmother's neat little stitches. The fabric of the octagons was really too heavy to quilt through, so I discarded them and carefully washed the rest. Not until a year later did I cut out new octagons and recut the multicolored diamond shapes. Slowly, I repieced the whole top by hand, which turned out larger than the original. That meant that the red border, which really enhanced the rest of it, was too short. I still had half a dozen remnants of fabric from Grandma's closet, Mercy, one was that very piece of red. There was just barely enough of it. Meant to be, Great-Grandma would have said. I stitched by hand through fabrics my great-grandmother had chosen, cut out, and sewn. With fingers that had learned how to sew not that long after the Civil War. Fingers that were already 75 years old when I was born. There was a lovely feeling of timelessness. Over the next 2 years, I hand-quilted a spider web in each octagon and a chorus of singing birds around that cheerful red border. I presented the periwinkle quilt to the third generation in this mother line of oldest daughters, my own mother. We agreed that great-grandmother Laura would have approved.
0: And a beautiful job by Monty Montgomery on the production, and a special thanks to Joy Neal Kidney for that beautiful piece of storytelling. And, you know, a broadcaster who started in Des Moines and on WHO, Ronald Reagan, in his parting address to this country, said the following words: if we forget what we did, we won't know who we are. And Joy Neal Kidney is reminding us that we need to know our family stories in order to understand our nation's stories. And the fact that she lost two kids to a whooping cough and three to a war, and her great-grandma traded a watch for a cow and was the first woman in the family to vote. But there was a time when women could not vote in this country, and now there is no such thought. Remarkable story about a beautiful country and a beautiful family story by one of our favorite contributors, Joy Neal Kidney. Her family story, well, it just seems to continue here on Our American Stories.

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0: Yep. 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
0: 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It goes back to just wanting people to be happy. Not now, but 5 years from now, 10 years from now, I want them to look back and say, wow, I bought that a long time ago and I'm still really happy with it. 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It's true in our furniture. We don't want you to buy something and 5 years from now, you're like, oh, it's falling apart.
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0: They can, but they don't have.
2: Right, and that's how we build it.
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2: You know, 15, 20 years from now, that mattress is still going to have good support.
0: Somebody can still use it.
2: Yes, absolutely.
3: And we continue with Our American Stories. Danny Elfman came to prominence as the lead vocalist and songwriter for the new wave band Oingo Boingo in the early 1980s, as seen in the Rodney Dangerfield comedy Back to School. Since scoring his first studio album in 1985, Elfman has composed over 100 feature film scores like Batman, Beetlejuice, Men in Black, and Good Will Hunting, to name a few, as well as compositions for TV shows like The Simpsons and other work as well. Here to share his story is the man himself, Danny Elfman. Let's take a listen.
4: Music came to me very late in life. I didn't grow up with music around me. By the time I was in middle school, I was pretty certain I wanted to pursue a career in nuclear biology. Although I'm sure I wouldn't have lasted long in that, but it just seemed like a cool thing back then. And really the luck part was that my parents moved from one neighborhood to another in Los Angeles between middle school and high school. And so I started high school with no friends. I had to make new friends from scratch. And I happened to fall in with a kind of an arty group. And I realized that I'm like the only one in this group that doesn't play an instrument. I was like the non-musical member, but in that group of friends was a trumpet player named Michael Byron, and he turned me on to Stravinsky.

Prokofiev led to Shostakovich, led to Bartok, led to, you know, and then before I knew it, I was really, I know when I first time I heard Prokofiev, I felt like this is just music from my blood. And, you know, I have Russian roots, and but I knew nothing of Russian music, and somehow it just felt like it was just connecting on this deep kind of cellular level. And so 2.5 years of high school, I didn't quite finish, but I had planned to travel around the world with a friend, and I decided I will secretly pick up an instrument and try to learn it. And so we both brought on this world travel, he bought an alto sax and I bought a violin. Also during that period of time, I became infatuated with a 30s jazz artist named Django Reinhardt.

world travel in Paris because my brother lived there quite randomly. And I was practicing in his apartment one day, and I'd only been playing for about 5 months. And the director had come in while I was practicing. When I came out, he goes, "Why don't you come with us on the road?" And I go, "Me?" It's like, I can't play. He goes, "Yeah, you're good enough for us." And I did. And I did my first performing and wrote my actually first couple of pieces. 1 year before that moment, I had never even picked up an instrument. And by the time I came back, my brother had started a musical theatrical troupe modeled after the group that I toured with in France, which was called Le Grand Magic Circus. And he started a group called the Mystic Knights of the Oingo Boingo. And even though I arrived very ill with hepatitis and malaria and a number of other things, he goes, "It's okay, you can take a couple of days off, then I'll bring you to rehearsals and you can start. You'll be our musical director." That's how I started in music. It was in the 6-7 years I spent with the theater group, we actually started getting better and better musically, went from 8 to 12 pieces, and everybody had to play 3 instruments. So we could be a string ensemble, a brass ensemble, or a percussion ensemble. And it was a very weird group. But in the string and brass stuff, I did a lot of, I was still infatuated with 30s jazz. And I wanted to do arrangements of early Duke Ellington work from about 1932, 33. And I figured the only way I'm going to get it right is to learn how to write it down. So transcribing Duke Ellington was my first time writing on paper. And at the end of those 7 years, I wrote my first very ambitious piece. It was about a 6-7 minute, 12, written for, you know, all everybody in the group. And I called it the Oingo Boingo Piano Concerto number 1.5. But it was kind of inspired by bits of Prokofiev and bits of Stravinsky. And it was my first time writing, in fact, you know, like a small chamber work. And after that, I disbanded completely and started a rock band.

So I almost said no, but I remembered writing that one piece, the last piece I wrote for the Mystic Knights. And I said, well, if I can write for 12 pieces, I can write for an orchestra. It's not that different, because, you know, I finally thought about it and I said, you know, it's a 65-piece orchestra now, but I'm not writing 65 individual parts. You got your first violins, second violins, and I said, and I just decided I'm just going to take a chance and do it. But I knew nothing about that either. Never dreamed of becoming a film composer. I was just a lot of random accidents in my life. And I just had so much fun writing Pee Wee's Big Adventure that I said, I'm going to. And it's also the first time I ever stood in front of an orchestra. And the sound was so amazing. It was pretty addictive. I think right at that moment, I was like, I want to do this.

0: So for 10 years, I was both in a rock band, writing and producing and performing and touring. But I tried to get in two films every year around my band schedule so I could learn. So in those first 10 years, I did a number of albums and tours, but I also tried to get 20 film scores in there, more or less.
1: And you've been listening to Danny Elfman tell one heck of a story about his life. And if one word comes to mind for me, it's serendipity. He just wanted to learn an instrument to tour the world. And he picked up the violin. And while practicing in Paris in his brother's apartment, some guy, random guy, walks in and says, "Hey, come join the band." He goes, I've been playing long. "You're good enough," the man said. And he was good enough. And he kept on going. One band, another band. All of it, by the way, sparked by one composer, Stravinsky. And then the call from Tim Burton himself, the legend. And as he put it, "I never dreamed of being a film composer." When we come back, more of this remarkable story, the story of Danny Elfman, here on Our American Stories.
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1: And we continue with Our American Stories and with Danny Elfman's story, beginning with his theme from the 1989 Batman movie starring Michael Keaton.
0: So for 10 years, I was both in a rock band, writing and producing and performing and touring. But I tried to get in two films every year around my band schedule so I could learn. So in this first 10 years, I did a number of albums and tours, but I also tried to get 20 film scores in there, more or less. You know, this was 1985. There wasn't MIDI notation or anything like that yet. So I would kind of attempt the best I could to play parts into a tape recorder to play for the director, because I wasn't a pianist. And also, Tim, you know, and other directors, they want to hear, they were getting to the point, in the old days, Bernard Herrmann would just play on piano for Alfred Hitchcock. Here's your themes, here's how it goes, but they wanted to hear more of what it's going to sound like. So I started getting cheap sample synthesizers to kind of mock up strings and brass, and I found myself recording all the parts and getting a cue approved. And eventually, after a couple of scores, I realized that I'm mocking up the entire cue before the director signs off on it. And then when he finally does, I'm going back to square one and writing all of it down. And it's true, I was working 16 hours a day, like 7 days a week. It was crazy. So that was my first 10 years, was very intensive training. And also, I was still in the band during those 10 years. So it was just insane. But slowly, I built up my confidence. I mean, I just used to... You'd look at me and I was covered with eraser dust. You know, it was just my hands were cramping and I had tons of pencils and I had my custom music paper made and my knees, I'd look at a certain point, I was just going through erasers after erasers. And so I was very happy when the MIDI notation happened, and then I would just put a lot of work into creating the full fleshed out version and then being able to get the MIDI to print out that I could then take it the next step there. And my 16-hour days then went down to nice, easy 11, 12-hour days.

0: stumbling into the Simpsons theme was much just like winning a lottery or something, in the sense that, all right, in Oingo Boingo, we did a show one night and got this terrible review in the LA Reader by a critic named Matt Groening. And it was such a nasty review that I took exception, because normally I loved our bad reviews. I like the worse, the better. That was energy. You know, bad reviews and criticism and negative energy always provided a huge fuel source. That was my atomic fuel. That's what kept me going. That's what motivated me. But in this one case, I really took exception, because he admitted in the review that he only saw the encores. He missed the show. And I wrote this letter back saying, if you're going to say what you're going to say, that's fine, but you got to sit through the show if you're going to write the review. So they printed the rebuttal. As the years go by, I start seeing this comic in the LA Weekly called Life in Hell. And I said, Matt Groening, he's that who did that review. But I like this comic, and I hated the fact that I really liked what he was doing, which means he had talent. Because when you really don't like somebody, you don't like them to be talented. You like them to be talentless hacks, and clearly he had talent. So now it's many years later, and I get a call. There's this show, it's called The Simpsons. It's an animated show, and Matt Groening is he created it. He wants to meet you. Ah, this will be interesting. So I go in, and you know, we talk, and they play a pencil sketch and a version of the thing. I really liked them, and I liked what they did. And I said, no one's ever going to see this. So never make it past, you know, a couple episodes. But it looks like fun. And I said, if you want something really retro, I'm the guy for it. If you want something contemporary and modern, I'm really the wrong one. Because I saw it, and it just really brought me back to Hanna-Barbera, the Flintstones. In fact, the opening kind of has a Flintstone energy to it, you know, going to work and the car driving and the whole thing. And I grew up on the Flintstones. So I said, I think it should be like in that mode, that, you know, should feel like that kind of weird 60s TV thing. And Matt was like, yeah, cool. And as I'm leaving, you know, we shake hands. And he goes, by the way, you probably don't remember, but I said, yeah, I remember. And he goes, we're cool now? He goes, yeah, we're cool. And I wrote it in the car on the way home. Literally. I wrote the whole thing in the car on the way home. And I got a call back the next day saying, we love it. And then a few weeks later, I was with the orchestra recording it.
1: You know, I just have to keep challenging myself. After 10 years, now I'm just a film composer. And it was starting to get frustrating. Because the thing is, I love writing for film, but it's also very, you can't write what you want to write. You have to write what serves the film. And so many times I'd be writing a cue for a film and it ends. And go, oh my God, that was just like a minute and a half or 2.5 minutes. And I could have taken that to 8 minutes long and really enjoyed it. And so there was a point where we started touring live concerts of my film music. It was called Music from the Films of Tim Burton. And I would look at the audience listening to it. And I remember we were at the Lincoln Center in New York, and somebody came from the other side, you know, from the opposite side. He says, God, kill to get that audience in the our concerts, because it was a very enthusiastic audience. And that's where I started thinking, why not try to write music that bridges between what I do for film and what I love about classical, and just give myself this huge challenge. And so the first piece was for American Composers Orchestra in Carnegie Hall, and that was great. And I did a few more, and then it wasn't until 8 years ago that I decided I'm writing a violin concerto, my first, and I'm going to do a piece every year, which means I'm going to start saying no to paid work. But it felt right, because I knew it was going to take my income down significantly, but yet I did so well as a film composer, it felt like I should be giving it back also on the other side, and keeping myself sharp. Writing the classical, the concert music, is so much harder, like infinitely harder for me than writing a film score.
2: And you've been listening to Danny Elfman tell the story of his life. And my goodness, the story of how he got to compose the score for The Simpsons, we all can learn a lot from it. It turns out he gets the call from the very man who gave his band a terrible review in an LA newspaper. And worse, he hadn't even really seen the full show. And of course, we learned from Danny that he got motivated by that kind of thing. He actually liked the negative review. It got him going. And then he gets the call from this same person who had a lot of talent. And he was developing a little show called The Simpsons. And when he meets him, rather than hold a grudge, he basically lays down the law. If you want retro, I'm your man. If you want modern, I'm not. And we are all blessed with that remarkable score and Danny burying the hatchet on this guy who ripped him in public. When we come back, more of the story of Danny Elfman here on Our American Stories.
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2: 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Beginning in this segment with his score from Tim Burton's 1993 classic, The Nightmare Before Christmas.

0: I used to argue with this conductor who worked with me in Elfenbury. He says, film music is the classical music of today. And I go, no, it's not. People come to a film music concert to hear music from films they love. You can't take the films away from it and still have an audience really show up to hear that music. Not only that, but frequently, we really have to simplify. And I'm not allowed to get in. Occasionally, there are scores that can get very dense and elaborate, but it's not often. You know, I'll write a certain thing and I'm really excited about it. And the director goes, oh God, what's that? I go, sorry, let me just take the counter, take all the dissonance out, take the counterpoint out. How about now? Oh, it's much better, thank you. So it was just the ability to get away from that and really push myself further. It keeps me going because, like, and when I finished that violin concerto, I felt like it almost killed me, literally. And I said, I'll never do it again until the next year. When I was offered another piece, I said, sure. And I realized, okay, you know, so it's just like childbirth, you know. My mother, I think, after my brother was born, saying, no more children. But then, you know, you have a cute baby a year later. So, well, maybe one more. And kind of similar. What you do is you forget the painful part. And you remember the fact that I really like how this thing turned out. This, you know, this baby is actually really cute. And the pain that getting there doesn't seem so intense. And then before you know it, it's like, we're doing it again. I don't actually plan out anything that I write. I just listen to a lot of music that I really like, and then I start improvising. And I might start with between 8 and 12 short compositions. And then I'll go, okay, so here's a bunch of stuff. Now let me pause and go back and look at what was number 1, 2, 3, and start to write a little more. And I'll find that number 1, number 3, number 6, number 8 are starting to expand. And now, rather than just being like a 30, 40 second idea, now it's, oh, well, this is like, is developing into something. And I find that certain of the pieces tend to just evolve. And some of them, I'm just hitting a dead end going, no, it was an interesting idea, but it doesn't want to be more than 30 seconds. You know, it's just a short idea. And others just take on a life. And then I start focusing on those. And then I see, can I put these 3, 4, 5 pieces together and make a cohesive element? And I think I have all my concertos follow the same thing. And I realize I can't get away from it. And it's all because of Shostakovich's first, you know, the first and the fourth movement kind of relate to each other. There's a stylistic sense of what they are and how they develop and move. And the second and the third go this way and this way. You know, the second movement is like insane, and the third movement is like so soulful that it's one of the most soulful things I've ever heard in my life. And yet the second movement almost feels like it could be like Carl Stalling, like crazy cartoon music. And so I'm kind of OCD, and I, you know, get pulled into symmetry. And so the symmetry of 1 and 4 speaking to each other, 2 and 3 going different directions, makes perfect sense to me. So as often as I try to get away from that, it keeps coming back because there's a symmetry. That's how I put it together. It's really just dive in and feel my way through it. Don't like think my way through it. At least for me, that's just how I function. That's how I work with every film score, you know, 110 films. I don't block it all out. I find my major themes, and I'll pick maybe 3 or 4 scenes in the film. And of those scenes, I know I'm going to have my major thematic material. It starts with a heavy push and a desperation of like, oh, I don't know if I'm going to get it. And I feel like I'm pushing a boulder uphill or a train, really. And then at a certain point, I've got some momentum going, and now it's kind of coasting along. I'm still pushing, but it's a lot easier pushing because now it's starting to, and then if I'm lucky, it's gonna start downhill. And now I'm holding on. That's the parts that I long for, because I don't know what's gonna, suddenly something happens, and I go, I don't know what that is, but I'm not gonna question it. It's happening for a reason. I'm just gonna let it go. And that's the fun part. It's like now I'm following the piece of music rather than making it fit in an exact framework that I had pre-intended. But I do try to think of how will the musician play this? and or is it even playable? And sometimes I have to go to the musicians and go, is this thing I'm thinking of even playable? And they'll say either yes or no, but if you make a slight alteration here, you know, certainly when I'm doing concertos, you know, I'm working with the soloists in that regard. You know, it's like there's, they'll be like, well, this particular fingering is not quite possible, but if I finger it like this and this, and at first I thought, oh, that's horrible, I'm not doing my job. And then my violinist said, let me show you Brahms violin concerto with Wakayem, his notes all over the place. And that, you know, I love the fact that Wakayem would go back and go, XX, you know, like that X stuff out. And some of those Brahms just ignore. I know you don't like it, but it's in. And she said, trust me, they work with their musicians, even Shostakovich. Yes, so I said, okay, if Brahms and Shostakovich are working with their players to give them, you know, corrections and ideas, then I don't have to feel bad about it. But, you know, sometimes I just have to get input, you know, especially if I'm writing piano parts, you know, they're occasionally, I'll write this little song, saying, you know, look, for these two bars, I need three hands. So, oh yeah, right, yeah, I can see that. And again, I'm just trying to challenge myself. It's just, you know, it's like you keep yourself moving or you become, you die artistically, you become a relic. And I know that I'm at that point where I could rest on my laurels and, you know, films that people like, and I don't have to do anything more, but I'm not ready to do that. And so, you know, I'm loving the fact that I'm at this weird place in my life where I can go from playing the cello concerto with Gautier Capuçon, fly back to the US and within 2 weeks be on stage at Coachella with an electric guitar on me. And I go, this is insane. I don't know if anybody's got the pleasure of like literally going from Vienna concert stage of the world premiere of a cello concerto to the rock and roll stage, well, barely 10 days later. That kind of extreme juxtaposition is what I love. And so I'm not the most famous composer. I'm far from the most famous rock and roll artist. I'm far from the most famous film composer. But I get to do all these things simultaneously in a way that I don't know if anybody else has quite had the same experience. And so I'm just considering myself blessed to be having this opportunity for this moment in my life.
1: And a terrific job on the production, editing, and storytelling by our own Greg Hengler. And a special thanks to the Library of Congress for doing what it does. All the people who work there, if you've ever been to Washington, D.C., and you visited the Library of Congress, you know what a remarkable building it is. But what's inside? Well, you'll see researchers there, students there, people of all kinds trying to find or source some aspect of American history or American life. Visit the nation's capital. So much of our history is locked there. A special thanks to Danny Elfman, too, for sharing this story, because it's such a remarkable story, this last chapter, that he wants to create this new kind of music that bridges great scores, and he toured with a musical tour with Tim Burton's music and loved it. But he thought, well, this isn't really classical music. Please don't say it is. But how can I bridge the gap between classical compositions and these scores? And of course, he does it and manages to do it in a very unique style. He plays and then he writes. And that reminds us of Duke Ellington. We told a beautiful story about Duke on this show with the great Terry Teachout. And that's what Duke Ellington did. He'd let his band play, and then he'd write, and then he'd tell them to try something else, and he'd piece it together. And it was a unique way to be a composer. And it was the Ellington way before it was the Elfman way. And at the end, look at his work and his body of work. Beetlejuice, Batman, Men in Black, Good Will Hunting, The Simpsons, so many more. Plus being a rock guitarist for a big band, plus playing in string quartets, a unique life, a brilliant life. Yes, he said, I'm not the most famous composer. I'm not a rock and roll guitar legend. I am not the most famous classical composer. But he may just be, Danny Elfman, the only guy who can lay claim to being great at all three and doing all three simultaneously. The story of Danny Elfman here on Our American Stories.
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13: From ABC News, I'm Sherry Preston in Florida. Space company Blue Origin testing its new Glenn rocket when it suddenly exploded overnight, rattling the nearby area. ABC Sophie Flay.
14: The explosion turning night into day, sending a massive shockwave rippling through the air. The sound of the explosion taking nearly a minute to reach the camera. Before the explosion, two towers could be seen, one on either side of the rocket, to protect it from lightning. But now, only one tower remains.
13: Blue Origin founder Jeff Bezos posting on his social media shortly after the explosion, confirming all personnel are accounted for and the investigation into the root cause of the explosion is underway. Negotiators for the U.S. and Iran remaining hopeful that a draft agreement can be approved in the coming days that could reopen the Strait of Hormuz. ABC News Chief White House correspondent Mary Bruce.
15: According to U.S. officials, the president has been briefed on this draft agreement that would extend the ceasefire and see the critical waterway reopen over the course of 60 days. So Iran would be loosening its grip on the strait at the same time that the U.S. would be pulling back its naval blockade on Iranian ports. This would buy time to start negotiating an end to the war.
13: Both Trump and Iranian leadership have rejected deals in the late stages of negotiations before, and Treasury Secretary Scott Bessent confirms the U.S. is still targeting the Iranian regime. An urgent manhunt on Hawaii's Big Island over police after they arrested a 36-year-old man, Jacob Baker, for the murders of three different men over a period of 48 hours on the island. Police Chief Reed Mahuna praising the community, who he says was key to securing Baker's arrest after he was reportedly spotted in a grassy area.
16: I want to thank our community. It was a citizen that saw something, said something, and helped bring this manhunt to a safe conclusion.
13: As of right now, a motive for the killings remains unknown. You're listening to ABC News.
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20: From the WTMJ Breaking News Center, I'm Jessica Gatso. The Milwaukee Public Schools Board approves a $1.6 billion budget. It closes a $46 million budget gap, adds 159 teaching positions, and gives more part-time employees the option for full-time hours. Employees will get a staggered cost of living raise of just over 2.6%. The additions come in exchange for about 264 cuts to central office and assistant principal positions. Milwaukee community leaders are revealing details of a new report that examines over two decades of data on suicide deaths from across Milwaukee County.
21: The report identified more than 2,600 suicide deaths in Milwaukee County from 2002 to 2025. Dr. Ben Weston for the Medical College of Wisconsin.
22: Communities need culturally responsive mental health support, tailored community outreach efforts, and really increased focus, especially in this case, on firearm safety and early intervention.
21: The report reveals a substantial increase in firearm-related suicides, accounting for more than half of all suicides.
22: It also highlights that many suicides happen at home.
21: Greg Matzik, WTMJ News.
20: After months of high gas prices, local companies are struggling to stay profitable.
23: It's a cost we couldn't budget for. Nobody expected this to happen again.
24: Lisa Trudeau is the director of sales for Landworks Wisconsin. Landworks quoted jobs and signed contracts a long time ago that now need to be honored.
23: We have to look at these costs and absorb them somehow. A lot of our contracts and estimates were done last year, sometimes 2 years ago.
24: Gas prices mean less employees hired and longer hours for those that are working. John Merkier, WTMJ News.
20: Downtown Milwaukee's Red Arrow Park could be poised to host the city's latest beer garden.
25: License applications filed on Thursday show plans for the Red Arrow Beer Garden, which would replace the Big B Coffee Cafe that shut down abruptly at the park in March. The beer garden would be run by Hans Weisgerber, who also operates Old German Beer Hall and the Estabrook Park Beer Garden in Shorewood. A Milwaukee County Parks letter of intent indicates details and terms are still being finalized, but that a concessions and operations agreement could begin as soon as June 1st. Adam Roberts, WTMJ News.
20: In sports, the Brewers travel to Houston for a three-game weekend series with the Astros starting Friday night. You can tune in for Brewers warm-up at 6 p.m. right here on WTMJ. Your WTMJ forecast. Friday, skies are looking sunny, a high of 73 by the lake, 78 inland. Saturday, mostly sunny again, high of 65 lakeside, 72 inland. I'm Jessica Gatso, WTMJ News.
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27: Extending the ceasefire. Good morning, I'm Gordon Deal, along with Nicole Murray. On this Friday, May 29th, glad you could join us. Here's what's up this hour.
28: The U.S. and Iran have reportedly agreed to pause their hostilities for another 2 months, while also opening the Strait of Hormuz.
27: At least three people are dead and five others injured after an explosion leveled an apartment building in Dallas.
28: A Blue Origin rocket has exploded while undergoing testing on the launch pad at Cape Canaveral. There were no injuries.
27: And more working dads spending more time at home.
29: More and more men, especially those with college educations, are spending less time at the office and more time
0: on tasks at home. So things like childcare and housework. And it's very interesting because this shift is very clear, like before and after the pandemic.
27: Harriet Torrey at the Wall Street Journal on the trend of college-educated men sacrificing hours at work for time at home. Negotiators for the U.S. and Iran have reached a tentative agreement to extend a ceasefire by 60 days, reopen the Strait of Hormuz, and start a new round of talks on Iran's nuclear program. Iran did not immediately confirm any deal. Vice President J.D. Vance last evening confirmed there was a tentative agreement, but said it was unclear if President Trump would approve it.
1: There are a couple of issues on the nuclear stuff, the highly enriched stockpile, and also the question of enrichment.
27: Reuters says the memorandum makes clear that Iran will not be able to impose tolls on the Strait of Hormuz and that Iran will have to remove all mines from the vital waterway within 30 days. Trump has said several times that a deal to end the three-month-old war was close, only to have Iran dispute or downplay the claims. Oil prices have fallen on the news to around $93 a barrel this morning. Meanwhile, the latest flare-up in fighting happened less than a day earlier when Kuwait intercepted missiles fired from Iran. Staying overseas, the defense ministry in Romania says an apartment building was struck by a Russian drone overnight, injuring two people. We get more from this morning's Mike Gavin.
2: Romania said earlier today that as Russia resumed drone attacks on civilian and infrastructure targets in Ukraine near the river border with Romania, one of its drones entered Romanian airspace. Officials say it then crashed onto the roof of an apartment building in the city of Galati, with the impact triggering a fire. Two people suffered abrasions and the flames were extinguished. Drone incursions have been detected dozens of times since the start of the Russian offensive against Ukraine 4 years ago, but the latest incident was the first time one had hit a residential building. Gordon.
27: Thank you, Mike. Last September, Romania reported that its airspace was breached by a drone during a Russian attack on neighboring Ukraine, as it did last night. Romania scrambled two F-16 fighter jets at the time. At least three people have been killed and five others injured after an explosion destroyed an apartment building in Dallas. It happened yesterday at around lunchtime at the El Ricardo apartment building located south of downtown. The number of victims could change as crews search through the debris. Officials say two adult women and a child were killed. Dallas Fire Rescue spokesperson Jason Evans.
3: We will have personnel using hand tools and their hands to actively dig through the debris to make sure that there are no additional victims.
27: Dallas Fire Rescue officials say crews responded to a gas leak call and shortly after the explosion happened. It's believed that a construction crew damaged a natural gas pipeline nearby. Emergency officials also evacuated residents from a neighboring apartment complex and a nearby house. A family reunification center was set up at W.H. Adamson High School. Residents displaced or impacted by the explosion have been provided with hotel rooms by the city. If you've missed anything from today's show, by the way, you can always stream or download the podcast. 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
1: Thanks for spending time with us. A federal immigrant detention facility in New Jersey is at the center of a debate between Democrats and the Trump administration for the second time in a year. More on Delaney Hall in Newark from Anna Jaratelli, Homeland Security reporter at the Washington Examiner. Anna, what are Democrats saying?
2: So Democrats are saying that this ICE detention facility, which is privately run, is treating detainees unfairly, saying the food is terrible, the immigration process is going too slow, saying that everybody needs to be released. And so what we have unfolding now is a hunger strike and a labor strike by some of the roughly 300 detainees there. And lawmakers getting involved on both sides. Now the White House weighing in, Tom Homan weighing in to comment on what's going on there.
1: Okay, so are the allegations true about, say, bad food and the physical torture because of the conditions?
2: You know, it's difficult to know without going inside. I have been inside another massive ICE detention center in Tacoma, Washington, and was surprised by what it looked like inside. Didn't sound like what they're describing at all in this case. But it's a jail. And Tom Homan said that they have better conditions for ICE detention centers than actual federal prisons where U.S. citizens would be held in prison. And so, it sort of depends on who you're asking. DHS on Monday denied that there was a hunger strike going on, but then Tom Homan did confirm that there is a hunger strike. So the administration may be a little out of step with itself on what is going on inside. But certainly Tom Homan said, listen, if there's a hunger strike, we can take legal action and force feed people if that's what it comes to. So that is a comment that is further upsetting Democrats and people who are advocating for those in custody.
1: What is it that detainees get at, say, a place like Delaney Hall in New Jersey?
2: You know, it's going to be a number of rooms that people are going to be

0: detain people that ICE believes should not be allowed to, you know, be in the country while they are going through, because they're not just going to be deported. They're going to go before a judge. A judge is going to decide their case if they should be deported. And then at that point, that person will be flown back to their home country.
1: We're speaking with Anna Giarratelli, Homeland Security reporter at the Washington Examiner. The piece is called Fact Check, Delaney Hall, the ICE Detention Center in New Jersey under Democrats' microscope. Meanwhile, what is a couple of hundred judges, but millions of pending cases here?
0: Yeah, and this is an issue that the immigration courts have dealt with for several decades, but it got really, really, I would say bad under the Biden administration, because you had over 10 million people apprehended at the southern border, the large majority of which were released into the United States and told, listen, you know, you're going to have to go before a judge one day on coming into the country illegally. And if you can claim asylum and if it's valid and you can stay, but that process can take up to a decade before you appear in court. And the more cases that have come in and been added to those dockets, the longer it's going to take. And so, you know, it's a valid frustration to be upset with the backlog and how long it's taking for cases to be heard. But at this point, you know, the legal process is all we have. And I think that's what Democrats and Republicans, you know, hint at all the time, is the system is broken. It was never meant to have millions of cases in it. But that's where we stand. And so they're going to have to wait for that process to resolve. Or as the Trump administration has said, anyone is free to self-deport, leave the country on their own free will.
1: What do we make of the politicians who show up and try to gain access to see inside?
0: You know, they have a right to. Their staff do not, but they have a right to be able to go inside without notice and make unannounced visits. And that is part of their oversight authority as members of Congress, with jurisdiction over those different agencies. And so we have seen them admitted this past week. And you know, they're not allowed to take pictures inside or videos, which is unfortunate because we can't see what they're seeing. So it's, you know, it's, I wouldn't expect Democrats to go into an ICE facility and say anything positive. We haven't heard anything positive. So, you know, it's sort of more for the par for the course of what we're hearing anyway.
1: Thanks, Anna. Anna Giarratelli, Homeland Security reporter at the Washington Examiner. 19 minutes now after the hour. On This Morning, America's First News, here's Nicole Murray.
2: And now, the three big things you need to know. Number one.
3: U.S. and Iranian negotiators have reached a tentative agreement to extend the ceasefire in the three-month war by 60 days, lift restrictions on shipping in the Strait of Hormuz, and start a new round of talks on Iran's nuclear program. Delaware Senator Chris Coons on Fox.
4: There's still about 900 pounds of highly enriched uranium buried somewhere in Iran. We don't know exactly where it is. And we don't have a path forward towards an inspection regime.
3: President Trump has yet to give his stamp of approval on the new deal.
2: Number two.
3: Romanian officials say a Russian drone has struck a residential apartment building located within the NATO allies' borders, wounding two people. The attack has resulted in sharp criticism from the NATO alliance and the European Union.
2: Number three.
3: An armed and extremely dangerous Hawaii man suspected in the killings of three men whose bodies have been discovered across the Big Island within 2 days has been arrested. Honolulu Mayor Rick Blangiardi.
5: It is true. This event was very unsettling. I couldn't sleep last night, me and many others. And that's why I extend my deepest gratitude to the officers, investigators, and all supporting agencies who have been working around the clock to find this suspect.
3: Police say 36-year-old Jacob Baker is being charged with murder, burglary, and more. The bodies of six of the nine missing workers have been recovered in the aftermath of the chemical tank implosion at a paper mill in southern Washington state. Longview Fire Battalion Chief Matt Amos.
6: It's very labor intensive and it takes a lot of personnel. And so we can only make entries into these areas so many times in a day, and it's very few.
3: Responders could not say when they expect to recover the final three bodies. Gas prices are falling, but will they keep going down? Gas Buddies Patrick DeHaan says summertime demand could drive costs even higher.
7: Nine states where gas prices have fallen back below the $4 a gallon mark, but we still could go higher the longer the strait continues to be closed. In fact, we anticipate the summer average for gasoline could be $4.80 a gallon.
3: AAA reports the national average sits at $4.39 per gallon. Sheree Parikh has been crowned the winner of the 2026 Scripps National Spelling Bee. The 14-year-old spelled 30.

0: two words correctly for the win. The winning word, bromocryptine.
1: Like drugs are now part of the spelling bee? Drug names?
0: Yeah.
1: It's insane.
0: Okay, don't look at the script. Can you spell that word?
1: Well, it'd be bromo, B-R-O-M-O.
0: K?
1: I don't know if it would be a C or a K next. Cryptine, T-I-N-E, I guess. I know something like that.
0: You were very close. I'll give it to you.
1: I won a spelling bee in fourth grade. I mean, hello.
0: Your teachers must be very proud.
1: 22 minutes after the hour.

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0: Pleasure with us. Owning a car is becoming more difficult as the rising costs of vehicles and insurance make ownership a luxury for more Americans. Some startling numbers from Betty Lynn Fisher, consumer reporter at USA Today. Betty, what's up here?
1: Yeah, so a new LendingTree survey said that, you know, owning a car is becoming more difficult as the rising costs of vehicles and insurance are making ownership a luxury. Nearly 4 in 10 Americans surveyed, or 39%, said that owning a car is a luxury that they can't afford.
0: Yet more than that actually do own a car or have one.
1: Right. So even though people are saying that, you know, it's a luxury, you know, a lot of people, you know, are in areas where you just have to have a car. And so, you know, despite those affordability challenges, 61% that said that they personally own or lease a car.
0: Jeez. Explain, I guess, some of those stats in terms of how much things have risen. You mentioned insurance, for example, it's through the roof.
1: Yeah, so, you know, they're saying that rising fixed costs, especially in loan payments and insurance, are the main reason that people are citing, you know, why it's so hard to buy and afford and keep a car, and that insurance costs have surged 37.5% since 2021, outpacing income growth, which is 23.9%.
0: Yeah, plus we've got these longer loans at times when we're buying.
1: Right. So, you know, people can get loans up to 7 years, which can, you know, really reduce that monthly price. But, you know, Matt Schultz with LendingTree says you need to think about, like, okay, so you've got the cheaper monthly price, but you're paying a lot more in interest over a longer term. And so that's, you know, there's that, you know, that extra cost there.
0: Boy, we're speaking with Betty Lynn Fisher, consumer reporter at USA Today. The story is called Car Ownership Costs Are Causing Financial Strain for Americans. The rule of thumb here, I guess I've always heard it for housing costs. I don't think I've heard it for cars, but explain it.
1: Yeah, so Matt was saying that, you know, the long-held rule of thumb for monthly auto payments is the actual auto payment shouldn't exceed 10% of your monthly income, and that overall auto-related expenses, insurance, maintenance, you know, gas, shouldn't top 20% of your income, but that a lot of people are starting to top that 20% threshold just with the car payment alone, which is worrying.
0: Jeez, that doesn't even include gas prices, or we include today's gas prices in
1: no,
0: that mix
1: right.
0: as well?
1: No, right. So this survey was done before these gas prices went up. So, you know, bad news is kind of, you know, amplified with the cost of getting that gas to power that vehicle.
0: Man, I thought I read recently that at least car prices aren't increasing by as much as they had been, or like the advance has slowed down a little bit. But is there any relief in sight here?
1: Boy, you know, it seems like those car prices are just, you know, really expensive. And even those used car prices, you know, we've talked about that before, too, that it's not just, you know, that you can save some money, you know, going with the used car price, but that car prices in general are just, you know, as this survey says, it's becoming more difficult to find that, you know, that space in your budget.
0: Yeah, I don't know where else you cut, right? We all talk about cutting things like Netflix or going out to dinner less, but it gets to a point where you're cutting the bone.
1: Right.
0: Thanks, Betty. Betty Lynn Fisher, consumer reporter at USA Today. 30 minutes now after the hour on This Morning, America's First News.

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1: Meet Jim and Rita.
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1: But somewhere in Wyoming, Jim and Rita were in a serious accident.
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9: Thanks for spending time with us. Welcome into Friday, May 29th. Gordon Deal with Nicole Murray. Some of our top stories and headlines. U.S. and Iran said to be close to an agreement that would extend their ceasefire and reopen the Strait of Hormuz. At least 3 dead and 5 injured after an apartment building exploded in Dallas. A Blue Origin rocket exploded last night during testing at Cape Canaveral. No injuries. Officials have been discussing putting Trump's face on a newly created $250 bill. 4-time Stanley Cup champ Claude Lemieux has died by suicide at age 60. And who stepped in to help during a medical emergency on board a flight from Austin to D.C. That story in about 20 minutes. A new study finds college-educated fathers are working significantly shorter hours than before COVID and are spending more time with their families. More from Harriet Torrey, economics reporter at the Wall Street Journal. Harriet, what are we seeing?
10: The government produces time use data every year, and the last year that we have available for this is 2024, and there was an interesting economic analysis on this time use data that found that actually more and more men, especially those with college educations, are spending less time at the office and more time on tasks at home, so things like childcare and housework. And it's very interesting because this shift is very clear, like before and after the pandemic. The economists at the American Institute for Boys and Men who produced this analysis looked at this period right before the pandemic and this period right after the pandemic and found that there was a very notable shift in this, you know, in the amount of time that men were spending working. They were scaling that back and they were putting in more hours on things like childcare.
9: Why the shift? Do we know?
10: It seems to be personal preference. You know, sometimes when you the labor market has obviously changed a lot since the COVID pandemic. So what we saw in the pandemic, at the beginning of the pandemic, is large numbers of people lost their jobs, and then there was an extremely hot labor market in, you know, 2022 and 2023. And we've seen that cooling a little bit. So there is this question around this study of like, well, is this just a reflection of labor demand? But it doesn't seem like it is, because actually fathers of young children have some of the highest labor force participation rates of anybody, you know, in the economy. And that doesn't seem to have changed much. It's still the case that around 94 or 95% of fathers of young children are either working or looking for a job. So this seems to be a shift in people's personal preferences rather than a shift in the jobs market. And of course, you know, there are one thing that we also saw in the data is that women are working slightly longer hours. But it seems like that for a very, very long time, more and more mothers were joining the labor force. But there wasn't a very big change in the amount of time that dads were spending on housework and on childcare. And it is still the case that women do more hours of housework and childcare, even in most marriages. But we are seeing this shift all of a sudden between where educated male fathers are starting to just spend much more time doing things like looking after their kids. And some of the people I spoke to in the story said, yeah, you know, this is a conscious decision that I made. I spoke to a father who was working in the educational system and was, you know, really on track to get a big promotion, but after he became a father, decided that he wanted to have more time with his family. He wanted to be more of a caretaker, so he took a remote job that enabled him to have more of a hands-on role. And of course, another side effect of that is they saved a lot of money on childcare. So I think there are a lot of reasons why people are making this conscious decision, but it's interesting that it is being seen across, this large-scale data study.
9: Yeah, might also speak volumes about the current state of the childcare industry. We're speaking with Harriet Torrey, economics reporter at the Wall Street Journal. The story is called More Dads Are Scaling Back at the Office for Kids and Housework. One of the other guys you talked to, this Mike Anderson in Northern Georgia, what's his story?
10: Yeah, it was interesting. He's also a father who made a similar decision back in 2021 at a time when the labor market was very hot. He was offered a big promotion, a lot of money, but the job would have meant going back to the office, long commuting hours again, and he and his family just decided it wasn't worth it. They wanted to live in a more rural area, and they wanted to have more flexibility around their schedules. With remote jobs, it gave them more time to, you know, spend time with family, but also to do things like sport, to volunteer in their local community. And I think for them, they just decided that this was the trade-off that they wanted to make, and that they, for them, it was preferable not to be chasing, you know, this higher paying job, but just to be having more flexibility in their schedules. And it sounds like people can really relate to this, the remote work situation that we really saw turbocharged by the pandemic did change the calculus for a lot of people, especially within, you know, same-sex marriages with both spouses working. I think people are making these kinds of decisions about how much money they feel that they need, where they want to live, and the kind of lifestyle that they want to have.
9: Thanks, Harriet. Harriet Torrey, economics reporter at the Wall Street Journal. By the way, it's Friday. That means a new video for you to check out on our social media feeds. Posting today, from chaos to calm, we recreate what it's like to put the show together every morning. You can follow us on Instagram, TikTok, Facebook, and X. Just do a search for This Morning with Gordon Deal. 20 minutes now in front of the hour. Coming up next, the mic drop.
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0: Thanks for spending time with us. Welcome into Friday. It is time now for the Mic Drop with this morning's Mike Gavin.
1: Good morning. Well, we hear all the time that reading comprehension in this country isn't what it used to be, and that apparently goes for adults, not just the kids. A Wisconsin driver moved a road-closed barrier and continued on their way, only to get their pickup truck stuck in freshly poured concrete. The Wisconsin Department of Transportation said on social media that the Milwaukee County driver, quote, cemented their inability to adhere to signs by moving the barrier to the side and driving onto the wet concrete. The department shared a photo of the pickup with its tires almost completely submerged in the freshly poured concrete. A video from the scene shows police and road crews using heavy machinery to pull the stuck truck out of its predicament. Commenters couldn't help roasting the driver, with one joking that people with emotional support vehicles really don't think the rules apply to them. And others are hoping that the truck's owner would be on the hook for the cost of fishing their truck out.
0: And putting down new concrete?
1: That too.
0: That would be needed, yeah.
1: That too. This all sounds like a very expensive operation, this entire thing, just because you felt like you needed to get through that road.
0: Right. Let's say maybe the driver was hoping to save 10 minutes on his route.
1: Yeah.
0: And decided to move the barrier.
1: I suppose so.
0: And he got stuck in the concrete and created this disaster.
1: Yeah, yeah. And then the aftermath even on your truck. I can't even imagine what that's like trying to get your truck fixed up again after that.
0: Very expensive mistake.
1: Yeah.
0: Yeah. Oh, my goodness. I mean, it wasn't like, you know, he just damaged the concrete. Like you said, he sunk, I would say, 10 inches?
1: Yeah.
0: A foot? I mean, there was no getting out of that.
1: Yeah. I mean, it wasn't even borderline. It wasn't even like you couldn't tell if it was wet. Or maybe you thought, oh, it was, you know, dry 2 days ago and they left the sign up. I mean, this was fully wet, probably poured like in, you know, less than an hour ago, it seems
0: It was like a concrete swamp that he was stuck in.
1: Basically.
0: Come on.
1: And, you know, we don't need any more reasons to look sideways at Philadelphia sports stars around here. But that said, we welcome the blowback Philly slugger Bryce Harper saw this week over his unusual toothbrushing technique. Harper posted a Get Ready With Me video to TikTok in order to show his morning routine, which includes brushing his teeth. And to many of the millions of viewers' surprise, Harper squeezed the toothpaste from the tube straight into his mouth rather than applying it first to the toothbrush. Commenters didn't hold back, with some calling his toothpaste application diabolical. Harper's oral hygiene was even trolled on the video board by the San Diego Padres as a fun fact for the Phillies outfielder. Harper later told reporters that he's been brushing that way forever, but the American Dental Association has a message for anyone looking to copy him. Don't, if for no other reason than it's a colossal waste of toothpaste, where only a pea-sized amount is required.
0: Wow.
1: That's what it says on the tube. A pea-sized amount of toothpaste on your toothbrush. That's all you need.
0: It says that on the tube?
1: I believe it says it right on the tube. I've seen that before, which is amazing considering that the toothpaste company puts it on there, and they're obviously looking to sell more toothpaste, but even they recommend only a pea-sized amount.
0: That wasn't the way the old Aquafresh commercials worked.
1: Oh, yeah. Oh, that's true.
0: Well, you dragged it all the way across the toothbrush. You made a little curl on it. It was really six times what was needed in the commercials back in the day.
1: Yeah, well, I guess once they've gotten you to buy it, you know, then they're going to adhere to what the American Dental Association says.
0: Yeah.
1: Once you've already made your purchase.
0: By the way, I think we need to hear from Bryce Harper's wife on this. Like, do they share toothpaste? Because him sticking it in his mouth essentially and sort of pinching off a pea-sized amount with his teeth before brushing his teeth.
1: Yeah.
0: I think needs to be addressed.
1: Yeah. I mean, this was a road trip for him, so perhaps he has his separate toothpaste for on the road than he does at home. That's what I'm guessing.
0: That is crazy. Thank you, Mike. 13 minutes in front of the hour.
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0: We are America's First News. 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
1: Thanks for spending time with us. A new app for the upcoming Trump account program is now available. The Department of Treasury said yesterday the next phase of rolling out Trump accounts, which are new federal investment options for kids launching July 4, includes encouraging parents to activate the accounts if they've already signed up. Trump accounts are free, tax-deferred investment accounts for kids created by the One Big Beautiful Bill Act. They're similar to custodial brokerage accounts in that they allow parents to invest on behalf of their child. Parents can open an account for any child with a Social Security number, but for kids born between January 1st of last year and December 31st of 2028, the Treasury Department will fund the accounts with a one-time deposit of $1,000. The Trump Account app is available in the Apple App Store and Google Play. 8 minutes now in front of the hour on this morning. Once again, here's Nicole Murray.
0: And now, the three big things you need to know. Number one.
2: The United States and Iran have reportedly reached a tentative agreement to extend their ceasefire by 60 days, resume talks on Tehran's nuclear program, and lift restrictions on shipping through the Strait of Hormuz. Vice President J.D. Vance speaking with reporters regarding ongoing negotiations with Iran.
3: We do think they're negotiating, at least so far, in good faith, and we're making some progress. Hopefully, we'll continue to make progress. The president will be in a position where he can endorse the agreement, but obviously, that's still TBD.
2: President Trump has not yet approved the new deal.
0: Number two.
2: At least three people are dead and five others are injured after a massive fire tore through an apartment complex in Dallas following an explosion. Fire rescue spokesperson Jason Evans.
4: We have joined that with an excavation phase of the operation, and the hope with doing those simultaneously is to not have us out here as long as we would be otherwise.
2: Fire officials said that search and rescue efforts will continue and there could be more fatalities.
0: Number three.
2: A man accused of battery and assault is back in custody nearly a week after he was mistakenly released from a New Orleans jail due to a paperwork error. Sheriff Michelle Woodfork.
5: We have identified tangible corrective actions that are necessary to reduce the chances of this ever occurring again.
2: Police say Drayon Williams turned himself in. A powerful new Glenn rocket owned by Jeff Bezos' Blue Origin exploded into a fireball yesterday at a launch pad in Cape Canaveral, Florida, sending clouds of fire, smoke, and flaming debris into the night sky that was visible for miles. Officials say no injuries have been reported and the public is not at risk. The Treasury Department is reportedly preparing to print $250 bills with President Trump's face on them and is just waiting for Congress approval. Treasury Secretary Scott Bessent said that while no living person can be on U.S. currency, there is legislation being proposed on Capitol Hill to change that requirement. What are some of the craziest excuses you have come up with to get out of social plans? The New York Post has a list. Some are wild, like I've been abducted by an alien spaceship or I've been arrested. Others are more typical, like my mom needed me.
1: Yeah, I use that one a lot.
2: Really?
1: But my mother-in-law.
2: Okay.
1: Yeah,
2: okay.
1: She's not feeling well. We got to go look after her. Sorry. Can't go out tonight.
2: I use the stomach excuse because no one challenges that ever. Like, no. Oh, I'm having tummy issues.
1: Yeah.
2: You know,
1: we don't need to see that evidence, in other words.
2: Right, right. Yeah. There will be no follow-up.
1: 6 minutes now in front of the hour.
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1: Thanks for joining us. A medical emergency struck a passenger on a Southwest flight earlier this week, and another passenger, Medal of Honor recipient Dakota Meyer, stepped in to help. The mid-air episode unfolded on a jet bound from Austin, Texas to the Washington, D.C. area 2 days ago. People.com says, however, the plane was forced to divert and land early in Little Rock, Arkansas to address that medical emergency. The airline says the passenger was attended to by a doctor on board as well as the flight attendants. Meyer, who shares two daughters with Sarah Palin's daughter, Bristol, quickly jumped in to lend aid as well. Southwest says the passenger was met by first responders on the ground after landing in Arkansas. Meyer, who's 37, recently re-enlisted in the Marines as a reservist some 15 years after being awarded Medal of Honor for his service in the Middle East. That'll do it for this hour. For Nicole Murray and Mike Gavin, I'm Gordon Deal. Thanks for listening to This Morning, America's First News.

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4: From the WTMJ Breaking News Center, I'm Jessica Gatso. The Milwaukee Public Schools Board approves a $1.6 billion budget. It closes a $46 million budget gap, adds 159 teaching positions, and gives more part-time employees the option for full-time hours. Employees will get a staggered cost of living raise of just over 2.6%. The additions come in exchange for about 264 cuts to central office and assistant principal positions. Milwaukee community leaders are revealing details of a new report that examines over two decades of data on suicide deaths from across Milwaukee County.
5: The report identified more than 2,600 suicide deaths in Milwaukee County from 2002 to 2025. Dr. Ben Weston for the Medical College of Wisconsin.
6: Communities need culturally responsive mental health support, tailored community outreach efforts, and really increased focus, especially in this case, on firearm safety and early intervention.
5: The report reveals a substantial increase in firearm-related suicides, accounting for more than half of all suicides.
6: It also highlights that many suicides happen at home.
5: Greg Matzik, WTMJ News.
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7: It's a cost we couldn't budget for. Nobody expected this to happen again.
8: Lisa Trudeau is the director of sales for Landworks Wisconsin. Landworks quoted jobs and signed contracts a long time ago that now need to be honored.
7: We have to look at these costs and absorb them somehow. A lot of our contracts and estimates were done last year, sometimes 2 years ago.
8: Gas prices mean less employees hired and longer hours for those that are working. John Merkier, WTMJ News.
4: Downtown Milwaukee's Red Arrow Park could be poised to host the city's latest beer garden.
9: License applications filed on Thursday show plans for the Red Arrow Beer Garden, which would replace the Big B Coffee Cafe that shut down abruptly at the park in March. The beer garden would be run by Hans Weisgerber, who also operates Old German Beer Hall and the Estabrook Park Beer Garden in Shorewood. A Milwaukee County Parks letter of intent indicates details and terms are still being finalized, but that a concessions and operations agreement could begin as soon as June 1st. Adam Roberts, WTMJ News.
4: In sports, the Brewers travel to Houston for a 3-game weekend series with the Astros starting Friday night. You can tune in for Brewers warm-up at 6 p.m. right here on WTMJ. Your WTMJ forecast. Friday, skies are looking sunny, a high of 73 by the lake, 78 inland. Saturday, mostly sunny again, high of 65 lakeside, 72 inland. I'm Jessica Gatso, WTMJ News.
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0: should be a beautiful start to a Friday morning and a pretty nice start to a beautiful weekend. That's the news I greet you with on a finally Friday morning. Hello, everybody. It's the fabulous Farm Babe Pam Yonke. This is the Midwest Farm Report, where we're delivering a beautiful forecast for the weekend. Starting off today with sunny skies, highs around 83 with calm winds. Tonight, down to 56. Tomorrow, partly sunny, a little cooler, 76 are expected high. Winds will pick up a little bit tomorrow, gusting up to 15 miles an hour. Sunday, partly sunny and 78. Monday, sunshine back up to 82. In fact, we stay dry and warm all of next week, at least through Thursday, according to this forecast. We'll see if Stumach, our ag meteorologist, agrees with it. He's joining us in about 15 minutes for his perspective on the weather. Little perspective this morning as well. A lot of people keeping an eye on what's happening with beef prices, and rightly so. They are at a record high, but consumers are still buying. What many consumers may not realize is the price they're paying, not necessarily just connected to the farms and the supply situation, sometimes also connected to labor situations. Stephanie Hoff doing a little deeper dive on that this morning with Jeff Hadachek, one of our University Extension ag economists. Also on the way, if you're someone that owns a horse, might want to be a little careful on just how much you're putting them out on pasture. With the way Wisconsin has suddenly turned around, warmed up, seen a lot of our grasses really thrive, can cause some issues, especially on horses that are overweight. Kylie Allen's got a story with a veterinarian about that. So a lot of different tasks that we've got ahead of us. We'll get started with that next when I speak with Eric Hushett, general manager of Badger State Ethanol in Monroe, also the current president of the Wisconsin Biofuels Association. We still don't know what direction the Senate is going to go when it comes to E15 allowance year-round nationwide. It would really be a nice shot in the arm for Wisconsin corn growers and our Wisconsin biofuels industry. Talking about that with Eric next.
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0: You know, we've continued to watch the discussions in Washington, D.C. about the potential for E15 being allowed to be used year-round without any repermitting or anything like that. The House has seen way to pass E15 and get it in the clear, but the Senate's still lagging behind. Joining us today, the president of the Wisconsin Biofuels Association, also the general manager of Badger Ethanol down in Monroe, Wisconsin, Eric Hushett. Eric, before we get to the national scene, let's kind of remind people about the investment that Wisconsin agriculture and agribusinesses have made into the technology we call ethanol. It's not new. It's constantly looking at upgrades when it comes to capacity and products. But give them a little refresher course on why ethanol is such an important issue for Wisconsin agriculture.
3: Well, thank you so much for the opportunity, and always so great to visit with you, and thanks for all that you do to make agriculture be known to everybody in the state of Wisconsin. I love the opportunity to remind everybody a little bit about ethanol. So why ethanol is so important in the entire United States, and not only Wisconsin, but Wisconsin, we'll focus on our backyard, is we have 9 ethanol facilities in Wisconsin. We're using over 40% of the corn grown in this state into ethanol. And not only that ethanol aspect, Pam, but the reminder is, you know, the co-products that come out of that, we're taking the starch and converting that into alcohol. What's left is all the fat and protein. So we have all this feed that comes back into feed our dairy industry, and as well as our, all of our livestock units here in the state of Wisconsin, as well as corn oil that's going into renewable diesel, that's going into our diesel blends to make more available fuel there. And then another aspect of that I'm really glad you kind of way you teed it up is we should not forget that Wisconsin is the third largest state as far as offering E15 or unleaded 88 or whatever you want to call it. Due to the champions like Quick Trip and Casey's in this state, we have more infrastructure than most the entire rest of the country. So this is one of the real, real important points about E15 is we're not talking about mandates. What we're talking about is get rid of this regulatory nonsense that is preventing companies from making long-term investments to give people more consumer choices. And in the meantime, agriculture is the benefactor of that. So, you know, that in a nutshell, that is why this is just such an important issue right now, Pam.
0: I believe that a lot of people would understand that petroleum perhaps could be speaking against year-round use of E15. Where is the chink in the armor here, Eric, in getting this homegrown fuel used nationwide 365 days out of the year? Who's battling us?
3: I so love that question. You just nailed it. And here's what's amazing right now in this juncture of time. You know, I've been blessed, been doing this for almost a quarter of a century now, 25 years. And it's always been about big oil. And what's amazing is in this fight, big oil is actually on our side. We have got big oil. We've got all the agriculture. We have got everybody aligned except a small handful of mid-sized refiners that have been really double dipping on government policy, and they don't want to give that up. It really is that simple. It is about $6 billion mid-sized refiners that have been getting exemptions from complying the law that do not want to give that up. And due to that, they have got their senators and congressmen all in arms against us. And it has really come down to that. We even have big oil that understands the value of the high octane, the availability of ethanol to extend supply. And what's amazing is it kind of breaks my heart in the fact that we have to have wars to remind us the value of ethanol. In our stations, Pam, we have two unmarked stations, and the reason we do that is just put ethanol blends out there and teach people the use of them and the affordability of them and the high efficiency of them. But right now, unleaded 88 has pricing ability to be 35 cents a gallon cheaper than E10 blends. So that means any car, 2001 or newer, can be using E15, can do it at 30 cents a gallon cheaper. And again, nobody's asking to throw that down anybody's throat. They're saying let Quick Trip sell unleaded 88 year round and have the certainty to make that at all their stations and let their competitors do the same thing. And what's really crazy is, we talk about flex fuel vehicles in E85. Right now, Monroe is E85 is priced $2.75 gallon cheaper than E10 blends. So again, you know, unfortunately people don't pay attention until there's wars, but ethanol has provided value and high economic value and high performance forever. But it's times like this that it really gets attention.
0: The other thing, again, Eric Hushett joining us now, General Manager, Badger State Ethanol in Monroe, also President of Wisconsin Biofuels Association. The other thing that many people in Wisconsin, because of our happy and solid infrastructure, may not realize, there are some large metropolitan areas that just don't have that access. Imagine if that larger population had an opportunity to find E88 or those higher blends.
3: You are absolutely correct again, and that's a common theme here today. You've hit every one of those points, and I'm impressed that you have such a wide knowledge of everything that's ag. And to your point, and this is the perfect example. There is more E85 sold in California, mind you, than anywhere else in the Midwest or the United States. Now, think of that irony. You have the biggest environmental state with the highest prices, and they're using more E85 than the rest of the country. Why is that? Because the value is so obvious to them. The clarity, what that means for their clarity of their cleaner gas, the affordability, it's dollars and dollars a gallon cheaper. And the fact that they have been leading the Midwest, you know, we should take offense to that. But it does go to your point, is this is a better fuel. This is a much, much higher value fuel. And given the opportunity of tearing down this last barrier, this barrier has been here for way too long, because here's what it really comes down to. E10 has a waiver, and that's why they don't have this 3 months out of the year summer issue. Fact of the matter is E15 blend actually has lower reed vapor pressure, which is what that waiver was given to E10 for. So you have a fuel that is known to be cleaner, known to be more affordable, yet this is the last stand that makes it from being available. And so we need to get this last wall broke down. And again, it's not a mandate. It's simply putting the regulatory framework in place that allows it to be sold year-round so that we can have all of the Quick Trips and the Casey's and the Pilots and the Flying J's and the BP's and everybody else in these stations to invest in infrastructure to allow that blend to be available to the consumers of Wisconsin. The Wisconsin consumers will benefit. Wisconsin agriculture will benefit. I wish I could tell you there is one person that's not going to benefit. And the only one that I could really come up with is a refinery in Superior that is a $53 billion company market cap wise that's owned 17% by South Korea. They're the only ones that should be upset about this. The rest of us should all be engaged to make sure that this passes the Senate. And I'm very, very proud of the fact that this did get through the House. And I'm really proud, Pam, I'm going to throw a name out there. I'm really proud of our Congressman Tiffany, who actually was in a district that had a refinery, that had voted in against E15 in the past, but understood how important this was to Wisconsin agriculture and the Wisconsin consumers, and voted yes in the House. And we need that kind of leadership and those kind of champions to step up in the Senate to make sure that this passes.
0: Do we have any idea, Eric, when the E15 conversation will actually be brought to a vote in the Senate? That's the thing I worry about, it dying a slow death with a summer schedule.
3: Yeah, you know, if it's a great question, and the answer is no, we do not have a date. We forced a date in the House via some maneuvering with the farm bill, and them, you know, it was attached to the farm bill, and then it was detached. And the House assured the way that only way that was going to get done is a guarantee a vote on May 13th, and we got that done, and we got that passed. We don't have that date in the Senate yet. We're all pushing very hard. But to your point, Pam, we would love for Wisconsin to get engaged. Everybody that hears this today.

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1: Easy, but we know common sense, not so common anymore. 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
2: 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Stay tuned as Ag Meteorologist Stu Muck gives you the latest forecast in just moments, right here on the Midwest Farm Report.
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1: 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Let's find out about it. 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All right, Stu, I mean, this is smooth sailing from what I can see. Green County Breakfast on the Farm starts tomorrow morning at Pinnacle Dairy, and for a change, you're not going to have to worry about boots or umbrellas or a jacket. This looks like a fine way to kick off June Dairy Month.
6: Yeah, hopefully this can be the way that all of our June Dairy events work out, right?
1: Very true, very true. Everybody's keeping their fingers crossed for all those volunteers that step up. But yeah, like I said, it looks beautiful all weekend long. The only criticism might be if you are in need of a little rain.
6: Yeah, that was the big concern I heard a couple times yesterday. When is it going to rain? We really could use some out in that new corn ground. There's just none of that really in our forecast. I can't promise there's going to be a shower here at any time. In fact, we have high pressure nearby, and that's going to mean sunny skies and nice conditions. A weak front does approach from the west, and late Saturday night or into Sunday, that may account for a few more clouds. I mean, there's even a little rain in southeast South Dakota and eastern Nebraska this morning, but that's going to stay well west and south of us, so we just don't have much of a rain threat. Temperatures won't be quite as hot. You know, we're not going to push 90. I guess that makes it a little better as we stay in the 70s, at least Saturday and Sunday for most of us. But it is going to warm up again, and it really does appear to stay dry right into next week through a good part of next week. We aren't going to be talking about any real

0: threatening or widespread rain chances. So it really does look like a pretty dry spell is in store. If you're working on the first crop, it's great. If you're trying to get it dried down, that's even better. But we'd like to see some moisture for regrowth, and that's just not building back into that picture at this time. I'll have those forecast details after this.
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2: Alrighty, Stu, tell us everything you can tell us between now and Monday. It looks beautiful.
0: It looks absolutely gorgeous, Pam. You're right. I expect a lot of sunshine, mostly sunny today, and we all ought to find our way up toward 80. Coolest on the eastern part of Wisconsin, warmest in the west. Let's say 84 or so in the central Wisconsin. That's north to south. In western Wisconsin, mid and upper 80s already today, with winds not too strong, kind of southwest about 5. Overnight, a few more clouds. A lot of low to mid 50s with east breezes, partly sunny tomorrow. We stay a little cooler, 70s, maybe just a low 80 in the west with east winds at 5 to 15. And Sunday, mostly sunny, a lot of upper 70s and around 80 or so with southeast winds at 5. And Pam, I expect Monday with that sunshine to be back in the lower 80s.
2: Oh my goodness. I will take every bit of it. You got any plans? Doing anything fun?
0: Oh, I'm sure there's a whole list for outside or on the house, you know.
2: Yeah, that's the thing.
0: I have no plans.
2: That's the thing about this weather. It does persist with lists, does it not?
0: We need to get this done. Let's do that.
2: All right, Matt. Well, good luck with that. I'll see how you feel on Monday.
0: All right, we'll catch you then.
2: Cool. That's Stu Muck, our ag meteorologist, with your Compure Financial Ag Weather Update. 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Little note for you on a Friday morning. And Stephanie Hoff back along with us. Why strikes drive up your food costs? That's all on the way.
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13: 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This ball's way back there. That one's off the scoreboard and over it. And out of this ballpark.
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2: ABC News, I'm Sherry Preston. Oil prices lower amid expectations. The U.S. and Iran are closing in on a ceasefire deal. U.S. oil trading at about $87 a barrel this morning. Global oil is at $92 a barrel. The tentative agreement would extend the ceasefire for another 60 days and start a new round of talks on Iran's nuclear program. A shock in Cape Canaveral after a Blue Origin rocket blew up on the launch pad last night. Nora Birch lives nearby.
14: We get a lot of vibrations here in Cape Canaveral from like all the launches and stuff, like our windows shake, our doors shake, but this one was more of like a, I don't know how you'd say it, like a almost like more of a violent shake. So we were all like, whoa, that's different.
2: Everyone on the launch pad has been accounted for. Jeff Bezos's company says they've just now started the investigation into what went wrong. The investigation also underway in an apartment explosion in Dallas that left 3 people, including a child, dead. This is ABC News.
15: Outdoor Living Unlimited, WTMJ News Time, 5:31. I'm Neil Doyle. Milwaukee Public Schools crawls out of a deficit, cuts administrative staff, and adds teachers as the Board of Directors approves a $1.6 billion budget.
16: That's 8 ayes, 1 no. The motion passes.
17: Thank you.
18: Community pushback continued in the background of Thursday night's meeting right up to the vote.
17: The budget adds 159 teaching positions and gives more part-time employees the option for full-time hours. Superintendent Dr. Brenda Caselius.
18: We have the additional positions to really give our students a fighting chance at learning how to read, particularly at the early grades.
17: And employees will get a staggered cost of living raise of just over 2.6%. Jessica Gatso, WTMJ News.
15: One person is dead after being crushed by a boat at a Milwaukee boat storage facility. The medical examiner was called to Center Point Marine in Walker's Point Thursday afternoon, where a person was trapped underneath a tipped boat.
19: Patient has been pulled out from underneath the boat. We are going to be starting CPR.
15: That audio courtesy of Broadcastify. Police say the 24-year-old died at the scene. It's not known what caused the boat to tip over. One person also in custody after a deadly shooting on Milwaukee's northwest side happened near 40th and Burleigh Thursday afternoon. Police say a fight escalated into gunfire. A 59-year-old victim died at the scene. A 49-year-old man was arrested nearby. Charges are pending. Time for a WTMJ Sports update. The first place Milwaukee Brewers, they'll be in Houston for a weekend series against the Astros.
20: They're a tough team, and that's a tough place to play, too, so it should be a good series.
15: It's Brewers President of Baseball Operations, Matt Arnold. The Crew sitting with a four-game lead in the NL Central. Coleman Crowe will get the start tonight on the mound for Milwaukee. 7:10 first pitch in Houston. All of our coverage this evening starting at 6:35 here on WTMJ. NBA playoffs, the Western Conference Finals going to a Game 7. The Spurs able to avoid elimination with a 118-91 victory last night over the Thunder in Game 6. Game 7 will now be Saturday night in Oklahoma City. Winner moving on to the NBA Finals to take on the New York Knicks. Take a look at the roads, your WTMJ time saver traffic. Starting to see volume pick up a little bit, but no major issues, so pretty smooth ride to get things going here for your Friday. And your WTMJ forecast, we should see plenty of sunshine today. We'll see highs in the mid-70s, could get closer to 80 degrees in some of our inland spots. Later tonight then, mostly clear, low down to 53. Into the weekend, shaping up to be pretty nice, partly cloudy with sunshine on Saturday. We'll see highs in the low 70s. On Sunday, should be mostly sunny with a high near 75. And then into the early part of next week, Monday, we could see a couple of shower chances early, otherwise partly cloudy with a high near 80. And then on Tuesday, sunny, we could maybe see some storms, possibly some stronger storms late Tuesday night with highs in the upper 70s. Right now, 48 degrees in Milwaukee. I'm D.L. Doyle, Outdoor Living Unlimited, WTMJ News Time, 535.

0: any big plans for the weekend? I imagine there's a bunch of graduation parties. The wedding season is upon us. Talk Text Line is open for you to contribute if you want to share. 877-301-FARM. That's 877-301-3276. Welcome back to the Midwest Farm Report on a finally Friday. I am the fabulous Farm Babe Pam Yonke. Hey, stick around. If you have been already enjoying grilling season around Wisconsin, but noticed that beef prices are still a little on the high side, it's not just about supply and demand. Sometimes other issues get in the way of you getting a deal. Stephanie Hoff has a story about that before we wrap it up on a Friday. And if you're a horse owner, we've seen such a big push on our grass lately. Really came on strong, but that can cause problems for some of our horses, especially horses that are carrying a little bit of extra weight. Kylie Allen's visiting with a veterinarian that's got a couple tips for you horse owners on a Friday. So today is the 29th day of May. My goodness, where has the time gone, huh? Wisconsin joined the Union on this day back in 1848. Congratulations, Wisconsin. A couple other little tidbits for you this morning connected to Wisconsin. On this day back in 2005, Danica Patrick became the first woman to take the lead at the Indy 500. And of course, she cut her teeth on a lot of tracks here in Wisconsin. And now you know. Let's get started now with that story for you horse owners. We saw a lot of erratic weather this spring that basically stopped and then restarted our grass production. That can be a challenge for horse owners to manage when you want to put those horses out on pasture. Couple thoughts this morning from a veterinarian, courtesy of Kylie Allen.
1: Spring is an extremely busy time of year in the equine world. Dr. Lisa Nessen joins us. She's an equine veterinarian at Iron Gate Equine Clinic. She tells me that this time of year, she's doing all kinds of preventative health care. That includes vaccinations, travel preparation, routine dental care, deworming, and more. On top of that, because horses are seasonal breeders, she spends a lot of time caring for mares and foals this time of year. Spring also means that we're beginning to see paddocks full of luscious new grass. Dr. Nessen tells us a few things that we need to consider before turning our horses out.
2: Horses can be pretty sensitive to the sugar content in grasses, especially grasses that are growing rapidly. So grass that's been allowed to grow up pretty significantly or is pretty rich, or horses that are sensitive to it. So if they are overweight already or suffer from equine metabolic syndrome, so they may have high insulin levels and be sensitive to high sugar contents in their feeds, or horses that have PPID or Cushing's syndrome. Those horses are all sensitive to high sugar contents typically, and are more sensitive to have a lower threshold for foundering or laminitis, or horses that have a history of laminitis for any reason. We need to be careful about putting them out on rich pastures. So the safest time to turn them out is between 10 and 3, 10 a.m. to 3 p.m. But they should be when the sugar content in the grasses is the lowest, based on the metabolic rate in the plants themselves. But the introduction to grass pasture should be made gradually. If they live outside all the time, they're always on that pasture and they've been on it as the grass has been coming in. That is one way to gradually introduce your horses to grass pasture. But if they are on dry lots and then they're going to be transitioned onto a pasture from a dry lot and they've been getting fed hay all winter, then you'll need to do that more gradually by introducing them for half hour or hour increments for 4 or 5 days, and then increase that by 15 to 30 minute increments until you've got them up to an appropriate amount of time for their body condition. So if they are a thin horse, you may be able to get them up to a full day of grazing. But if you have a horse that tends to be what we would call an easy keeper, they may only be able to be on pasture for 1 or 2 hours a day.
1: What are some of those symptoms that if we see horses beginning to exhibit, we should pull down or pull back some of their pasture exposure?
2: So some symptoms of laminitis, because that's the one that most owners worry about the most, is lameness, most commonly in their front end. The call that we usually get is that the horse is out on pasture and doesn't want to move, or they're laying down a lot more than they normally do. Laying down and not wanting to get up can be a symptom of colic as well. And rich pastures can also cause some issues with colic. Most commonly, it's lameness in their front end. So you may see them laying down more frequently. When they do get up, they'll stand up and then lean back on their hind legs, have their front legs placed out in front of them. And then when they turn, they lean back on their hind legs and turn very stiffly on their front legs, and are reluctant to walk forward. They may also walk forward better on grass or soft ground, but when they hit gravel, they either stop dead or they walk very, very gingerly. Also, if they have, if you feel of their feet are typically warmer than they should be. So they may be warmer than their hind feet. And then if your owner knows where their digital pulse would be taken, which would be on either side of their fetlock joint, that pulse is described as a bounding pulse because there's more blood flow to their feet when their feet are inflamed.
1: Let's talk a little bit of hoof health in general. What are those key things that you want people to be doing to keep their horses' hooves in good shape year-round?
2: So some things to do would be to develop a good relationship with your farrier. Having your farrier familiar with your horses, the way to do that is to have them on a regular schedule, whether that's every 6 weeks they're seeing the farrier or every eight, but on a daily basis. Work on keeping your environment clean and dry, if at all possible. Wisconsin can have quite a bit of mud in the spring. Wet conditions and dirty conditions from manure and urine that accumulate either in your stalls or your paddocks or your three-sided sheds or lots can predispose your horses to thrush. So if there's a way that you can get them into a dry environment, that would be beneficial. If that's not possible, then at least pick their feet out and then maybe treat them.
1: That's Dr. Lisa Nesson along with us. She's an equine veterinarian at Iron Gate Equine Clinic here in Madison. She emphasizes the importance of a good relationship with your farrier and your veterinarian. For the Midwest Farm Report, I'm Kylie Allen.
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0: All righty, just a quick look at how the markets are unfolding for a finally Friday morning. First of all, let's talk dairy. Yesterday, barrel cheese was unchanged at 144. 40-pound block cheese dropped a penny on Thursday to 148 and three quarters, while AA butter gained a penny and a half to 163 and a half per pound. Now, as we get rolling this morning, pretty quiet as far as our dairy contracts. Right now, the June Class 3 milk that goes into cheese is unchanged at 1635. July unchanged as well, 1671. Grain market's a little mixed right now. July corn's down 2. December new crop down a penny at 481 and a quarter. Soybeans for July are up 4 cents. November new crop up 3 and a quarter, 1197 and a quarter. While July wheat's a penny and a quarter higher at 625 and a quarter as we get rolling this morning. Just a quick reminder, June dairy events getting started this weekend. Our friends in Greene County welcome you down to Pinnacle Dairy tomorrow morning. 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Up next, Stephanie Hoff helping us better understand some of the mitigating circumstances that can drive prices up at the grocery store. Strikes. That conversation next.
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6: 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There are effective options that may not require surgery. 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A lot of people get it. A lot of people don't know exactly how they got it. What are the common causes of back and neck pain?
7: Back and neck pain are one of the most common conditions that people see doctors for. The usual or most common types of reason for it are going to be things like muscle strain and spasm, injuries resulting from falls, and then a lot of symptoms can come from degenerative conditions as well.
6: So what types of back and neck issues does your team treat?
7: We treat a very wide variety of conditions. Some of the simple things, like we mentioned, with sprains and strains. We also treat patients with disc herniations, pinched nerves, spinal stenosis. And then because of the breadth of our team, we're actually able to take care of more complex conditions too.
6: So what should people do when they are experiencing pain in their back or in their neck?
7: Many types of conditions will settle down or go away with time. And that's really a very common way for this to go. However, if the pain is very bothersome, it's worth seeking care. Household activities can be helpful, avoiding bed rest, using ice, heat, topicals, and over-the-counter medications if your doctor says it's okay. If the pain is running down your arms or legs and there's weakness or there's other neurologic symptoms, those are reasons to see a doctor more quickly.
6: Is there a difference in where a person receives care for back and neck pain?
7: 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We have access to all the latest innovative treatment options. We have many diagnostic options that are state-of-the-art. We follow very evidence-based medicine to get patients their best outcomes in an individualized way.
6: Dr. Carly Sauter is a physical medicine and rehabilitation physician with the Freighter and the Medical College of Wisconsin Health Network. Dr. Sauter, we appreciate your time and information. Great insight.
7: Thank you very much.
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10: It flows through a food processor of some extent, whether that is from milk to produce cheese, or it's even just vegetables to be packaged and so forth to go to the grocery store then. So that creates a bottleneck in the supply chain, and there's a lot of labor that goes into that processing stage as well. And so your question, why do strikes occur at the food processing stage, is that there are a lot of workers that are relied on in that stage. And oftentimes, as is evident in policy making and antitrust negotiations and policy in the U.S., these processors tend to be either conglomerates, multinational, or even if they're kind of locally owned processors, they have a lot of power over the workers in which are there, right? And so sometimes strikes can be really drastic. They can be for specific reasons, that there was an unfair labor practice or there was some sort of inequity that was imposed. Other times they also are just kind of normal in the normal case of events, like inflation happens, wages need to adjust to some extent. And so Negotiations happen and work stoppages happen that seems kind of dramatic, but that's actually maybe just in kind of the normal flow of events too. But in practice, you know, workers will band together through a collective bargaining situation in which they will essentially just halt production as a negotiation tactic to get whatever they want, whatever they're negotiating for, to make the company essentially make the processor feel that sort of a cost, right?
11: They can apply the pressure because of that critical infrastructure, as you said, because of that bottleneck. They have maybe some leverage there.
10: That's right. And oftentimes the workers themselves are not the ones who are doing the negotiating. Oftentimes labor union representatives are the ones who are at the negotiating table on kind of the workers' behalf. And workers are either just halting work or they maybe go to the picket line, as sometimes you might see. But just as a way, yeah, like you said, to apply pressure, to be visible and to show their demands.
11: I'll ask you later what that negotiation room may look like. But first, I want to talk about what happens to production. Because when we're talking about food processing, we've got a lot of perishables on the line here. And so when your workers are looking for changes, they're not working because they're trying to make demands, what happens on the production line?
10: Yeah, and it's a good question. And this is one thing that's unique about food supply chains relative to, you know, manufacturing or other industries where strikes may occur, is that the perishability of food, right? We don't have a large stockpile of beef or milk just sitting by because food is perishable. And so the production process for food happens in a relatively quick manner, and it relies on there being a flow of that production processing level. In order to get food to the consumer, processing still has to occur to some extent. In beef or in dairy, oftentimes these plants, these processing plants, are operating at capacity. You know, there's not a lot of flexibility to shift more slaughter on a daily basis to a different plant, for example. And so instead what happens, and I'm thinking about beef in particular, is they may shift and provide extra shifts at on Saturday. Sometimes you'll refer to this as a Saturday slaughter, or which is an opportunity essentially to meet that lost production that may occur from a strike at one plant to maybe be absorbed at 100%. So that's to say is that when these things happen, it's not essentially a one for one that, you know, that lost capacity isn't necessarily going to mean a one for one lost capacity to the consumer and therefore higher prices. Like, there is some ability for these processors to shift production around, either in timing or to other plants if they own multiple plants. But like I said, that has to happen for food in a relatively short manner because of the perishability. We are in a moment where food prices are already pretty high. And so any sort of shift in supply is liable to be really sensitive to those market prices as well.
11: Now let's go into that negotiation room, Jeff. So you said it's likely labor group representatives that are doing the negotiating. What does the outcome typically look like? How long do these negotiations typically last?
10: This is really to the nuances of what's being asked and who is at the negotiating table. Sometimes you are negotiating for safer working conditions. I think this has been particularly true recently in the post-COVID era. COVID revealed a lot of what about the working conditions in food processing sectors generally. There's a lot of tight conditions, potentially sometimes working with sharp tools, sharp machinery, where there's a lot of potential for worker safety concerns. And so sometimes worker safety is the maybe the biggest thing that workers want at the negotiating table. Other times it may be purely wages. There's a uniform dollar per hour increase that's being asked. And as with any negotiation, they're looking for a middle ground and compromise somewhere. Oftentimes these are occurring around when there was a contract that ran out and the company could not come to a new contractual agreement before that contract expired. And so in the expiring of that contract, a strike happens, a work stoppage happens, and you find some new level in between the middle ground for new wages.
11: Whether it's shifting production or finding middle ground in the negotiation room, the journey of our food is never as simple as it looks on the shelf. Jeff Hatacek is an assistant professor and extension specialist in agricultural and applied economics. For the Midwest Farm Report, I'm Stephanie Hoff.
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8: Six o'clock. I'm Vince Vitrano on Wisconsin's Morning News. It's Friday, May 29th, our top story. After weeks of debate, MPS has a new spending plan.
9: I'm Eric Bilstead. A possible breakthrough in the standoff overseas.
10: I'm Debbie Lozica. We've got some delays on northbound 41, starting off right past Burleigh up towards Capitol Drive. So careful with that. Otherwise, everything else is looking stellar. I'm Debbie Lozica with your WTMJ Time Saver Traffic.
8: Sunshine today with a high of 82 degrees, considerably cooler if you're lakeside. Lakeside high 74, mostly clear and a low of 53 tonight. From the WTMJ Breaking News Center, Milwaukee Public School Board did approve that $1.6 billion budget with more additions than cuts.
11: The approved budget looks a bit different from Superintendent Dr. Brenda Caselius's original proposal. Public feedback advocated for paraprofessionals.
12: We also are providing 40 hours per week for our paraprofessionals who would like to move to 40 hours per week.
11: And adding back a few assistant principal positions that were slated to be cut.
12: When I talked to the students, they mostly talked about their assistant principals, and that's why we added back those 9 assistant principals.
11: In the end, MPS is adding the equivalent of over 570 full-time positions. Jessica Gatso, WTMJ News.
9: In Racine, a man is under arrest for the death of a toddler. Police were called to Children's Hospital earlier this month for a report of child abuse. Joriel Ramirez Rodriguez was nearly 2 years old, died from significant head trauma. Investigators arrested the boyfriend of the child's mother, Jordan Keith, a 28-year-old from Racine. Charges of

0: first-degree reckless homicide are pending.
1: All signs point to a natural gas leak as the source of an explosion and fire that killed at least three people in Dallas Thursday afternoon.
2: Three people, including a child, are known to have died when the 23-unit apartment building blew up. But other victims could still be buried in the rubble.
3: We will continue searching the building until every last inch of that property has been searched.
2: An emotional Jason Evans of the Dallas Fire Department says a tragedy like this, especially one involving children, is tough on first responders.
3: And that is... Excuse me. And that, you know, we're parents.
2: Jim Ryan, ABC News in Dallas-Fort Worth.
0: Negotiators for both the U.S. and Iran now believe they have a draft of a deal that could lead to the reopening of the Strait of Hormuz. Under the terms, Iran would fully reopen the strait over 60 days, and the U.S. would pull back its blockade of Iran in synchronized steps. Now, sources are telling ABC, though, there is no deal until the leaders of both countries are agreeing. Here's the Vice President, J.D. Vance.
4: Even if you come to an agreement on, let's say, destroying the enriched stockpile, how do you do it? When do you do it? How do you actually get access to it?
0: The proposal would push back discussions on Iran's nuclear program to a later date. Oil prices dipping down to $93 a barrel overnight, and we have started to see some gas prices of $3.99 for a gallon of regular unleaded.
1: Person dead after being crushed by a boat at a Milwaukee storage facility. The medical examiner was called to Center Point Marine, Walker's Point, Thursday afternoon. Person was trapped underneath a tipped boat.
5: Patient has been pulled out from underneath the boat. We are
1: emergency transmissions courtesy of Broadcastify. Police say the 24-year-old died at the scene. Don't know what caused that boat to tip over.
0: Milwaukee County leaders unanimously approving a new joint task force that would focus on improving access to affordable and healthy food. The city of Milwaukee expected to introduce a similar resolution in the coming weeks.
1: A new report examines more than two decades of data on suicide deaths from across Milwaukee County.
6: Specifically, from 2002 through 2025. Dr. Ben Weston for the Medical College of Wisconsin tells Wisconsin's Midday News.
7: The idea was to more closely examine things like the demographics, the mechanisms, the location of those dying by suicide.
6: While overall suicide rates remain relatively stable before and after the pandemic, the groups most affected have changed significantly.
7: Among men, it went from about 76% of deaths to 80. And then black residents in Milwaukee County increased from 14 up to 20%.
6: Greg Matzik, WTMJ News.
1: More than half of all suicides in Milwaukee County are by use of firearm.
0: Coming up, beer garden season could be expanding.
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1: Brewers GM says, we're not doing that. Sports at 6:15.
0: A controversial policy for a major airline is now being changed.
13: Southwest Airlines is changing its new seating policy for plus-size passengers just 4 months after it took effect. Plus-size passengers will no longer be required to buy an extra seat in advance after some passengers complained of feeling ostracized for their weight. Southwest says its agents can now offer an additional seat at no extra cost. If space is not available, they'll work to accommodate the passenger on a later flight.
0: ABC, Sophie Flay.
1: Downtown Milwaukee's Red Arrow Park may be poised to host the city's latest beer garden.
14: License applications filed on Thursday show plans for the Red Arrow Beer Garden, which would replace the Big B Coffee Cafe that shut down abruptly at the park in March. The beer garden would be run by Hans Weisgerber, who also operates Old German Beer Hall and the Estabrook Park Beer Garden in Shorewood. A Milwaukee County Parks letter of intent indicates details and terms are still being finalized, but that a concessions and operations agreement could begin as soon as June 1st. Adam Roberts, WTMJ News.
0: A food challenge with some of Milwaukee's top chefs, and McDonald's was the main ingredient.
15: The 10th annual Unwrapped challenged chefs to make a gourmet dish from McDonald's ingredients, from Big Mac arepas to lobster martini salad. The proceeds from the event all go directly to Sharp Literacy, a program which gives schools in urban areas access to interactive STEAM-based learning. CEO Linda Kohler-Welsh.
16: Our program is K-3 through 5th grade, so science, technology, engineering, art, and math.
15: Kohler-Welsh says the program serves around 8,000 students every school year.
16: And we also provide them with experiences that they normally probably would not have.
15: Elizabeth Linton in WTMJ News.
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18: We are looking at a pretty good ride so far, but it is typical for Friday mornings at least. We do have a couple broken down vehicles here and there. They're not really in traffic, so not really going to affect your ride. As a matter of fact, the delays along 41 have eased up nicely, so I'm not seeing any kind of delays anywhere. I'm Debbie Lazico with your WTMJ Time Saver Traffic.
19: TMJ4, I'm meteorologist Jacob Montesano with your 5-day storm team forecast. For today, plenty of sunshine, highs in the 70s lakeside with lower 80s farther west. For tonight, mostly clear, lows dropping into the 50s. Partly cloudy skies for Saturday with temperatures a bit cooler again, highs in the 60s lakeside and lower 70s for areas westward. As we get to
1: Milwaukee's at 48.
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1: 6:11 on Wisconsin's Morning News this Friday morning. Green Bay Packers set to get back to work at OTAs, organized team activities in Green Bay today, with the fate of their starting running back still uncertain.
20: Happening today.
1: It's unclear whether Josh Jacobs will report and or participate in today's voluntary practice, much less next week as things move on. Police in Hobart, which is just outside of Green Bay, arrested Jacobs this week on accusations of domestic violence. They were called to his home last weekend. Jacobs spent a night in the Brown County Jail, was then released without charges being filed.
3: I see so many things in what the DA put out in their statement that kind of not raises red flags per se, but it's kind of code for maybe a little bit of backpedaling, maybe some problems with the case. Maybe we have a victim or a witness who may be recanting or changing his or her story. So there's a lot going on here.
1: That's criminal defense attorney Julius Kim, who is not involved in this particular case, but prior to his practice now as a defense attorney, was a prosecutor as well. He joined John and Julia on Wisconsin's Afternoon News. So the DA's office in Green Bay issued a statement upon Jacob's release, saying that the investigation is ongoing. It's by no means closed, but they have not yet reached a decision on what, if any, charges may be filed. Attorney Kim did find that to be an oddity.
3: Most DA's offices, when someone's in jail, they'll make a charging decision right then and there, and they'll say, as defense attorneys, quite honestly, you know what, I appreciate everything you're saying, but we're going to charge now, and you could talk to us about this later.
1: Right, we'll work it out later. These are the charges that were recommended to us from police. We've looked at this. This seems reasonable. We're going to charge, and if you have things and evidence to present, that we'll do in court. So what's going on here? On Tuesday, Jacobs was arrested, kept overnight, as we said, in the jail, but was released. And Kim thought the language that the DA used in his statement about considering, quote, whether there is admissible evidence available that rises to the level of proof beyond a reasonable doubt. Kim thought that was telling. And he draws on his experiences handling exactly these types of cases.
3: I prosecuted domestic violence cases for most of my prosecutorial career. And I can tell you what happens most of the time is that people will call the police in situations because they're mad, they're upset, or they're scared, or they just want someone out of the house, not realizing there is this mandatory arrest law in Wisconsin. And so when the police show up, suddenly, the victim, so to speak, spills her guts and says, you know, he did this, this, and that. And then suddenly there's a mandatory arrest law, and the person says, whoa, whoa, whoa, I didn't expect that to happen here. And then it's in the sobering moments in the hours after arrest or the hours or days after arrest when people start thinking about the implications of what's going on, someone losing their job, getting criminally charged, losing financial support. That's when suddenly people start going, yeah, I'm not sure that I want this to happen. And then you see people recant.
1: So we don't know, nor may we ever know. I mean, we'll only know for certain what authorities are looking at if there are formal charges filed and a criminal complaint full of detail is released. Don't know whether these suggestions are the case as it pertains to Josh Jacobs, but as many people have questioned, I mean, we've talked about it. Well, what's going on here? Is there special treatment because he's a Green Bay Packer? Mm-hmm. Are there, what's going on here? How do you get arrested for the slew of charges that police recommended and then just get out of jail without being charged? So I thought attorney Julius Kim's perspective on that was important to share as people have those questions. We'll see what happens in Green Bay today and next week as well as the Packers continue OTAs. 6:15. Sports up next on Wisconsin's Morning News.
21: Hey, this is WTMJ's Steve Scafidi. 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Stories of the outdoors in Wisconsin and beyond as we celebrate everything and recreation. This week, let's talk barbecue. It's summer in Wisconsin. It's hot out, hopefully. And we're all going to be grilling brats and burgers. Let's have some fun talking about barbecue with one of our great partners here at WTMJ. That's coming up.
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0: 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And tell them Eric from WTMJ told him to call.
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0: The Red Hot Brewers get back to work tonight. Three games set in Houston. The Brewers fresh off a sweep of the Cardinals at AmFam Field, where Cardinals manager Oliver Marmol kind of accused the crew of stealing signs and then relaying them back from the dugout to the batter. That's kind of a no-no. That's how the whole Abner Uribe chop thing occurred. We asked Matt Arnold about it when he joined us for Brewers 360.
2: To suggest that we're doing that is, honestly kind of ridiculous.
0: Yeah, Arnold, not having it.
2: I think if we were stealing signs, we'd probably have more homers.
0: Okay. It's kind of ironic since the Brewers now head to Houston, where the Astros have had a history of doing some of that sign-stealing stuff. Coleman Crow on the mound for the crew, 7:10 first pitch, right here on WDTMJ Radio. Speaking of baseball, we should also mention that Adam McKelvey will join us live at 6:45 this morning for an early edition of Brewers 360. For the first time in 16 years, the UWM Panthers back in the NCAA tournament. The Panthers will play the fourth-seeded overall Auburn Tigers at noon today. Brewers manager Pat Murphy has a relationship with those guys. Kind of neat, in fact.

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3: Now be yourself, have fun in the moment, and win the game. 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
4: Even without the aforementioned legal trouble and lingering questions about the future of Packers running back Josh Jacobs, if you were going into this season, think at a position already where you're thin, it's running back.
5: The best ability is availability, and I think that's ultimately what it's going to take for him.
4: I do love that line. I don't know if it's LaFleur's on his own or if he's quoting somebody else, but the best availability or best ability is availability.
3: It's amazing how talented you can be when you're actually there to be able to compete.
4: I think that works in almost any walk of life. Think about your workplace.
3: Absolutely.
4: Hey, this person's really talented, but she doesn't show up all the time, or he's always whatever. If you're not there, don't care how great you are. So that's Packers head coach Matt LaFleur. On that, super talented, but he's only been healthy for like 7 minutes in his first two seasons in Green Bay. Can Marshawn Lloyd be the answer?
5: Yeah, he's had some really tough circumstances and has fought through a lot of adversity. But I think that, you know, for a lot of guys, you know, guys that can fight through the adversity and stay positive, which he's done, I think, you know, there's a lot that can come from that in a positive sense.
4: Healthy so far as the Packers have their third practice of OTAs today.
3: There will be a Game 7. Spurs beat the Thunder 118-91, which means Game 7 tomorrow night. Winner goes on to play the Knicks in the NBA Finals.
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4: Six 21. What do you see on the roads, Deb?
8: Not much. We have westbound 94 backing up a bit right through the stadium interchange past Mitchell Boulevard as per usual. The delays have returned on northbound 41, basically just north of North Avenue all the way up past Burleigh. So it's not too bad, but it's there. Other than that, we've got some broken down vehicles, some just north of Grafton on 43 in Ozaukee County. They're out of traffic, though, thank goodness. And then we've also got a couple, one on 41 heading northbound at Watertown Plank Road and another one westbound 94 at 70th Street. All of these are out of traffic. Just something to keep an eye out for. I'm Debbie Lazaga with your WTMJ Time Saver Traffic.
3: 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Today, sunny, a high of 82. Tonight, clear, a low of 53. Saturday, a high of 72 inland. Sunday, sunny, a high of 75 inland. There is a slight chance for rain on Monday.
4: You and I had the same experience on Thursday that frames our next conversation this morning. We were both pleasantly surprised to fill our gas tanks at 3.

0: $3.99 a gallon.
1: Happening today.
0: I'm still not sure about that one. That is our special gas prices happening today, Stinger.
2: Well, that's what a lot of people were thinking.
0: It is. So, AAA Wisconsin still reporting a statewide average for a gallon of regular at $4.25 a gallon. But $3.99 is out there. I'm in southern Milwaukee County. Saw that at a couple of spots. Where did you see it, Waukesha?
2: I saw it in Brookfield and in Menominee Falls. $3.99.
0: So more on how this is affecting all of us and the prospects for dropping prices in a moment. First, as this is all related to the ongoing conflict in Iran and the stoppage of oil flowing through the Strait of Hormuz in the Middle East. Progress on that front, although we've heard that before.
3: According to U.S. officials, the president has been briefed on a draft agreement that would extend the current fragile ceasefire and see the strait reopen over the course of 60 days. Iran loosening its grip on the critical waterway as the U.S. pulls back its naval blockade on Iranian ports, buying time to start negotiating an end to the war.
0: It's ABC's Mary Bruce reporting. However, as it pertains to gas prices, even fully opening the strait today, right now, would not provide immediate relief at the pump. Wisconsin's Afternoon News did an in-depth hour on our pain at the pump. And they talked with this guy here, Randy Taylor. He's CEO of a company called Fuel Ox.
4: Here's the issue, though. The issue is that even after it's open, it's going to take months to get things back to normal. Okay, so it's not going to happen overnight. Any change that happens is not going to happen overnight. But in the meantime, you know, prices are going to stay high, and there's not much any of us can do about it.
0: Is that what you wanted to hear this morning, or no?
2: Not really.
0: Right? So, right, even best case scenario, fully reopening the strait won't cause prices to immediately plummet. And we talk all the time about this as well, being more than just the added cost of filling up the car. You don't stop there because so many other companies with whom we interact in our daily lives also have their costs going up.
2: Right.
0: And in many cases, they find ways to pass that on to us. So, and imagine this. Think of your business. If your business has a fleet of vehicles, how much the cost of fuel affects what you do every day.
2: Multiply that out.
0: So here's an example. Landscape and design company on what's hitting them and then ultimately may hit their customers.
5: Most of our contracts do have a clause that if it hits a certain price, we may ask for a fuel surcharge. We have not done that yet. We're going to put it off as long as we can. Most of our clients we've had for years and years. And we know that they are feeling the impact also. A lot of our clients are small business owners themselves. They're feeling it in their business. They're feeling it in their own budgets privately. We delay that as much as we can. And a few years ago, when the gas prices hit near $5 a gallon, we did implement that. But like I said, we haven't done it yet, and we're going to delay it as long as we can and then work with our clients, too, because we value them, and it's a partnership for us.
0: So that's Lisa Trudeau with Landworks. Think about what they do. They mow lawns. Mm-hmm. They take care of commercial properties. They build patios and outdoor landscapes.
2: That's weed whackers. That's leaf blowers. That's lawnmowers.
0: Everything takes gas times however many gas-powered vehicles that they have. And they were probably locked into a contract last year. Hey, we'll do your property for X number of dollars.
2: Yeah.
0: And nobody was budgeting for gas over $4 a gallon. So think about that. We've talked about municipal operations funded by taxpayers, road crews, police agencies, parks departments, all of that. And so when is the relief coming?
6: I'm hopeful that we'll see prices by the end of the summer, you know, under that, you know, $4 range for sure. And hopefully by the end of the year, under $3.
0: It's John Kelsey. He's an oil gas industry expert on, again, best case scenario projections that they're looking at. Full conversation, if you want to hear it, available in podcast form. It's up on our website or wherever you get your podcasts. Look for Wisconsin's Afternoon News. But I think the takeaway from that is best case scenario, we're going to have maybe not $4.50 or wherever we were earlier, but certainly we're going to be north of $3 a gallon through the summer. Mm. Is that what you're hearing there?
2: Yeah. I mean, well, anything's better than four, I guess.
0: Right. And this is back.
2: Which is, you know, we're moving the goalposts a little
0: back
2: bit.
0: Back to the first thing I said, hey, $3.99.
2: Yeah, know? Like this was, we were celebrating that yesterday.
0: How quickly conditioned we get to that? Not bad.
2: I literally double taped when I saw it. I was like, whoa.
0: Mm. Best case scenario, dependent on the fragile framework of what this morning remains an uncertain deal to begin winding down the conflict with Iran. 628, news about your money this morning, WTMJ Annex Wealth Management Market Update. The Dow Jones Industrial Average was flat in trading on Thursday to 50,669. NASDAQ starts the day at 26,917. And the S&P 500 at 7,564 was up about 43 points. 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
13: ABC News, I'm Sherry Preston. A Blue Origin rocket blowing up on the launch pad in Florida.
14: Overnight, a catastrophic failure on the launch pad. A massive fireball erupting, lighting up the night sky over Cape Canaveral, Florida. A Blue Origin rocket exploding. Blue Origin founder Jeff Bezos says all personnel are safe. No one was on board.
13: ABC's Victor Oquendo in Miami. Bezos also says they're investigating, but it's too early to determine the cause of the explosion. An explosion in an apartment complex in Dallas killed at least 3 people. Federal investigators say they are there trying to help. The price of oil lower this morning as negotiators for the U.S. and Iran say they think they have a deal that could lead to the reopening of the Strait of Hormuz and the lifting of the U.S. naval blockade amid a 60-day ceasefire. Police in Kenya have arrested 8 girls on suspicion of arson in a fire that left 16 children dead at a girls' boarding school. This is ABC News.
15: We got some delays along northbound 41 from about Mayfair Road up to about Burleigh. We got the southbound side, just a few pockets of heavy traffic just south of Appleton Avenue and then just before you get to Capitol Drive. Westbound 94, seeing backups right through the stadium interchange to about Mitchell Boulevard. Overall, though, everything else is looking great. I'm Debbie Lazaga with your WTMJ Time Saver Traffic.
0: Storm team forecast, 82 degrees, your inland high 74 at the lake with sunny skies and mostly clear tonight, low down to 53. Milwaukee at 48. And from the WTMJ Breaking News Center, Milwaukee Public School Board did approve a revised version of the district's $1.6 billion budget proposal. Addresses a nearly $50 million budget gap, adds nearly 160 teaching positions, and increases weekly hours for paraprofessionals. Superintendent Dr. Brenda Caselius said prioritizing the option for part-time staff to take on more hours was largely the result of community feedback. Cuts were expected to the central office and assistant principal positions throughout the budget process. Approved version eliminates a total of 264 positions.
2: No, that's not your imagination. You may be seeing some gas prices dipping this morning with those positive talks to reopen the Strait of Hormuz.
16: The average price statewide still sitting at $4.25 as of this morning, but some stations across the area with gas under $4 a gallon. According to Gas Buddy, the Citgo at 6th and Beecher on Milwaukee's south side with gas for $3.89 a gallon. Some stations just under $4, including the Clark on Greenfield Avenue on the west side and the Speedway on South Howell Avenue and Oak Creek with gas at $3.99 a gallon. Neil Doyle, WTMJ News.
0: Meanwhile, diesel prices in Wisconsin are now more than 40% higher than this time last year.
3: Trucking leaders say if disruptions in the Strait of Hormuz continues, consumers will soon feel the impact.
17: Yeah, it's scary.
3: David Crete, owner of Milwaukee-based Crete Truck Center, says higher fuel costs eventually get passed along to customers. Crete says there is usually a 30 to 60 day delay before those higher shipping costs show up in store prices.
17: You guys are getting hit with, you know, pretty steep price increases.
3: Julia Fellow, WTMJ News.
2: Teenager has been arrested for a crash that killed two people in Appleton.
18: Appleton police say 18-year-old Giovanni Cadavid was driving while under the influence of alcohol when he failed to stop at a red light on April 9th at the intersection of Wisconsin Avenue and Mead Street. The accident killed 72-year-old Margaret Hoffensberger, and later her husband, 67-year-old Alan, died from his injuries. Cadavid, who was 17 at the time of the crash, had been receiving treatment for his injuries. He's charged with two counts of homicide and injury while intoxicated. Elizabeth Linton in WTMJ News.
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0: Brewers head to Houston for a weekend series. 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
23: Chicken Gunya.
2: You know what's happening here?
0: No, we're Romo going way Kirk too fast.
2: This is the sportification of everything we do nowadays, including the Scripps National Spelling Bee. They had a spell off.
19: After the 18th round concluded in our nation's capital, only two remained, thus necessitating an extra round where each competitor would have 90 seconds to spell the same set of words.
23: Enthymeme.
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19: It turned into a coastal showdown.
2: Yes, a coastal showdown. They were throwing letters around like hotcakes. It was New Jersey's Ishan Gupta against the California, what's his name here?
0: California kid.
2: Shrey Parikh. So who would come out on top? The California West Coaster from Rancho Cucamonga? Yes.
23: Shrey, during the spell off, you correctly spelled a total of 32 words.
2: And in 90 seconds.
23: You correctly spelled a total of 25 words, and that means that Shrey, you are the 2000.
2: There it is. Nice job. He spelled 32 words in 90 seconds.
23: Terraglin.
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23: Homeland.
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23: Chikungunya.
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23: Bromocryptine.
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23: Kashaw.
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2: We have a bit of a backup westbound 94 right through the stadium interchange to about Mitchell Boulevard. Northbound 41 backing up from Mayfair Road up past Burleigh. Southbound's backed up from Appleton Avenue down to Capitol Drive. Other than that, everything else is rolling along just fine. I'm Debbie Lazaga with your WTMJ Time Saver Traffic.
3: WTMJ 4, I'm meteorologist Jacob Montesano with your five-day storm team forecast. For today, plenty of sunshine, highs in the 70s lakeside with lower 80s. Farther west. For tonight, mostly clear, lows dropping into the 50s. Partly cloudy skies for Saturday with temperatures a bit cooler again, highs in the 60s lakeside and lower 70s for areas westward. As we get to Sunday, we'll continue to see sunny skies and highs in the 70s. Then for next work week, we will be a little bit warmer, middle to upper 70s for highs Monday and Tuesday. And then by the end of next work week, we could see highs consistently in the 80s.
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4: Trouble in West Bend. Any dog owner ever take their dog to a groomer? Not everybody has to do this. Kind of depends on the type of dog you have, whether or not they need to be groomed.
5: Do only fancy dogs go to the groomer?
4: No, that's a good question, because some people might think that. Any dog that is like growing hair, like we have a Labradoodle, so we... Unless I was able to cut the hair, which I did offer.
5: I've seen that dog of yours.
4: I wish I could do it.
2: I did my schnauzer once. It wasn't pretty.
4: Yeah, right?
5: I don't think that's a good idea.
4: Our guy, he goes, every 5 or 6 weeks and has to. He would lose his mind. He would just get so uncomfortably hot and all that just with his hair growing. And Debbie knows the same kind of deal. When the hair gets so long, there's only so much a dog can do. Well, anyway, in West Bend... Dog groomer in the spotlight right now after video shows her hitting a dog that she is quote-unquote grooming. TMJ4 News has the video. We do have it for you if you'd like to see it. Just text the word dog to the Sighted Unlimited WDTMJ Talk and Text Line, 855-616-1620. This dog is clearly not happy, and I'm sure this happens a lot. You ask any dog groomer, I'm sure they'll tell you that some dogs just don't like being there. And this lady's grabbing it by the leg. And then she does take a swipe at its head at least one time. The dog's okay, according to the owner. This is at Joys of Grooming. But now West Bend Police are looking into this, and there's a possibility of some type of mistreatment of animal charge from Washington County for this worker at Joys of Grooming.
5: So it's hard to know, being an expert in the field, what rises to the standard of, are you abusing the animal?
4: That's a good point.
5: Or are there things that you can or should do to control an animal that doesn't want to be getting, veterinarians deal with this, right? What animal wants to get a shot?
4: Right.
5: And
4: usually, oftentimes, in a dog grooming case, they do have like a leash or a rope that's around their neck. That sounds funny the way I'm saying it, but, and she does too. She has that, so that helps keep the dog at least on the table. And this is a smaller animal, and she just can't keep it straight as she's trying to do her work on it. And eventually she just gets so tired of this thing. And I think it might be nipping at her a little bit.
2: There are things they can do though. There are muzzles, different, but there, you wonder why the dog doesn't like going there. Gee, maybe it's because it keeps getting hit.
4: See, our dog loves it because he gets a lot of treats and gets treated like a king. Exactly. He's like, yeah, let's go.
5: That dog's got it pretty good over there.
4: And it feels like $1 million after that haircut. Text dog if you'd like to see it. Dog to the Sighted Unlimited WDTMJ Talk and Text Line 855-616-1620.
5: I'd be jealous if I were your kids.
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4: Brewers start a three-game series with the Houston Astros tonight in Houston. This comes after a nice-looking homestand. Brewers fresh off a sweep of the St. Louis Cardinals. Of course, there's a lot of conversation about the Brewers maybe stealing signs or at least relaying signs from the dugout.
5: It's interesting we're playing Houston because they had the sign stealing scandal, which was epic in nature, using cameras and different communications ways. That's not what we're talking about here with the Brewers.
4: Right. No, it sounds like this might be a little bit different. We do want to ask Adam McKelvey about this. Adam joining us now on Brewers 360, a couple of hours early. Hi, Adam.
7: Hi. Yeah, a couple hours early, Houston. I love this trip.
5: You're on your way to Houston this morning?
7: Yeah. It's a nice little three-game in and out, but it's a cool stadium. It has a little American Family Field vibe in that it's, you know, the kind of warehouse feel. So I've always liked this stuff.
5: You had what did you do on the off day?
7: Yeah, thank you for asking that. How timely. I had a chance to go visit Waukesha.
5: I'm anxious to hear the answer now.
7: I got to go visit Waukesha South yesterday. Mr. Cassio, who is just like, from walking through the halls with him yesterday morning, you can tell is that teacher that, you know, you love, everybody loves. He is also an usher at American Family Field for 31 years. And he invited me to come talk to some of his sports business students and English students and the baseball team, and we just did a little Q&A, which I don't get to do very much because I'm not a very big deal, and it was really fun, and the kids were awesome. I was just really impressed by all their questions, and I told them I would give them a little shout out today because they deserve it. So nice. Bryce Kruick, one of their pitchers, threw a no-hitter last week, and I feel like now I kind of have to follow Waukesha South and sorry, Eisenhower, I have a second favorite high school team.
5: Uh-oh. Yeah, there you go.
4: Awesome. Hey, got to read this from your story you posted on Brewers.com. Like so many disagreements in baseball, the source of discontent was one team sensing another team had picked up its signs. The Brewers have long been labeled as particularly adept at that skill, which is considered fair game as long as it stays within the field of play. It's that second line there. The Brewers have long been labeled as particularly adept at this, considered as long as they're doing it fairly. What does that mean?
7: It means that for years and years, going back to remember the Yu Darvish Christian Yelich feud on Twitter years ago, where Darvish was accusing the Brewers of something untoward. I think that was in the 18 era, where Yelich was killing it. Other teams think the Brewers have their signs all the time. And the Brewers certainly try, all teams try to pick up signs. It's completely within the rules and unwritten rules to do so. The problem with the Cardinals was that Carlos Marmol, the manager, thought the Brewers' coaches were relaying signs from the dugout. Now, that's a no-no because you've got monitors, you've got the iPads, you've got technology to help you do that. So that doesn't seem fair, and it's not considered fair. The Brewers, Daniel Vogelbach, bat with Marmol on Tuesday afternoon, says, no, we don't do that. Unequivocally, he said, absolutely, we were not doing that. And that's the thing about this whole saga, and this happens between teams all the time. The mere suspicion that a team is picking up your signs and has your signs and is relaying every sign the Brewers are fine with that being the perception because the pitcher's out there thinking about something other than executing the next pitch. So fine, let all that stuff be in other teams' heads. It's one of those things, again, that happens all the time in baseball. We rarely see it spill out so publicly. And that you know, Abner Uribe went over the line. Everybody is in agreement that he went over the line with his reaction to that. But at least it kind of explains the back and forth of where this started from.
5: I'm entirely with you on the reaction and how it was inappropriate. But now that it's all been aired out and we understand, and Abner did apologize, and I agree with that, I'm finding it more comical as it goes. I'm getting increasingly okay
7: with
5: it.
7: Well, look, some of this stuff, his reaction to the whole thing.
5: No, his reaction.
7: Well, sometimes to me, the whole sign-stealing thing and some of the intrigue that teams suspect other teams of doing a million different things is kind of funny sometimes as well. And sometimes I attribute that to these guys getting to the ballpark at like 1 o'clock in the afternoon for a 7 o'clock game. And there is just a lot of time in baseball to think about and talk about the little things you see going on in the field. And I think that's why sometimes there's more of this stuff in baseball than other sports. I mean, you think of Deflategate in the NFL and some of the video stuff in football. But, I mean, that's the outlier. In baseball, it seems like we have this little saga about this team is doing this to the baseballs or picking up signs from, you know, way back in the day when Bernie Brewer was a new thing. I think it was Whitey Herzog. It's in the story that I did way back when about the origins of Bernie Brewer. A manager was convinced that Bernie Brewer was relaying signs to Brewer's hitter.
4: Oh, fantastic.
7: When it was, you know, a brand new thing. So this has been going on literally forever.
5: MLB.com's Adam McKelvey.
4: Safe flight.
5: On his way to Houston. Brewers and Astros, 7:10 first pitch tonight. Thanks, Adam.
7: All right. See you guys.
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2: Oh, we got a crash. It is on the ramp from eastbound 894 to southbound 94 in the Mitchell Interchange. It is off on the right shoulder, though. So, but just be careful heading through that area. Otherwise, delays westbound 94 from just before the stadium interchange all the way to Holly Road. Northbound's backed up from Mayfair Road up past Burleigh. Southbound's backed up from just south of Appleton Avenue down to Capitol Drive. And other than that, we've actually got a great ride shaping up. I'm Debbie Lazaga with your WTMJ Time Saver Traffic.
4: Sunny today, a high of 82 inland. Tonight, clear, low of 53. Saturday, 72. Sunday, 75 are your highs.
5: ESPN Wisconsin's Gabe Neitzel in studio with us this morning as we look ahead to Packers resuming OTAs, these organized team activities. And the news they didn't want this week, the uncertain future of their starting running back, Josh Jacobs. Quickly, again, Jacobs was arrested this week. He spent the night in jail, but no formal charges have been filed on accusations of domestic violence. Gabe, my question for you as it pertains to the Packers, first is, does he show up?
11: I can't imagine.
5: Do they want him to show up?
11: I don't think they would. I think, again, part of letting the process play out is this is a distraction on the football side of things, right? Like they want to focus on the football side of things. They want everybody else there to focus on the football side of things. Josh, do what you got to do. Take care of this. We're here to support you if you need that. And
5: or
11: we're going to let this process.
5: It.
11: Yeah, yeah, that too.
5: And we don't
11: right?
5: know how it plays out.
11: And I think part of letting the process playing out is him staying away because, again, the Packers want him to stay away. The Packers shut down media availability to players this week, right? They did not open up the locker room. And the last thing they want is to open up the locker room next week and then have all the questions still be about Josh because he happened to be in camp on a Friday before this actually resolves itself. So I'm assuming he is staying away until there is a resolution one way or the other, whether the DA decides to file those charges or whether the DA just decides to let it be.
5: Secondary to the importance, of course, of that and what has been alleged here, it has shined a light on the Packers' very thin running back situation. Yeah. Even if we were coming into the season with Josh Jacobs, who's behind him?
11: Yeah, that's something we've talked about a lot over on ESPN Milwaukee with Marshawn Lloyd being, I mean, they put a lot of eggs in the Marshawn Lloyd basket being running back number two. Chris Brooks is back, but they like Chris as kind of a fullback-esque guy, maybe a third down guy who can pick up some blitzes from time to time. They like his blocking. They like his physicality. They don't want to turn around and hand the ball off to him 20 times if there's an injury in front of him. And with Marshawn Lloyd, I mean, this guy's had a litany of injuries, some of them, you know, kind of football related, where he's had hamstring injury. He had an emergency appendectomy right before he was able to come back from one of the other injuries. So he's had a rotten run of luck, but we haven't seen what he can do. We don't know if he can stay healthy over the course of a 17-game season because he just hasn't been able to do that over his first 2 years, and they didn't bring anybody in free agency or through the draft.
4: Anything else catch your eye this week that was kind of hidden or overshadowed because of the main news?
11: Not really. I mean, again, I keep going back to LaFleur talking about going back to some year one things. And I've been keeping a running list in my head and talking about it with Jason Wilde. And Jason asked a question of LaFleur. And one of the things that Jason found out through having Joe Thomas on his show, I'm sure a lot of people saw Joe Thomas talking to Tucker Kraft in that picture. Yeah. Thomas on all Packer gear because he was in the facility. Thomas said that he thinks the Packers are going to go out back to a lot of the outside zone running scheme, which sets up a lot of the play action stuff that the Packers did right when LaFleur came in back in 2019. It's the base core, base tenet of this. And it's not a style that has necessarily worked with bringing him up, Josh Jacobs, in the past. He's like different kind of a power running scheme. And going back to some of that is just going to help the offense with a lot of the play action. And Joe Thomas said, I think that's what they're going back to. And that was after spending a day inside the facility this offseason. So I think kind of this thought of going back to some year one fundamentals within the offense for LaFleur.
5: It always sounds good to me in May. That sounds like a great plan, Gabe.
4: Yeah, let's do it.
5: Let's do it. 6:58. Thank you, Gabe, on Wisconsin's Morning News.
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5: 7 o'clock, I'm Vince Vitrano on Wisconsin's Morning News. It's Friday, May 29th, our top story. 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
2: I'm Debbie Lozaga. Eastbound 894 to southbound 94 in the Mitchell Interchange. We do have a crash. It's off on the right shoulder, so watch for some possible delays through there, or at least a distraction. Westbound 94, we have delays from about 35th Street all the way to Holly Road. Eastbound, backing up through the stadium to 35th. Northbound on 41, backing up from Capitol Drive all the way to Capitol, or from Mayfair Road to Capitol. Southbound, patches of heavy traffic between Appleton and Capitol Drive. I'm Debbie Lozaga with your WTMJ Time Saver Traffic.
5: Sunshine and 74 degrees, your high temp by the lake, 82 inland, mostly clear skies overnight, and a cool low of 53, Milwaukee right now at 50. And from the WTMJ Breaking News Center, Milwaukee Public Schools working to crawl out of a deficit, cutting administrative staff and adding teachers as the Board of School Directors approved a $1.6 billion budget.
19: That's 8 ayes, 1 no. The motion passes.
20: Thank you. There's
21: community pushback continued in the background of Thursday night's meeting right up to the vote. The budget adds 159 teaching positions and gives more part-time employees the option for full-time hours. Superintendent Dr. Brenda Caselius.
22: We have the additional positions to really give our students a fighting chance at learning how to read, particularly at the early grades.
21: And employees will get a staggered cost of living raise of just over 2.6%. Jessica Gatso, WTMJ News.
4: Nothing official yet, but there appears to be movement between extending the ceasefire between the U.S. and Iran. With that making some progress, gas prices are seeing some positive movements in Wisconsin.
23: Your eyes didn't deceive you. Some prices now under $4, according to Gas Buddy. On Milwaukee's south side, the Citgo at 6th and Beecher with gas for $3.89 a gallon. We found 7 other stations with gas under $4 as of this morning. That includes a couple on the south side, the Amstar on West Rogers and the Marathon on Oklahoma Avenue with gas for $3.99 a gallon. The average price stayed wide, sitting at $4.25. Neil Doyle, WTMJ News.
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4: Decision Wisconsin, an independent candidate for governor is spotted stealing political yard signs. He filmed himself doing it.
25: I'll have that.
26: Multiple videos posted by Carlos Lamar Dixon show him taking yard signs for both gubernatorial candidate Francesca Hong and Assemblyman Ryan Clancy and putting them in his car. The act is a violation of state law, though neither campaign plans to file criminal charges. Dixon says he takes issue with the Democratic Socialists of America's original ties to Zionism, which the party has since rescinded.
25: Whether people agree with my methods or not, at least now we're having a conversation.
26: Adam Roberts, WTMJ News.
5: Person dead after being crushed by a boat at a Milwaukee storage facility. The medical examiner was called to Center Point Marine, Walker's Point, Thursday afternoon. Person had become trapped underneath a tipped boat. Police report the 24-year-old died on scene, and they don't know what caused the boat to tip over.
4: Coming up, a major blast on the launch pad.
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5: And Brewers general manager says, no, we're not doing that. Sports at 7:15.
4: Incredible scene in Florida. Cape Canaveral, a rocket test for space company Blue Origin ends in a fireball on the launch pad.
9: The company says the rocket experienced an anomaly during an engine test for the massive 320-foot tall New Glenn rocket. The blast, sending a massive shockwave rippling through the air. The sound of the explosion taking nearly a minute to reach the camera. Residents in the area who are used to space launches and sometimes failures say this one felt different.
4: We have seen rocket explosions before. I don't know if we've ever seen anything quite like this. There are concerns about future tests and flights after the destruction of the rocket, as well as the significant damage to the pad itself.
5: Wonky community leaders revealing details of a new report that examined more than two decades of data on suicide deaths from across Milwaukee County.
20: The report identified more than 2,600 suicide deaths in Milwaukee County from 2002 to 2025. Dr. Ben Weston for the Medical College of Wisconsin.
27: Communities need culturally responsive mental health support, tailored community outreach efforts, and really increased focus, especially in this case, on firearm safety and early intervention.
20: The report reveals a substantial increase in firearm-related suicides, accounting for more than half of all suicides.
27: It also highlights that many suicides happen at home.
20: Greg Matzik, WTMJ News.
4: What makes some retail stores more vulnerable to thieves? You hear these stories from time to time. Certain stores always seem to get hit. Alexis Haynes is on the board of the Wisconsin Organized Retail Crime Association. She's a loss prevention specialist on Wisconsin's Midday News.
28: The stores that have loss prevention in store, word tends to spread. And once that word kind of goes out to these groups, they tend to kind of stay away. When stores don't necessarily have that presence, you're more likely and more susceptible to see that type of organized retail crime because they know that they can.
4: Haynes says one of the places police are now checking for stolen items, Facebook Marketplace. You can often find some of these items stolen from the stores on the marketplace.
5: Well, right. When someone steals $1,500 worth of tooth whitening strips or whatever, which was a recently reported retail theft in our area.
4: Clearly looking to resell that.
5: But also probably really good looking teeth. 7:09 on Wisconsin's Morning News.
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2: Still have that crash in the Mitchell Interchange. This is on the ramp from 894 eastbound to southbound 94, off on the right shoulder, off out of the Mitchell Interchange. So careful with that one. Northbound on 41, our usual backups from Mayfair Road up past Burleigh. Southbound, not too bad, just a little bit slow heading into Capitol Drive. I'm Debbie Lozaga with your WTMJ Time Saver Traffic.
3: TMJ4, I'm meteorologist Jacob Montesano with your five-day storm team forecast. For today, plenty of sunshine, highs in the 70s lakeside with lower 80s farther west. For tonight, mostly clear, lows dropping into the 50s. Partly cloudy skies for Saturday with temperatures a bit cooler again, highs in the 60s lakeside and lower 70s for areas westward. As we get to Sunday, we'll continue to see sunny skies and highs in the 70s. Then for next work week, we will be a little bit warmer, middle to upper 70s for highs Monday and Tuesday, and then by the end of next work week, we could see highs consistently in the 80s.
5: Milwaukee is at 50 degrees.
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5: 7:12 on this Friday morning. A few of these happen throughout the summer months here in southeast Wisconsin. Weather squeezes our calendar. Our opportunities to do the amazing fun things that we want to do outside, whether it's a festival or sporting events, all of this stuff, we get squeezed because there are only so many months
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1: Well, if you call the weekend today, tomorrow, and Saturday, it's happening today. But we are upon like a festival of festivals this weekend. Scratch the surface here because we could spend the morning trying to get through all of them, right? It's really that big of a weekend.
2: That's great.
1: But the headliner to watch is what's happening at The Rock in Franklin. They've got an all-day festival. It begins at 1:30 in the afternoon Saturday. They're doing tacos and tequila again. It's not the first time. Rock Sports Complex, what was once Crystal Ridge Ski Hill when we were kids, just off of Loomis and Rawson Avenue, southwest part of Milwaukee County. A sore spot for neighbors and for city leaders, as for years, people in the immediate area have been complaining about the increased development. None of this stuff was there before, right? So maybe they bought their house before. We wanted to put up the golf range and the baseball fields and the Milkmen Stadium.
2: This is different than someone living by Lambeau Field and complaining about the noise
1: there. Or the airport. Was the airport here when you brought your home? Well, then you're going to hear airplanes taking off and landing, right? That sort of thing. So they have a claim to that. But what's more than that is it's just an ongoing bit of strife and angst in the community. Now, what hasn't helped the situation is this particular festival. Is Tacos and Tequila, staged three times before, twice, I believe, once for sure, twice perhaps, it was plagued by severe weather, which wasn't their fault, but that just caused chaos. Things didn't get finished. I think in one case, they called off one of the concerts. People didn't know where to go. Then everybody's leaving at once. And a friend who bought the VIP package and got a taco. Wasn't happy with that. Now, that wasn't their fault. It was weather, but the neighbors have complained. You didn't have a plan for this. So thousands of people are going to be there again. The artist lineup this year contains names you may know. Shaggy, Rick Ross, Soulja Boy, among others.
2: And the weather's going to be perfect.
1: So they'll definitely get away with it that way. There's 0% chance of severe weather this weekend. So Saturday looks perfect, and folks will be watching that closely at The Rock in Franklin. 7:15 on Wisconsin's Morning News.
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2: The Red Hot Brewers get back to work tonight. 3-game set in Houston. The Brewers fresh off a sweep at the Cardinals at AmFam Field, where Cardinals manager Oliver Marmol kind of accused the crew of stealing signs and then relaying them from the dugout to the batter. That's a no-no. That's how the whole Ebner Uribe chop thing kind of started up. We asked Matt Arnold about it.
6: To suggest that we're doing that is, honestly kind of ridiculous.
2: You know, Arnold joined us for Brewers 360 on Thursday and said, no, they're not stealing signs and relaying them from the dugout.
6: I think if we were stealing signs, we'd probably have more homers.
2: It is kind of ironic.
1: It'd be nice to have some homers.
2: The Brewers are going to be in Houston now where, you know, they're kind of notoriously known for what they did with the whole sign stealing.
1: The epic sign stealing scandal.
2: Yes. Coleman Crowe on the mound for the crew. 7:10 first pitch right here on WTMJ Radio. Speaking of baseball, for the first time in 16 years, the UW Milwaukee Panthers, their baseball team, back in the NCAA tournament today. They play the fourth seeded overall Auburn Tigers. So it's going to be a

0: Additional clarity for Milwaukee or gold package ticket holders for the Green Bay Packers. You have the lone home game in the preseason. Packers this week confirming that game against the Arizona Cardinals will be a 7 p.m. kick on Friday, August 28th.
1: Respectfully, I'm not going to elaborate on anything. Yeah, I can't really. We're going to let that process play out. I can't really comment on that. I'm going to keep that between myself and the team. Respectfully, I'm not.
0: Asked earlier this week a slew of questions right. about the arrest of running back Josh Jacobs, Matt LaFleur, respectfully not commenting. As the team gets back out on the practice field for OTAs today, even before all of this, Packers are running thin at running back. Number two on the depth chart is Chris Brooks. This guy's stats in 2025, 27 carries for 106 yards rushing, which reads like a really nice single game performance, not a season.
1: He fills a lot of roles for us.
0: Well, LaFleur notes he's a blocker. He catches passes out of the backfield, and he likes him.
1: What I love about Chris is his mentality. He's not afraid to work. He comes in every day with a great attitude, and he always is giving his best effort.
0: Well, the third string running back with a ton of upside, who's been hurt virtually all of his first two seasons, Marshawn Lloyd, can be counted on. That's a wide open question going into this 2026 season.
2: You know who my 16-year-old is in love with now? Victor Wembanyama.
3: Wemby.
2: All of a sudden, he's a Spurs fan. All of a sudden. Okay. And there will be a Game 7. Spurs and Thunder. Game 7 tomorrow night. The Spurs beat the Thunder last night. Winner goes on to play the Knicks in the NBA Finals.
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0: Checking on the roads here at 722, Deb.
5: Still have that accident on the ramp from 894 eastbound to southbound 94 in the Mitchell Interchange. Luckily, everything is out of traffic, but it's a bit of a distraction as you're heading past that, so it might be an issue there. Eastbound 94, you're seeing backups coming out of the stadium interchange to 35th. Westbound backing up through the stadium interchange to about Holly Road. Northbound on 41, slowing down just north of North Avenue all the way up past Burleigh. Southbound's backing up from Silver Spring down to about Capitol Drive. I'm Debbie Lozaga with your WTMJ Time Saver Traffic.
0: 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I'll take you through the weekend sunshine today with a high of 74 at the lake, 82 inland, low down to 53 tonight. Partly cloudy and a high of 66 at the lake, 72 inland on Saturday and Sunday, mostly sunny, high temp 75. A few degrees cooler lakeside. Milwaukee at 50.
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0: pedophile looks like. It could be a mom.
1: Strong words from parents in Los Gatos, California. This after a so-called party mom was sentenced to more than 35 years behind bars. What was this party mom doing? She was throwing parties for her teenage son and his friends.
2: All right.
1: Giving alcohol and providing condoms and giving them a place to hang out.
3: Among the dozens of charges she faced, felony child endangerment. One teenager testified she became suicidal after attending a party. O'Connor claimed the teens were looking for a way to get together during the COVID pandemic lockdown, saying they were desperate for socialization. They were trying to find any outlet possible. At her sentencing, O'Connor, who claimed to be an abuse survivor herself, apologized, saying, "I have been punished and will continue to be for years to come."
1: Now, Shannon O'Connor is her name. That was ABC's Hannah Bata there. Shannon O'Connor got the maximum sentence after being convicted of buying alcohol for the parties, encouraging sex acts during them, and providing condoms as well. Prosecutors were pushing this woman to get time behind bars.
4: Shannon O'Connor should spend decades behind bars. Why? To protect our community, to punish her, to deter her and others from committing such horrendous crimes.
1: It's really astounding, but at the same time, are you that surprised that there are parents that are willing to house a party, if you will? Yeah, you can come to our house. That way I know where you are. You guys can have some alcohol. And here are some condoms to be safe with. Then it's, holy cow, this turns into something else entirely.
5: The part that surprises me, obviously, is the extreme nature, both as having been a teenager once myself, right, and the parent of teens. It doesn't surprise me. In fact, all interacted with, and if you have kids also, you probably know there are those houses where the parents are cool with it.
1: Yes. Right? Yeah. Oh, yeah.
5: This rises to a different level. And I'm not a big fan of the "we're cool with it." Well, as long as we know where they are, they can come here and do this illegal stuff. Not something we ever did at my house or condoned, and didn't want my kids involved in that either. But that's much more common than is something like this, where is it alleged that she participated in the acts
1: just
5: or merely was around?
1: It.
5: But either way, it's super creepy.
6: This shows that when you come together, you put these bad people away.
1: There are the parents who probably didn't even know it was happening. And then there are the others who maybe had picked up on it. It sounds like in this case, this woman like just absolutely devastated large portions of this community. We are not that house either, but I'd be lying if I said I didn't know where those houses are.
5: Right.
1: And again, I'm not accusing anybody of being like this woman who's now going to go to, she's going to spend the rest of her life behind bars, 35 years.
5: Well, and we both dealt with this at hosting graduation parties.
1: Oh, sure. Right.
5: There are those parties where you know the kids are going to go and it's fine all afternoon. They're out there openly drinking. We decided we weren't going to be that party.
1: Yeah.
5: We're not doing that. I don't want to deal with it. I don't want to worry about kids driving home.
1: Right.
5: Also,
1: of course.
5: You know, you got your whole life ahead of you to engage in drinking, and we have an alcohol culture here, but it's just not how we rolled, and it wasn't the case when I went to Noah's party.
1: Does the age play a role? You know, high school versus someone who's 20 years old and already has a couple of years of college under their belt.
5: I've got college kids now who every time we go out, they're like, "Can I get a man?" Again, we're not doing that. We're at it. I know. Well, legally you can. I know, but
1: boy, you might want to. I need a high noon, Dad.
5: Right.
1: Yikes.
5: How much do you need? We're just not doing that, right? 728. I got one turn to 21 in a few weeks, so.
1: That's a whole nother conversation.
5: Right?
1: Got to ask you about that as we get closer.
5: News about your money this morning. 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That was up 242 points. 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
11: ABC News, I'm Sherry Preston. On the verge of a possible agreement in Iran that could allow ships to start moving through the Strait of Hormuz once again. Under the Memorandum of Understanding, it would happen during a 60-day ceasefire, says ABC's Mary Bruce.
12: News of this potential short-term deal came just hours after the U.S. and Iran traded strikes, but still, the White House insists the ceasefire is holding. The vice president telling reporters, quote, ceasefires are always a little messy.
11: A rocket test for space company Blue Origin ending in destruction. The rocket blowing up on the launch pad last night, sending a fireball into the air. No one was hurt, but figuring out what happened could take a long time, according to Blue Origin owner Jeff Bezos. An explosion at a Dallas apartment complex leaves three people dead, including a child. First responders were headed there on reports of a gas leak when the blast happened. More protests outside a detention center in Newark, New Jersey, where people in ICE custody are being held, some say in abhorrent conditions. This is ABC News.
13: They're still working on this accident on 894 eastbound to southbound in the Mitchell Interchange. It is off on the right shoulder, so crews are there trying to hook everything up and get it out of there. Just keep that in mind. Westbound 894 is seeing delays from about 51st Street all the way to 68th. Eastbound 94, you've got backups through the Stadium Interchange to 35th. Westbound from 35th Street to Holly Road. And then on southbound 41, heavy from Appleton Avenue down to Capitol Drive. I'm Debbie Lozaga with your WTMJ Time Saver traffic.
5: 82 degrees your high temperature today, 8 degrees cooler if you're lakeside, and skies will stay sunny, mostly clear tonight, low down to 53. Milwaukee's at 53. And from the WTMJ Breaking News Center, Milwaukee Public School Board approved a revised version of the district's $1.6 billion budget proposal. It addresses the nearly $50 million budget gap, adds 160 teaching positions, and increases weekly hours for paraprofessionals to up to 40 hours across the district.
1: The recent negotiating between U.S. and Iran and the reported potential progress being made for a ceasefire extension has gas prices dipping now a little bit. Same with oil. Oil prices down to $93 a barrel overnight. Gas prices now below $4 a gallon in some spots. Meanwhile, trucking companies say the rising diesel prices could hit that industry hard again.
14: David Crete with Crete Truck Center says many fleets were just starting to recover.
15: The longest freight recession is finally coming to an end.
14: But independent truckers are now feeling the pressure most. Rand Taylor, owner of Fuel Ox, says that's because many cannot lock in fuel prices through contracts.
16: When your costs go up 50, 60, 70%, it's a massive hit to these guys.
14: Experts say if oil shipping disruptions continue,
16: those costs are all going to get passed on to the consumer eventually. In fact, they're already being passed on.
14: Julia Fellow, WTMJ News.
1: Wisconsin's average diesel price right now sits at $5.58 a a gallon.
5: A man under arrest now in Racine for the death of a toddler as police were called to Children's Wisconsin earlier this month for a report of child abuse. Oriel Ramirez Rodriguez was almost 2 years old when he died from significant head trauma about a week later. Investigators arrested the boyfriend of the child's mother, 28-year-old Jordan Keith of Racine.
1: Milwaukee County leaders are moving forward with plans for a long-term seniors center on the northwest side.
17: The county board approving $100,000 for planning and design work following the closure of the McGovern Senior Center. County officials say the facility suffered years of flooding, mold, and deterioration before shutting down. Supervisors say the funding is an important step toward providing safe and reliable services for older adults in the community. The money will help county departments evaluate options and gather public input before deciding on a permanent solution. The proposal now heads to County Executive David Crowley for his signature. Neil Doyle, WTMJ News.
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5: Brewers head to Houston for a weekend series. 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
1: Does it feel like this has been happening more often than in the past? In Galveston, Texas, you've seen the video maybe already. It's out there. First responders breathing a sigh of relief this morning after 8 students were rescued from a stuck roller coaster at Pleasure Pier. They're on this ride. It kind of goes straight up.
5: Wait, I'm sorry. Can I stop you there?
1: Okay, here we go.
5: This is called what?
1: It's called Pleasure Pier.
5: All right, I'll just leave that there then. Go ahead and continue.
1: Anything else
5: continue
1: you'd like
5: with
1: to...
5: your story.
1: The 8 rescued were on the top of, like, it's basically, how would you describe it? There's 8
5: it
1: of them
5: goes
1: in a car. It's just one car. It's not like a train.
5: Yeah.
1: It goes straight up, God knows how high, and then it comes around the top and goes straight down. And right before it got to the top, it got stuck.
23: You know what? It took almost 4 hours to get that happy ending, but I promise you, there's a great deal of relief that I have right now.
1: Yeah, so I'm sure there's some relief after 4 hours of being up there. That's a long time for these kids. And these were, again, just children. It sounds like they were students up there and doing much better.
23: Of course, they were shaken up from climbing that ladder down, being in that hot sun. They have been checked for dehydration, and everyone seems to be doing pretty good.
1: That's the fire chief there speaking. So all is well, but This comes up on the timeline all the time, it seems like. I see this in the news feed, another roller coaster stuck.
5: It's one of those that's hard to know, though. Is it happening more, or do we just have cameras everywhere now where we can see it?
1: So it's like shark attacks?
5: Yeah.
1: Is it just like shark attacks? It's summertime?
5: Right. So. Yeah, so the stuck roller coaster. At least they were sort of perpendicular to the ground. The worst way is if you're stuck upside down,
1: well,
5: the blood's in your
1: but
5: head.
1: But they were facing right. straight up, though. Yes. They weren't like sitting comfortably.
5: Just enjoy the sunshine, I guess.
1: I guess so.
5: It's the getting off, then. They have to pluck them out of these seats
1: yeah,
5: and then take them out
1: yeah,
5: of the...
1: Yeah, they use a giant crane, and they're able to get them down, so...
5: News is sponsored by Annex Wealth Management's Money Talk. 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
13: We've got eastbound 94 tightening up a bit more through the stadium interchange. So just before Mitchell Boulevard all the way to 35th, westbound from 35th to Mitchell Boulevard. Pretty much bookends. Northbound on 41, heavy from just before North Avenue up to Burleigh. Southbound side's backed up before Appleton Avenue down past Capitol Drive. And then on westbound 894, we do have some delays right past 35th and then from Loomis to about 68th. Heads up, eastbound though, we do still, they just cleared it up. We had an accident on the ramp to get onto 894 southbound in the Mitchell Interchange. Looks like they got that one cleared. I'm Debbie Lazaga with your WTMJ Time Saver Traffic.
5: WTMJ forecast, 82 degrees, your inland high with sunny skies today, 74 lakeside, clear skies overnight, low down to 53. For Saturday, a high of 72, cooler near the lake. Sunday, mostly sunny, high of 75, 5 degrees cooler lakeside. Milwaukee's at 53.
1: The budget passes.
6: That's 8 ayes, 1 no. The motion passes.
24: Thank you. There's no easy way to balance a $46 million budget, and I want to thank the administration.
1: You may have noticed there some folks in the background as the Milwaukee Public School Board passes the $1.6 billion budget plan. So this addresses a nearly $50 million budget gap, and it's adding teaching positions but getting rid of some administrative positions. And there's a lot they had to do here. Now, the one thing the school board is proud of is they were able to listen, they say, to the community and actually put some things back. Dr. Casella says they did bring back some of the assistant principal positions that they were going to cut.
25: Because of the need and because of listening to the community and to some of our principals, we added additional assistant principals so that every traditional middle school and high school and K-12 school has at least one.
1: So this adds about 160 teaching positions, increases weekly hours for paraprofessionals. There is some concern that where's the pipeline for future teachers? Like, is there a pipeline being created to bring in more teaching opportunities in the future? When the board director thanked Dr. Casellas for her hard work and listening to the community, those that were on the call and were in the room weren't happy about that.
25: I appreciate the fact that you were listening to
2: the community and that you were able to make some adjustments in the budget based on what you were hearing from staff.
1: So not everyone feels like they were listened to.

0: However, I think you could call this a success as far as what the board was trying to do.
1: Well, I'm interested. The money you have is the money you have. They're raising taxes also, oh, by the way. After taxes went up significantly for people who live in the city of Milwaukee on schools alone. The taxes, I read on a median-priced home in the city of Milwaukee will now be at somewhere in the neighborhood of $2,000 just for schools.
0: Right.
1: You have suburbs not that far from Milwaukee, if you're outside of Milwaukee County, where your overall tax burden is less than, you know, you could double that, but what, $3,500 to $4,000 for your property taxes? That's for the whole boat.
0: Yeah.
1: You're at $2,000 just for schools. The money you have is the money you have. What would you have her do at this point?
0: The union wanted a more than 2.5% cost of living raise for teachers.
1: Okay, from where? From where?
0: Okay, I know.
1: Where?
0: I'm just telling you where some of that was
1: teachers.
0: Coming from, right? So yeah, so you can and you can hear it in the background. Like there were teachers.
2: No, Madam President, we have no items for referral.
3: Are there any other items of business on our agenda?
2: Madam President, that was the last item on this evening's agenda.
3: There should be no further business before the board. This meeting is adjourned.
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0: Sorry about that. WDTMJ's Eric Bilstead here. 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
8: To suggest that we're doing that is, honestly kind of ridiculous.
0: Kind of ridiculous, says Brewers President of Baseball Operations, Matt Arnold, when it comes to them stealing signs and then relaying signs from the dugout to the batter. Because that's what the Cardinals were accusing him of when they were getting swept by the Brewers at AmFam Field. You can steal signs, and that's all part of the game, right? Trying to figure out things, but what you can't do is steal something maybe electronically and then pass that on to the batter while they're in the box. And that was kind of the accusation when Matt Arnold joined us for Brewers 360 Thursday.
8: I think if we were stealing signs, we'd probably have more homers.
0: Yeah. So anyway, the Red Hot Brewers. Now,
1: it's Arnold, look at my team.
0: Yeah.
1: We can't hit home runs.
0: Right. But all right. Doing really well. And this is not a new thing. The Brewers have always been kind of a team that's been good at this, says Adam McKelvey, who joined us earlier for Brewers 360. You'll hear that conversation 1 hour from now. It is kind of ironic, considering the Brewers are now in Houston, taking on the Astros for a weekend series that starts tonight. Coleman Crowe is on the mound for the Crew, 7:10 first pitch right here on WTMJ Radio. Happening today, more baseball news. UW-Milwaukee competes in the NCAA tournament for the first time since 2010. The Panthers with a tough task. They got to play Auburn, fourth seed overall. Now, Brewers manager Pat Murphy has built a relationship with this team, which is really cool. Talks to the manager.

0: into the boys all the time. And Murphy told us earlier on Brewers 360, his advice was be proud and why stop now?
1: The pressure's on that, but number one seed to play a number four seed. Just be yourself and have fun in the moment, and you might be surprised.
0: So that game starts at noon. It's streaming on ESPN+.
2: Even without the recent legal trouble and lingering questions about the future of Packers running back Josh Jacobs, if you were going into this season, think about a position already that was running thin. It's running back.
3: The best ability is availability, and I think that's ultimately what it's going to take for him.
2: Love that line from Packers head coach Matt LaFleur. Probably works in many walks of life, professional life. Best ability is availability. Great if you're super talented or even really good at your job. If you're not here, if you, absenteeism is a problem, or in the case of sports, if you're always hurt, congrats. What are we supposed to do with that? On that, super talented, but he's only been healthy for like 7 minutes in his first two seasons in Green Bay. Can Marshawn Lloyd be the answer?
3: Yeah, he's had some really tough circumstances and has fought through a lot of adversity. But I think that, you know, for a lot of guys, you know, guys that can fight through the adversity and stay positive, which he's done, I think, you know, there's a lot that can come from that in a positive sense.
2: Healthy so far, as the Packers have had their third practice of OTAs, organized team activities, today.
0: There will be a Game 7. Spurs beat the Thunder. That means Game 7, Western Conference Finals, tomorrow night. The winner goes on to play the Knicks in the NBA Finals.
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2: Time saver traffic, 7:52. Debbie.
11: Westbound 94, you're delayed from 35th Street all the way to about Holly Road. Back on the brakes, crossing over the county line to Elm Grove Road, and again west of Moreland Road all the way to Barker. On the eastbound side, we do have delays from Holly to 35th. Southbound 41, slowing down from Appleton Avenue to Capitol. Northbound, your usual delays between North Avenue and Burleigh. More backups from Capitol Drive up past Hampton. I'm Debbie Lozaga with your WTMJ Time Saver Traffic.
0: Sunny today, a high of 82. Tonight, clear, a low of 53. Saturday, partly cloudy and a high of 72. Sunday, sunny is 75. The next chance for rain looks to be Monday, where there's a slight chance for a shower. 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
12: Idea Man.
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13: How do we feel if at Lambeau, at a concert, if we're starting to talk about Chicago sucks or the Bears still suck? Like, where are we at with that? Do we feel good about that too?
12: And Packers Hall of Famer.
0: Well, this was at Lambeau over the weekend.
2: He walked right into it.
12: It's time for Tausch on Wisconsin's Morning News. 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
2: 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Tausch, interesting perspective on the star power in sports from Eric's young son, who finds himself, what, for the first time, like, actually interested in the NBA?
0: And
2: it's because of a guy, one guy, right?
0: He, you know, he's a Bucks fan, but he obviously the Bucks are how they are. But he doesn't ever watch.
2: Bucks are how they are,
0: but never watches games. Tausch, my kids are interesting. They're huge sports fans, local, you know, Bucks, Brewers, Packers, and all that. But they very rarely watch games. They just get the highlights and all that stuff on their phones. But my kid, throughout the series of the Spurs and Thunder, has multiple times said to me throughout the last, I don't know, week and a half, hey, yeah, you know, Spurs, hey, Wemby, they got a game tonight. Hey, what do you think? Uh-huh. Pop that on? I'm like, sure, man. Go ahead if you want. I've never seen him this interested before in an NBA series that didn't have anything to do with the local team. And he loves watching Wemby and the Spurs.
13: Yeah, it's that is, you know, I think anybody that watched, I want to say, was it last series when Wemby just went crazy, or maybe it was the first game against Oklahoma. It was the first game against OKC. And nowadays you see this, and I see it with my kids too. It's, you know, everything is phone and YouTube shorts and clips and TikTok and all that stuff. And it's not, yeah, let's turn on and actually sit and watch a game. But when you get someone that is transformational, and you can recognize greatness. I think as adults, you see it. It's like, oh my gosh, yeah, that's must watch. Tiger Woods would be an example where I think kind of moved that needle. Obviously, Michael Jordan, LeBron James. And, you know, otherwise now it's really hard to impress people. It's hard to get where people are like, I have to sit down and watch this so I can talk about it the next day. It was a lot easier for us because we had limited options. Now, you know, the options are everywhere. So for Wemby to break through like that, and I'm sure it's not just your son that is feeling that way. I think that is, it's spreading a long way. And that's why the NBA has always pushed its stars and with shoes and everything else, because they know that that's how this thing goes. And the same thing goes why everybody is intrigued to meet a quarterback or a wideout, is because these players have the ability to kind of be stars and be different than everybody else. And when you have that, you better make sure you utilize it. And you can say the same thing with the WNBA. And I think they've kind of bungled that a little bit with Caitlin, because that same, I guess, fever pitch, not to be a pun, it was WNBA, and maybe it'll get it back. But stars always, no matter what industry you're in.
2: Oh, I would suggest too, Tausch, on that point, for those who are excited about the possibilities of what may happen for the Bucks if they pull off a big trade for Giannis or whatever, okay, careful what you wish for, because some kid somewhere in Oklahoma isn't particularly interested in the Bucks, who are a perennial seven seed that are just kind of competitive or whatever, without that star power of a guy like Giannis. And I'm not saying I'm not fed up with the whole saga, but just, okay, who are we to become here if we don't get another superstar?
13: Well, you can just look around the league, and especially when you're talking small market teams like Milwaukee is, Giannis has moved the needle and made us an incredibly relevant, obviously a championship team, and that draws interest in Giannis's story. And yeah, Giannis was basically Wemby, you know, 8 or 9 years ago. And now Wemby's skill set and what he can do shooting and some other things, even add the fact that he's another 7 or 8 inches taller, adds another layer to it. But no doubt, I think when Milwaukee, one of the big things, you can't get this wrong. You know, Giannis would stay here if he could. If you're going to trade him, you better get a young star back or someone that is going to be able to at least give your fan base hope. Because while you can worry about the kid in Oklahoma City, I think the big thing is you got to worry about the city of Milwaukee, the state of Wisconsin, right, and making sure that we care about what's going on. Because the last thing you want to be in sports and in any industry is where nobody is really thinking about you. You either want you to hate them or love them. And if you don't have any, if you have apathy or whatever, I guess apathy is the right word, that is the worst place to be in business and also in sports.
2: Have a great weekend, Tausch.
13: You too, guys.
2: Hey, 7:59 on Wisconsin's Morning News.
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2: Just after 8 o'clock, I'm Vince Vitrano on Wisconsin's Morning News. Friday, May 29th, our top story. School abruptly canceled in Sheboygan. What's the message from the school?
0: I'm Eric Bilstad. Progress overseas, helping ease some pressure at the pump.
11: I'm Debbie Lozaga. Southbound on 41, backing up from Appleton Avenue down to Capitol Drive. Northbound is slowing down from North Avenue up past Burleigh. We've got westbound 94 delayed from 35th Street to Holly Road, back on the brakes from Sunny Slope Road all the way to Calhoun. Eastbound, we've got backups right through the stadium from Mitchell Boulevard to 35th. I'm Debbie Lozaga with your WTMJ Time Saver Traffic.
2: Storm Team forecast is a good one through the weekend. Today, 82 degrees, your inland high, 74 lakeside under sunny skies, and a low of 53 tonight. Milwaukee right now at 53.
0: From the WDTMJ Breaking News Center, some breaking news out of Sheboygan. A middle school canceling class today. Horace Mann Middle School will not have school today. The message from the school says this: due to an incident on Horace Mann's grounds involving a community member, school is canceled for today. Please wait further details from the district as information becomes available. So that is from the school. We are reaching out to Sheboygan PD right now to learn more information, but we do know that there is no school at Horace Mann Middle School in Sheboygan because of an incident on the school grounds involving a community member.
2: The Milwaukee Public School Board did approve a $1.6 billion budget with more additions than cuts.
11: The approved budget looks a bit different from Superintendent Dr. Brenda Caselius's original proposal. Public feedback advocated for paraprofessionals.
1: We also are providing 40 hours per week for our paraprofessionals who would like to move to 40 hours per week.
11: And adding back a few assistant principal positions that were slated to be cut.
1: When I talked to the students, they mostly talked about their assistant principals, and that's why we added back those 9 assistant principals.
11: In the end, MPS is adding the equivalent of over 570 full-time positions. Jessica Gatso, WTMJ News.
0: Now we wait to see if potentially a ceasefire extension takes place between the U.S. and Iran. It would reopen the Strait of Hormuz. Meanwhile, gas prices and oil prices seem to be coming down.
3: The average price statewide still sitting at $4.25 as of this morning, but some stations across the area with gas under $4 a gallon. According to Gas Buddy, the Citgo at 6th and Beecher on Milwaukee's south side with gas for $3.89 a gallon. Some stations just under $4, including the Clark on Greenfield Avenue on the west side and the Speedway on South Howell Avenue in Oak Creek with gas at $3.99 a gallon. Neil Doyle, WTMJ News.
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5: We have to be creative. 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
4: Almost every aspect of a Landworks job is being impacted.
5: 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And when it goes up $2 a gallon that you haven't planned for, there's impacts.
4: Already tight margins are being squeezed to the breaking point. John Mercier, WTMJ News.
0: As a team of 30 doctors prepares to head to Kenya to assist U.S. citizens under quarantine from Ebola, health experts are concerned at the potential ramifications of not bringing Americans home.
6: The Infectious Disease Society of America says it's, quote, deeply concerning and raises serious questions about resources, timing, and the level of care Americans sent there will receive. Dr. Ashish Jha calling it a mistake.
7: American doctors, American nurses are a major force in bringing these things to a close. Now you're telling them, by the way, if you get exposed, you can't come home.
6: In just 2 weeks, reported infections now topping 1,000 cases.
0: ABC's Matt Rivers.
2: A rocket test for space company Blue Origin ended in destruction in Florida overnight. Something went catastrophically wrong with the New Glenn rocket.
26: Blue Origin may have had an incident over on the Cape side. Okay, I copy that. I'll pass along. Thank you.
2: That is dispatch audio from MHZ.com. Rocket malfunction caused significant damage to the launch pad and will delay future testing. Blue Origin founder Jeff Bezos says all personnel are accounted for and they're investigating the cause of the explosion.
0: Decision, Wisconsin, an independent candidate for governor caught stealing political yard signs. He filmed himself doing it.
27: I'll have that.
28: Multiple videos posted by Carlos Lamar Dixon show him taking yard signs for both gubernatorial candidate Francesca Hong and Assemblyman Ryan Clancy and putting them in his car. The act is a violation of state law, though neither campaign plans to file criminal charges. Dixon says he takes issue with the Democratic Socialists of America's original ties to Zionism, which the party has since rescinded.
27: Whether people agree with my methods or not, at least now we're having a conversation.
28: Adam Roberts, WTMJ News.
2: Milwaukee County moving forward with new plans focused on food access and flood preparedness.
29: County supervisors unanimously approved a joint city-county task force aimed at improving access to affordable and healthy food after several grocery store closures across Milwaukee County neighborhood. The city of Milwaukee is expected to introduce a companion resolution in the coming week. Supervisors also approved a flood preparedness resolution focused on improving emergency communication, regional coordination, and storm response. This comes after major flooding hit southeast Wisconsin last August and again in April. Nizer Spencer, WTMJ News.
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2: All signs point to a natural gas leak as the cause of an explosion and fire that killed at least 3 people in Dallas Thursday afternoon.
9: 3 people, including a child, are known to have died when the 23-unit apartment building blew up. But other victims could still be buried in the rubble.
10: We will continue searching the building until every last inch of that property has been searched.
9: An emotional Jason Evans of the Dallas Fire Department says a tragedy like this, especially one involving children, is tough on first responders.
10: And that is... excuse me. And that, you know, we're parents.
9: Jim Ryan, ABC News in Dallas-Fort Worth.
0: Progress in Laos for the rescue teams who've been searching for the villagers found themselves trapped in a cave for over a week by floodwaters there. Officials now say the floodwaters are starting to pull back and the 5 villagers who were discovered could soon be on their way out of the cave. A total of 7 people trapped, 2 remain missing.
2: It was the 10th annual Unwrapped event challenging Milwaukee chefs to make a gourmet meal out of ingredients from McDonald's. They do it every year for a good cause.
12: The proceeds from the event go directly to Sharp Literacy, a program that integrates interactive science, technology, engineering, art, and math classes into urban schools throughout Milwaukee, Waukesha, and Racine. 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
12: Sharp Literacy does not charge any of the schools they offer classes in.
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12: Elizabeth Linton in WTMJ News.
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11: Yeah, we've got delays southbound on 41 from just before Hampton all the way past Capitol Drive. The northbound side tightening up between North Avenue and Burleigh, and then again just north of Capitol to Hampton. Westbound 94, your usual backups from 35th to Holly.

0: eastbound, backing up right through the stadium interchange to 35th. The rest of the system is actually looking okay. A few broken down vehicles here and there. Again, squads are with them, and it's just so that you can keep an eye out for them. I don't see any delays with them specifically. I'm Debbie Lazago with your WTMJ Time Saver Traffic.
1: Your storm team forecast. Sunshine today, high of 74 lakeside, 82 inland. Skies mostly clear overnight at a low of 53. We're there right now, 53 in Milwaukee.
2: 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Here are your hosts, Eric Bilstad and Vince Vitrano.
3: And a good Friday morning, 8:14. Hey, quick update, Vince, from Horace Mann Middle School. Neil Doyle in the newsroom says he just got off the phone with Sheboygan PD. We expect more details from Sheboygan PD shortly, he says. The school, this one just kind of...
1: The weirdness of it is the wording in, yes, in the release of why they closed the school.
3: Correct. So Horace Mann Middle School in Sheboygan, no school today. And the way it was written on their Facebook page was, due to an incident on school grounds involving a community member, school is canceled today.
1: So I guess they went out of their way to make sure that people didn't think it was a student or student related, but it could be anything. I mean, it could be a damage to property type of thing.
3: Right.
1: It could have been an ongoing situation. You know,
3: yeah, so many different
1: all of those things.
3: But there's also questions as to why would that prompt school to be canceled today. So anyway, we expect to learn more from Sheboygan PD, and as soon as we do, we'll bring that information to you. Meanwhile, the story in West Bend is getting a lot of attention. A lot of folks have dogs, and many dog owners, not all though, but many dog owners may bring their dog to a dog groomer. What's a dog groomer? Well, it's more than just like, it's spa treatment for your dog. Actually, a lot of it is, it's actually important. A lot of folks have to bring their dogs to the groomer. You do this, right, Debbie?
0: Yes, I do. It's a lot easier. He's a schnauzer, so there's a particular way you have to groom them for them to look presentable.
1: Right. So it's not necessarily just fancy dogs go to the
0: right. Right. Yeah. Right. There's like they have to trim up certain areas so that they stay clean and healthy.
3: You said that very well done. Right, we have a Labradoodle, and our Labradoodle, his hair gets really thick and long, and enough so where he's uncomfortable. So we have to get him his haircut like maybe every 5 weeks at the longest.
1: Must be like shorn sheep.
3: Kinda, yeah. And Eric
1: does have a fancy dog, by the way.
3: I wanted
1: he is
3: to.
1: a very fancy dog.
3: I wanted to actually do it myself. I tried to convince my wife to let me cut
1: his
3: hair.
1: How'd that go over? Yeah. Short conversation, huh?
3: So anyway, he goes to dog groomer too. Well, the story out of West Bend, this dog groomer is in the spotlight after video now has surfaced of her hitting a dog.
4: I do not fight.
3: And that's the video there. TMJ4 News has the video and shared it with us. You can see it if you'd like. Siding Unlimited, WTMJ talk and text line. Just text the word dog, D-O-G, to 855-616-1620, and we'll send it to you. If I'm describing it, so the dog's not very big. I don't know, Debbie, if you know what type of dog it is. I don't.
0: I didn't see what the dog, I just saw the lady, the back of the lady.
3: Okay. Well, so she's holding the dog by the leg to try to keep this animal, you know, from moving around. Dog's jumping around, kind of nipping occasionally. And then at one point, she kind of swipes at the dog's head. Now, clearly, this pup was not interested in this. And I'm sure that happens all the time with dog groomers. Like, not every dog is cool with these situations. But the video has shown enough where it's getting the attention of the police. So now police are considering recommending mistreatment of animal charges for this groomer. This is at Joys of Grooming. After this video went public now, Joys of Grooming again. And typically at a dog groomer, and I've seen it at our dog's grooming place too, they'll put like some type of rope leash around
0: the
3: dog.
0: It's like a collar.
3: Yeah, like around the collar. And that kind of keeps them at bay a little bit, helps you control the animal a little bit. In this case, that leash is on, but then she's grabbing the leg and just trying to like spin him around and get this dog in place.
1: What was she doing? It looked like she was vacuuming the dog. So
3: yeah,
1: tell me what's happening there.
0: That's the trimmer probably.
1: Okay.
3: But yeah, because it looked like she was trying to get after the feet, right? To pause and then just try to get all the different spots of this animal.

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1: You guys know, you tell me.
2: Right. Well, I'll say this. I got a big dog, you know, and I've never done that to him, if that makes sense. And I would certainly imagine that Debbie has not.
3: I have not. But I mean, there are ways to get around this. I mean, you don't have to like hit the dog. You can like put a muzzle on him and have someone else hold him. Or there are actually, you can put those restraints around, one around the neck, like you were mentioning. There's another one that you can put around his back legs,
2: but
3: like around his hips.
2: I'm sure any dog owner, and again, I'm not justifying anything. I'm sure dog owners have all had their stories of where they've had to grab or stop their animals before, and whether it's a back of a leg or even a tail, we're like, oh, get over here, I need you. And that's happened. Again, I'm not suggesting you should be doing that, but I know every dog owner has a moment or a story of how they've had to try to figure out how to control their animal. In this case, it's leading police to get involved because of a situation at Joys of Grooming.
1: What do you see on the roads here, Deb?
3: Well, we've got eastbound 94 still a bit heavy through the stadium interchange, as you might imagine, all the way to 35th. Westbound side, 35th Street to Holly Road. So bookends right there. We've got northbound 41 from North Avenue past Burleigh. Southbound backed up from Hampton past Capitol Drive, almost to Burleigh. 43 has been behaving pretty well this morning, so we're looking pretty good there. I'm Debbie Lazaga with your WTMJ Time Saver Traffic.
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1: A24 on Wisconsin's Morning News this Friday morning. Looks like a gorgeous weekend ahead. Sunshine through the 5-day forecast. Actually,

0: TMJ meteorologist Craig Copleen texted early this morning. Says he doesn't see a drop of rain till maybe Thursday.
1: Yikes. Oof. So that Thursday slight chance is...
0: Yes, right.
1: I'm sorry,
0: there
1: that Monday slight chance is
0: not,
1: very slight.
0: Not much, okay. Right. Packers get back to work at OTAs, organized team activities today, with the fate of their starting running back still uncertain.
2: Happening today.
0: Unclear whether Josh Jacobs would report, although nobody seems to think he would, either from a team perspective or his own personal perspective, that would be a good idea given what's going on, that he would not be participating in these voluntary practices. Police in Hobart, just to fill you back in case you're just tuning in on this, just outside of Green Bay, they arrested Jacobs this week on accusations of domestic violence. They were called to his home over the weekend. Jacobs spent a night in the Brown County Jail, but was then released without being charged.
3: I see so many things in what the DA put out in their statement that kind of, not raises red flags per se, but it's kind of code for maybe a little bit of backpedaling, maybe some problems with the case. Maybe we have a victim or a witness who may be recanting or changing his or her story. So there's a lot going on here.
0: It's criminal defense attorney Julius Kim, who prior to this practice was a prosecutor. So he joined John and Julia on Wisconsin's Afternoon News this week. The DA's office in Green Bay did issue a statement upon Jacobs' release saying, the investigation isn't closed. We're still investigating. We have not reached a decision on what, if any, charges may be filed. So attorney Kim did find that to be an oddity.
3: Most DA's offices, when someone's in jail, they'll make a charging decision right then and there, and they'll say, those defense attorneys, quite honestly, you know what, I appreciate everything you're saying, but we're going to charge now, and you could talk to us about this later.
0: So what's going on here? I did think that was interesting. We talked about why weren't charges filed if you're still thinking about charging someone, and perhaps there's additional information that may come to light, but what Julius Kim was saying there is, yeah, but typically, even if there are some questions over the validity of various claims, charges are issued if there's enough there. And then you say, all right, we'll talk about it in court.
1: Right. And then you walk through it then. Yeah.
0: So Kim thought the language as well that the DA used in his statement about considering, quote, whether there is admissible evidence available that rises to the level of proof beyond a reasonable doubt. Kim thought that was telling. And he draws on his experience handling these types of cases.
3: I prosecuted domestic violence cases for most of my prosecutorial career. And I can tell you what happens most of the time is that people will call the police in situations because they're mad, they're upset, or they're scared, or they just want someone out of the house, not realizing there is this mandatory arrest law in Wisconsin. And so when the police show up, suddenly, the victim, so to speak, spills her guts and says, you know, he did this, this, and that. And then suddenly there's a mandatory arrest law, and the person says, whoa, whoa, whoa, I didn't expect that to happen here. And then it's in the sobering moments in the hours after arrest or the hours or days after arrest when people start thinking about the implications of what's going on, someone losing their job, getting criminally charged, losing financial support, that's when suddenly people start going, yeah, I'm not sure that I want this to happen. And then you see people recant.
0: Oh, Julius Kim is not connected to this case. He was brought in to talk with John and Julia about his perspective. So we do not know, nor may we ever really. I mean, we only know for certain whether if somebody wants to talk about it to any of the parties involved or if authorities ever do file formal criminal charges, then you have a criminal complaint and you learn much more detail. But that may never happen. We may not know whether any of these suggestions are the case as it pertains to Josh Jacobs.
1: And you arrest no matter what? State law.
0: That's what he's talking about is, I guess I would, if I needed to draw an analogy, and again, this doesn't make light of or compare domestic violence to a workplace issue or whatever, but somebody says, well, I'm going to tell HR about this or that or whatever, and you file some sort of complaint with HR, and then, okay, this colleague that you reported for something then gets suspended, and it triggers a bunch of mandatory things within your company, and
1: that's
0: you
1: where
0: maybe
1: the recanting
0: as,
1: may then
0: as
1: come
0: the
1: in.
0: Person is like, well, I didn't.
1: Right.
0: No, I just meant, you know, and things got further out. So that could be.
1: And this is in place to protect the victim.
0: Right. And so the law in Wisconsin is to remove this person, get this person out of there
1: because
0: very often you have a victim who may be intimidated. So something very terrible did happen. But in that moment with that other person standing right there, so tell us what happened and get scared to say what happened or any of those things. So that's why we had that quote unquote mandatory arrest rule. And then we sorted out later. That is what happened here. But that much is all we really, really know. We know what was told to Hobart Lawrence police, the charges that they recommended to the DA's office, but the DA's office has a higher burden of proof. So that's what's at play here. Again, we may never really know if this ultimately is resolved without any charges having been filed. I just thought, as a lot of people have questioned, what's going on here? How can you release somebody who hasn't, you know, how can you arrest somebody if then they,
4: yeah, why was he arrested?
0: No charges. Is there favoritism? Is it because he's a Green Bay Packer? All of those things. So I thought Attorney Kim's perspective on that was important to share. We'll see what happens in Green Bay today and next week as the Packers continue OTAs. Coming up on 8:30 here, we'll get you a bottom of the hour update from ABC News next.
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11: ABC News, I'm Sherry Preston. U.S. and Iranian negotiators have reached a tentative agreement to extend the ceasefire in the three-month-old war with Iran and to reopen the Strait of Hormuz. A rocket test for space company Blue Origin ends in a massive fireball. The new Glenn rocket, named for astronaut John Glenn, blew up on the launch pad last night. Nobody was hurt. Former Attorney General Pam Bondi has put her opening statement out as she appears before the House Oversight Committee on the release of the Epstein files. On Capitol Hill, ABC's Jay O'Brien.
12: And it will be behind closed doors. It will be transcribed, but there will be no video. And she's not technically under oath, although it is still illegal, of course, to lie to Congress. The former Attorney General just walked in moments ago, and I and other reporters peppered her with questions, including, are there files that mention President Trump that have not been released? She didn't answer that.
11: The work continues, trying to get those villagers out of that flooded cave in Laos. Some of the same divers who got those boys in a cave in Thailand out several years ago are helping as well. This is ABC News.
13: Delays along southbound 41 stretching from Silver Spring down towards Capitol Drive. Northbound's cleared up nicely. As a matter of fact, everything else seems to be winding down. Still have some delays westbound 94 from 35th Street to Holly Road, eastbound from the stadium to 35th. I'm Debbie Lazaga with your WTMJ Time Saver Traffic.
0: High of 74 lakeside, 82 inland under sunny skies today. Mostly clear tonight and low of 53. Milwaukee at 53, and from the WTMJ Breaking News Center, breaking news this morning out of Sheboygan, where a school there abruptly canceled classes due to an on-campus incident. It's at Horace Mann Middle School, and the school says they canceled classes due to an incident on the school grounds involving a community member. Beyond that, we don't have anything else to report. Police and district officials say more information will be released as it becomes available.
4: That is in Sheboygan. The Milwaukee Public School Board approving a revised version of the district's $1.6 billion budget. It addresses a nearly $50 million budget gap while adding nearly 160 teaching positions and increases weekly hours for paraprofessionals up to 40 hours across the district.
0: Milwaukee Public School Board approved a revised version of the district's $1.6 billion budget. It addresses the nearly $50 million budget gap, adds nearly 160 teaching positions.

0: positions and increases weekly hours for paraprofessionals up to 40 hours across the district.
1: A person is dead after an incident at a Milwaukee boat storage facility. The medical examiner was called to Center Point Marine in Walker's Point on Thursday, where a person was trapped underneath a tipped boat. 24-year-old died at the scene. It's not known what caused that accident.
0: Time for news about your money. 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Just a few minutes off the opening bell, the Dow Jones Industrial Average on the rise, up 137 points to 50,806. The S&P 500 at 7,578 is up 14 points, and the NASDAQ up 36 to 26,954. 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
1: We continue to follow this breaking story out of Sheboygan at Horace Mann Middle School. So this is in Sheboygan, not the Horace Mann in West Dallas. So in Sheboygan, the school canceled class today. It posted on Facebook about an hour ago. It said, due to an incident on the school grounds involving a community member, school is canceled for today. Please await further details. And that
0: we are awaiting the further details because that sounds alarming.
1: Yeah, and it seemed... They said community member because that would indicate it's not a school or a student, right. Or a school worker. And we've been reaching out. Neil's been chatting with the Sheboygan PD, and they've been trying to get their ducks in a row before they release all their information. We do know that the medical examiner was called, and when a Sheboygan County medical examiner or any ME is called to the scene, that means that there is a body, that someone has died. Now, to put two and two together and try to figure that out. That's not what we're going to do at this point. But again, they say no school at Horace Mann Middle School because of an incident involving a community member. No school today at Horace Mann Middle School. The Sheboygan County ME has been called to the scene.
0: Both the district and the police department promising additional information as soon as they're able to share that. 20 minutes before 7 o'clock. The Brewers are on their way to Houston for a three-game set this weekend. We'll check in with MLB.com's Adam McKelvey next on Brewers 360. First, we'll do the roads. Debbie.
6: We've got eastbound 94 tightening up right through the stadium to 35th. Westbound from 35th Street to Holly Road. Southbound on 41, a heavy ride from Appleton Avenue down to Hampton. Northbound's cleared up, so we're looking good all the way up to Good Hope Road. I'm Debbie Lazago with your WTMJ Time Saver Traffic.
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1: Brewers start a three-game series with the Houston Astros tonight in Houston. This comes after a nice-looking homestand. Brewers fresh off a sweep of the St. Louis Cardinals. Of course, there's a lot of conversation about the Brewers maybe stealing signs or at least relaying signs from the dugout.
0: It's interesting we're playing Houston because they had the sign stealing scandal, which was epic in nature, using cameras and different communications ways. That's not what we're talking about here with the Brewers.
1: Right. No, it sounds like this might be a little bit different. We do want to ask Adam McKelvey about this. Adam joining us now on Brewers 360, a couple of hours early. Hi, Adam.
9: Hi. Yeah, a couple hours early, Houston. I love this trip.
0: You're on your way to Houston this morning?
9: Yeah. It's a nice little three-game in and out, but it's a cool stadium. It has a little American Family Field vibe in that it's, you know, the kind of warehouse feel. So I've always liked this stuff.
0: You had what did you do on the off day?
9: Yeah, thank you for asking that. How timely. I had a chance to go visit Waukesha South.
0: I'm anxious
9: yesterday
0: to hear the answer now.
9: I got to go visit Waukesha South yesterday. Mr. Cassio, who is just like, from walking through the halls with him yesterday morning, you can tell is that teacher that, you know, you love, everybody loves. He is also an usher at American Family Field for 31 years. And he invited me to come talk to some of his sports business students and English students and the baseball team. And we just did a little Q&A, which I don't get to do very much because I'm not a very big deal. And it was really fun. And the kids were awesome. I was just really impressed by all their questions. And I told them I would give them a little shout out today because they deserve it. So So nice. Bryce Kruick, one of their pitchers, threw a no-hitter last week.

0: And I feel like now I kind of have to follow Waukesha South. And sorry, Eisenhower, I have a second favorite high school team.
1: Uh-oh.
2: Yeah, there you go.
1: Awesome. Hey, got to read this from your story you posted on Brewers.com. Like so many disagreements in baseball, the source of discontent was one team sensing another team had picked up its signs. The Brewers have long been labeled as particularly adept at that skill, which is considered fair game as long as it stays within the field of play. It's that second line there. The Brewers have long been labeled as particularly adept at this, considered as long as they're doing it fairly. What does that mean?
0: It means that for years and years, going back to remember the Yu Darvish Christian Yelich feud on Twitter years ago, where Darvish was accusing the Brewers of something untoward. I think that was in the 18 era, where Yelich was killing it. Other teams think the Brewers have their signs all the time, and the Brewers certainly try. All teams try to pick up signs. It's completely within the rules and unwritten rules to do so. The problem with the Cardinals was that Carlos Marmol, the manager, thought the Brewers coaches were relaying signs from the dugout. Now that's a no-no because you've got monitors, you've got the iPads, you've got technology to help you do that. So that doesn't seem fair, and it's not considered fair. The Brewers, Daniel Vogelbach, bat with Marmol on Tuesday afternoon, says, no, we don't do that. Unequivocally, he said, absolutely, we were not doing that. And that's the thing about this whole saga, and this happens between teams all the time. The mere suspicion that a team is picking up your signs and has your signs and is relaying every sign the Brewers are fine with that being the perception because the pitcher's out there thinking about something other than executing the next pitch. So fine, let all that stuff be in other teams' heads. It's one of those things, again, that happens all the time in baseball. We rarely see it spill out so publicly. And that, Abner Uribe went over the line. Everybody is in agreement that he went over the line with his reaction to that. But at least it kind of explains the back and forth of where this started from.
3: I'm entirely with you on the reaction and how it was inappropriate. But now that it's all been aired out and we understand, and Abner did apologize, and I agree with that. I'm finding it more comical as it goes. I'm getting increasingly okay.
0: Well,
3: with
0: look,
3: it.
0: Some of this stuff. Oh, his reaction to the whole thing.
3: No, his reaction.
0: Well, sometimes, sometimes to me, the whole sign stealing thing and some of the intrigue that teams suspect other teams of doing a million different things is kind of funny sometimes as well. And sometimes I attribute that to these guys getting to the ballpark at like 1 o'clock in the afternoon for a 7 o'clock game. And there is just a lot of time in baseball to think about and talk about the little things you see going on the field. And I think that's why sometimes there's more of this stuff in baseball than other sports. I mean, you think of Deflategate in the NFL and some of the video stuff in football. But, I mean, that's the outlier. In baseball, it seems like we have this little saga about this team is doing this to the baseballs or picking up signs from, way back in the day when Bernie Brewer was a new thing. I think it was Whitey Herzog. It's in the story that I did way back when about the origins of Bernie Brewer. A manager was convinced that Bernie Brewer was relaying signs to Brewer's hitters.
1: Oh, fantastic.
0: When it was a brand new thing. So this has been going on literally forever.
3: MLB.com's Adam McKelvey.
1: Safe flight.
3: On his way to Houston. Brewers and Astros, 7:10 first pitch tonight. Thanks, Adam.
0: All right. See you guys.
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4: Southbound 41, still heavy from Silver Spring down to Capitol Drive. Northbound is backing up from North Avenue to Burleigh. Westbound 94, a little bit tight right through the stadium interchange to Holly Road. Eastbound from Mitchell Boulevard to 35th. Other than that, looking pretty good. I'm Debbie Lazaga with your WTMJ Time Saver Traffic.
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3: 8:52 on Wisconsin's Morning News. Eric, you and I had the same experience on Thursday that frames our next conversation this morning. We were both pleasantly surprised to fill up our gas tanks at $3.99 a gallon.
10: Happening today.
3: I'm still not sure that one's okay.
1: I mean, that's what we have been saying.
3: Well,
1: when we see the gas prices.
3: Fair enough.
1: But now we all celebrate.
3: That's our special gas prices happening today. Stinger, if you will. Industry term. AAA Wisconsin still reporting a statewide average for a gallon of regular at $4.25 a gallon. But $3.99 is out there. Drive around a bit. More on how this is affecting everyone, the prospects for dropping prices in a moment. First, as this is all related to the ongoing conflict in Iran and the stoppage of oil flowing through the Strait of Hormuz in the Middle East. Progress on that front, although we've heard that before.
12: According to U.S. officials, the president has been briefed on a draft agreement that would extend the current fragile ceasefire and see the strait reopen over the course of 60 days. Iran loosening its grip on the critical waterway as the U.S. pulls back its naval blockade on Iranian ports, buying time to start negotiating an end to the war.
3: ABC's Mary Bruce reporting, however, as it pertains to gas prices, even fully opening the strait right now, right this second, would not provide immediate relief at the pump. Wisconsin's Afternoon News did an in-depth hour on our pain at the pump situation. So talk with this guy here, Randy Taylor. He's CEO of a company called Fuel Ox.
13: Here's the issue, though. The issue is that even after it's open, it's going to take months to get things back to normal. Okay, so you're going to, so it's not going to happen overnight. Any change that happens is not going to happen overnight. But in the meantime, you know, prices are going to stay high, and there's not much we, any of us can do about it.
3: How do you like that?
1: Okay.
3: Is that good? Is that what you wanted to hear this morning?
1: No.
3: Going into the weekend. So even best case scenario, reopening the straits not going to cause prices to plummet immediately. And we talk all the time about this. I think we need to talk more about it, being more than just the added cost of filling up our cars. And oh, by the way, I had a buddy text me, and he must have a higher end car, and he's filling up for, if you need that premium gas, he said he had to fill up for $5.39.
1: Yeah. Yeah. It's bad.
3: Which, if you don't have a nicer car, causes you to say, well, must be a good problem to have. I understood.
1: Enjoy your Maserati.
3: I'm pretty sure he doesn't have a Maserati. But I know what you're saying. But nonetheless, okay, the cost is real. Now, imagine this. You're a business, maybe even a small business or a larger one, and you have a fleet of vehicles to do what you do. Imagine how that is going to affect the cost of everything in your business. Here's a landscape and design company on what's hitting them and then ultimately may hit their customers.
14: Most of our contracts do have a clause that if it hits a certain price, we may ask for a fuel surcharge. We have not done that yet. We're going to put it off as long as we can. Most of our clients we've had for years and years, and we know that they are feeling the impact also. A lot of our clients are small business owners themselves. They're feeling it in their business. They're feeling it in their own budgets privately. We delay that as much as we can. And a few years ago, when the gas prices hit near $5 a gallon, we did implement that. But like I said, we haven't done it yet, and we're going to delay it as long as we can.
3: That's Lisa Trudeau. She's with Landworks Wisconsin. So think about this too. Delivery services, municipal operations funded by taxpayers. So that's road crews, police agencies, parks departments. They got to mow the lawn. They got
1: weed whackers. They got leaf blowers.
3: Yes. So all hurting as none of them budgeted for gas over $4 a gallon. Actually, diesel is more, considerably more. So when is relief coming?
15: I'm hopeful that we'll see prices by the end of the summer, you know, under that, you know, $4 range for sure. And hopefully by the end of the year, under $3.
3: Hopefully by the end of the year, under $3. That's John Kelsey, oil and gas industry expert, on the best case scenario projections that they're looking at. I'll remind you, full conversation available in podcast form on our website, wherever you get your podcasts, if you want to listen to that in-depth hour of Wisconsin's Afternoon News.
1: It was a strange moment yesterday to be excited about the $3.99, like, yay!
3: And how long did it take for you to come right back down from that and go like,
1: why am I celebrating this?
3: Exactly what I felt. I see I'm pulling into the gas station. I'm like, whoa, $3.99, better get right on it.
1: I mean, I offered to get gas for the next guy behind me. Pay it forward. It's so cheap.
3: Right.
1: Then I realized.
3: You did not. You didn't know nothing of the sort. But right, it doesn't take us long to get conditioned to bring that down. I mean, I told you years ago, I was at TMJ4 when gas, it was the summer, I think it was summer of 2000 when gas was first approaching and then later topped $2 a gallon and we lost our minds.
1: Mm-hmm.
3: Absolutely lost our minds. We covered that story each day, every day, 4 months. Each day, every day, 4, 5, 6, 10, morning show. Every show had the outrage over the gas prices as we approach $2 a gallon. Now, granted, that was 26 years ago. But it's still one of those things where that was the standard. Now, can you have imagined at the time? You know what? One day, you'll be happy at $3.99. Couldn't have imagined it. 8:58 on Wisconsin's Morning News.
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5: Pitch to Bowers. And a high fly ball deep right field. This ball's way back there. That one's off the scoreboard and over it. And out of this ballpark.
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6: Just after 9 o'clock, I'm Vince Vitrano on Wisconsin's Morning News. Friday, May 29th, our top story. Classes canceled and an active investigation at a Sheboygan school.
7: I'm Eric Bilstad. Fuel prices may be easing.
6: Sunshine today and a high of 74 lakeside, 82 inland. Skies mostly clear tonight with a low of 53. And the weekend looks really good. 72 Saturday, 75 Sunday, both days cooler near the lake. Milwaukee at 60. And from the WTMJ Breaking News Center, breaking news this morning, Horace Mann Middle School in Sheboygan abruptly canceled classes today. Now, authorities are only saying at this point it's due to an incident on the school grounds involving a community member. Now, we do know this. The Sheboygan County Medical Examiner tells WTMJ that they were called to the scene and an investigation is ongoing. Police and Sheboygan School District officials say more information will be released as they are able to do so.
7: Milwaukee Public Schools crawling out of a deficit, cutting administrative staff and adding teachers as the Board of School Directors approves a $1.6 billion budget.
8: That's eight ayes, one no. The motion passes.
9: Thank you. There's
10: community pushback continued in the background of Thursday night's meeting right up to the vote. The budget adds 159 teaching positions and gives more part-time employees the option for full-time hours. Superintendent Dr. Brenda Caselius.
11: We have the additional positions to really give our students a fighting chance at learning how to read, particularly at the early grades.
10: And employees will get a staggered cost of living raise of just over 2.6%. Jessica Gatso, WTMJ News.
6: With U.S. and Iran making some progress when it comes to peace talks, gas prices see more positive momentum in Wisconsin.
12: Your eyes didn't deceive you. Some prices now under $4, according to Gas Buddy. On Milwaukee's south side, the Citgo at 6th and Beecher with gas for $3.89 a gallon. We found seven other stations with gas under $4 as of this morning. That includes a couple on the south side, the Amstar on West Rogers, and the Marathon on Oklahoma Avenue with gas for $3.99 a gallon. The average price statewide sitting at $4.25. Neil Doyle, WTMJ News.
7: The high prices have local companies struggling to stay profitable.
13: It's a cost we couldn't budget for. Nobody expected this to happen again.
14: Lisa Trudeau is the director of sales for Landworks Wisconsin. Landworks quoted jobs and signed contracts a long time ago that now need to be honored.
13: We have to look at these costs and absorb them somehow. A lot of our contracts and estimates were done last year, sometimes 2 years ago.
14: Gas prices mean less employees hired and longer hours for those that are working. John Merkier, WTMJ News.
6: Now, former Attorney General Pam Bondi back on Capitol Hill this morning. She is due to testify in the Jeffrey Epstein files before the House Oversight Committee. Survivors continued their call for transparency.
9: The former Attorney General just walked in moments ago, and I and other reporters peppered her with questions, including, are there files that mention President Trump that have not been released? She didn't answer that. We also asked her, does she apologize to those Epstein survivors who have said that she mishandled the release of these Epstein files? She didn't answer that. As she walked into this room, there were Epstein survivors here who shouted to her to tell the truth.
6: ABC's Jay O'Brien reporting.
7: It's not clear whether the U.S. plan to create a 50-bed facility for Americans who could get exposed to Ebola will go ahead in Kenya. The State Department says it had plans to send 30 health officials to Kenya, and Secretary of State Marco Rubio says the U.S. would pledge $13.5 million to the Ebola response there. Meanwhile, the U.S. is screening passengers who are coming back from affected countries.
15: The Kenyan High Court basically temporarily suspended those plans, saying that anyone infected by or exposed to the Ebola virus would not be allowed inside Kenyan borders. It's unclear what that will mean for U.S. plans. But as that happens, we know screenings are ramping up not only here at JFK, but also at Atlanta, the airport in Atlanta, at George Bush Intercontinental, in our international airport in Houston, and also at Washington Dulles Airport in Virginia.
7: Maybe sees Matt Rivers.
6: New lawsuit against the genetic testing company 23andMe now filed in California, and this suit alleges that the company didn't do enough to safeguard customers' private information during a 2023 data breach. More from ABC's Stephanie Ramos.
16: The lawsuit also claims 23andMe downplayed the breach, saying it was doing everything possible to protect customers' data while hackers were already selling information, including ancestry and genetic health details on the dark web and demanding a ransom. We have reached out to 23andMe for comment and have not heard back yet.
6: According to the suit, hackers were able to gain access to sensitive data for 5 months.
7: News about your money, the WTMJ Annex Wealth Management Market Update. On a Friday, the bell has rung. The Dow is up 154, the NASDAQ up 156, and the S&P is up 31.
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6: Time for WTMJ Sports Update from the Gruber Law Office's One Call, That's All Sports Desk. Our first place Milwaukee Brewers in Houston for weekend series against the Astros. Brewers President of Baseball Operations Matt Arnold saying the ballpark is hitter friendly.
0: Yeah, the corners are certainly very friendly, especially for right-handed hitters. You know, with the short Crawford boxes there, it's certainly a big advantage for several of those guys when you're when you have the short porch in left field.
6: Brewers sitting on a four-game lead in the National League Central as things stand this morning. Coleman Crow, who? Just another kid who's coming up and is amazing. He gets the start tonight for Milwaukee. 7:10 is the first pitch with our coverage here on WTMJ beginning at 6:35. College baseball, UW-Milwaukee is in the NCAA tournament for the first time in 16 years. Panthers in the Auburn Regional face the fourth-ranked Tigers this afternoon. Noon is the first pitch in the NBA playoffs. Western Conference Finals going to a Game 7. Spurs avoiding elimination with a 118-91 thumping of the Thunder. Game 7 Saturday night in Oklahoma City.
7: WTMJ Time Saver Traffic. Roads are fine. Got some slowdowns because of the construction in those usual spots that otherwise you are good this Friday morning.
6: Your WTMJ five-day forecast. I don't have a drop of rain in the five-day. I'm kidding.
7: Oh, no.
6: I'll complain about my lawn later. Let's take it, right? We've waited a long time for this. Sunshine today, 74 degrees lakeside, 82 inland. Tonight, low down to 53 under mostly clear skies. For Saturday, partly cloudy, 66 at the lake, 72 inland. Sunday, mostly sunny, 75 degrees your high temperature, a few degrees cooler by the lake. Sunday, I'm sorry. Addendum. Slight chance of a shower early.
7: Okay.
6: Monday.
7: Slight chance. All right. We'll take it.
6: Partly cloudy. High 74 at the lake. 80 inland. And Tuesday, mostly sunny. 74 lakeside. 79 inland. What a stretch. We're at 63 in Milwaukee.
1: 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Here are your hosts, Eric Bilstad and Vince Vitrano.
6: Eleven minutes after 9 o'clock on Wisconsin's Morning News. Great to have you with us for another hour here on Friday morning. I share this in comedy with our dear friend whom we miss every day, but especially when the Brewers are playing so well.
22: Kind of a weird look, but I guess that's their thing.
6: I mean, Bob Uecker, right? We're now fully in our second season with the Brewers broadcasting legend no longer with us.
22: What'd you pay for those things? 100 apiece.
6: Don't you think sometimes just how much fun Uke would be having with this team?
7: Oh, my gosh.
6: Colin Mizorowski. I mean, so we miss him so much. So I think about that a lot. And all of us, especially us here at WTMJ, we miss him terribly. Well, I mentioned he and I have a cause in common, and I bring it up because there's a big event this weekend. And you have to be of a certain age to remember Uke's connection. But one of his big things back in the day...
23: People from all over greater Milwaukee are flocking to this year's Uecker's Ride for the Arts, led by Bob Uecker. This popular family event lets bicyclers enjoy a nice leisurely ride along Lake Michigan while helping to support the United Performing Arts Fund.
6: This is a television commercial from 1985. I remember it. I remember it as a kid because it was so strange. It was just really off the wall.
7: Is Uke even in it?
6: He's not even in it. He's just mentioned. I think they use a still shot of him. You know, as they used to say on Saturday Night Live.
24: Who are the ad wizards who came up with this one?
6: Right? But anyway, it was bizarre. But for about a decade, what is known today as UPAF Ride for the Arts, presented by Miller Lite, was the Uecker Ride for the Arts. And Bob was super committed to and appreciated our robust performing arts culture in Milwaukee and the role that UPAF plays every year in making that so. So that bit of history as the UPAF Ride for the Arts is coming up on Sunday morning. I'm proudly serving, as we've talked about, as co-chair for the UPAF annual community campaign. And the president and CEO of UPAF, Amory Scobie-Polacek, is doing a great job getting us close to our $9.5 million goal. She is live in studio with us this morning. At long last, we get to you, Amory. But the setup was worth it, don't you think?
25: Oh, my gosh. And Bob Uecker, what a legend in Milwaukee. And just really speaks to the connection between support of the performing arts and having a world-class city with Major League Baseball and the Bucks and all of the things that make Milwaukee amazing.
6: And we should point out, my co-chair this year is Cecilia Gore, head of the Milwaukee Brewers Community Foundation. The Brewers have been great partners, offering up all sorts of prizes and things, and really engaging all of our donors through this campaign so far.
25: Well, and in fact, the Brewers allow the kids in the ride to ride free. It's the Brewers Community Foundation that presents Kids Ride Free. So when you come out on Sunday morning to bike and your kids are free, you can thank the Racing Sausages for that.
6: Okay. Anne Marie Scobie-Polishek is with us from UPath this morning. So that which we cannot control, which would be the weather, appears to be cooperating brilliantly. Aren't you breathing a sigh of relief this morning?
25: Oh, my gosh. So first of all, I would love to take credit for that. I would love to say that's on our project management plan to have the weather come through. But it really, a high of 78 with cooler near the lake, it's going to be a beautiful time to ride that Hone Bridge across the lake. And we're so thankful for, we've got more than 3,000 people signed up, but we have plenty of room. It's a closed course, and people can go to upath.org and register today and pick up t-shirts tomorrow at Summerfest and be all set for the ride.
2: You don't need to be a professional rider, you know what I mean, right? You can
6: a
2: just
6: cyclist-y,
2: be
6: a cyclist, I think is what we're looking for.
2: Yes, a cyclist wearing all the get up and all that kind of stuff.
25: Yes, we welcome the cyclists, of course, but this is a closed course that starts at 7 a.m. and you can do a segment of the course. So if you are only up for a 7-mile ride, if you're up for a 12-mile ride, or if you want to do all 20 miles, or some of these serious cyclists, and you know who they are, they have the clips on their feet and they have all the gear, they will get there at 7 in the morning and they'll just go and they'll do that 20-mile loop. Some of them do it 3 times or more because the Hone is open until 11 in the morning. So, so yes, all levels are welcome. All families are welcome. And even, I'll go even further than that, even if you can't get there at 7 in the morning, you can merge in. So if your kids are slowing you down, no panic. Stay calm.
6: Right.
25: Merge
6: There's
25: into
6: not
25: the
6: a shotgun start, you know, like ready, go, everybody. Right. So it's a soft launch.
25: Yes, yes. I mean, of course, I'd love to have everyone there for the opening ceremonies. We've got our Black Arts Milwaukee doing the national anthem. Vince will be speaking. We'll all be there at the start at 7. But, you know, once the ride starts, it's not a race. It's a ride. It's a closed course. It's very safe. And then there's UPath Fest afterwards, free.
6: So that's just hanging out and enjoying food, and there will be performances there as well?
25: Yes, our member groups will be on the stage performing. UPath Fest is free, of course, because the ride is presented by Miller Lite. All the adults will have a wristband with several free beers on it in the Milwaukee tradition. There's a free bouncy house extravaganza for the kids. All of our members are tabled there, so if you want to find out more about some first stage classes for the kids or some ballet opportunities for your children, it's all there at UPath Fest.
6: So let's go through a couple other things. One, how critical is this particular event to the overall campaign, Emery, which actually goes into late summer?
25: Yes, yes. So our UPath Ride for the Arts is our largest fundraiser for the year. So registering is $75 for adults. Again, kids ride free. And that funding goes directly in support of our 14 members, our 17 affiliates, our education programs for the children, our arts accessibility programs for people with different abilities. So when you pedal across that Hone, you're supporting the big famous organizations like the Ballet, the MSO, the REP, and the smaller organizations, Black Arts Milwaukee, Renaissance Theater Works, the Chamber Theater. Many people have kids in MISO, Milwaukee Youth Symphony Orchestra, First Stage. You're supporting them all by having a great day, getting some exercise, and riding across the Hone.
2: And one thing that Vince has pointed out several times, which I find so important to remember about what UPath is it's the quality of life. So you have a lot of businesses, like big businesses, when they're looking to retain talent, looking to bring in new talent, looking to bring in the Madison folks or whoever they want to hire, right, having a much larger, broader, more diverse entertainment culture in the city only helps do all of that.
25: Absolutely. As beautiful as it is this week in Milwaukee, no one's moving here for the weather. We have a hard time recruiting talent in February.
2: Sure. Right.
25: So you better have a robust art scene so that people can see, you know, if I'm moving to Milwaukee, if I'm joining Northwestern Mutual or Manpower or MGIC, you know, some of our big supporters, I can go see the Brewers, I can see the Bucks, I can enjoy this Great Lake, and I can go to any number of these performing arts performances.
6: Last thing for you on this, too, there is the dollar figure that's important to the overall

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1: The state, it's, I think, the only ride in support of the performing arts in the nation. 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So I encourage people, if they haven't done this, just go to upef.org, sign up, give it a try. You will be so happy to see the view of Milwaukee from the Hone Bridge.
2: And we will see you there on the lakefront. 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
1: Yes, we are pedaling hard ourselves towards that goal.
2: 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I'll see you Sunday morning.
1: Thanks.
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8: Maybe you know this person. Maybe you are this person. That party parent. That parent that is the hip, cool one. The Amy Poehler parent from Mean Girls. Maybe you're that parent. Well, there's one in Los Gatos, California, a party mom who's going to jail.
9: This shows that when you come together, you put these bad people away.
8: What a story out of Los Gatos, California. The so-called party mom has been sentenced to more than 35 years behind bars for parties that mixed alcohol and sex for her teenage son and his friends. Her name, Shannon O'Connor. She got the maximum sentence after being convicted of buying alcohol for these parties, encouraging sex acts, even providing condoms.
10: Among the dozens of charges she faced, felony child endangerment. One teenager testified she became suicidal after attending a party. O'Connor claimed the teens were looking for a way to get together during the COVID pandemic lockdown, saying they were desperate for socialization. They were trying to find any outlet possible. At her sentencing, O'Connor, who claimed to be an abuse survivor, herself apologized, saying, I have been punished and will continue to be for years to come.
8: It's ABC's Hannah Batas. So quite the story from California. And obviously, this is an extreme example.

0: But I think it's safe to say we all may remember or know that one house or houses where it's easier for the kids to go and maybe enjoy themselves a little bit more because the parents either look the other way or are providing and helping to make it safer for the kid because they'll do it here instead of elsewhere.
1: I think there are different levels of it. This obviously rose to a level that we've not heard or seen before, which is why she's going to prison. But to your point, there were some houses, and speaking both as someone who was once a teenager, but also is the parent more recently of teenagers, and we went through this when they were in high school. Yes, there were houses that I could tell you names that where it was, I guess, how would you say it? It's cool. It's cool at this house. The parents are cool with it. I think most of them that I can think of fell short of they were providing it, but it was certainly like the idea of, well, if they're here, then they're safe. And we'll take the keys or we'll do whatever. We'll take various precautions. You and I are pretty aligned on this. We did not want to be that house. We weren't going to be that house, nor did I condone that or think that was a good idea for other houses.
0: Yeah, and it's interesting because fully admit, like, this is a different culture we live in here in Wisconsin versus other areas. And openly consuming alcohol in front of your kids and laughing about it in front of your kid, and like that's fairly commonplace in some spots. It sounds funny to say out loud, but it is. I've told the story to you before about how when we first moved to our neighborhood many years ago, actually a former house, but my kid, my youngest, was invited to a 5-year-old birthday party neighbor. So walked over there, just started to meet people for the first time, new to the neighborhood, and it's 10 a.m. on a Sunday, and 5-year-olds are all running around, and then father goes, "You want a beer?" And I was like, sure. Yeah.
1: Okay. We got to drink around this place.
0: Yeah. And that was just normal and still is. It sounds funny to say it out loud, but it is kind of an accepted reality. Despite that, though, I never have gotten into that point where I've wanted to give alcohol to my kids' friends. That's very uncomfortable doing something like that.
1: One thing, if we're having a cookout, the family's over and whatever, and you know, could I have a little of the wine, or could I have this, or could I have a carbless? Look, my kids are all in college now. Sure, fine. But the idea of the graduation party.
0: When you had other kids.
1: And
0: there,
1: we made it pretty clear, like, we're not doing that, guys. Like, tell your friends to stay out of the cooler that has the stuff. We're like, that's not going to be cool at our place. We're not going to be that party. Everybody else, do it your way. But we just decided that wasn't what we wanted to do. Now I got my kid, you know, again, back from college, and I understand what goes down at college, and I'm fine with it.
0: Right? Yeah, and that's a whole different level too, the college level.
1: Yes, but you know, so now we come back, and now every time we're out to eat, I got one who's like, can I get a cocktail? Can I get a this? Can you not? You know,
0: I need a High Noon really badly. Right, what?
1: I know it's legal in Wisconsin.
0: I was gonna say,
1: if
0: you could actually do that.
1: Yes,
0: right?
1: The venue, if they choose, can allow that to happen. And whatever. I just don't want to go through. Well, can I see an ID? And then, well, we're the parents, and we're okay with it. Can you not just get a Sprite and be done with it? And if you so badly need a drink, I guess we can take care of it later.
0: It must be stressful.
1: Tough day at work today, right? We have a unique situation coming. Well, not unique, but first time that we're going through it as parents is I got one turning 21 here.
0: Ah, I'm fascinated by that.
1: So she's going to be home. This is New York kid. She's going to be home. She wants to go out. So we'll go off to dinner, and probably when we're out to dinner as a family, she'll probably order some sort of beverage.
0: Okay. All right.
1: Great. Cool. And then she wants to go out after. It's unclear to me as to whether or not, but there was some conversation as to whether or not we're invited.
0: See, that's the part I'm fascinated by.
1: I don't want to be invited. Nor do I want her to want me to be invited.
0: I'm with you 100%. Right? I am surprised at the number of posts I see on Facebook of parents celebrating with their 21-year-old kid.
1: Yeah.
0: That seems so strange to me. As
1: you
0: a
1: remember your 21st?
0: I do, and I would not want to be anywhere near my parents, nor would I want them to see me when I'm celebrating turning 21.
1: 100%. And you and I had a great home life. I love both my parents. They're still wonderful people in my life. No complaints.
0: 1,000% agree.
1: The two people on earth I least wanted around me for any number of reasons when I turned 21 were those two. Hey, you want your mom to come out to Baba Louie's with us in Green in De Pere? Absolutely no. Not. No. Not for what I'm doing now, not for what is going to happen.
0: But so that's a whole different, right. Like, that's a whole different conversation. The blending. The
1: palling around with the kids.
0: Yes,
1: right.
0: The relationship blending that has occurred.
1: Yeah, I appreciate that, right, once they're of age or even closer to age, things, the rules on that get a little more casual.
0: Right.
1: And I embrace, I think, to a degree, our party and enjoyment and culture here. We're happy people. We like to hang out.
0: Sure,
1: we like
0: you're
1: to
0: right, of course. Time. Totally agree.
1: But they're, you know, we've drawn the line about where you have in our house. So party mom, what? She's going away?
0: Party mom goes away now for 35 years.
1: Oof. Hope it was worth it. 9:30 on Wisconsin's Morning News.
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13: ABC News, I'm Sherry Preston. A judge has temporarily blocked any payouts from President Trump's so-called anti-weaponization fund. The judge also barred the government from moving forward with the fund's creation while litigation is pending against it. Former Attorney General Pam Bondi is on Capitol Hill today answering questions behind closed doors and not under oath on her release of the Epstein files. A bus hit six vehicles on I-95 in Virginia this morning as traffic slowed in a construction zone. Five people killed, nearly three dozen sent to hospitals. Three of the injured are in critical condition. Appears there's a framework for a ceasefire in Iran. ABC's Ian Pannell.
14: We have been here before. In fact, at least four or five occasions. We've been told that a deal was close at hand, only for it not to materialize. It's not just President Trump who needs to sign off on it. Also, the supreme leader of Iran, Mujtaba Khamenei, needs to agree to it.
13: One of the miners trapped in that cave in Laos has been brought to safety. This is ABC News.
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1: Breaking news this morning, an investigation ongoing at Horace Mann Middle School in Sheboygan. Classes were abruptly canceled today And about the only thing we're learning from authorities is they're calling it an incident on the school grounds.

0: rounds involving a community member. Those are their words. The Sheboygan County Medical Examiner's Office tells WTMJ they were called to the scene. So there is a death involved in whatever is going on at Horace Mann Middle School in Sheboygan. Both the school district and police departments say they are working to release additional information.
1: Drivers, heads up, weekend plans for construction. Drivers can expect a tighter ride through the Mitchell Interchange this weekend.
2: If you're coming from the Hale Interchange side of the bypass, one of your main connections towards downtown will not be available.
3: Friday night at 9 p.m. through Sunday at 8 a.m., we are going to be closing the 894 eastbound to I-94 northbound system ramp.
2: Eric Hansen from the DOT says the work is tied to the Echelon paving, meaning traffic will be shifted onto local roads.
3: Get off on the Loomis exit ramp there. Take Layton Avenue over to the entrance ramp to I-94 northbound.
2: Debbie Lozaga, WTMJ News.
1: And also, reminder, the Hone Bridge will be closed Sunday morning as well from 7 a.m. till 11 a.m.
0: The signs I'm seeing say they're going to start the closures at 5 a.m.
1: Okay.
0: 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It's up 262 points at 50,916. 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That's up 20 points. And the NASDAQ up about 50 points to 26,967. 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
1: WTMJ time saver traffic. Roads are fine. A couple of slowdowns near the construction, but otherwise no problems this morning.
0: Your WTMJ five-day forecast. I misspoke. There is a drop of rain possibly in the next 5 days. Sunshine today, high of 74 lakeside, 82 inland. Clear skies overnight, low down to 53. Partly cloudy on Saturday, lakeside high 66, 72 inland. Sunday, mostly sunny, high of 75 degrees, a few degrees cooler near the lake. Now for Monday, a slight chance of a shower early. Then skies turn partly cloudy. 80 degrees, your inland high. Tuesday, mostly sunny with a high temperature near 80 degrees. Both days cooler near the lake. Right now at 61.
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0: Talk about the weather. There are a few of these summer months here in southeast Wisconsin where just everything collides. You know, very often I find myself, we're out of town for whatever. And it's a weekend where this is happening, and this is happening, and that's going on, and all of these things that you want to do.
1: One of my favorite things about you is how fascinated you are when there are multiple events all taking place.
6: How can we handle this?
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0: That was unique. They were both in the same
1: German
0: spot. Right. Well, you know, the weather that we have, it squeezes our calendar, right, and our opportunities to do amazing and fun things outside.
1: Yes.
0: So
1: you're right.
0: There are a few of these weekends where everything is happening. This may be one of them.
8: Happening today on Wisconsin's Morning News.
0: Festival of festivals. Just going to scratch the surface here because we could spend the morning just trying to get through all of the things going this weekend. The headliner to watch is what's happening at The Rock in Franklin. They've got an all-day festival beginning at 1:30 in the afternoon Saturday. They're doing tacos and tequila again. They've done it for a number of years. Rock Sports Complex, if you've heard of it, but you're not from the region or you haven't been there, the reason you've heard of it is because people are complaining endlessly about it. It's in the news. Crystal Ridge Ski Hill. That's what it was when we were all kids.
1: Okay.
0: Right. So it's just off of Loomis and Rawson Avenue, southwest Milwaukee County. Sore spot for neighbors and city leaders who want to see growth and want to see business and have this partner who wants to do amazing things on what was literally just a landfill that has been reclaimed and is now this. But you have folks who lived in their homes before any of this development occurred, and they're none too happy about the lights and the noise and the things and the development.
1: And the noise is really the biggest sticking point oftentimes, right? That's
0: yes, what we and they're about. Still investigating that. So I'll tell you more about that in a moment. But what hasn't helped the situation is this exact festival, this tacos and tequila, staged three times before. I know for sure once, I think twice, they had severe weather.
1: Yeah.
0: Does that sound right?
1: Yeah.
0: Which isn't their fault and caused chaos because you have all of these people at a giant outdoor venue. You don't know what to do when they take shelter, and then everybody wants to leave, and then it screws up the lines and the things like that. I mean, I had a buddy who went to one of the earlier events, paid for the VIP experience and whatever, and got a taco.
1: It was taco.
0: It was tequila. Yeah, it was taco and tequila. And I don't think there was a lot of tequila either. So they've struggled with this particular event. And then, you know, all the folks pour out into the neighborhoods and there's noise and all of that.
1: Well, the weather looks amazing tomorrow.
0: Should avoid the severe weather issue. Yeah. Exactly. So no excuse there. The artist lineup this time, among the headliners whose names you might know, Shaggy. Good. Rick Ross, Soulja Boy.
1: Wow, okay.
0: So it's a full lineup and a full day festival. But the noise thing has been a concern. In fact, this company right now is still studying decibel levels to make sure that The Rock is complying with the agreement that they set with the city. Okay, we'll keep it down. Well, are you operating within those constraints? And that remains an ongoing issue. So reason to watch this particular festival this weekend. But other stuff happening, Port Festival of the Arts in, as you would guess, Port Washington. Mm-hmm. Locust Street Festival, music and art. The same day as the Brady Street Art Walk and Splash of Pride. Meyer Festival Park has Smoke on the Water. That's a Saturday daytime event, 11 to 4. They've got food vendors and all sorts of stuff.
1: Yeah, yeah.
0: Admission's only $12, and then I think you pay for things once you're on there, but entertainment and things. Then, of course, we have the UPAF Ride for the Arts early on Sunday morning. So all sorts of stuff happening in and around Milwaukee this weekend.
1: You guys didn't mention that.
0: Yeah, I know. That I got
1: just too many.
0: 38 pages of stuff
1: there's
0: I can mention.
1: Just too many. We got ourselves a pancake breakfast special next.
16: 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This city really has everything.
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0: .45 on Wisconsin's Morning News. Each day, each week, we look ahead on the program, talk about what we want to put in the show. A lot of great ideas fly around up there, but there's just not room, even in a four-hour show, for each and every one of them. So we ask our producer, Greg, whose nickname is Pancake, to whip up a little something with the leftovers in a segment we call the Pancake Breakfast Special.
4: What about breakfast?
6: We've already had it.
4: We've had one, yes. What about second breakfast?
24: So, the nature of telling the truth, kind of a delicate topic these days. Obviously, the cesspool that is the internet can be more of a deterrent than the truth, or an aid for the truth, that is. But do you remember a website we like to call Wikipedia? Familiar with this website?
0: Of course.
24: It's still in operation, yeah. Right? The encyclopedia online that has information on everything. You know, before AI, there was Wikipedia, and Wikipedia was the public forum that anyone could contribute to, right? Now, the not-so-beautiful irony there is, remember when your teacher said you couldn't cite anything in Wikipedia because anyone could edit, and it has now become one of the most reputable sites to use to find other sources anyway. I'm not going to get all Andy Rooney on it, I promise. Meanwhile, so anyway, nice, I like that. Anyway, there is now the best version of AI and Wikipedia in one website. I'm going to say it again because I say it all the time. I found your new favorite website, everyone. This is called Halupedia, which is Wikipedia run by AI, which at its surface sounds like another step closer to Skynet.
25: Skynet begins to learn at a geometric rate. It becomes self-aware at 2:14 a.m. Eastern Time, August 29th.
24: But here's the catch. It's all AI hallucinations. So no matter what you type in, it's all nonsense because it's all made up by AI. And it's on steroids. Anything you put in, I'll make up anything. We could do it right now, real or fake. Here's what happened when I typed the Pancake Breakfast Special on WTMJ. Halupedia, the fake AI hallucination website, gave me the story of the 1973 WTMJ Flapjack Summit. In 1973, the WTMJ Flapjack Summit was a pivotal diplomatic event held from October 17th to October 23rd, 1973. The summit's primary objective was to establish international consensus on the nomenclature and acceptable structure deviations for a specific class of baked good, colloquially known as flapjacks. In other words, it's a what's the definition of a pancake summit that was held in 1973. The abstract goes on to say the summit proved to be a watershed moment in culinary diplomacy, albeit one fraught with considerable acrimony. Now, you can tell it's AI by the ridiculousness, flowery, like, nature of this article that's written. Prior to the summit, regional disagreements over flapjack classification had reached critical levels. The Glathrian delegation insisted on a rigid taxonomy that distinguished between aerated and dense griddle cakes, while the Soviet delegation maintained that any deviation exceeding 4% in leavening, in fact, a separate entity entirely, a position colloquially termed as the Great Yeast Divide. Now, what the hell was that just saying?
0: Unbelievable.
24: Correct. They said that two delegations came up and they couldn't agree on what a pancake is.
0: Which is entirely what would happen.
24: See? 100% right. What's the best part is you can give it a shot. Text Pancake to the Siding Unlimited talk and text line, 855-616-1620, and you can explore Halupedia. Please do. What's helpful? Go ahead.
26: I just, what?
1: What are you looking to get? Just how...
0: Why are we doing this? Yeah.
24: Correct. Why am I doing are we really going to really get into the nature of why we're doing anything?
1: Okay.
24: At the moment? Enough. Is this where we... This is the segment y'all throw the red flag on? Like, time out.
1: No, we're not.
24: Why are we trying to do anything? Flag.
5: There's no challenge. We just wanted to understand.
24: Just do me a favor. Don't ask that question. All right, and we move on. The best part... And it's really cool. This is the best part about it. The model is trained to eliminate all, like, controversial topics and all the gross stuff you see on the internet. It doesn't push that out. Now, it doesn't mean it's being put in. That's right. Not because it is. But it doesn't push it out. According to Halupedia, Charlie Kirk is a potent figure in the medieval textile trade. When I put in brewer's sign stealing, I got a story of the great Hefeweizen heist of 1788.
1: Oh, awesome.
24: And when you plug in gas prices in Iran, you'll get the story about Barry von Gunkel and his lament on liquid values. This one was interesting. The von Gunkel lament on liquid values is a singular operatic monologue composed in the late 19th century of an amateur actuary of the Grand Duchy of Zizel. The work, which predates the 1973 WTMJ Flapjack Summit, that's in the article, by the way. So it learned what the Flapjack Summit was and then spit it back out at me. So I implore you not to ask the question why, please, because it pretty much eliminates my gig here. But rather, visit Halupedia, and when life history gets a little too much, head over to that website. Text Pancake to the Siding Unlimited talk and text line 855-616-1620, where you yourself can get lost in what AI can actually hallucinate and have created on their own Wikipedia-like page. And stop asking why.
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0: At 9:55 on Wisconsin's Morning News, want to just send it over to Neil Doyle in our newsroom. He's been covering this story out of Sheboygan Middle School. They're closed with circumstances that have been, I don't know, Neil, unnerving, but we have new information.
18: Yeah, some new information from the police department. They say at 6:40 this morning, there was a bicycle accident happened in the parking lot at Horace Mann Middle School. Officers say they found a 51-year-old man died from his injuries. Now, unclear from what they sent us, did not say that a vehicle was involved, that the bicyclist was hit by the vehicle, but this man was riding his bike, had an accident, died on the school ground. So that is why the school was then closed today. They say they're still investigating. So still trying to clarify some of those details, but that's the latest.
1: And they called him a community member.
18: Correct. Okay. Community member. So.
0: All right. So that clears things up for folks who had concerns about something that was appeared to be related to the school or any students and staff there. Doesn't appear to be that type of situation. But as Neil suggested, we're still waiting on additional information from police and the school district.
1: I'm sure we'll get that. Thank you, Neil. 9:56. Hey, before we get out of here, it's hard enough to spell, right? When you talk about the Scripps Spelling Bee. Well, how about if you have to do it as fast as possible?
19: Tara Glynn.
26: T-R-A-G-L-I-N.
19: Homeland.
26: H-O-M-E-L-Y-N.
19: Chikungunya.
26: C-H-I-K-U-N-G-U-N-Y-A.
19: Bromocryptine.
1: That is Sheree Parikh in a lightning round. They had to do a spell off at the Scripps National Spelling Bee because they had two contestants who tied.
27: The 2026 Scripps National Spelling Bee came down to a dramatic, record-breaking spell off Thursday night.
1: Yeah, good old-fashioned spell off.
0: Well, but this thing ended in a tie any number of years, right? So yeah, they've been working through how do we break that tie.
1: Yeah, you don't want to do that anymore. So what you do is you have these two kids go at it against each other.
27: After the 18th round concluded in our nation's capital, only two remained, thus necessitating an extra round where each competitor would have 90 seconds to spell the same set of words.
19: Enthymeme.
26: E-N-T-H-Y-M-E-M-E.
27: It turned into a coastal showdown. New Jersey's Ishan Gupta spelled 25 words correctly.
1: Yeah, so that
0: coastal showdown.
1: Well, because there's one kid from Jersey, the other was from Rancho Cucamonga, California. So who would win? Would it be Shrey from California or the kid from New Jersey?
19: Shrey, during the spell off, you correctly spelled a total of 32 words.
1: All right.
19: Ishan, you correctly spelled a total of 25 words, and that means that Shrey, you are the 2000.
1: Yes. And they are still partying this morning in our nation's capital. Congratulations.
0: I like how they did it.
1: You like the spell off, huh?
0: Just
1: sportify it a little bit.
26: T-R-A-G-L-I-N.
19: Homeland.
26: H-O-M-E-L-Y-N.
19: Chikungunya.
26: C-H-I-K-U-N-G-U-N-Y-N.
1: Yeah, not bad.
0: That's one word, chicken gunya. It sounds like a dish. I'll have the chicken gunya, but can I get the salsa stuff on the side, please?
1: They had that at the celebration party afterward.
0: Little chicken gunya.
28: I'm here to announce that I'm joining them. I, too, am suing Harvard. I'm suing Harvard for the cast iron bunk bed that greeted me upon my arrival at Holworthy 16 my freshman year. A bed that has since been confiscated by The Hague as an instrument of divine cruelty. I'm suing Harvard for my less than spectacular undergraduate sex life. For me having a three-way man adding a second mirror to my dorm.
29: No matter the month, no matter the time of year, a Wisconsin fish fry is a great tradition. 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
4: 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This ball's way back there. That one's off the scoreboard and over it and out of this ballpark.
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8: Good morning, 10:01. We have 64 degrees. It's going to be sunny today with high 74 lakeside up to 82 inland. From the WTMJ Breaking News Center, I'm Connie Weber. President Trump's so-called anti-weaponization fund being temporarily blocked by a federal judge. The $1.8 billion fund was announced by the Justice Department as part of the president's agreement with the IRS. It's meant to pay those who were allegedly victims of being targeted by the DOJ under former President Biden. Former Attorney General Pam Bondi back on Capitol Hill this morning to testify behind closed doors to the House Oversight Committee on her role in uncovering the Jeffrey Epstein files during her tenure as Attorney General. Before the hearing, Chairman of the House Oversight Committee, James Comer, told reporters his goal for this investigation.
9: It's not just this administration. It goes back several administrations. So we're going to do everything in our ability to try to get justice for the victims.
8: Bondi's faced intense criticism from many survivors of Epstein for her handling of the files. Many of them appeared outside the hearing, ready to hear what she has to say. President Trump has not signed off yet on a memorandum of understanding to extend the ceasefire between the U.S. and Iran for 60 days. Iran says the text of the memo hasn't yet been finalized. If approved, the extended ceasefire would allow time for informal negotiations over the war that started 3 months ago when the U.S. and Israel attacked Iran. With the U.S. and Iran making some progress, gas prices are seeing some positive movement in parts of Wisconsin.
10: Your eyes didn't deceive you. Some prices now under $4, according to Gas Buddy. On Milwaukee's south side, the Citgo at 6th and Beecher with gas for $3.89 a gallon. We found seven other stations with gas under $4 as of this morning. That includes a couple on the south side, the Amstar on West Rogers, and the Marathon on Oklahoma Avenue with gas for $3.99 a gallon. The average price stayed wide, sitting at $4.25. Neil Doyle, WTMJ News.
8: The Milwaukee Public Schools Board approves a $1.6 billion budget with more additions than cuts.
11: The approved budget looks a bit different from Superintendent Dr. Brenda Caselius's original proposal. Public feedback advocated for paraprofessionals.
12: We also are providing 40 hours per week for our paraprofessionals who would like to move to 40 hours per week.
11: And adding back a few assistant principal positions that were slated to be cut.
12: When I talked to the students, they mostly talked about their assistant principals, and that's why we added back those 9 assistant principals.
11: In the end, MPS is adding the equivalent of over 570 full-time positions. Jessica Gatso, WTMJ News.
8: The Wisconsin Elections Commission is raising concerns about mail delivery delays affecting absentee ballots. The commission sent a letter to the U.S. Postal Service and Wisconsin's congressional delegation after reports that some absentee ballots took unusually long to arrive during the spring election last month. The commission asking federal officials to review delivery issues and help ensure absentee ballots are delivered on time ahead of the midterm elections. Drivers can once again expect a tougher ride through the Mitchell Interchange this weekend.
13: If you're coming from the Hale Interchange side of the bypass, one of your main
11: main connections towards downtown will not be available.
13: Friday night at 9 p.m. through Sunday at 8 a.m., we are going to be closing the 894 eastbound to I-94 northbound system ramp.
11: Eric Hansen from the DOT says the work is tied to the Echelon paving, meaning traffic will be shifted onto local.

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1: Get off on the Loomis exit ramp there. Take Layton Avenue over to the entrance ramp to I-94 northbound.
0: Debbie Lozaga, WTMJ News.
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8: 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That one's off the scoreboard and over it and out of this ballpark.
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2: Time for a WTMJ sports update from the Gruber Law Office's One Call That's All sports desk. Brewers are back on the road. Milwaukee will begin a series against the Astros tonight. Brewers have won three straight games to improve to 33-20 on the season. Packers will continue their offseason schedule today. Green Bay has its final OTA session of the week today at its third overall. The team has six more voluntary sessions before a mandatory minicamp next month. Take a look at the roads with your WTMJ Time Saver traffic in Dane County. We've got two left lanes closed. U.S. Highway 12 at Verona Road because of a crash there. In Milwaukee, usual slowing. I-94 both directions around that 175 interchange.
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2: Here's your WTMJ 5-day forecast. Sunny today with a high 74 lakeside, 82 inland, clear and 53 overnight. Partly cloudy tomorrow with highs 66 up to 72. Mostly sunny on Sunday, high 70 to 75. Just a slight chance of a shower early Monday morning. High 74 lakeside up to 80 inland. Mostly sunny Tuesday with highs in the mid to upper 70s. Right now in Madison, 66, Green Bay, 66, Milwaukee, 64 degrees. I'm Connie Weber, Outdoor Living Unlimited, WTMJ News Time, 10:08.
6: It's Friday, which means it's time for the Political Power Hour on Point Taken, where the left and right go head-to-head on this week's top stories and issues. Here are your hosts, Steve Scafidi and Kristen Bry.
11: And the answer should always be yes. Welcome to the Friday show. Kristen Bry, Steve Scafidi, and the two guys who everybody tunes in on Friday to hear.
12: Everybody
11: who knows anything about politics.
13: It is our highest podcast download of the week.
11: Yes. And because they're superstars.
13: It is.
11: On the left, Democrat Joseph Pecky. On the right, conservative
14: very
11: Republican.
14: Very flowery today.
11: Very flowery.
13: Very Mar-a-Lago. Yeah,
11: you should watch on YouTube.
13: Today.
11: Yeah, very Mar-a-Lago.
13: We got a very fun, two golf shirts.
11: It does say Mar-a-Lago.
13: Two golf shirts. One looks like a Hawaiian.
11: Bill McCutcheon on the other side, by the way.
12: This is a Whistling Straits shirt.
13: Yeah.

0: Looks Hawaiian.
1: But it is flowery because spring has sprung.
2: Are you a big Hawaiian shirt guy?
1: No.
3: No. No, that's really surprised me when I walked down the stairs.
0: And yeah. Bill's wearing a Mar-a-Lago.
3: Yeah. I am.
1: Your shirt made me do a
0: spit take.
1: But
0: you haven't been yet,
1: you
0: right?
1: You ain't a member.
3: I've never been there.
0: You've never been.
3: I've been near it. My son lived in an Airbnb about a mile away from there when he was on the campaign.
0: I peered at it from the outside. They wouldn't let
3: me
0: in.
3: We drove up. I went through one level of security, and there were several more, and I didn't do those.
2: All right, let's get started.
0: Let's get started. Texas. I just asked. Is this going to be the most interesting Senate race as midterms approach? And Bill, you said not for long. So, what is your take on where we are now?
3: So, Ken Paxton, the Attorney General, defeated incumbent John Cornyn on Tuesday night by 27 points. Wasn't close. Paxton has been elected Attorney General 3 times. He got the Trump endorsement. It was a blowout in all but 2 counties in Texas, and he is the favorite to win. According to the latest betting odds, Kalshie, for example, 60% chance that Paxton retains that seat, 40% chance for James Tallarico. And I will say this, Paxton may already have the best ad of the cycle, and there's still 154 days to go. He instantly defined Tallarico as not being uniquely Texas, and he used Tallarico's own words against him on a variety of different topics, called them Tallafrico. Tallarico does not align with Texas, period. And if Democrats wanted to be serious about this, they would either nominate a real cowboy, a beta male, or someone like Ann Richards, a woman.
1: I think
3: who,
1: you mean alpha male?
3: An alpha male. Yeah. An alpha male. He's a beta male. He's the beta male.
1: Yeah.
3: Or someone like Ann Richards, a woman who has balls. And they did neither in this case.
2: Man, Bill comes out right out of the gate today.
0: Do you think Jasmine Crockett would have been a more formidable candidate against Ken
3: Paxton? She would have been more interesting nationally and would have been able to raise more money. This guy is so misaligned with
0: Texas. He's raised a ton of money. He's raised like $3 million in one day.
3: And I hope he raises $100 million because the money spent in Texas is money that Democrats won't spend in North Carolina or Maine or Michigan. So spend it all.
1: Do you often talk about people who are on a path to be ministers, men of the cloth this way? Or just, is this a
3: I'm not sure which cloth he's
1: Presbyterian.
3: Part of.
1: He's trying to become a Presbyterian minister.
3: Those are part of his freaky positions.
1: And
0: what's freaky?
1: Presbyterians are freaky now?
3: God's 6 gender. Well, there are 6 genders. God is non-binary. Good luck with that in Texas.
1: Okay.
3: Anywhere in the Bible Belt.
1: On the other side, and I'll get to Tallarico because I think he's handling these attacks the best possible way.
3: I think he's handling them the worst, and I'll come back.
1: His campaign is now selling "I'm a Tallafrico" shirt. But here's who you guys brought to the dance: a attorney general who has been indicted on 3 felony counts, but got pretrial diversion. He was his own staff called the FBI on him. The Republican legislature impeached him, and his wife is divorcing him on biblical grounds. He denies those allegations that he's cheating on her. This is the most flawed, corrupt nominee for the United States Senate in America today. And at a time when we have the most corrupt presidential administration in American history, I'm not sure voters are going to agree. We should just send more corrupt Republicans to serve in the Senate. James Tallarico may not be a perfect ideal candidate, but you underestimate him at your own risk. So let's go to the numbers. In 2018, which was the last time there was a Trump midterm, and you know he was not super popular, but the economy was really good, Beto O'Rourke got within 3 points of Ted Cruz. It was the closest Democrats have gotten to winning a statewide race in Texas this century. 1998 is the last statewide win. In that race, Beto never led Cruz in a poll. That has already flipped. Tallarico is already ahead of Paxton in polling. We know that the economy is not as strong as it was in 2018. And Tallarico, there is something about the way he is resonating that is building that low dollar contributions army. This thing is going to go down to the wire. If you think Republicans can get it on the cheap by bombing him out in the next four weeks, I think you're wrong.
3: Tallarico made a gigantic mistake late last week, or it must have been this week. It must have been on Wednesday, right after the primary. He went on CBS News and did an interview and essentially walked back all six of his super freaky positions, which is the biggest mistake you can make as a politician. If you said those things, you must have believed those things. You got to own those things.
2: What are the six? All right. Give me some of the six. Okay.
3: Open borders. He said our
1: border should be a welcome mat, that we should welcome immigrants.
3: Okay. And what does that mean?
1: Yeah. That doesn't mean open borders.
2: What else on that list?
3: Six genders. God is non-binary. Okay. Yep. Give me a second. I'll think of the others.
2: Why do you think he's walking it back?
3: Because they're not popular positions in Texas.
2: Okay, but
3: in a general election, they may be popular in a Democratic primary, but not a general.
1: But they're not popular anyway.
2: If you put a cowboy
1: hat
2: on, he's not going to be any different than he is now.
3: Right, he's a beta male. He is who he is, right? So
0: I feel like you're reading off of some kind of like memo, because I've never heard you use the word freaky before, and I've never heard you say beta male.
2: A lot of people are saying
0: I feel like you're like,
2: these
0: are the messaging points that we have to get across. Bill got the memo, don't worry.
1: And the memo includes, let's just talk about this. How did you feel when Joe Biden's deputy chief of staff said that Herschel Walker was the first sentient dumbbell to ever run for the United States? Oh, wait, that didn't happen. But deputy chief of staff Stephen Miller yesterday spends the whole damn day, while he's earning a salary that we pay for, going out and saying James Tallarico is trans, which is false and stupid and is designed to further other trans people. How is that acceptable?
3: The only commentary coming out of the White House that's going to have an impact on this race is whatever Donald Trump says. And he has already commented on Tallarico as well. I think Miller should have stayed out of it. You and I are actually in the heat of agreement on that. There's no help for him to do that.
2: So you think Tallarico's got a good chance, Joe?
1: As good a chance as Beto O'Rourke or better.
2: And you say?
3: No chance.
2: No chance in Texas.
3: Zero.
2: Get out of Texas. That's what he says. All right, lots more to get to on this Friday edition. We're just getting warmed up. Chris and Steve, point taken, 620 WTMJ.
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2: Thin Lizzy, man, the great Phil Lynott, now deceased. Too many drugs in his life, but he was a hell of a singer. This is a great song, and that means the guys, the boys, are back in studio.
1: Maybe Ken Paxton and the Republicans will remix it and say the Low-T boys are back in town, because that's how they think they can win a Senate race.
3: You know who's a Thin Lizzy fan?
1: Who's that?
3: Former Speaker Paul Ryan.
2: I knew that.
3: You did know that?
0: Don't men's all lose testosterone as you get older anyway? So aren't technically both of you low T?
1: All right, let's he's much older than I am.
0: No, I meant these two. I meant the gray-haired ones.
2: Oh, so Joe gets off the hook.
0: He's 40-something.
1: I'm young and hardy.
2: All right, let's get it. All right, so we talked about Texas.
1: Yeah.
2: What for the Senate in general coming up, what does this mean?
1: The reason Bill doesn't want to acknowledge that Texas is the most interesting race in the country is because if it is, that means that Maine, North Carolina, Michigan, and Georgia have already broken Democrats' way, right? There is a national map here, and the reality of what Democrats need to win the Senate is they have to hold Michigan, hold Georgia.

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1: For Democrats, but if Texas is suddenly like the race, it means that Democrats are doing well. And here's the reality. Democrats are doing well, not because my party has suddenly figured everything out, but because Donald Trump is stuck in Iran and can't get out. Gas prices, even if they've come down a few cents in the last week, they're going to remain over $3 for a very long time.
2: Even if it ends.
1: Right.
2: Yeah.
1: Consumer confidence is at an all-time low. I mean, like, the political atmospherics here are really, really bad for the Republican Party right now. And I'm not sure how they get out of it, right? They're going to go back and be back in session in Congress this month. But what are they going to do? They have to try to put points on the board. What are those points going to look like? What's the win for the American people that suddenly changes how they feel about this administration and their economic standing?
3: So let's talk about the map first. And it's really important to talk about 2018, the last midterm with Donald Trump in the White House. Republicans lost 41 seats in the House, but won 2 seats in the Senate. So this isn't a straight line. The Republicans can easily maintain the United States Senate. They might lose North Carolina. I'll fully stipulate to that. But I think all the rest of the states are ultimately going to do what they have traditionally done. Ohio's going to go red. Iowa's going to go red. Alaska's going to go red. Texas is going to go red. The map quickly gets very complicated for Democrats to try and get that majority. I just don't see it happening. Maybe they end up at 52 rather than 53, but I can also see a scenario where they get to 55.
4: Republicans.
3: You know, Republicans. Yeah.
4: Interesting.
3: And, what about honestly, the House could be within two votes either direction.
4: Yeah. So you don't see a
3: all of the predictor models, whether it's Cook Political Report or Inside Politics, they all have Republicans at a base level of 210 with about 18 swing seats. You know, so they need to win 8 to maintain the majority. But if they only won 5 of those, you know, they'd only be down by a few points. So you're not going to see what happened in 2018 with a 41 vote swing.
1: But that's not how these go, and you know that. We've talked about this. The 13 even-year elections in the 21st century, 11 of them have been big change elections. Once these things start falling one way or the other, they all do. And so will Democrats win 40 seats in the House? Probably not, because of the way Republicans have re-rigged their maps. But if you asked me that, I'd say, well, 20, 25, because they're all going to tip one way because people are pissed off. This presidency is out of control. The Republican-controlled Congress isn't doing a damn thing to rein it in. And there's nothing to indicate that in the next 150 days, they're going to change their behavior.
4: Bill, as far as your strategist position, your official position, what do Republicans need to have happen to make the scenario that Joe's depicting not happen?
3: The war's got to end and the gas has to come down closer to $3, neither of which they control.
2: Well, they could control it.
3: Potentially. You're not going to put your president in a weakened negotiating position by shortening his leash.
1: Would a weaker negotiating position for Donald Trump look like right now vis-a-vis Iran? Maybe that's what we talk about.
2: Part of the deal that's like being proposed right now is like a whole lot of money for Iran. $300 billion.
1: Were beat up Obama for doing? It's actually like seven or eight times.
2: Preparing
1: as much
2: to
1: money.
2: Give Iran $300 billion in an investment fund as part of the current deal that they're negotiating.
3: If we got back to the Iran of the '70s, it might be worth it.
4: All right, let's take a break. We'll spin that around the break. Iran and what's happening there, what's not happening. Chris and Steve, Bill and Joe, Friday, point taken. Thanks for being here.
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0: All right, a couple more minutes before the bottom of the hour news with Bill McCosh and Joseph Pecky, and of course, Steve and me, Kristen Bry. All right, we have a, we're close.
1: No, come on. No, come on. This is like, update the parable.
2: She just lit the match
1: on Joe. It's not the boy who cried wolf. It's the old man who cried peace. We have a deal. No, we don't. These are Iran's red lines. They want the right to enrich uranium. They want to possess the enriched uranium they already have. They want authority over the Strait of Hormuz and the removal of sanctions. If those are their red lines, there's not going to be a deal for a very long time. And by the way, the thing they are saying is like 95% of the way there. 99% of the way to negotiate for longer. It's not. This is not the Treaty of Versailles. This is a MOU to negotiate for another 60 days over what to do about the uranium. This is nonsense. And it is the perfect encapsulation of this presidency because he has no credibility. They had no plan. They have a Congress that won't do anything to stop them. This is insanity, and it has been since day one.
0: Well, and it also doesn't seem like Israel has any interest in stopping their war in Lebanon.
3: Well, listen, we don't have a lot of time in this segment. We'll pick it up on the other side, but I would say this. I'm cautiously optimistic, but I'm also very skeptical on whether or not this is going to get done anytime soon. That's just the reality.
2: And if it doesn't get done, bad news.
3: Bad news for Republicans. Bad news for Republicans.
2: Interesting times we live in. Bill McCosh, Republican strategist. Joseph Pecky on the Democratic side. We got Kristen Bry, Steve. Thanks for joining us on Friday. 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

0: Lots to say on a Friday. What else are we getting to today? We've got the MU Law School poll. Ooh. Oh, wait a second. People do care about that tax relief bill that went down.
1: Maybe Steve and Bill were right.
0: Maybe we were right. Yeah, I know exactly what you're going to say. I have a retort for what you're going to say. But just hold on to it.
1: Bring it on.
0: Hold on to it, Joe. We have local news update coming up from the great Connie Weber. Before we get to any or all of that, here's the latest from ABC.
2: ABC News, I'm Sherry Preston. President Trump saying minutes ago he is meeting now in the White House Situation Room to make a final determination on whether the U.S. will sign that deal with Iran. Overnight, word came that a framework had been agreed to that would reopen the Strait of Hormuz. In Laos, one person has been rescued from that cave where several miners have been trapped for more than a week.
3: This is an extremely delicate operation. Each person will have to be brought to the surface one by one. Six additional divers have arrived to help with this rescue mission, and we're told that they needed thinner divers to reach the area where all of this is unfolding. So it does give you a sense of the terrain and how difficult this mission is.
2: ABC's Marcus Moore. A federal judge has temporarily blocked any payouts from that so-called anti-weaponization fund until a lawsuit brought by two January 6th police officers can run its course. Former Attorney General Pam Bondi on Capitol Hill answering questions about the release of the Epstein files. This is ABC News.
4: After Living Unlimited, WTMJ News Time, 10:31, I'm Connie Weber. Our class is canceled today at Horace Mann Middle School in Sheboygan after a deadly bicycle accident. Police say a 51-year-old man was riding his bike through the school's parking lot when the accident happened just before 7 a.m., died from his injuries. The school abruptly canceled classes due to the incident. Man who died at a Milwaukee boat storage facility Thursday afternoon has been identified. The medical examiner says 24-year-old Cody Stelzel was working at a Center Point Marine in Walker's Point when a boat fell on top of him. He died at the scene. Authorities still investigating what caused that boat to tip over. Funds approved to plan for a senior services solution on Milwaukee's northwest side. The County Board of Supervisors voted to authorize $100,000 for design and cost estimation work for future senior services. This is flooding and mold damage leave McGovern Senior Center beyond repair. The county's Department of Administrative Services and Department of Health and Human Services will collaborate on the planning for a long-term solution. 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NASDAQ up 82, 26,999. 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Taking a look at the roads with your WTMJ Time Saver traffic in Dane County. They've reopened one lane now after a crash that had closed two. This is going to be U.S. Highway 12 at Verona Road. Here's your WTMJ five-day forecast. Sunny today with a high 74 lakeside, up to 82 inland, clear and 53 overnight. Partly cloudy tomorrow, high 66 to 72. Sunday, mostly sunny with high 70 to 75. Slight chance of showers early, then partly cloudy Monday with a high 74 lakeside, up to 80 inland. Same for Tuesday, sunshine, highs in the mid to upper 70s. 67 in Madison, 67 in Green Bay, 65 in Milwaukee. I'm Connie Weber. 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

0: right, welcome back to Point Taken. I'm Kristen, along with Steve Scafidi, and it's Friday, so Bill McCosh and Joe Zepecki here to duke it out. What did your sister-in-law say? The teeth are out?
1: The dog's teeth are out.
0: The dog's teeth are out.
1: Yeah, love
0: that. But we're all smiling.
2: Those dogs would love me.
0: Yes. All right. Let's focus.
1: They are a dog guy.
0: Let's focus on Wisconsin. Let's do an MU poll first, because I know
2: Steve
0: wants
2: to tell us how right
0: Steve
2: he was
0: wants
2: about
0: to talk
2: everything.
0: About how right he was.
1: I love it.
2: Bill too.
0: And Bill was and so you talked about this with Charles Franklin on Tuesday.
2: I did.
1: We can school the kids.
0: There was an emergency poll. I don't know if they called it that, but they turned it around pretty quickly as far as Marquette Law School poll asking voters how they felt about how the deal went down 2 weeks ago now-ish. Yeah. And it's, you know, what was it?
2: Four out of five.
0: Yeah. Four out of five saying the deal should have passed.
2: We'll hold them accountable, also said in that same polling. Bill, what do you think about that result?
1: It's not surprising. We talked about it.
2: Of course it's
1: not surprising. The week it went down, I predicted, and Jazz can put it up at some point in July, when the next Marquette statewide comes out, Tony Evers' numbers will be higher because of that deal. Voters in Wisconsin don't mind bipartisanship. They want progress. And in this particular case, they wanted their money back. It wasn't really difficult politics, except for 15 Senate Democrats and 3 Senate Republicans who decided it was difficult politics. And they have some
0: Tom Tiffany. He said yesterday he should have given all the money back.
1: Only one had the right answer, and that was Missy Hughes.
2: Yeah.
1: That was it.
2: Which I gave her credit for.
1: Yeah.
2: I don't see that this was hard. It's not perfect. And I know the analysis of the money. There were things that could have been better, like not tying up the next 3 or 4 years of these expenses. This could have been a one-year deal. That's what it should have been. But that being said, it's silly to assume that Wisconsinites didn't want this. Not just for the checks. A lot of influencers having fun with the check thing, and I watched all the videos. This is a move by the state of Wisconsin, a Democratic governor, Republican-led legislature, real leadership shown across those party lines to actually do something. And I will point to one thing specifically. You talk to school district leaders across the state, they were disappointed so much so they want to come back and say, do something for us, please, especially on special needs.
3: So if the people want it, it's always the right thing to do? Is that your position?
2: When 4 out of 5 people are struggling, and that's what
1: isn't
2: the numbers
1: government
2: suggest.
1: Of the people, by the people, and for the people?
3: But you understand what I mean, right? Like 4 out of 5 people, 75% of people being for cannabis didn't persuade Robin Voss. 65, 70.
2: And Robin Voss was wrong on that.
3: Right, but like sometimes people have bad ideas. And I'm not saying they do in this case. I'm just saying we elect folks to not just look at the 6 inches in front of their face. I think the best argument against it, and I don't know what I would have done. I'm kind of in Tom Tiffany's lane. Like, that sure as hell ain't the deal I would have negotiated if I was governor. But I'm not.
1: But it is right? The deal.
3: But it was the deal that was on the table. And I think we should have leaders who are looking around corners and over the horizon line. One of the ways that we have gotten to a debt and deficit crisis in this country is politicians want a sugar high. And so they spend, give it all away, and they are not worried about 2 years, 10 years, 25 years from now. And so, it's a totally defensible position that this should have happened. And it's not surprising at all that 80% of people, when everybody is struggling right now, are going, yeah, $300 or $600 would help a lot. I get both of those things, but to suggest that that means it's a slam dunk and they're all idiots and a-holes for not doing it.
2: I didn't call them that name. I just think it's a bad decision.
1: Yeah.
2: I didn't call them.
1: I don't know that it'll ultimately be an issue in the Gov's race because the person likely to get through the race probably isn't Missy Hughes. So nobody can use it against each other. But I think it will be a very big issue in the legislative races. And one of the questions that Franklin asked was, will this impact your vote? 29% said it would have a significant impact on their vote. Another
3: 29?
1: 28.
3: Okay.
2: The combined
1: was 73.
2: Yeah, it was big. Almost as big as what they said.
1: Yeah.
2: They were disappointed.
1: It would have an impact on their votes. So people are paying attention. And you know, particularly in the Wauwatosa race and in the Eau Claire Senate races, I think it's going to be the deciding issue.
2: So much of this that also bothers me, and I'm not a Democrat, but I do like Tony Evers because he's been very respectful to me and us over the years. He's always provided opportunities to talk with him. This is a Democratic governor.
3: Mm-hmm.
2: mm-hmm. who worked with the Republicans.
1: A popular Democratic
2: And they threw
1: governor.
2: It away like it was garbage. And I've heard some of the comments from some of the Democratic candidates, and it's so dismissive. And since I'm in that age group, it seems ageist to me. Old
0: Why
2: guy,
0: does it seem
2: old,
0: ageist?
2: Because I see the commentary from people that talk about it and say, he's a
1: They're
2: lame
1: ducks.
2: Lame
1: the
2: duck.
1: Three of the guys Let, who
2: move
1: negotiated
2: on,
1: are lame
2: Go away,
1: ducks.
2: Tony.
0: Ageist,
2: I think
0: as...
2: it's ageist. That's my opinion.
3: You called him a lame duck, not a... Old duck.
1: Or an old fart.
0: Or an odd duck.
2: Yeah.
0: Like, or a silly goose.
1: I would say this. The one who potentially, you know, Tom Tiffany, I think, should have said, we should do this, and when I'm governor, I'll do X, Y, and Z. I think that would have been a better answer. But the one who probably missed it the most is Francesca Hong. Had she said she was for this, I think that primary would be over. I really do.
2: Let me ask Joe a question. Yeah. So are you opposed, when you have surpluses, and we've had them for a while, of giving people their money back, or are you of the camp that says, let's take that money and reinvest in more programs?
3: Neither.
2: That's and often said.
3: Neither, and I think the context really matters, because if I had any confidence that our economy would continue growing and that the next budget cycle would be an easier one, fine, give it all back. But when you look at what is happening with the economy across multiple sectors, this next budget is going to be an absolute beast. So they were going to hold back some of it to make that easier. Because what you don't want to do is give it all away now, and then in the next budget cycle have to dramatically cut services or raise taxes.
0: Well, and this is the thing, right? The legislature's nonpartisan budget office found that this deal would have created a $2.9 billion deficit.
2: They also, this is directly quoting, made no assumptions about future revenue or spending growth. So they're saying there's a potential.
0: If everything stays the same.
2: It could be problematic. But we've had surpluses for a long time
3: in
2: this state.
3: My thing is, it's not staying the same. The transportation.
2: I understand right, like, that.
3: But so
2: predicting the future is
3: that.
2: Difficult.
3: Yeah, it is.
2: This money should have been given back.
3: Every
2: couple,
3: cent of it.
2: Yeah, a couple
3: Every
2: sessions of ago. And here we are still talking about it. Nothing done for the people, 4 to 5, saying, we're hurting, but please do something.
1: That's the balance in the deal. They withheld $700 million. Plus, our rainy day fund is the highest it's ever been
2: yes.
1: in the history
2: Which
1: of the state.
2: Forget
0: Over
2: about,
0: $2
2: billion,
0: right?
2: Yeah,
1: Over $2
2: billion.
1: Dollars. So we've got cash in yeah. the bank.
2: Missed opportunity for a lot of people. Lots more to come on the Friday edition. Joseph Pecky, Bill McCosh, and Kristen and Steve. Producer Jazz doing her great work as always. Quick break.
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2: Pitch to Bowers. And a high fly ball deep right field. This ball's way back there. That one's off the scoreboard and over it. And out of this ballpark.
1: The Brewers touchdown in Houston to take on the Astros.
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1: 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We are the home of the Brewers. WTMJ.
4: It's Friday. That means Bill McCosh and Joseph Peck. Strategists on both sides of the aisle. Yes, both sides. Chris and I read a lot of emails and texts from people saying, when you having the conservative on? When you having this? What do you want from us? Maybe I have to have an independent person sitting between you guys. Maybe that's the way this would work.
5: You'd have to find one first.
6: Yeah, true. Is there such a thing as comments yesterday, KB, I should get a combat medal for being here with you, right?
7: You're so brave. You're so brave. You'll take it unbelievable. Talking about balls, just the size of your balls to come on this show.
4: Wow, didn't think you were going there with that one. But all right, so what are we talking? Governor's race? More?
7: Governor's race. Actually, Bill, you had a whole thread this week of your outside perspective on the ranking of the Democratic primaries.
5: Oh, I missed this because I'm not on Twitter
7: anymore. You're not on Twitter.
6: I got to your conclusion. I've got Mandela in the lead. So there you go.
7: What was your rank?
6: So I had three tiers. The first tier was Mandela Barnes and Francesca Hong. I think either of them could win the primary. And what I did was I listed them at 75 days out, which was yesterday. I'll do the same thing at 50 days, at 25 days, and at 10 days. And for those of you who don't know my background, my mom and dad are rolling in their graves. As I say, I ran the most successful gubernatorial campaign in Wisconsin history.
4: You did.
6: In 1994. And I was on the fifth most successful in 1990. So
5: I was 12.
6: I graded all of the candidates. In tier two, I only had Sarah Rodriguez. But it's a little spicy, actually, if you read it. I didn't give her credit for the ads that are being run on her behalf by independent expenditures. I think they either say too much or nothing at all. In other words, they're a waste of money. But she's probably in third place. And then I dropped David Crowley down into the third tier, but I had him at fourth. I had Missy Hughes moving up to fifth because she took a chance. If Missy Hughes actually put $1 million or whatever she has behind her support for the tax package in June, not in July, she could move up the ladder. She could make herself the candidate that voters want to be around. But I think all of these campaigns, and I'm pretty sure Joe agrees, have made the mistake of waiting too long. Mm-hmm. There's only 74 days to go. This will probably be decided by day 50. And it might be a backroom deal where the funders of the party, including national funders, say Barnes or Hong can't win. We're going to pick one of the others and make them the candidate. We'll see if that happens.
7: Well, that's what I've heard through backdoor channels, is that like, a lot of donors just haven't picked yet. A lot of the typical donors are not like, this is my candidate. And so they're kind of waiting to be either told or see who comes out of the primary. But that's why no one has run ahead with a bunch of money.
6: But what happens is at the end of the day, donors included want to bet on winners. Yeah. So if nobody does anything for 30 more days, the donors will say, Barnes is in the lead. I'm going to give him money. That's how it works. So all of the other candidates who think, well, there's still time, either don't understand statewide elections or are blissfully ignorant.
7: But does that mean their campaign managers don't understand? Who is advising them? Joe?
5: Not me. I don't have a horse in this race. I just want to say you're both right. I'm hearing the same thing. The only context I would add is the gubernatorial candidates are being hurt a little bit in terms of their fundraising.

0: by how big the playing field is and how much opportunity there is for Democrats. Because if you're Greta Neubauer or Dianne Hesselbein, for two examples, and you are trying to raise, saying we have a clear path to a majority, and it doesn't matter who the governor is, if we don't have the legislature, it's a heck of a lot easier for people who write checks to be like, you know what, I'm going to write to the SSDC or the ADCC today, and I'll, you know, be behind whoever the nominee is. So I do think that's part of why this has turned into a sleepier affair than it should have been. The history on this, to remind folks, again, it's like, by this point in the calendar in 2022, Alex Lazary, candidate for Senate, had spent $12 million communicating with voters. Sarah Godlewski, now running for lieutenant governor, then she was running for Senate. She had spent between $3 and $4 million dollars by this point. None of these candidates for governor have spent anything close to that. And the dynamics of the race are pretty similar, which was Mandela's been in first place. If you believed me, because every time I've told you this,
1: well, we're going to find out
0: in first. So, yeah.
1: Do they actually have the money to spend? That's the question. They must not.
0: That's the only viable explanation at this point is for everybody but Mandela must not have the money. And if you're the Barnes campaign, you must just be going like, whatever money we have, wait to spend it until we have to, because that makes it more likely we have money to take on Tom Tiffany in the fall.
2: Well, it's an unknown variable because they don't have to report under Wisconsin law until July 1.
0: Yeah.
2: July 15th. So, the book closes on June 30th. So anyone who's raised any money, that's 30 days from now.
3: I know.
2: Right? I know. So, the campaign is probably set at that point in time. We don't know who has any money. They're all relying, at least theoretically, on independent expenditures. Fran Hong so far has run the best campaign with the least resources.
0: I would agree.
1: Just on record, and you don't think any of these candidates on the Democratic side will step back?
0: They might.
2: We'll know Tuesday or Monday.
0: They all look like they've turned in signatures.
2: Yeah.
0: At this point, I think it's still possible that one or two of them step aside.
1: As soon as next week.
2: Well, we'll see if Bankston gets the signatures. Okay. I wrote about that.
1: Why'd you pick him? We had a whole show without mentioning him, and now he's part of our DNA on the show. All right. We'll wrap up the first hour with Bill and Joe after this.
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1: We got news coming up. Oh, that's already in our music. You hear that song that he's playing there?
2: Yeah, the big balls.
1: Yeah. That's part of the theme of the show.
12: So for people who are wondering, I'll set this up because this is what we're going to talk about in the next hour. So keep you teased through the top of the hour news. Someone on Twitter yesterday, Bill alerted me, gave kudos to Tom Tiffany for having the courage to come on with a far left partisan.
1: We're so scary.
12: Like Kristen Bry.
1: You're so scary.
12: I'm so scary.
2: She says in her sultry voice.
12: So scary. And I don't really care about what people think of me and where they put me on the ideological spectrum. But I thought it was an interesting question as far as the attention economy, which we can agree with, we live in now, but the attention economy in a statewide race. And as a consultant, when you're a media consultant or whatever, where you direct your candidate to spend their time on media, because that person's assumption was that it was like a courageous thing to come on this show, which I think is garbage. But it does bring up the question of like, do Democrats go on conservative shows? Do Republicans go on even further left than me shows or whatever? So I want to talk about that on the other side of the news.
1: Yeah. And for the record, Tom Tiffany wanted to be on the show.
12: And he said he wanted to come back.
1: Yes. Good. So forget the nonsense. But we're going to tee that up in a lengthier conversation after the news, which is next on 620 WTMJ.
13: 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With more, we welcome in Dr. Carly Sauter, physical medicine and rehabilitation physician with the Frederick and Medical College of Wisconsin's Health Network. What are the common causes of back and neck pain?
14: Back and neck pain are one of the most common conditions that people see doctors for. The usual or most common types of reason for it are going to be things like muscle strain and spasm, overuse problems, and then a lot of symptoms can come from degenerative conditions as well.
13: So what types of back and neck issues do your teams treat?
14: We treat a very wide variety of conditions. Some of the simple things like we mentioned with sprains and strains. We also treat patients with disc herniations, pinched nerves, and then because of the breadth of our team, we're actually able to take care of more complex conditions too. Many types of conditions will settle down or go away with time. However, if the pain is very bothersome, it's worth seeking care. Household activities can be helpful, avoiding bed rest, using ice, heat, topicals, and over-the-counter medications if your doctor says it's okay. If the pain is running down your arms or legs and there's weakness or there's other neurologic symptoms, those are reasons to see a doctor more quickly.
13: Is there a difference in where a person receives care for back and neck pain?
14: 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Receiving care at an academic health network is a really wonderful option. 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We have access to all the latest innovative treatment options. We have many diagnostic options that are state of the art. We follow very evidence-based medicine to get patients their best outcomes in an individualized way.
13: Dr. Carly Sauter is a physical medicine and rehabilitation physician with the Frederick and Medical College of Wisconsin Health Network. Dr. Sauter, we appreciate your time and information. Great insight.
14: 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It's been a pleasure.
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18: 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This ball's way back there. That one's off the scoreboard and over it.
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19: 11 o'clock, 65 degrees. It's going to be sunny today with a high 74 lakeside up to 82 inland. From the WTMJ Breaking News Center, I'm Connie Weber. President Trump says he's in the Situation Room to make a final determination on a memorandum that would extend the ceasefire with Iran for 60 days. In a post on Truth Social, Trump said Iran must agree they will never have a nuclear weapon and the Strait of Hormuz must be open immediately with no tolls. President said any water mines would be destroyed by the U.S. military and noted the U.S. blockade of the strait will end. ABC's Ian Panel says there have been failed attempts before at similar stages.
20: We have been here before. In fact, at least four or five occasions, we've been told that a deal was close at hand, only for it not to materialize. It's not just President Trump who needs to sign off on it. Also, the Supreme Leader of Iran, Mujtaba Khamenei, needs to agree to it.
19: Of course, the war and the closure of the strait getting the blame for high gas prices, which are causing big problems for small Wisconsin businesses.
3: Every drop of gas is a ripple in the budget for companies like Landworks Wisconsin. Lisa Trudeau is their director of sales.
21: We have to be creative. We have to be on our toes. We have to be paying attention.
3: Almost every aspect of a Landworks job is being impacted.
21: Gas is in our trucks and on every single job. It's a massive cost. And when it goes up $2 a gallon that you haven't planned for, there's impacts.
3: Already tight margins are being squeezed to the breaking point. John Mercure, WTMJ News.
19: Wisconsin's Afternoon News went in-depth on the gas price crisis. 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A successful rescue inside that cave in Laos where several miners have been trapped for more than a week. At least one miner has been rescued and brought out of the cave. A new lawsuit against the genetic testing company 23andMe filed in California, alleging the company didn't do enough to safeguard customers' private information during a 2023 data breach. Here's ABC's Stephanie Ramos.
22: The lawsuit also claims 23andMe downplayed the breach, saying it was doing everything possible to protect customers' data while hackers were already selling information, including ancestry and genetic health details on the dark web and demanding a ransom. We have reached out to 23andMe for comment and have not heard back yet.
19: According to the suit, hackers were able to gain access to sensitive data for 5 months. Milwaukee Public School Board approving a revised version of the district's $1.6 billion budget proposal. It addresses a nearly $50 million budget gap while adding nearly 160 teaching positions and increases weekly hours for paraprofessionals up to 40 hours across the district. Superintendent Dr. Brenda Caselius says prioritizing the option for part-time staff to take on more hours was largely the result of community feedback. Cuts were expected to the central office and assistant principal positions throughout the budget process. The approved budget eliminates a total of 264 positions. When items get stolen from the store, where do they end up? Alexis Haynes is a loss prevention professional and on the board for the Wisconsin Organized Retail Association. She tells Wisconsin's Midday News.
23: We're going straight to Facebook nowadays because 9 times out of 10, they are reselling it on Facebook. So all of those ads that you see for fragrances, for Nike clothing, that's where we're really finding some of these fences.
19: Offense, a person or company that resells stolen items. Wisconsin now makes it a felony if you steal things worth more than $500. As garage sale season gets underway, Wisconsin consumer experts reminding shoppers to watch out for recalled and potentially dangerous products.
24: The Department of Ag, Trade, and Consumer Protection says secondhand items sold at garage sales may not meet current safety standards. Older toys, cribs, and electronics can carry hidden risks, especially for children. Unlike retail stores, garage sale sellers are not required to pull recalled items from their sale. State officials recommend checking products online before buying to make sure those deals don't come with safety concerns. Neil Doyle, WTMJ News.
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0: Meet Jim and Rita.
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19: 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Brewers back on the road. Milwaukee to begin a series against the Astros tonight. Brewers have won three straight to improve to 33-20 on the season. Packers continue their offseason schedule today. Green Bay has its final OTA session of the week today and its third overall. Six more voluntary sessions before mandatory minicamp next month. Take a look at the roads with your WTMJ Time Saver traffic. Still working that crash in Dane County, U.S. Highway 12, eastbound at Verona Road. Two lanes were closed. It looks like one lane is now closed.
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19: Here's your WTMJ five-day forecast. Sunny today, high 74, lakeside 82, inland mostly clear and 53 overnight. Partly cloudy tomorrow, high 66 to 72. Sunny on Sunday, 70 to 75. Slight chance of showers early Monday with a high 74 lakeside up to 80 inland and sunny on Tuesday, highs in the mid to upper 70s. 70 in Madison and Green Bay, 65 in Milwaukee. I'm Connie Weber. 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
12: All right, Bill, your Medal of Honor.
2: Here we go.
12: For being so brave.
2: Purple Heart.
12: Every week, coming on.
2: Yeah.
12: Dealing with this far left partisan who's so unfair and scary. All right. So no, actually, yesterday, and I thought we had an excellent interview with Tom Tiffany.
2: I did too. I listened.
12: I enjoyed getting to talk to him. I thought he handled some of our questions as well as he could. And as far as like, it was a great conversation. We posted a clip from that, as we usually do from the show. And because we live in the clippening of content now, of just bits and pieces of longer content get shared and commented on. That clip was commented on Twitter, and someone, a right-leaning active Twitter user, said how much courage it took for Tom Tiffany to come on with a far-left partisan like me. And it got me thinking, one, as far as I think how we think of this show, which is everyone with all points of view are welcome here and that we try to be very fair.
1: Yeah.
12: But also,
2: I think you've proven that.
12: And not making this about us, but in the, because he referenced consultants and what consultants say or do in their suggestions of where candidates spend their time in the media landscape. And so I just wanted to talk to you guys as strategists about.

0: in this attention economy where media is so decentralized, there is no one way to really capture lots of eyeballs, especially in just a statewide race. And so what does that look like these days? And like, is the advice not go everywhere that will have you?
1: You want to go first, Bill, or should I?
2: It should be. Go everywhere they... I mean, if you are running for a statewide race, whether it's governor, lieutenant governor, or United States Senate, you should go over wherever they hear you, because at the end of the day, you're going to represent 5.5 million, 5.6 million people statewide. You don't represent just the Republicans or just the Democrats. Why wouldn't you? If you're comfortable with who you are and what you believe and you're prepared, you should absolutely do those things. I think it was a colossal mistake for Kamala Harris not to go on Joe Rogan's podcast in 2024. Would that have made the difference between winning and losing? I don't think so, but it would have shown that she's got the cojones, since that's our theme today, to go into the lion's den and, you know, have a good conversation about policy and maybe even a few disagreements. That's okay.
0: Joe, I'll go before I...
3: Well, quickly on that, I learned in the last 10 days... the whole reason she went to Texas and did that Beyonce concert was they had an oral agreement with Rogan to do it in Texas that day. And then Trump and Rogan basically conspired against her to not have it happen. So she tried. My default setting on this is sort of the Pete Buttigieg model, which is go everywhere, be everywhere, do everything. And I will add to that, there's always other context than that.
2: Yeah,
3: there are some candidates who are really wicked smart, would be really good elected officials, who they're just not as, you know, good at what, like in front of a microphone or a camera as others are.
2: Yep.
3: So you got to take that into account. You do have to, unfortunately, take into account the other things you need to do. It takes time to go and raise money. And so like if you're a candidate for governor today and you've got an opportunity to do this show, or you've got somebody, you know, on one of the coasts, or if you're a Republican down in Texas, say, like, hey, come down to Dallas. We'll raise, you know, $150,000 for you. The choice for those candidates for governor today would probably be get the $150,000, right?
2: 100%.
3: So it's not quite as simple as, like, if anybody asks you to come do anything, you go do it.
0: So this is, Joe Rogan aside, yeah, but I sent you guys a clip this morning from Armchair Expert, which is Dax Shepard, and very, very popular podcast. Yeah. He's annoying to me, but whatever. That's a side note. But they said with Kamala that it wasn't necessarily her. It is consultants having a heavy hand in, well, these are the only questions you can ask, and trying to direct, whether they're podcast hosts or radio hosts or journalists, like what you can and cannot talk about, which feels like you're going to miss the opportunity to actually get exposed to audiences if you're going to dictate what you can and cannot talk about.
3: It's an outdated model that can best be summarized as everyone in their, no matter who you are or what you do, we're all trying to mitigate risk every single day.
2: Bingo.
3: And people who are wired for politics and totally type A, that's a lot of the reasons they're good at this, or like in that space, they want to control everything because that's how they're wired. But you can't do that. And I learned that lesson.
0: Right?
3: Yeah. I'll cop to, like, when I was, you know, in the aughts, right at the turn of the century, and I was in my 20s, I didn't have that perspective. But what life has told me is, like, just got to let it rip, man.
2: The number one attractive attribute of a candidate on either side is authenticity, right? So consultants, and Joe and I have lived through this, maybe even been part of that class in a few campaigns, try and not only mitigate risk, but protect the candidate, sometimes from themselves, because you don't know what they're going to say or how they're going to say it. It's a mistake. Either the candidate can handle it or they can't handle it. And I thought Tom Tiffany handled it just fine
0: yesterday.
2: Totally.
0: And that's what I'm saying. That's why with that tweet specifically, I was like, it feels like you're telling on yourself that you're scared. Like, who's the snowflake now, right? Of like, you can't handle me?
4: Yeah, you the person that tweeted that is the problem. Not you, not Tom Tiffany.
0: Not Tom Tiffany. No, I know. But clearly I don't think he's alone in that sentiment.
4: No. Everybody's welcome on this show. I don't care what we had... Left, right, I want to hear what they have to say. And I'm not going to block them from saying something with stupid questions. I want them to, I'll ask a question, we'll ask questions. They get to say what they want to say. And then you can judge them out there in radio land, however you consume us. That's the goal of the show. As far as I know, that's we're always going to do it that way.
0: I totally agree.
4: Why would we do it in a different way? Because
3: this is.
5: There are lots of people who do.
4: I know, but this is unique. I keep.
0: I would also just say agreeing on everything makes boring radio.
4: Absolutely.
3: Makes boring life.
0: Yeah.
2: Yeah.
4: Even in marriages. Disagree on stuff. Was that too introspective? Maybe, perhaps. All right, we'll take a break. Say something nice after the break.
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11: Yeah. You keep saying your side is better. It's time to
4: say something nice
11: about the other side of the political aisle on Point Taken.
12: Come on, people now. Smile on your brother. Everybody.
0: All right. Joe, you said you have two say something nice this week. We'll see
3: one
0: if you have the
3: same
0: catty,
3: one.
0: But, oh, it's. Are you breaking the rules already?
3: Maybe. Okay. Megyn Kelly.
4: Well, I did already.
3: Megyn Kelly this week. Talking about Donald Trump, I didn't expect the corruption to be quite as widespread as it has been. The self-dealing, the lining of his family's pockets, it's shocking. You look across the board at the Trump family, I've never seen a family get so rich off the presidency. I don't agree with Megyn Kelly on much, but I agree with her on that.
4: Mm.
3: Thank you, Megyn. And if there's time, we can come back. If there's time, we'll come back to the other one.
2: So mine is Representative Jake Auchincloss.
3: Auchincloss, yep.
2: A Marine, so he's a veteran, a Jew. This week came out against Graham Plattner, the Democratic candidate for U.S. Senate in Maine, said that the statements that he's made in the past, the fact that he had a Nazi tattoo on him, were, quote, disqualifying. And he had to walk that back a little bit within 24 hours because the hard left came at him with everything they got. First of all, I give the guy credit. I totally agree with him. I think we've run some dog candidates on both sides in the last few cycles. Plattner would be one of them, in my opinion. But the fact that he had to semi-walk that back and say, well, he wasn't endorsing Susan Collins. He's just saying he would vote for somebody else or write them in the primary. I think that was a sort of a chicken way out of it at the end. He had the right answer first, and he should have stuck with that. So I'm going to give him credit for the first
4: answer.
2: What
4: do you think of Plattner's skull and crossbones argument that all the military guys did it as it doesn't have that representation that you're accusing me of? Do you
3: he
4: buy
3: didn't
4: it?
3: Know what it was. He has told
4: That's
3: the
4: what
3: story.
4: He said, yes.
3: Hold on, and I've seen the video. At his brother's wedding, his brother married a Jewish woman.
4: He took his shirt off.
3: Right,
4: danced,
3: like, yeah. And nobody objected to it, so clearly the Jews in the room didn't know it was also, right? So it's nonsense.
4: Okay.
3: I just wanted to know where you stood. It's not, the guy is not a secret Nazi. Let's dispense with that.
4: All right. Well, good for you to hear you say that. Okay. You want to go?
0: Sure. There is a bipartisan group of women senators headed to reassure our U.S. allies that we are still behind them, led by Lisa Murkowski. And so it is, who's the whole group that's going over there? But they're heading over to Greenland and some of our Scandinavian allies.

0: But what I liked is Deb listens. Yeah. And she doesn't have to agree with me, but she listens. And she sat there and we're talking about transportation. And basically, I have this message that I do a lot, especially when either I'm paid to speak or I just show up and they let me, you know, they give me a microphone.
1: Just takes the microphone.
0: I say the same three words usually at the beginning and the end. Get a four-letter word, begins with S and ends with T, done. All this talking is great. Civil debate, awesome. But at the end of the day, getting that done means the public can move forward on things. And that's my biggest frustration
2: literally
0: with politics. Yeah, exactly. There you go. Good job, Bill. So that was my thing. And Deb is like a number of Democrats that I know. They're willing to listen. Republicans should also be willing to listen. So she gets my say something nice this week.
1: Nice.
0: All right. Let's go to break. And then we got grab bag. Where are we going on this today? Joe's thinking of one, I think. Or do you have one? Yeah, we don't know. After this.
3: There's an amazing supper club in Wisconsin Dells, Ish Nala. Nestled among the pines and perched above the sandstone bluffs of Mirror Lake. 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
9: All right, since we got most of the politics out of our systems, let's finish up with some grab bags.
1: All right, Bill McCoshin, what is your grab bag for this week?
2: My grab bag is a shout out to Steve. He said it earlier. He spoke at Oak Creek at the Transportation Development Association roundtable discussion, which had 93 people show up for a breakfast meeting on both parties.
0: Good breakfast. I didn't have any, but it looked amazing.
2: And that was the fifth one. I think they have 8 total. They'll have more than 1,000 people that have shown up at these across the state, because they understand that transportation is an important issue, not just in and of itself, but how it relates to economic development and growth in the state of Wisconsin. So kudos to Steve, the old mayor. They got him out of retirement.
0: Yeah.
2: He had the crowd rolling, I'm told.
0: Yeah, it was fun. It was awesome. Yes, Joe.
10: I want to give a little love to Zoran Mamdani, who so far has proven to be more fiscally responsible as mayor than, I don't know,

0: president of the United States has been, or the Republican Congress has been, in addition to balancing the budget and keeping funding for things like police and EMS and fire services where it needed to be, as opposed to defunding, which is what my Republican friends would have you believe these crazy socialists will do. In addition to that, and this is new and it's interesting, and it's to Steve's point about, like, you can talk all you want. It's about what you actually do. GSD, get it done.
1: Yeah.
0: Did you see what Mom Donnie's doing?
1: I don't.
0: He is seeing the failed Doge and raising you COGE, a commission of government efficiency to streamline, cut red tape, and cut costs in New York City government. And that's a great idea, and I hope it works better than Doge did.
1: If I was losing as many businesses as him, I'd be doing the same thing.
2: Hey, whatever happened to GOAT? Wisconsin's version of
1: Ned Wesky. Amanda Ned Wesky's done a phenomenal job on that.
2: Really?
1: Google
2: so it actually is a thing? Have they found fraud?
1: Came up, yeah. Well, and she came up with big bills like the anti-grooming bill out of that committee. And
2: but that,
1: Amanda
2: that
1: Ned Wesky
2: to do, but that doesn't
1: has
2: have anything to do with
1: job.
2: Actual spending and the budget. That was,
0: it?
2: I mean, that was
0: how
2: a,
0: would it?
1: It had to do with 200 plus teachers being on a list.
2: No,
1: of
2: I know what it was had to do with
1: creepers.
2: But the GOAT committee was about it was a playoff of Doge. It was like
1: they've done a variety of things. It's actually very active. Ned Wesky's probably had the best session other than Barb Dietrich of anyone in the Republican Assembly. Look it up.
2: Okay.
3: I read this list about the America's best 50 restaurants. Not one Wisconsin restaurant. It just irritated me. That's my whole thing. Now the number one is it Smythe in Chicago? Smith? Number one restaurant in America.
1: Never been there.
3: Never heard of it.
1: Never even heard of it. Yeah.
3: I just was pissed off because we have such great restaurants in Wisconsin.
0: Favorite Milwaukee restaurant, go.
1: Carnivore.
2: Oh.
3: It depends what food choice.
0: La Miranda.
3: Interesting. You can't snooze on the Capitol
2: Grill
3: right
2: my
3: across the street.
1: It's good.
3: Also very good.
2: We have a lot of really good restaurants.
3: We do.
2: Harvey House in Madison is one of the best restaurants I've ever been to.
1: Very good.
3: We should have had at least one on that list. Chicago's got a bunch of them. Come on, losers.
2: So that's your complaint?
0: They're about to lose the Bears.
2: Yeah. I'll do a personal one. First, come out to Locust Street Festival on Sunday. There may or may not be a quintessential Wisconsin icon at my husband's hosting a stage.
0: Mm-hmm.
2: Kristen
0: will be there?
2: I don't know.
0: Wisconsin icon?
2: This is something that you want to take a picture with. You may want to tour. It's going to be pretty, pretty cool. So head over to River West and the Locust Street Festival on Sunday. And this is me as my extroverted self had a very proud mom moment this morning. So this is from Micah, who dropped Frankie off at school. So their unit right now is community helpers. So learning about doctors and firefighters, and they learned about the post office. And so they wrote each other, their friends in class, letters. And Frankie got the most letters.
1: Wow.
2: And so I got a text from my husband saying a little humble brag as far as our very popular kid who says hi to everyone and knows everyone's name. And she has two very extroverted parents, so no one is surprised there.
3: I just love the fact that you have your daughter and you guys have your kids. And I have grandkids now, and you have grandkids too.
1: One granddaughter.
3: Yeah, it's sort of a, for me, it's reaffirmed, because I'm not generally a big fan of kids, but it's reaffirmed, it's reaffirmed my love of that. Because when I see their faces light up, it changes everything. It takes Grouchy Steve and makes him fun Steve, which I appreciate. So I spent some time yesterday with my grandkids. Loved it. Loved everything about it. So maybe that's my positive.
2: I'm a big fan of kids.
3: Generally, maybe.
0: Clip that, Jazz.
3: Not a big fan of other people's kids. Let's put it that way.
1: See you in 2 weeks.
0: Yeah, no, we're gone.
1: We're
0: next
1: gone
0: week.
1: Next Friday.
0: Sorry, listeners.
1: Yeah.
0: Don't tune in and
3: it's
0: be
3: It's going to be a hodgepodge over the next.
2: Yeah, it's summertime, man. So
3: it is. Enjoy your vacations. All right, we got a half hour left. We're going to have Week in Review put together by our producer, Jazz. All the news and voices and stories that you've heard all week on WTMJ. We got something after the break, but I don't even know what it is. We'll tee up something. We only have a few minutes left, but we'll get to it. I want all of you to pay attention during the news break. We'll see you, Bill and Joe. As much as we get to see them every week, they're two of the best guys in the business talking about politics, and that's why we love that they're here. Here's the latest now from ABC.
4: ABC News. I'm Mike Dabusky. Iran now says that President Trump is misrepresenting the terms of a potential peace deal, according to the country's state-run news agency, specifically around issues involving the Strait of Hormuz and Iran's nuclear materials. Earlier today, President Trump said he was meeting with aides to decide whether to extend the ceasefire with Iran, a ceasefire that's already shown signs of breaking.
5: News of this potential short-term deal came just hours after the U.S. and Iran traded strikes, but still, the White House insists the ceasefire is holding. The vice president telling reporters, quote, ceasefires are always a little messy.
4: ABC's Mary Bruce. Pam Bondi on Capitol Hill today, the attorney general testifying before the House Oversight Committee about her department's release of the Epstein files. And five people are dead in Virginia after a bus careened into a work zone early this morning. More than 30 people were taken to the hospital in this incident. Police say the crash is under investigation. This is ABC News.
6: 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I'm Connie Weber. Our classes were canceled today at Horace Mann Middle School in Sheboygan after a deadly bicycle accident. Police say a 51-year-old man was riding his bike through the school's parking lot when the accident happened just before 7 a.m. He died from his injuries. School abruptly canceled classes due to the incident. One person died after a motorcycle crashed into a pickup truck in Sheboygan County. Police responded around 5:30 p.m. yesterday near County Highway W, near County Highway BB in the town of Linden. Motorcycle driver crossed the center line directly into the path of a truck. 48-year-old Jeremy Burgard of Random Lake died from his injuries. The driver of the truck, 38-year-old Lindy Riley of Waldo, was not hurt. The Wisconsin Elections Commission raising concerns about mail delivery delays affecting absentee ballots. The commission sent a letter to the U.S. Postal Service and Wisconsin's congressional delegation after reports that some absentee ballots took unusually long to arrive during the spring election last month. Commission is asking federal officials to review delivery issues and help ensure absentee ballots are delivered on time ahead of the midterms. Time for some news about your money with the WTMJ Annex Wealth Management Market Update. The Dow was up 350 points, pushing it over the $51,000 mark at 51,019. The NASDAQ is up 71, 26,988. S&P 500 up 20 points at 7,584. 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Take a look at the roads now with your WTMJ Time Saver traffic. We've been watching that crash that had a couple of lanes closed in Dane County. Now all the lanes are open. U.S. Highway 12 eastbound at Verona Road. Here's your WTMJ five-day forecast. Sunny today with a high 74, lakeside 82, inland mostly clear 53 overnight. Partly cloudy tomorrow, high 66 to 72. Sunday, mostly sunny, high 70 to 75. Slight chance of rain early Monday morning, then a high 74, lakeside up to 80 inland. Tuesday, sunshine with highs in the mid to upper 70s. Still 70 in Madison and in Green Bay, 65 in Milwaukee. I'm Connie Weber. 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
3: Welcome back to 620 WTMJ. Final half hour of the week on Point Taken. She's Kristen Bry. I'm Steve Scavie. Thanks for joining us. Great 90 with Bill and Joe.
2: Yeah, it was really fun today.
3: I know we're biased, but other people, because I just did an event and you do a ton of it, they tell us they enjoy the Friday show often more than the rest of the week, which I'm fine with because those guys are really smart. They're very experienced and their takes are often, more often than not, spot on. They know what they're talking about.
2: But I also think there is something special in the relationship that we all have with each other.
3: True.
2: I think it's the same thing with you and I, right?
3: Yeah.
2: As far as it's one thing to have differing opinions, it's another thing to have like the banter and friendship that we have that I think is part of what people tune in for.
3: Yeah, and I know there's a big...
2: Because it's not just straight fighting.
3: No. There's a big market for hate radio. I'm just not in that group. I won't turn it on because it's stupid.
2: Are you a lover, not a fighter?
3: I am a lover, not a fighter. Sensitive lover, if you want to know.
2: All right, so... We were trying to figure out, like, what's a non-political story? I don't know. Would you consider this a non-political story?
3: Yeah, for the most part.
2: So, Jeff Bezos is that how you say?
3: Bezos.
2: The possessive of Bezos. Blue Origin blew up last night.
3: Yeah.
2: Rocket blew
3: Pretty
2: up.
3: Pretty dramatic. I watched the video.
2: There was no one hurt.
3: Yeah.
2: No one was on it. The footage is incredible as
3: Mega
2: far as,
3: explosion.
2: Like, how the big fireball that it created. And then, of course, I think largely because no one got hurt, a lot of sentiment, as it usually does when it involves billionaires, whether it's Jeff Bezos or Elon Musk and their race for space, of like, this is what you're spending your money on. And it's interesting to me in the aftermath of Artemis and like how much that captured, including me, right? Like I got choked up and there's like so much goodwill about NASA and the return to space, I think, in public sentiment. But when it comes to billionaires doing it, I think the public sentiment is largely rolling its eyes.
3: Yeah.
2: And is it just because we're like, why do we trust NASA? Largely. Not a lot.
3: Yes.
2: There's trust me, I also heard from the contingent of people who think it was fake. But largely, we trust NASA and we just don't trust these guys.
3: Yeah. I don't trust them either. Whether it's Bezos or Musk, I don't trust them as far as I can throw them, which is not very far. I am a strong supporter of NASA. Always have been. I love the space thing. I listen to podcasts about space. I've had guests on my podcast to talk about space. Planetarium director in Milwaukee, who's fantastic. It is a subject that fascinates me, and we should all be fascinated because at some point, that's going to be our future, hopefully. But I have no confidence that private sector guys are going to get us to Mars or a moon base, which I think is important. Let's start with moon first, then worry about Mars, because Musk is out of his mind. He said something the other day, I don't know what the context of the meeting was, that at some point in the future we'll have a million people living on Mars. Get real. Mars is a destructive environment. That is millennia
2: away.
3: Well,
2: also, it doesn't even like take like 6 months to even get there.
3: Yes, it's not realistic. And yeah, we have to have dreamers and people who think differently than the rest of us, and he certainly does that. I'm not cheering for rocket ships to explode, but maybe take a pause and just handing over all of that technology and everything to the guys, some cases invented that technology, and just say, we're good with you.
2: Or maybe
3: I still want NASA to do it.
2: Spend your money on things that make Earth better.
3: Yeah, how
2: instead
3: about
2: of
3: that?
2: Thinking that we need to go inhabit a new planet.
3: It's like that dude. It's like one dude. I wish I don't have the time to look it up. He developed this equipment that went into the ocean and started cleaning up plastic in this.
2: Yeah.
3: He just did it. I love that stuff.
2: Like, that's the thing to me that's crazy about this, as far as you hear these stories sometimes of some of these billionaires who are creating bunkers and, you know, contingency plans if things go to hell. And Peter Thiel just moved to Argentina.
3: Yeah.
2: And largely it's from New York Times reporting that, like, he's looking at the way the country's going right now and doesn't like it. And, like, Peter Thiel's a large contributor to why we are where we are. And so it's like this world that the most powerful, richest people have helped create. And then they see the writing on the wall. And instead of doing anything to try to fix it, they're like, oh, this is how I'm going to save myself.
3: I just, this idea, this notion that a lot of people have, including some of my friends, that if you're a billionaire, you have the answers to everything. I don't think so. You got a lot of money that gives you a lot of benefits, but you don't necessarily have any wiser opinions about anything than anybody else does. That's my take on a rocket ship exploding.
2: Bet they'll fix it and they'll do it again.
3: They got money to spend. They got billions of dollars. These guys are too rich. As I said sometime last week, first trillionaire will be Elon Musk. I'm not happy about that at all. I'll continue to talk about that. 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
20: What we do here is go back.
21: And if the Eastman Trader American Legion got more established, that he first started putting the flags up in 1926.
22: These are veterans from every war, beginning with the War of 1812.
21: There are actually graves are from American Revolutionary soldiers.
23: Swing and a miss, and Jacob Mizorowski punctuates a gem on Memorial Day.
24: Happy Tuesday.
3: Voters look at it a little bit differently than perhaps the legislature.
25: Almost no difference between Republicans, independents, or Democrats on whether the bill should have been passed is really quite remarkable.
26: So everybody has a stance and is weighing in on AI, including the Vatican.
27: Pope Leo, not an AI doomer. He does have a lot of concerns about this industry, and he's voicing them in this piece.
7: Marty Brooks and the Wisconsin Center District Board. Today, a closed board meeting to discuss potential litigation. As of right now, business as usual. Still president and CEO, a role he is contractually able to hold until
0: until early 2028.
1: Packers star running back Josh Jacobs appears to still be in the Brown County Jail. Two of those recommended charges are felonies.
4: Just from the team aspect of it, there's a you let everybody down because now everyone is going to have to answer for you.
2: I was summoned for jury duty.
3: Summoned.
2: I was summoned and I was so bored. I felt so much relief that I didn't have to come back because, like, I have stuff to do. I have this show to do.
5: Swing and a miss! He struck him out! It is a St. Louis sweep for the Crew!
7: Floatmerk here is a girl, and I was excited because I only have girls at home, so I know how to be a girl dad.
6: Be fierce, be brave, be healthy.
2: It's staring at you. Pull tab, Matt.
22: What a great name for an artist from Wisconsin.
8: As an artist, I know how expensive cost of goods can be, so I tried to find one that I didn't have to pay for. So I take people's losers.
9: Hank Azaria, aside from being a singer of The Boss, is also an actor and a voice actor.
20: Hey, is there a Butts here? Seymour Butts.
9: Why Bruce Springsteen?
28: He's really the only rock star that I can imitate. That's the main thing.
3: Congressman Tom Tiffany.
29: Clerks would affirmatively have to make sure that a person is a citizen.
2: I would have to do more than another person, potentially, if I had changed my name in order to vote.
29: But women do that now when they change their names for other purposes.
30: They did a little cut to the Mississippi State dugout, and sure enough, they had six crowns of broccoli just sort of hanging from their fence.
13: In depth this entire hour, pain at the pump.
31: We try and minimize the amount of mileage we're driving lately.
32: 10 out of 10 would not recommend.
33: Business as usual.
34: A person is dead in Milwaukee after being pinned underneath a boat at a storage facility.
35: Patient has been pulled out from underneath the boat. We are going to be starting CPR.
9: An independent candidate for governor is spotted stealing political yard signs. He filmed himself doing it.
36: I'll have that. Whether people agree with my methods or not, at least now we're having a conversation.
2: Trump administration moves to put President Trump on a new $250 bill.
3: What's $250?
2: A lot of pull tabs? Strip club? Silk?
3: I don't go to strip club.
37: What a week, eh? What a week.
38: John, you're extremely cynical, you know that?
2: Ladies and gentlemen, the weekend. I like that our strip club conversation made it into the week in the review.
3: It continues.
2: Yeah. All right, that's Week in Review brought to you by Outdoor Living Unlimited. 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
3: All right, our week is almost over.
2: Short week.
3: Yeah.
2: I had a really short week.
3: Yeah, you did. You had jury duty.
2: Jury duty now feels like a while ago.
3: What was your, like, I know you did a post about it. What was the response from, like, the general public and your followers on your...
2: It was mostly just interesting to hear other people's stories...
3: About jury duty.
2: About jury duty.
3: Yeah.
2: Either, you know, 42 years, I've never been called.
3: How is that possible?
2: Or every time I get called, I never actually get picked. Or people who served on different cases and they were like the one dissent on the case and it became a hung jury. So it was really interesting to hear people's own experience in doing this. And then I had actually my friend at the MMAC, they have some, I think it's Common Ground. They're getting a presentation from that, I think that group, on innovative ways to approach jury duty, like things that we could do to make it more efficient and stuff like that. And so it was really interesting to see people's reaction, not to like a controversial issue, but more of like their experience with, because that's like for a lot of us, that is our only experience with the judicial system.
3: A lot of time they only go to the courthouse or that building.
2: Right. Yeah. And I was thinking about that as far as I was there. It's like, you know, like the last time I was in the courthouse, the county courthouse, was getting a marriage license.
3: Yeah. Do you look forward to actually participating in the case at some point?
2: Yeah. I think it's actually cool. Would be fascinating. And that was like kind of the tension of, I have a lot to do. And so it's hard to feel like fully invested in wanting to do it when you're like, this is a time suck. But as far as like the fascination of what it would be like to sit on a jury and actually see what a case does,
3: you watch the dynamics between the jurors. You always like pigeonhole people on how they kind of, you know, how they look and how they often you're completely wrong, and you see how people speak and approach a topic. And ours was a medical malpractice case like 20 years ago, but I learned so much about.
2: Did you ever watch the jury duty show that blew up a couple years back when it was like all fake except they had the one guy?
3: One was real.
2: One person was real and really thought he was on jury duty, and everyone else was actors, including James Marsden, who was playing himself. And it was a fascinating show. It was so entertaining.
3: Where is that available?
2: I think it's Amazon Prime.
3: I have to check it out.
2: It's excellent. It's very good, and it's an unbelievable like kind of like view into someone and how they navigate the world. But anyways... I digress.
3: Yeah, and it's always a hot topic. I'm already getting texts about people's experience. So people are curious about it. The one thing about the 40 years, how is that possible? You never would have been like part of anything in all that time.
2: I had multiple people say that they've never been called.
3: So it is purely random then, right?
2: It's purely, because there's some people, I talked to one of the guys I walked with to when we made that trek from the juror management room to the courthouse or to the safety building. He's like, every 4 years, he gets picked. This is like, it was like his fourth time. And then compare that to someone who's never been picked.
3: Yeah, Jazz?
10: I was going to say, when I lived in Champaign, Illinois, I didn't get called at all. But like within like a year of living in Milwaukee, I got called up, but only as reserve, and then said, oh, your last name is an S, so you don't have to go anywhere. So yeah. That was nice.
3: Yeah, it's interesting. The process is fascinating, and you spent a long day at the courthouse. So
2: I did spend a long day.
3: It is a long day. And they've improved the food since I was there. I mean, I've been there for other stuff. But anyway, if you have not subscribed to our newsletter yet, please do. We're working on it. We'll finish it today and get that all put together. It is a great connection to the show, also to the station. We'll often share contact for some of the other stuff. We do some of the events that we are working on. Mm-hmm. Kristen has a big event coming up June
2: 11th.
3: Yes. I have to get you those prizes, by the way. I forgot about that. So
2: yes, if you have any things you want to donate to the silent auction,
3: yeah,
2: K-B-R-E-Y at goodkarmabrands.com. I would love to take your donations.
3: Yeah, so check out the newsletter. It's simple. You just text EXTRA, E-X-T-R-A, to 855-616-1620. It's also on the bottom of our homepage on WTMJ.com. Just sign up. We don't bombard you. It's once a week. We had a special Memorial Day edition this week. It usually comes out Sundays in the morning. Sort of a recap, look ahead. We have a great week of shows coming up next week.
2: Yeah, we have a ton of guests next week. So we have, if you've not missed it, I think I'm going to put this as my recommendation for the newsletter this week. But Caitlin Luby and Tamia Folks from Milwaukee Journal Sentinel spent 2 years investigating the Fox River PCB cleanup. And they have some unbelievable reporting on that came out this week. And so they're going to be on to talk about their reporting on Tuesday. Then we have our Sean Berger.
3: Yeah.
2: Burger.
3: He is our fifth salute to service. He couldn't be here because of a family emergency. He will be here Tuesday along with police dog Apollo.
2: I know. I'm very excited about that.
3: That's our first pet that we've had in studio.
2: And I don't know if are you allowed to pet the working dogs?
3: He'll tell you.
2: Okay, he'll let me know. Yeah. And then we have... showing my age, Melinda Myers.
3: Yes.
2: And I was like, who is that? He goes, oh my God, how do you not know who that is?
3: Yeah. So it's a fun event, the Enjoy Life Symposium from Capri Communities. We're going to just hang out. I'm a fanboy of Melinda's for a long time. I think we're the same age, but she's brilliant on all things plants. So we're going to
2: Are you going to come up with a bunch of your pictures of your yard
3: I'm going to share. Yeah. Oh, yeah.
2: Mm-hmm. So should I take all the pictures of my yard and be like,
3: yeah, you should show your landscaping. By the way, this gal to my right, Radio Right, has been, if you don't win a neighborhood award for your landscaping, something's wrong. It looks brilliant. And it's innovative.
2: Thank you.
3: Where did you get these ideas?
2: Pinterest.
3: A shout out to Pinterest. All right. News is next. Then the midday folks. That's Greg and Jessica. And lots more after that. Thanks for listening, everybody.
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9: 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This ball's way back there. That one's off the scoreboard and over it and out of this ballpark.
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13: It's 12 o'clock. I'm Greg Mancic. 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
4: 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Wisconsin's largest school district passes a budget with changes.
13: A lot of sun today. High 82 inland, 74 near the lake. Clear tonight and a low of 53. 72 and sunny in Milwaukee at 12:01. From the WTMJ Breaking Newsroom, a judge temporarily blocks the Trump administration's efforts to create the so-called Anti-Weaponization Fund. The Trump administration says the fund would offer compensation to those who claim to have been wronged by the Biden administration. That could include those prosecuted for their roles in the January 6th attack on the Capitol. More from ABC's Catherine Falders.
18: Does the Department of Justice appeal this ruling? We'll have to see what they do there. But the reality is that anything that was happening in terms of the commission and getting this fund up and running is, at least for now, halted. So no payments can go out and it can't really be created, if you will.
13: In Wisconsin, former Dane County judge and attorney for President Trump, Jim Troupis, is requesting $3.2 million from the federal program tied to legal costs and investigations connected to Wisconsin's 2020 election results.
4: The Milwaukee Public Schools Board approves a $1.6 billion budget with more additions than cuts.
19: The approved budget looks a bit different from Superintendent Dr. Brenda Caselius's original proposal. Public feedback advocated for paraprofessionals.
20: We also are providing 40 hours per week for our paraprofessionals who would like to move to 40 hours per week.
19: And adding back a few assistant principal positions that were slated to be cut.
20: When I talked to the students, they mostly talked about their assistant principals, and that's why we added back those 9 assistant principals.
19: In the end, MPS is adding the equivalent of over 570 full-time positions. Jessica Gatso, WTMJ News.
13: High gas prices are causing big-time problems for Wisconsin small businesses.
21: Every drop of gas is a ripple in the budget for companies like Landworks Wisconsin. 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
22: We have to be creative. 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
22: 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And when it goes up $2 a gallon that you haven't planned for, there's impacts.
21: Already tight margins are being squeezed to the breaking point. John Merck here, WTMJ News.
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4: As the Ebola outbreak spreads, the Trump administration's plans to open a quarantine facility for Americans have hit a wall.
23: A Kenyan court has put a pause on the Trump administration's plan to open a 50-bed field hospital in the country for Americans exposed to the Ebola virus. The African CDC has suggested Kenya's government was pressured into housing the center. Some experts also warning that a foreign facility is a strategic mistake, saying U.S. nationals impacted by the outbreak should be brought home. Shannon Kingston, ABC News, the State Department.
13: Downtown Milwaukee's Red Arrow Park could be poised to host the city's latest beer garden.
24: License applications filed on Thursday show plans for the Red Arrow Beer Garden, which would replace the Big B Coffee Cafe that shut down abruptly at the park in March. The beer garden would be run by Hans Weisgerber, who also operates Old German Beer Hall and the Estabrook Park Beer Garden in Shorewood. A Milwaukee County Parks letter of intent indicates details and terms are still being finalized, but that a concessions and operations agreement could begin as soon as June 1st. Adam Roberts, WTMJ News.
13: 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The Dow for a time this morning was above the 51,000 mark for the first time ever. It's now at 50,983, still up 315 points today. The NASDAQ up 75 at 26,990. And the S&P 500 is up about 20 at 7584. 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
13: Time for a WTMJ Sports Update from the Gruber Law Office's One Call That Solves Sports desk. Packers wrap up block one of organized team activities today in Green Bay. Little stands in the way of rookie sixth-round draft pick Trey Smack from being the team's kicker when the regular season begins. The team released veteran Brandon McManus earlier this month.
26: Goody and I talked quite a bit, and I think it was only fair to Brandon and to our football team to make the move now.
13: Packers head coach Matt LaFleur, block two of OTAs, begins on Monday. The Brewers begin a three-game series against the Astros tonight in Houston. Milwaukee begins today 4 games ahead of the Cubs for first place in the NL Central. Coverage gets underway at 6:35 tonight on WTMJ. And in college baseball, the Milwaukee Panthers just taken the field against Auburn in the Auburn Regional of the NCAA Men's Baseball Championship Tournament. No score, top of the first inning with the Panthers batting.
19: Checking out the roads with your WTMJ Time Saver traffic near the city. Mostly just congestion due to construction and a couple disabled vehicles that are not causing any problems. But I am taking a peek right now at Sheboygan County and do want to give you a heads up there. I see that I-43 north at the ramp from Wisconsin 23, all lanes are blocked right now because of a broken down vehicle. Looks like emergency responders are out there as well. All lanes blocked. Once again, that's I-43 north at the ramp from Wisconsin 23, all lanes blocked because of a disabled vehicle. I'm going to pull up the camera here, too, and let's see if I can give you any more details on this one. Oh, for some reason, the camera doesn't want to work, just like that, but let's make it work. Poof. Yeah, we do have, looks like a truck off there. It's an interesting vantage point, but wanted to give you a heads up in that in case you are traveling in Sheboygan County.
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13: WTMJ 5-day forecast. Sunny today, beautiful day. High of 82, inland 74 near the lake. Clear tonight at a low of 53. Partly cloudy on Saturday, 72 inland, 66 near the lake. Sunny on Sunday, high 75. Monday, just a slight chance of rain early. Then partly cloudy, high of 80 inland, 74 near the lake. Sunny and dry on Tuesday, high of 79. Beautiful stretch of weather, including today, where it's 72 and sunny in Milwaukee.
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13: Well, it's Friday. You made it. Well done. It's Wisconsin's Midday News until 3 o'clock this afternoon. We get you into the weekend. Been kind of a disjointed week with the Monday holiday. We had a Brewers game on Wednesday, and the team is in Houston tonight to take on the Astros, looking to build off that sweep of the Cardinals.
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4: We start at noon with a deadly accident causing a local school to cancel classes. Police rush out to Horace Mann Middle School just after 6:30 this morning for a bike accident in the school parking lot. When they got there, they found a 51-year-old Sheboygan man dead from his injuries. Right now, investigators are trying to pinpoint how exactly the bike accident happened. In the meantime, a family is mourning the loss of their loved one, and students at Horace Mann Middle School are home for the day. The district made that decision to cancel classes. Some events tonight, however, are going ahead as scheduled. We're getting closer to the end of the year now, so there's a lot to celebrate for these kids. Horace Mann has an 8th grade recognition ceremony tonight and an 8th grade school dance. I imagine there will be a softer, more somber tone as parents drop their kids off tonight.
13: A possible deal in place to open the Strait of

0: Hormuz. Negotiators on both sides of the U.S.-Iran conflict believe they've reached an agreement that could allow ships to start sailing through the strait without issue. Under the Memorandum of Understanding, the strait would be reopened to ship traffic over the course of 60 days as the U.S. pulls back its blockade of the Iranian ports. Meanwhile, the price of crude oil is back under $100 a barrel. Gas prices have dipped, in some cases in Wisconsin, below the $4 per gallon mark. But as we hear from ABC Chief News White House correspondent Mary Bruce,
1: the toughest negotiations are still to come. This tentative deal says nothing of what happens to Iran's nuclear program, the central issue in this conflict. The president's stated reason for starting this war to prevent Iran from obtaining a nuclear weapon.
0: News of this potential short-term deal coming just hours after the U.S. and Iran traded strikes, but still, the White House insists the ceasefire is holding.
2: Happening now, former Attorney General Pam Bondi is in a closed-door interview with members of the House Oversight Committee. She's being questioned over her handling the release of the Epstein files and how the DOJ, under her watch, oversaw what would be released and what wouldn't. Today, Daniel Bensky, one of the Epstein abuse survivors, told reporters on Capitol Hill Bondi's prior testimony did not bring her any comfort.
3: So far, the DOJ has done everything they possibly can to intimidate survivors. And so we hope that today is actually a day where maybe she's had some reckoning and maybe there is some transparency.
2: Epstein survivors and critics have slammed Bondi's DOJ for not holding more of Epstein's accomplices accountable and for redacting the names of some of Epstein's associates.
0: Well, coming up next, we hop into the legal element surrounding the Josh Jacobs situation in Green Bay with a prominent defense attorney who can help us walk through the details. We'll do it after this.
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0: Overall, very nice day today. Plenty of sunshine, high of 82 degrees inland, 74 near the lake. Overnight low in the upper 40s under clear skies. A little cooler tomorrow with highs in the mid-70s inland. Could be right around 70 near the lake. But a dry stretch of weather continues all the way through Monday of next week. Get out and enjoy it. Comfortable temperatures, plenty of sunshine. 73 and sunny in Milwaukee at 12:15. So the Packers are wrapping up block one of organized team activities today. It's not expected that Josh Jacobs will be with the team today. Not exactly sure when he will be back with the team. Jacobs, of course, turning himself in on Tuesday of this week, a few days after calls and reports came in to dispatchers regarding a disturbance at his house. Ultimately, five charges are potential in facing Jacobs, including some felonies and misdemeanors. it's been kind of a strange last 48 hours or so regarding this situation. Matt LaFleur saying really nothing along the line of what the team stance is aside of a basic statement. Wanted to welcome in prominent defense attorney Jonathan Smith of Conan Smith here in Milwaukee. I wanted to get through the more legal elements of what we're looking at here. Jonathan, thanks for joining us.
9: Absolutely. Thanks for having me.
0: Well, as a defense attorney, I'm just curious your reaction. We've seen two statements from Jacob's defense team. One prior or after, I guess, he turned himself in, and then one after his release. So from a strategic standpoint, how do you work to time out these statements and what information is critical in those statements to try and protect your client?
9: Well, first of all, I mean, you have a client that's very famous, right? And so there is a sort of a PR gambit to this, right? They're trying to keep him viable for his contract and season and all that. So I think it's important to put out there, you know, look, we got to let this process work its way out. We're appreciative that they're taking their time in doing it. My client maintains their innocence, but as a lawyer, you're actually a little constrained as to sort of speaking as to that actual innocence because, you know, like you and I, they weren't there, so they don't know what happened. But I think it's a little bit of a PR aspect just because he's a person of some notoriety.
2: So you talk about the high-profile nature of this case, and it's so true. I don't mean just here in Wisconsin, but across the country, people are now following this case. So do investigators typically move more cautiously because they know every decision will be scrutinized? And as a defense attorney, what are you chatting about right now with your client? Again, this is not your client, but hypothetically.
9: Yeah, so you're right. I don't know anything beyond what's been reported in the case or in the papers so far about this. But I think what you're doing with your client is just trying to sort of calm them down, get some basic facts about what happened, maybe some investigation in terms of, text messages that have come before and since on this matter, just getting some background on that. In terms of the public scrutiny, absolutely, the district attorney's law enforcement, certainly. But more importantly, the district attorney's office is really under a lot of scrutiny. You know, police make arrest decisions. Prosecutors make charging decisions. They're the ones that have to go into court and prove this. No lawyer likes to go into court to lose, right?
2: Right.
9: And further, prosecutors have an additional step, whereas they are not to charge a case unless they believe that they can get a conviction from it, okay, that they believe that the case. So they certainly shouldn't do it just as a measure of harassment or anything, and I'm not suggesting that they would in this case. Absolutely, I think time is certainly a friend of the defense, no doubt about it. But I think in a case like this, a high-profile case, it can be a friend of the prosecution as well. They want to dot the I's, cross the T's. They, too, want to know what's in those text messages. What is this backstory? Is this a credible accusation, right? And there's a lot of evidence to gather, including potentially medical evidence. You know, you talk about an allegation or an arrest for a charge of strangulation. Strangulation is interesting, and I'm not bragging here, but I've never lost a strangulation case. Jurors want to see marks. They want to see something on that neck. And very rarely in a strangulation is there actually marks, outward marks. It's all internal, okay, or mostly. And so you do sort of need that medical evidence to sort of follow up with that because jurors just see something. They see pictures and usually by the time the pictures come along, if there were any marks, they've faded. But jurors, you know, they don't want to be betrayed by their eyes. They look at it. Your neck looks fine to me. I don't see that this person, you know, applied the pressure that you're saying that they did. It's one of the arrest charges, but I don't know if that'll be an ultimate allegation here.
0: And that's the one that carries a felony label to it. All the others are listed as misdemeanors. I was curious about the timeline initially on this, Jonathan. I don't know if you've had a case like this, but, you know, the calls for, you know, police intervention come on Saturday. Yep. Jacobs doesn't turn himself in until Tuesday, right? So how does that work? Does the Brown County Police Department, do they reach out to you, the defense attorney, and say, here's what we got. We're either coming after him or he can turn himself in, but we have enough here where we can potentially look at charges.
9: It's probably a little bit reverse. It's probably he got his lawyers involved and his lawyers reached out and his lawyers said, hey, you know, he's not running. We're going to turn him in. Let's, you know, arrange a time and date. Because, you know, quite frankly, in domestic violence cases, it's a mandatory arrest state in Wisconsin. You know, if they find someone in the residence,

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1: You know, make that connection with law enforcement and the DA's office. You have a story as the lawyer that you're going to want to present, and hopefully pre-charging, right? Hopefully they'll have and I think in this case, they will have an open ear. Doesn't mean they're going to agree with his attorneys, but I'm certain that they want to get it right. I mean, let's be honest. It's a multi-million dollar decision. And you know, you don't want to say that just because someone is famous or a pro athlete or wealthy, you know, that they get different justice than the average person, right? But the truth is, they do. They get a different, I think, consideration because the stakes are higher. And it's not that it's not every obvious charge has a collateral consequence. But I think we would be, you know, whether it's intentional act or not. I mean, if it's going to have those sort of collateral consequences, I mean, especially, you know, in recent years, I mean, this could be career ender. Right. And it can be a career ender for a lot of people. But this is a sort of special, unique, short lived career. You only have so many years for which you can play football. You have is the length of your life to be a lawyer. Right. So, I mean, I think that sort of compounds the sort of scrutiny that the DA's office is under and the sort of consideration that you give it. Now, that being said, if they believe a crime was committed, I expect them to act accordingly. They're not going to say, oh, he's a Green Bay Packer, we're going to let him off the hook. We know this from previous cases involving Packers.
2: Jonathan, you have covered some of the most high-profile cases here in Milwaukee as a defense attorney, and you're getting ready to wrap up your career, getting ready to retire here. You have one more case on the docket this summer. I'm curious just about your initial thoughts. As soon as you saw the headlines, as soon as you saw the statements come out as a defense attorney, what was initially circling around in your mind?
1: Yeah, I mean, that's a fair question. I guess I'm going to default to the defense side, right? Like, how immediately are we going to start to challenge this? And I want to start to gather the information I can. And digital media is so important. Like, I'm aware that I think some outlet referred to some cryptic tweet that she had put out about, you know, sometimes tough love is just cruel, right? Well, what does that mean? Does that mean she was on the receiving end, or is she the provider of tough love, right? Like, I you know, you're going to want to delve into things like that. And so, you know, the digital footprint across so many platforms, including just the text, and it's not necessarily the text to him, it's the text to her girlfriend or to her mother or whomever that you want to get those. Now, she is a victim. DA's office isn't necessarily going to compel her to provide those. They could, I suppose, but it's going to be a question of her level of cooperation, and that's going to be a big determining factor, too, in the district attorney's office and whether they issue charges. They need a cooperative complaining witness, and if that person, you know, there's, you know, the reality is the flip side is it's a very upending situation for any person involved in a domestic violence case. Girlfriends, you know, spouse, what have you, because it's going to completely change the dynamic of your relationship and potentially the direction of your life. And so there's a lot of factors weighing in here, just from the other side of it in terms of going forward and you know whether that leads to there's lack of cooperation. I'm not suggesting there will, and I'm not, you know, no one can suggest that should be the case. Or if it's, you know, some middle ground where, look, we can entertain some counseling and you know, work on some anger management if there are anger issues. I'm not suggesting that Mr. Jacob has those, you know, but if there's things like that and, you know, sometimes you just do what you got to do and maybe some type of diversion program or something can be available, you know, just really anything to sort of avoid the charge and certainly avoid the conviction. Or they could just say, you know what, we don't think we have it and we're not going to charge it because we just don't think it's strong enough.
3: Really interesting insight and information. Jonathan Smith of Cone and Smith. Jessica, you asked the question about, you know, does being a star athlete, does that help your cause sometimes in cases? Maybe not in the court of law, but with the team, it does. The higher or greater your star, the longer the leash you have. And that is a fact in the world of professional sports.
1: For certain.

0: Without question, yeah. If this was a person on the practice team,
1: they don't have a job today.
2: Got correct. The boot, yeah.
0: For sure.
1: Jonathan, we appreciate your time and insight. Thanks, we'll stick with you as this all develops. We appreciate it.
0: Absolutely. Thank you.
1: 1226 in WTMJ. News coming up.
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1: 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I'm Greg Matzik. 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
2: I'm Jessica Tai, making a gourmet meal out of Mickey D's.
1: 82-year high inland today. It's currently 75 at the lake.
6: ABC News, I'm Mike Dubusky. Pam Bondi, the former attorney general, wrapping up 4 hours on Capitol Hill today, facing questions from lawmakers about the DOJ's release of the Epstein files. The meeting was behind closed doors. ABC's Aaron Katursky has what we know so far.
7: We know from her opening statement, which was released, that she believes the Justice Department, as she led it, did what it was supposed to do and complied with the Transparency Act that required the release of all of these documents. She also said she left the particulars of it on her deputy, who's now the acting Attorney General, Todd Blanche.
6: Lawmakers in Louisiana have approved a new congressional map which eliminates one of the state's two majority black districts. Republican Governor Jeff Landry is expected to sign off on the new map. It comes after the Supreme Court moved to weaken the Voting Rights Act in a decision last month. This is ABC News.
1: Outdoor Living Unlimited, WTMJ News Time is 12:31. A man is in custody after allegedly setting fire to a playground in New Berlin. Police responded about 4:40 this morning to reports from witnesses that Bewer Park was on fire. Officers found the park's merry-go-round in flames when they arrived. Witnesses reported seeing a man at the park with a gas can. Police arrested a 19-year-old and confirmed that he started the fire with a series of Molotov cocktails. The merry-go-round was destroyed. There was also minor damage to the basketball court. No one was hurt.
2: The man who died at a Milwaukee boat storage facility on Thursday has now been identified. The medical examiner tells us it was 24-year-old Cody Stelzel. He was working at Center Point Marine in Walker's Point when a boat fell on top of him.
8: Patient has been pulled out from underneath the boat. We are going to be starting CPR.
2: That's audio courtesy of Broadcastify. Stelzel died right there at the scene. Authorities are still investigating what exactly caused that boat to tip over.
1: Milwaukee County leaders moving forward with plans for a long-term senior center on the northwest side.
9: The county board approving $100,000 for planning and design work following the closure of the McGovern Senior Center. County officials say the facility suffered years of flooding, mold, and deterioration before shutting down. Supervisors say the funding is an important step toward providing safe and reliable services for older adults in the community. The money will help county departments evaluate options and gather public input before deciding on a permanent solution. The proposal now heads to County Executive David Crowley for his signature. Neil Doyle, WTMJ News.
2: The latest stage of work on the I-43 Rock Freeway is now in place between Maguanago and Waukesha.
10: The DOT's Eric Hansen says southbound drivers were shifted into the new setup last weekend.
11: This is between Highway 83 in Maguanago and Highway 164 in Waukesha. Those traffic shifts did occur for the southbound lanes.
10: With that setup in place, some ramp closures are now part of the longer-term construction plan.
11: Just a reminder that the 83 entrance ramp to 43 northbound, that closed long-term and will remain closed through midsummer of 2026.
10: The northbound exit to Highway 164 is also closed through this fall. Debbie Lozaga, WTMJ News.
1: And the 10th annual Unwrapped event challenged Milwaukee chefs to make a gourmet meal from McDonald's ingredients. All for a great cause.
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0: Time for a WTMJ sports update from the Gruber Law Office's One Call, That's All Sports Desk. The Packers wrap up block one of organized team activities today, and little stands in the way of rookie sixth-round draft pick Trey Smack from being the team's kicker when the regular season begins. The team released veteran kicker Brandon McManus earlier this month.
6: Goody and I talked quite a bit, and I think it was only fair to Brandon and to our football team to make the move now.
0: Block two of organized team activities begins on Monday. Brewers begin a three-game series against the Astros tonight at Houston. Milwaukee begins today four games ahead of the Cubs for first place in the NL Central. Coverage of tonight's game begins at 6:35. In the NBA, the Spurs and Thunder take the floor Saturday night in Oklahoma City in Game 7 of the Western Conference Finals. Winner advances to face the Knicks in the NBA Finals. And college baseball, the Milwaukee Panthers putting it on Auburn right now, up 6-0. In the second inning, this is part of the Auburn Regional of the NCAA Baseball Championship Tournament.
7: Checking out the roads with your WTMJ Time Saver Traffic. Happy Friday, everyone. No crashes to report. That's some great news. And I also want to say a big happy Friday to all of you Marquette alum who are celebrating a reunion this weekend. In fact, we have outside of our studios right here at 3rd Street Market Hall right now, we have a bunch of ladies who are celebrating their 50th anniversary or reunion at Marquette University. Happens to be my mom and some of her friends. Oh, how about that? Isn't that great? Celebrating their 50th reunion.
0: A day out of the town, right?
7: At Marquette University. They were at Botana's last night celebrating. I don't know what's on tap tonight, but they're outside. So thank you, ladies, for coming, and have a great weekend to all the alum who are celebrating reunions at Marquette University this weekend. Back to the traffic, shall we? It is. Just like that. Right as I'm talking, Greg, boom, we got a crash. Highway 18 East at Swenson Drive. The two right lanes are blocked due to a crash. I'm seeing a little bit of a backup there, so heads up in case you are traveling in Waukesha County right now. That is a new one, just popped up as I was speaking. Highway 18 East at Swenson Drive. Two right lanes are blocked due to a crash. We also have our delays in our construction zones. It's especially heavy on this Friday afternoon. 94 eastbound and westbound around American Family Field around the ballpark. Also 4145 at Mayfair and Butler.
0: Sunny today, high 82 inland, 74 near the lake. Clear tonight, a low of 49. Saturday, 72 inland, 66 near the lake. Partly cloudy skies. Sun returns in full force on Sunday with a high of 75. Could hit 80 inland on Monday. 75 and sunny in Milwaukee at 1240.

0: Friday vibes here in Wisconsin's midday news, and I'm assuming the same in Washington, D.C. The nation's capital is where we find Scott McFarlane of the Midas Touch joining us here as he does every week. Hey, Scott.
1: Hey, good afternoon. That is 112, the trio from Atlanta. That's a song from 1997 called Only You.
2: Okay, Scott, I have a question for you. Do you think they might be available to come and sing for the celebration for the 250th and President Trump? Because everybody's just dropping out.
1: Let me explain this mess as best I can. And by the way, hi to your mom and happy 50th to the people.
2: Oh, she is a big fan of yours, so she will be very excited to hear that. Thank you, Scott.
1: Nice to hear. Perhaps she could come perform at the America 250th concert in D.C. So 10 years ago, Congress put together this group, this team, this task force to plan America's 250th birthday celebration and all the performances nationwide. Trump administration took some ownership of that from the task force and did it themselves. And they set up this founding 250th concert on the Mall the week before July 4th. Nine acts were announced by the Trump-adjacent group. Seven of the nine acts have now canceled because they didn't realize this was at all political or Trump-adjacent. They thought this was just one of those task force, nonpartisan Americana moments. They don't think it is anymore. So the seven that have canceled include a disproportionate, almost preposterously large number of 1989 music acts. Huh. It almost begs the question, was some dude in his mid-50s in charge of booking this thing?
2: Yes.
1: Milli Vanilli, Young MC, Morris Day and the Time, that's proteges of Prince, Bret Michaels, the lead singer of Poison.
2: That's right.
1: And whatever remains of the Commodores, whatever version of the Commodores existed in 1989, like a background musician, canceled too. And Martina McBride canceled. So I think it's a mess. I think it's a cell phone. And it really shows the divide between the stuff that was planned long ago for the birthday and stuff that they're trying to slap together at the last minute.
2: It was just like one after another, after another, after another dropping out. I mean, you could just see it. And they were trying to put their explanations on social media and seven of the nine are out. And what a debacle. I mean, it's kind of an embarrassment almost, I think, from both sides. Like, I feel like the music group should have known more and the other group should have explained more. It's just a disaster.
1: It is. It's a stupid look, and we don't want stupid looks surrounding our country's 250th birthday. Charitably, we don't want there to be fails involved with celebrating our country. But here's what remains: Flo Rida, Greg's favorite,
0: yep,
1: and Vanilla Ice. Vanilla Ice can only cover so much ground because Vanilla Ice only has one song.
2: Yes.
1: And I'm not sure if he's just going to sing it over and over and over again. And the question that America is left with, from Milwaukee to Washington, D.C., is how in the world is Milli Vanilli one of the acts involved here? Because one of them sadly has passed away. The other one was a lip syncer. I'm not sure who was going to perform.
0: Strangely, my first concert, Scott, was Young MC opening for Milli Vanilli, if you want to go into the Wayback Machine. That is a true story. And I would say that Young MC stole the show at that particular location. Is this where the $250 bill was going to be unveiled to? The grand 250th? I know the White House is pushing Congress to approve this, bearing Donald Trump's portrait. There are even mock-ups of this. Is this legitimate, Scott? Or what hurdles have to be cleared to make this happen? A lot of discussion about it.
1: Many, many hurdles. Yes, there literally is legislation in the U.S. House to create a $250 bill to mint it and to put Donald Trump's picture on it. It's got about a dozen or so, maybe 15 or 16 co-sponsors. That's nothing. That's nowhere close to what they need to get this thing past the final hurdle. They would need a bunch of Democrats to sign on to this. There are better odds of Young MC being on the $250 bill than Donald Trump being on the $250 bill. Also, the other hurdle that's making this a complete impossibility is it's not a good moment to start minting really large denominations of currency. You look out of touch with how people are going broke on gas and groceries. It's never going to happen. I think politically, it's dinging the president and his supporters in a needless way because this is not really going to happen. So why take the hits for it?
2: Speaking of the president, President Trump's approval rating is hovering around 39% right now, roughly the same rating as former President Biden in the final months of his presidency. Does approval rating matter for a president who, at least at this point and this time, is ineligible to run again?
1: It matters to Tom Tiffany. It matters to Derek Van Orden because they need wind behind their sails right now to win statewide for Congressman Tiffany in Western Wisconsin for Congressman Van Orden. Any lack of oxygen in the president's poll numbers really deflates their sales. So they've got to see that improve between now and November to feel more confident in their campaigns. But the president, I mean, he's somewhat immune to this, not seeking re-election, but he needs his agenda to move on Capitol Hill. And we've seen some of it stall out, haven't we, over the last few weeks? You know, we haven't had Republicans declaratively criticize him. They don't do that. They still don't do that. But they did not move some really high priority border funding legislation a couple of weeks ago that he really wanted to do before the Memorial Day holiday. That stalled. This $1.776 billion taxpayer-funded pot of money for convicted crooks appears to have no support or incredibly little support among Republicans on Capitol Hill. There are reasons for that, Jess and Greg, but a 30% approval rating isn't helping.
0: So I'm wondering if there is a threshold, Scott. I don't know if you even have the answer to this, but you look at an approval rating and say, yeah, don't want to go into this territory in an election year, especially for battleground states, because I think your point is salient. Trump's connection to the Republican Party could have ripple effects in states that it could ultimately decide who the next president is in 2028.
1: One thing we've seen with Trump from the start, from 2016, his poll numbers don't move much. It's what they call inelastic. That's the Washington, D.C. term for this. Inelastic poll numbers means they don't stretch very far. So there's not much they're going to rebound because he has no track record of getting newfound independent or Democratic support to push those numbers high. So maybe they could regress negatively or increase towards the high 30s or low 40s in the best scenario for Trump. But even those numbers are problematic for Republicans in a midterm election, which is why there's a wave of gerrymandering unfolding in the South to try to preserve Republican seats that will not be preserved otherwise, and why Democrats are spending so much money in Wisconsin, thinking they could swing at least one House seat, maybe two, and thinking they could preserve the governor's mansion. They think this is the type of poll number that is kryptonite for Republicans.
2: Scott, this is kind of random, but I happened to see I was working with Congressman Pocan's people to get him on the show today. It didn't work out for today, but it was tentatively set for 12:15 right before you. Now we're going to set it up for next week. But I saw then on his feed or your social media feed that you had just talked with him. And I thought, okay, that would be ironic if we had him on and then had you on back to back. What was that conversation like?
1: Well, first of all, one of the reasons that Congressman Pocan was so keen on talking to me is my homepage image on Substack, my icon, is me sitting by the lake in Madison, which to me is one of the prettiest spots in America. And I loved it so much. I took the picture and made it like my wallpaper. And he respected that as Mr. Madison. And he likes that I'm championing the hometown. So let's start with that. I find him uniquely fascinating for several reasons, one of which is that he is a magician, literally, and you should have him do magic tricks if he's joining you by video, because he can do magic. He's also, you know, really, I think, representative of Wisconsin Democrats at this moment, where there is something of an internal battle of where the party wants to go. Does the party want to go in a progressive direction like Mark Pocan, or does the party want to go in a more moderate, more broad direction like others in our state do? He's interesting to talk to about that. He wanted to talk to me about the fact that, you know, we're finding different ways to reach people now, and we have the power of WTMJ behind us, and it's an incredible way to reach people. And there are not many of us left. There are not many flamethrower salt of the community places like WTMJ across America. We're blessed to have it here. And he was just wondering, how do you reach people? How do you reach constituents? How do you reach people you represent if television is not the thing it used to be?
2: Interesting conversation. Yeah, it was a duo I wasn't expecting to see, but we'll have to listen to the whole thing. Thanks so much, Scott.
0: Yeah, always good to check in with Scott McFarland, Chief Washington Correspondent for the Midas Touch, joining us every week here on Wisconsin's Midday News. Scott, have yourself a great weekend.
2: Yeah.
0: We'll do it again next week.
1: I'm bringing Young MC next week. We'll do it together.
0: Please do it, man. That'd be great. Boy, a little
2: we'll do it live.
0: Cameo appearance with Young MC. Who knows? If anybody could pull it off, it would be Scott. It's 12:50 on WTMJ.
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0: Hey, the Hounds and Tap is celebrating its fifth anniversary with a party tomorrow. 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And come celebrate 5 years of the Hounds and Tap on Saturday, May 30th from noon to 5. I'm looking forward to being there. Dropped up a couple of raffle items as well. So I know what's in that. There's some really good stuff here from WTMJ and some of my other friends here from around the community. Saturday, May 30th, noon to 5 at the Hounds and Tap in Menominee Falls off Silver Spring. Hope to see you there.
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0: Sunny, high of 82 today, 75 near Lake Michigan, overnight low 49, 75 inland tomorrow, and a high of 68 degrees near the lake. It's 75 and sunny in Milwaukee at 12:54.
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7: What we do here is go back.
8: As the Eastman Trader American Legion got more established, that he first started putting the flags up in 1926.
9: These are veterans from every war, beginning with the War of 1812.
8: There are actually graves from American Revolutionary soldiers.
10: Swing and a miss, and Jacob Mizorowski punctuates a gem on Memorial Day.
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12: Voters look at it a little bit differently than perhaps the legislature.
13: Almost no difference between Republicans, independents, or Democrats on whether the bill should have been passed is really quite remarkable.
0: So everybody has a stance and is weighing in on AI, including the Vatican.
14: Pope Leo, not an AI doomer. He does have a lot of concerns about this industry, and he's voicing them in this piece.
15: Marty Brooks and the Wisconsin Center District Board. Today, a closed board meeting to discuss potential litigation. As of right now, business as usual. Still president and CEO, a role he is contractually able to hold until early 2028.
16: Packers star running back Josh Jacobs appears to still be in the Brown County Jail. Two of those recommended charges are felonies.
17: Just from the team aspect of it, there's a you let everybody down because now everyone is going to have to answer for you.
18: I was summoned for jury duty.
19: Summoned.
18: I was summoned and I was so bored. I felt so much relief that I didn't have to come back because, like, I have stuff to do. I have this show to do.
20: Swing and a miss! He struck him out! It is a St. Louis sweep for the Crew!
15: Floatmerk here is a girl, and I was excited because I only have girls at home, so I know how to be a girl dad.
21: Be fierce, be brave, be healthy.
18: It's staring at you.
9: Pull tab, Matt. What a great name for an artist from Wisconsin.
22: As an artist, I know how expensive cost of goods can be, so I tried to find one that I didn't have to pay for. So I take people's losers.
23: Hank Azaria, aside from being a singer of The Boss, is also an actor and a voice actor.
24: Hey, is there a butts here? Seymour Butts.
23: Why Bruce Springsteen?
25: He's really

0: The only rock star that I can imitate. That's the main thing.
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2: Clerks would affirmatively have to make sure that a person is a citizen.
3: I would have to do more than another person, potentially, if I had changed my name in order to vote.
2: But women do that now when they change their names for other purposes.
4: They did a little cut to the Mississippi State dugout, and sure enough, they had 6 crowns of broccoli just sort of hanging from their fence.
5: In depth this entire hour, pain at the pump.
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9: A person is dead in Milwaukee after being pinned underneath a boat at a storage facility.
10: Patient has been pulled out from underneath the boat. We are going to be starting CPR.
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2: 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This ball's way back there. That one's off the scoreboard and over it. And out of this ballpark.
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3: I'm Greg Mancic. 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Your top story, refusing to answer questions about the Epstein files.
4: I'm Jessica Tai. The state's Elections Commission has concerns about absentee ballots.
3: Plenty of sunshine today. High 82 inland, 74 near the lake. Clear tonight and a low of 50. From the WTMJ Breaking Newsroom, former Attorney General Pam Bondi refuses to answer questions on President Trump's involvement in the release of the Epstein case files. Bondi being questioned by the House Oversight Committee over her handling of the release of those files and how the DOJ under her watch oversaw what would be released and what wouldn't.
5: This was her sort of mess to begin with. People like Bondi and now the FBI director, they were people who before Trump was even elected said this is why we need Trump in the White House to release all these files. And then when she said that Epstein's client list was sitting on her desk, everybody got excited. And then it turned out that there was no client list, and documents that were put out at first under her watch were duplicative.
3: That's ABC's Aaron Katursky. Epstein survivors and critics have criticized Bondi's DOJ for redacting the names of some of Epstein's associates.
4: The latest stage of work on the I-43 Rock Freeway is now in place between Maguanago and Waukesha.
6: The DOT's Eric Hansen says southbound drivers were shifted into the new setup last weekend.
7: This is between Highway 83 in Maguanago and Highway 164 in Waukesha. Those traffic shifts did occur for the southbound lanes.
6: With that setup in place, some ramp closures are now part of the longer-term construction plan.
7: Just a reminder that the 83 entrance ramp to 43 northbound, that closed long-term and will remain closed through midsummer of 2026.
6: The northbound exit to Highway 164 is also closed through this fall. Debbie Lazaga, WTMJ News.
3: Classes canceled today at Horace Mann Middle School in Sheboygan following a deadly bicycle accident. Police say a 51-year-old man was riding his bike through the school's parking lot when the accident happened just before 7 this morning. He died from his injuries. The school abruptly canceled classes due to the incident.
4: Water and fuel shortages in Cuba are leading to a humanitarian crisis impacting as many as 3 million people. As News Nation's Brooke Schaefer reports, the Trump administration is considering stepping in.
8: President Trump has suggested the U.S. could take Cuba. Politico is reporting this morning the Pentagon has positioned troops for a military attack. Just needs the president's go-ahead. But so far, President Trump has not given that order. Instead, his administration for now opting for peaceful change and transition in Cuba. But Axios reports the Trump administration is bracing for the potential collapse of Cuba's government as early as this summer.
4: Cuban leaders have blamed the U.S. oil blockade and sanctions for the current crisis on the island.
3: Time for news about your money. 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Pretty good finish to the week here. If it holds, the Dow is up about 280 points at 50,948. NASDAQ kind of bouncing back and forth today. Currently 20 points in the green at 26,938. And the S&P is up about 12 at 75.75. 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
1: 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The Brewers begin the day 4 games ahead of the Cubs for first place in the NL Central. Brewers President of Baseball Operations Matt Arnold appreciates the team's never-give-up mentality.
6: You can have a game where you're down and you're getting no hit, and it's a tough game to watch. And then, you know, boom, boom, one thing happens, and the next thing happens, and we're ahead, and we end up winning the game. You know, and that's just a huge credit to the guys on our club.
1: Coleman Crowe being recalled from AAA Nashville to start the Brewers game tonight against the Astros. Game one of a 3-game series. Coverage gets underway at 6:35 on WTMJ. And in college baseball, the Milwaukee Panthers are putting it on 4th-seeded Auburn in the opening round of the NCAA Men's Baseball Championships. This is part of the Auburn Regional being played in Alabama. Milwaukee up 10-0 in the top of the 4th inning.
7: Let's get you an update on the roads with your WTMJ Time Saver traffic. No crashes to report. Great news there. We do have a disabled vehicle, a broken down car in a bad spot. It's in our construction zone on 94 West. It's just making things even slower. I-94 West at the ramp from 35th Street. The right shoulder is blocked because of that car that just broke down. And I do see that emergency responders have now pulled up to the scene, likely just to make sure that that driver is okay and kind of to protect the car as well. But traffic, I'm actually seeing the middle lane right now just stopped. Nobody is moving, so that is bound to get worse. I do see right now, though, the emergency responder is leaving. Hopefully that driver is okay. Ooh, and Greg, just like that, action as it's happening with traffic right now. The broken down vehicle, no longer broken down, apparently. There was some issue, but it's no longer there because I just watched as the driver pulled on out and is moving along, and so is the emergency responder. And because of that, everybody else on 94 West will be moving along quicker too.
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1: Sunny, high of 82 today. A little cooler near the lake, but still very pleasant conditions. Overnight low about 50 degrees. Tomorrow, just a slight cool down with 75. Your listed high, 68 degrees near Lake Michigan. We stick in the mid-70s, back to 80 for the end of the weekend. And into next week, really no rain in sight. Just a slight chance on Sunday morning for a sprinkle. But most of us stay dry here for the next several days. 76 degrees and sunny in Milwaukee at 111.
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0: Now, here are your hosts, Greg Matzik and Jessica Tai.
1: I want to reiterate something I mentioned in sports here. The Milwaukee Panthers men's baseball team, it's been a while since they played in the NCAA tournament. They finished the regular season with a losing record, but they still qualify because of how they did in their conference. Well, they're facing Auburn. Auburn is, they're looked at as one of those SEC powerhouse teams, a team that could win the College World Series. This would be considered a massive, massive upset in the world of college baseball if the Panthers somehow knocked off Auburn, the SEC power, on their own home field, by the way. And it is 10-0 Panthers in the fourth inning.
2: Wow, awesome.
1: This is an amazing local story. I remember 1999, the top-ranked team in the country was Rice, and Milwaukee Panthers beat Rice in the NCAA tournament. However, that game was not played in Houston. This is a game that Auburn earned the right to host. It's their regional, and right now they're getting smacked by the Milwaukee Panthers. We'll keep you updated.
2: We'll be happy to take it.
0: And now it's time for three big things on Wisconsin's Midday News.
2: Number one, there's a tentative deal between the U.S. and Iran to open the Strait of Hormuz, but will it get final approval? That's what we're waiting to find out right now. President Trump is in the Situation Room of the White House making the decision. The president says the deal needs to include assertions that Iran will give up its nuclear program. He also says there will be no sanctions relief for Iran. But Iran, according to state media, has its own terms. ABC's Karen Travers is waiting at the White House.
3: They're pushing back on these points that the president put out in that social media post and laying out their own demands for what a short-term agreement would be. And they include having some control over traffic in the Strait of Hormuz. They want to see $12 billion in frozen assets released to Iran before they agree to anything. They are not willing to commit to turning over that enriched uranium. And also, they're putting Lebanon back on the front burner, saying that there has to be a complete ceasefire there in order to get an agreement between the U.S. and Iran.
2: We'll let you know as soon as we get an update here. The president went into the Situation Room a little bit after 10 a.m. our time.
1: Number two, the search is on for the next athletic director at the University of Wisconsin. The application period is now officially open now that stakeholder listening sessions have concluded. Applications are due to the CSA Search and Consulting website by June 10th. Got to have a bachelor's degree for this one, Jessica. Advanced degree is preferred, however. Once a Badger, always a Badger, right? You've heard that before. Former football star J.J. Watt, he's not a part of the nine-member search committee, but he is involved in the marketing of the position.
4: When you meet someone for the first time, how do you describe yourself? You tell them your name, you tell them where you're from. How do you tell them who you are, what you're made of? You tell them you're a Badger. You tell them where home is. You tell them about our family. You tell them it's not just about a school or a city or a team. Being a Badger is so much more than that.
1: Well, the search process is being initiated by incoming interim chancellor Eric Wilcox. It is interesting. He's going to make the appointment, but he likely will not be the chancellor at some level of the next athletic director's tenure. But this is happening. The application period is officially open, and because it's a public job, anybody can apply, right? You can apply. I can apply. We have bachelor degrees.
2: But I'm not a Badger.
1: Okay, fair enough.
2: They'd be like, meh, we're going to move her on down.
1: I am still on the waiting list to get into UW-Madison, so that makes me, not a Badger either.
2: Number three, a rocket test for space company Blue Origin ended in destruction overnight in Florida. Something went terribly wrong. The video is unbelievable. 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That's WATCH to 855-616-1620.
5: Blue Origin may have had an incident over on the Cape Side. Okay, I copy that. I'll pass along. Thank you.
2: An incident indeed. Look at this. The rocket just exploded on the launch pad, resulting in significant damage and a possible delay in future testing. When I first saw this, I had to watch it like three different times. I mean, it looks like a scene from a movie. This is real life.
1: Yeah.
2: This happened overnight in Florida. Amazingly, those fireballs. Wow. Everyone is safe. No one was actually on board the rocket. Thank goodness. Blue Origin founder Jeff Bezos says it's too early to know what exactly caused the explosion, but of course they're investigating. And in a post on X, Bezos called it a very rough day and said they will rebuild whatever needs rebuilding and get back to flying. It is worth it, he wrote. Blue Origin, by the way, was preparing this rocket to launch 48 satellites for Amazon into orbit.

0: it. It's part of an effort to build a network that rivals Starlink by Elon Musk.
1: 116 on WTMJ. Coming up next, Major League Baseball wants a salary cap. Guess who doesn't? We'll explain.
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1: I'll get up and start that Friday early. Why not, right? Get that weekend going here. It's 82 degrees inland, 76 near Lake Michigan. Overnight low around 50. Tomorrow's high 75, a little cooler near the lake. It's 119. So baseball's collective bargaining agreement with the players expires December the 1st. That is a key date to understand. Both sides are expected to present major economic overhauls for the next collective bargaining agreement. ESPN's Jeff Passan has a snapshot of where negotiations stand.
6: The sides could not be any farther apart, not just in terms of what they are proposing, but in terms of just the straight philosophy of how they think baseball should be run.
1: All right, so what are they proposing, Major League Baseball? Well, for the first time since 1994, baseball, the league, is proposing a salary cap. So here's the proposal. The proposal sets a league-wide salary cap of about $245 million. That is a cap. Can't spend more than that. They also established a salary floor of $171 million. So a difference of roughly $75 million. They're trying to close the gap on what the big spenders are spending and what the non-spenders are, well, not spending.
0: So now knowing that, I'm curious as to who needs to cut. But also, I thought that was initially going to be my question, who needs to cut? I have a couple of ideas. I know you know. But then now knowing that as well, who needs to add and boost a bit?
1: Exactly. So it's a very interesting discussion. Such a move would require 8 teams to trim payroll and 12, including the Brewers, to raise payroll. $171 million is the floor. The Brewers have never had a payroll over $145 million. It's a pretty significant increase. So let's take a look at team payrolls today. Not a big shock to understand and learn who is spending the most on players' salaries. The New York Mets and the Los Angeles Dollars, both in excess of $300 million.
0: It sounded like you said the Los Angeles Dollars. And that would have been that would have been a funny slip.
1: The Brewers ranked 20th on that list at about $128 million. So still well below what this floor would be if it all went through. The Miami Marlins have the lowest payroll. Their player salaries account

0: So now what? Now what happens? Well, expect the two sides to dig in.
1: The last time MLB proposed a salary cap was 1994, and the World Series wound up getting canceled that year because of a player strike. This time, the expectation, if they can't come to an agreement by December 1st, is that the league will lock out the players. And just how protracted this becomes is a question we won't know for months, but will be on the minds of everyone who's a baseball fan.
0: Baseball wants it, the players don't. And until the sides agree on a framework to govern the sport, the league will lock the players out. That means no free agency, no trades, no winter meetings, nothing after December 1st.
2: And where does the money come from?
0: Well, a lot of it's TV, right?
2: I mean, the extra money.
0: So if the Brewers have to increase their payroll, what do they have to do to make up that difference, yeah, right? I think they got to dive into their own reserves. I think that's a lot of it. And it's, you know, whenever this goes into play, I guess as early as next year, potentially, the Brewers would not have to make as significant a jump as some other teams on the list, especially the Marlins. They got to add about $100 million to their payroll.
2: Ooh.
0: Okay. I don't think this is ever going to happen in Major League Baseball. This is where baseball starts with their negotiations. The players are so vehemently against this, I don't think they'll ever concede to a salary cap. So I look at this as a starting point for negotiations. But the last time there was a lockout was 2021. And we're all starving for baseball, right? I mean, it's COVID times. Like, give me something except the Korean Baseball League, for goodness sakes, which actually was somewhat entertaining. But it wasn't Major League Baseball. That lockout lasted 99 days. So baseball has been void of a salary cap forever. Now, the NFL does have a salary cap. Theirs is kind of interesting because what do you notice about the NFL? It's always competitive. Team that doesn't make the playoffs one year ends up in a deep run in the Super Bowl quest the next year. It's constantly evolving, the haves and the have-nots in football. Well, they do have a salary cap, and they don't have a floor, but they do say you got to spend at least 90% of the cap every year. So that is a really narrow window between the teams that are spending to the cap, to the peak, and the teams that are falling a little short of that. Baseball has got the widest discrepancy in all of sports.
2: Did you say the last lockout was 99 days?
0: 99 days.
2: Were there 99 bottles of beer on the wall?
0: Jeez, yeah, you drink one for every day of that lockout until the season began. It is something to watch here because there are many who believe next season will not start on time. And if there's a lockout after December 1st, no spring training, no Cactus League, right? And nothing happening in Arizona, players kind of doing their own thing, not getting paid, by the way. Like, there's all sorts of ripple effects here to not having baseball after December 1st. So this was the latest for Major League Baseball. There ain't going to be a salary cap. I cannot imagine the day where that happens in my lifetime. It's 125.
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6: 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I'm Greg Matzik. This is Wisconsin's Midday News for Friday, May 29th. Your top story, charges pending in the death of a toddler.
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6: Beautiful day today, up to 79 degrees right now in Milwaukee, 82 our high inland, clear tonight at a low of 50, partly cloudy on Saturday. High of 72 degrees inland, a little cooler near the lake, we'll call it 66. We're back in the 70s for Sunday, could be back to 80 on Monday.
8: ABC News, I'm Mike Dubusky. Former Attorney General Pam Bondi was on Capitol Hill earlier today answering questions from the House Oversight Committee about the DOJ's release of the Epstein files. The U.S. and Iran remain at odds over a temporary peace agreement as President Trump weighs whether to extend the ceasefire with that country. ABC's Ian Panel says the fighting between Israel and Hezbollah continued today as well.
9: We've seen strikes in Beirut. We've seen strikes elsewhere against Hezbollah. Israel insists it's only striking Hezbollah targets, but the Lebanese authorities have repeatedly pointed to evidence suggesting that first responders and civilians have also been killed in some of these strikes. And Israel's not really making any bones about it. We've had the IDF today talking about expanding operations.
8: And Louisiana has approved a new congressional map ahead of this fall's midterm elections. It eliminates one of the state's two majority black districts. This is ABC News.
6: Outdoor Living Unlimited, WTMJ News Time is 1:31. A man under arrest in Racine for the death of a toddler.
10: Police were called to Children's Hospital on May 18th for a report of child abuse. The toddler had been flighted to the hospital from Racine with significant head trauma. Joriel Ramirez Rodriguez was almost 2 years old when he died about a week later. Investigators arrested the boyfriend of the child's mother, 28-year-old Jordan Keith of Racine. Charges of first-degree reckless homicide are pending. Jessica Gatso, WTMJ News.
7: Milwaukee County is moving forward with new plans focused on food access and flood preparedness.
11: County supervisors unanimously approved a joint city-county task force aimed at improving access to affordable and healthy food after several grocery store closures across Milwaukee County neighborhood. The city of Milwaukee is expected to introduce a companion resolution in the coming week. Supervisors also approved the flood preparedness resolution focused on improving emergency communication, regional coordination, and storm response. This comes after major flooding hit southeast Wisconsin last August and again in April. Nizer Spencer, WTMJ News.
6: The Wisconsin Elections Commission is raising concerns about mail delivery delays affecting absentee ballots. The commission sent a letter to the U.S. Postal Service and Wisconsin's congressional delegation after reports that sub-absentee ballots took unusually long to arrive during the spring election last month. The commission is asking federal officials to review delivery issues and help ensure absentee ballots are delivered on time ahead of the midterm elections.
7: A new report from the Wisconsin Department of Health Services highlights the biggest factors impacting health and quality of life across the Badger State.
12: The agency's five-year state health assessment points to concerns including affordable housing, access to health care, mental health services, transportation, and the rising cost of living. Officials say the report reinforces that health outcomes are influenced by much more than medical care alone. The findings will help shape future public health priorities and guide the state's next long-term health improvement plan. Neil Doyle, WTMJ News.
6: At a food challenge with the city's top chefs where McDonald's ingredients are the main.
13: The 10th annual Unwrapped challenged chefs to make a gourmet dish from McDonald's ingredients, from Big Mac arepas to lobster martini salad. The proceeds from the event all go directly to Sharp Literacy, a program which gives schools in urban areas access to interactive STEAM-based learning. CEO Linda Kohler-Welsh.
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13: Kohler-Welsh says the program serves around 8,000 students every school year.
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13: Elizabeth Linton in WTMJ News.
7: What a fun event. 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Sports, traffic, and weather are next. 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
6: 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Brewers take on the Astros tonight. It's game one of a three-game series from Houston. Milwaukee working off that sweep of the Cardinals. The Brewers were no hit through seven innings in that game, but found a way to win.
17: You can have a game where you're down and you're you're getting no hit, and it's a tough game to watch. And then, you know, boom, boom, one thing happens, and the next thing happens, and we're ahead, and we end up winning the game, you know. And that's just a huge credit to the guys on our club.
6: Coleman Crow being recalled from AAA to start the game tonight. Coverage gets underway at 6:35 on WT.

0: MJ, and updating you on Milwaukee Panthers men's baseball, up 10-3 over Auburn. They're playing in the Auburn Regional. The game is at Auburn. This would be a massive upset. The Panthers are up 10-3 right now in the top of the fifth inning with a runner on third base.
1: That's awesome. Cheering for the Panthers here. As we take a peek at the roads right now with your WTMJ Time Saver traffic, no crashes. We love that, especially on a Friday afternoon. It does seem to be that our construction zones on 94 eastbound and westbound around American Family Field and 4145 in the Mayfair area and Tulsa and then the Butler area as well. A little slower than usual. I think a lot of people are out there. It's feeling more like summer. Maybe people are getting out of work a little bit earlier today. It's busy. I will tell you, too, there was a disabled vehicle on 94 West around 35th Street. That has since cleared, so that helps. But I think the backups are still just kind of recovering from that. So a little bit heavier than usual in our construction zones.
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3: First, still only one out. Swinging at the first pitch, Marion hits it deep to center field, hit well, dead center, and out, gone, home run. Second three-run homer of the game for the Panthers. And what is going on the plains today?
0: Oh, they're not happy at Alabama. Auburn getting smacked on their home field. Charlie Marion with a three-run home run. It's now 10-3 right now. Panthers leading Auburn as we welcome in Chief Meteorologist from TMJ4 wow. News. Proud Panther alum. It's Brian Disnansky.
4: Yeah. I haven't heard that yet. That was the first time. I knew that game was happening today.
0: It's 11-3 now. They just scored again.
4: My goodness. So how does this work? I mean, is it like a round robin in their bracket or what goes on here?
0: Yeah, so the winner advances to face X team, loser faces a different team. So you're not exactly out of it. They've got all these little regional sites set up across the country. But Auburn has earned the right to host this regional. So they're playing on their home field, home fans, albeit kind of an earlier start time that I'm sure anybody is used to. And here come the Panthers. Not ranked, 25-31. They had a losing regular season, and they're up 11-3 over a team that many believe could advance to the College World Series.
4: That is awesome. I mean, okay, so baseball's baseball. You can get hot, obviously, you know, and these are all D1 programs.
0: Oh, yeah.
4: And, you know, UWM deserved the right to be there. But you're right. I mean, it is a David and Goliath scenario. I will say this. So, you may be thinking, okay, 25-31, Panthers Horizon League, but I do know enough that they play a brutal non-conference schedule.
0: They do.
4: Their coach sends they send them on a trip down south and play all the big boys before the regular season starts. They go out to Vegas and play some other really big West Coast teams. So they get prepared. This isn't the first time they've seen, you know, a big-time competition like this.
1: Okay, I have to say the best part of having everybody, well, if they can, our guests now join us on video as well for everybody streaming is, when Greg was telling the score and you were listening, your face, I could see you go, whoa! Oh, you were so pumped. That's the best. Another reason to stream with us.
4: It's cool. Yeah. I honestly have been keeping tabs and it slipped my mind today. I've been busy. I was at home. I was knocking some stuff out and I had been meaning to hear the score and that was a pleasant surprise. That's fantastic. Hopefully they can close the deal.
0: Well, the top of the fifth inning right now, it is 11-3. What a great send into the weekend here, along with a beautiful day. My goodness, Niz. We got a great stretch and an incredible Friday here.
4: Southern California type stuff, guys. I mean, this is, again, beautiful. Low humidity. Temperatures in the 70s. If you are right along the lakeshore, you know, it's cooler. It's in the 60s, but feeling really fine, guys. And this beautiful weather is going to continue this weekend. The northeast wind kicks up again this weekend, and we could have a little bit more cloud cover, so it might not be as nice as today, but still overall looks like a good late spring weekend.
1: We were talking just yesterday about the need for rain. Not that we necessarily want rain, a lot of us. The farmers, though, they need the rain. Some people are saying, okay, my grass could use a little rain as well. I know you're checking out all the measurements and then seeing in the Weather Center how much rain we've received, but it looks like you were also going by another measurement. You're now taking pictures of your soil.
4: Yeah, I got cracks that look like the Sahara Desert right now in the yard. And I flipped on the sprinklers the last couple nights,

0: Usually I like to hold off. I don't like to do that in May, but this is what we've been served. And sure, I'm sure the farmers do need a drink of water. And who would have thunk after the April that we've had? We've been talking about this a lot. Record-breaking wettest April on record, going to be followed by, and unless things change, the driest May on record in Milwaukee. So I was trying to look through the record books yesterday, and then I, you know, got a little sidetracked, but I've yet to find a scenario where that has ever been the case, that we've ever done this. Pretty amazing feat if it completes this weekend.
1: His soil, by the way, looking at this picture, it kind of looks like a dry brownie.
2: Oh, yeah.
1: You know how the top kind of gets the cracks? These are pretty deep cracks.
2: Yeah. Well, I tend to leave those alone.
1: Some yeah, really like
0: I guess here's my pitch. Follow me on social media. You get this cracked ground. That's about as good as I get. That's my influencer.
1: It's a great
0: That's my
1: visual.
0: Influencer pitch.
2: Oh, well, you definitely have to get some watering of the plants done here over the next several days. But you know what? We had that wet April, and people thought, man, I don't need rain anytime soon. This is what summer is about, though. You get these swings, and I'm sure there'll be storms later in June and July, and we'll get into that season too here. But coming off a holiday weekend into another weekend, the sports activities that are overlapping, graduation parties, all that kind of stuff.
0: Yes,
2: it's a big great
0: one.
2: Time for all that.
0: It is. Yeah. I mean, I hope the rain doesn't land over the weekend, but it is a give and take for sure. But yeah, the weekend looks good. Should be dry, should be comfortable for graduation parties. Overall, we're looking good. I just was looking at the map. We're about 2.5 inches behind for the year. So that's not like anything catastrophic. But what we have building up is kind of a near-term drought. The latest drought monitor came out yesterday, and we are in like that level one category, which technically is considered abnormally dry. If we go another week without rain, and it is possible, I think our next decent chance is Thursday, we could find ourselves officially in moderate drought conditions by the time the next drought monitor comes out. So it's in the near term. Yeah. I mean, farm fields need that irrigation. On the plus side, though, we're all soaking up that sunshine.
1: I have to say, because we were given a shout out to the Panthers, I also want to give a shout out to the Golden Eagles and the Warriors who are listening, because it is Marquette University's reunion weekend. There are so many people who are back for it.
0: Oh, wow.
1: In fact, let me just tell you here. Brian, my mom was just outside of our studios last hour with like 7 of her roommates from Marquette University. They are all back to celebrate their 50th reunion, and they're pumped. So you have a lot of people, and I bring back the Warriors because that was their time. I know the Golden Eagles now, but there are a lot of people out there, and they're just loving this weather too.
0: That is so cool. That's so fun for them. Hopefully they have a great time this weekend. I got to check too. Maybe a couple cruise ships are coming to town this weekend. This is the time to be in Milwaukee. This is the time to be in southeastern Wisconsin. I love seeing those cruise ships when they're in town and when we have visitors in town and we have weather like this. I hate it when they come and it's like 38 degree and rainy April day. That's what I don't want, but today definitely a beautiful day.
1: It's a winner.
2: Well, good stuff, Diz. We'll see you on the Pedal Tavern, man. Have a great weekend.
1: Have a good weekend.
0: Speaking of my wife, Julie, she's down in Nashville right now. She just snapped a pic. She's on a Pedal Tavern
3: oh,
0: right
3: you're
0: now.
3: Kidding.
0: So,
3: oh, my God.
0: Yeah, she's carrying it on.
1: Did you know
0: yes.
1: that, Greg? Did you see that pic somehow?
2: I had no idea of any of
1: you're
2: that.
1: You're not following her on social media.
0: I felt like I was.
1: Okay.
0: I'm missing out. I feel bad, but I'm missing out. But Julie's carrying the torch right now.
2: Yeah, I didn't know that was happening, but I do know the Niznanski.
1: That's ironic.
2: Good stuff, Niz. Yeah. Take care.
0: All right, see you guys
2: later. It's 1:46.
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2: Well, kind of a crazy story here. Our news partners at ABC have obtained the military records of David Rush. He's a former CIA officer charged with fraud after the FBI found millions of dollars in gold bars, cash, and luxury watches at his home. He served in the Navy from 1997 to 2015, but dig a little deeper and you'll find that Rush has a fabricated background. And this investigation exposes a nearly two-decade-long lie that allowed Rush to maintain high-level national security clearance. Crazy story. We welcome in former special agent in charge of the FBI in New York. It's Rich Frankel. Rich, where did the lies begin with this guy?
10: This one is just almost a wild story. It appears that he was lying from the get-go, from the time that he entered the CIA. If you look at his record, it shows that he alleged that he went to Clemson University and RPI in New York. According to the FBI, he never attended either of those schools. So that would have been on his entry application. During his time in the military, he says that he was a Navy test pilot and that he went to the U.S. Air Force Test Pilot School and that he was a advisor for the Air Force Institute of Technology. And all of that also appears to be false claims.
1: Rich, this case involved millions in gold bars, cash, and also luxury watches. Are those common ways for suspects to hide or move money that investigators are tracking?
10: Yeah, for criminals to do that. You know, that's how you would move that money. But he supposedly was able to get this out of the agency, whether it was through a voucher system, an invoice system. But he basically went to the agency and was over many times and asked for the gold, for the cash, and for the jewelry, so that he could use it most likely for operational matters. $40 million. I've never heard of anyone, even on the biggest cases in the history of the FBI and the agency, asking for $40 million worth of gold, cash, or jewelry. I also have never heard of any of these agencies actually giving that money out.
1: Yeah.
10: So this whole thing is just unbelievable.
2: So there's academic lies. There are military lies. There's financial fraud. Rush is currently being held in federal custody. What does it say about the CIA's vetting process, Rich, that this could go on for two decades?
10: Yeah. I'm hoping that at least the beginning of this, you know, it was after 9/11. There was a lot going on. You know, maybe one slipped through. You know, that's what I'm hoping. But this is going to be a real hard after-action / IG / criminal investigation to find out. One was, you know, this guy working alone. Or was there some conspiracy where somebody was moving money and he was working with somebody? Two, just the vetting process, as you said, itself. How did this happen and over such a long period of time? And is it rampant? And then third, what needs to be done to fix it? Because even if it isn't rampant, you've got to go back now and make sure that there are no holes, that this something like this

0: happen again.
1: So, Rich, what role will the FBI likely play here compared to the CIA's own internal investigation?
0: So the internal investigation most likely is not criminal. It does basically what we would call like an inspection of the what happened and make recommendations and findings as to what needs to be done to fix this hole and to make sure it never happens. The FBI's part of it, at least as far as I'm aware, is going to be the criminal investigation. So not only of this individual, David Rush, and, you know, his criminality, but is this a conspiracy? Are there other people involved? How did this happen kind of in the criminal realm and then also proving it in court? But it may go back to the fact that the FBI, when I was in the FBI, we had an inspection division, and we would do these type of after actions. They may be asked to assist the CIA in this, to see what can be done in the future so that we don't have this happen. The fact that this person had TS clearance and probably special access clearance and was able to do everything he did, That does not bode well for the CIA's vetting process, and it's going to be a long term investigation.
2: Well, and that is concerning too here, Rich. What did Rush use his top secret clearance for? What specifically did he seek that for? Or was it just, you know, lies perpetuated, and all of a sudden he rose to the top and he was in this lofty position? That has to be concerning on the back end that he had this level of clearance without truly earning it.
0: Correct. Yeah, everything about him. And again, I don't know what he did during his time in the agency. He might have been a great career officer for all we know and actually did real things. But at least according to everything that he, you know, that we've seen, everything is fraudulent. And so that's the other thing. Now they have to go back and look at his operational posture and see, you know, when he made claims about probably some of the cases he worked, you know, some of the matters he was on, were they real or were they fake? His entire history has to be looked at. And the big problem also is that anyone who's associated with him is probably going to be tainted, at least to a degree, until they're cleared. In other words, if he had, partners on certain matters, whoever signed off on some of these invoices and vouchers, all those people have to be looked at to see, is this a grand conspiracy or is this guy just the ultimate fraudster?
1: Messed up.
2: Absolutely. Kind of a wild story here, and there'll be a detention hearing in early June. Rich Frankel joining us here, contributing for ABC News. Rich, we appreciate your time. Great insight on this.
1: Thanks, Rich.
0: Thank you. Thank you. Have a great day.
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5: 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And a high fly ball deep right field. This ball's way back there. That one's off the scoreboard and over it and out of this ballpark.
1: The Brewers touchdown in Houston to take on the Astros. Our Brewers Radio Network game day cover starts tonight at 6:35. 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
6: It's 2 o'clock. I'm Greg Matzik. This is Wisconsin's Midday News for Friday, May 29th. Your top story, a merry-go-round destroyed by Molotov cocktails.
7: I'm Jessica Tai. Rising prices hit the trucking industry hard.
6: 82-year high, a little cooler near the lake, mostly clear tonight at a low of 53. Partly cloudy on Saturday, 74 the high, inland 68 near the lake. It's 78 degrees and sunny in Milwaukee at 201. From the WTMJ, breaking news from a 19-year-old man in custody after allegedly setting fire to a New Berlin playground.
8: Witness reports say Beaver Park caught fire around 4:40 Friday morning.
9: She's saying that somebody intentionally set the park on fire using a gas can, saying that the merry-go-round is on fire.
8: 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The flames quickly spreading throughout the park.
9: The foam grounding around the playground is engulfed at this point.
8: Police arrested the man after confirming he started the fire with Molotov cocktails. No one was injured. Jen Gregg, WTMJ News.
7: One person has died after a motorcycle crashed into a pickup truck in Sheboygan County. Police responded around 5:30 last night to County Highway W near County Highway BB in the town of Linden. The motorcycle driver crossed the center line directly into the path of the truck. 48-year-old Jeremy Bergard, of Random Lake died from his injuries. The driver of the truck, 38-year-old Lindley Riley of Waldo, was not hurt.
6: Trucking companies say rising diesel prices could hit the industry hard again.
10: David Crete with Crete Truck Center says many fleets were just starting to recover.
11: The longest freight recession is finally coming to an end.
10: But independent truckers are now feeling the pressure most. Rand Taylor, owner of Fuel Ox, says that's because many cannot lock in fuel prices through contracts.
12: When your costs go up 50, 60, 70%, it's a massive hit to these guys.
10: Experts say if oil shipping disruptions continue,
12: those costs are all going to get passed on to the consumer eventually. In fact, they're already being passed on.
10: Julia Fellow, WTMJ News.
7: President Trump and his top advisors remain in the White House Situation Room this afternoon. They're trying to make a final determination on moving forward with a deal to extend the Iran ceasefire. News Nation's Robert Sherman.
13: The president has laid out his red lines of what he wants to see included in a final deal. It includes Iran, no nuclear weapons, the Strait of Hormuz opening immediately, all mines being terminated. That would also include no tolling inside of the Strait of Hormuz, a lifting of the U.S. naval blockade, uranium enriched uranium being destroyed with the supervision of the U.N.'s nuclear watchdog. No money will be exchanged at this time.
7: The deal would extend the fragile ceasefire by 60 days and reopen the Strait of Hormuz as new talks are held on Iran's disputed nuclear program.
6: Well, for now, no one can be paid from a controversial pool of money launched by the Justice Department last week.
14: A federal judge in Virginia on Friday ordered a temporary freeze on any payments from the Trump administration out of the $1.8 billion so-called anti-weaponization fund, as the judge considers arguments in a lawsuit brought by a former January 6 prosecutor to block the fund permanently. The order from District Judge Leonie Brinkema specifically bars the administration, quote, from taking any further action pursuant to the creation or operation of the anti-weaponization fund. Judge Brinkema has ordered an expedited briefing schedule in the lawsuit and a hearing set for Friday, June 12th. Alex Mallon, ABC News, Washington.
6: 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It's up 300 points at 50,972. NASDAQ is up about 25 at 26,944. And the S&P is up about 12 this afternoon at 7575. 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
6: 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Packers wrap up block one of organized team activities today in Green Bay, and little stands in the way of rookie sixth-round draft pick Trey Smack being the team's kicker when the regular season begins. Earlier this month, the team released veteran kicker Brandon McManus.
21: Goody and I talked quite a bit, and I think it was only fair to Brandon and to our football team to make the move now.
6: Falling apart there. I'll try again. As Packers head coach Matt LaFleur, block two of organized team activities begins on Monday. Brewers and Astros tonight. Milwaukee leads the Cubs by four games for first place in the NL Central. It's a road trip for the crew. Coverage gets underway at 6:35. And in the NBA, the Spurs and Thunder take the floor Saturday night in Oklahoma City. Game seven of the Western Conference Finals. Winner advances to face the Knicks in the NBA Finals.
7: Let's check out the roads with your WTMJ Time Saver Traffic. We do still have our delays in the construction zones. Most of us are used to that, but I know we do have quite a few people in town this weekend for various activities, including Marquette University's reunion. So heads up there, we do have construction zones on 94 eastbound and westbound around American Family Field, and there are delays because of that. We also have delays on 4145 in the Mayfair area of Wauwatosa, and also 4145 near the Butler area. And at the tippy top of that, 4145 north at Good Hope Road, the right shoulder is blocked because a car just broke down. So that's going to make it worse. Heads up there, 4145 north at Good Hope Road, right shoulder now blocked because of a broken down vehicle.
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6: Beautiful sunshine today, high in the lower 80s inland, right around 80 near the lake, overnight low of 50. Tomorrow, mid-70s inland, 68 near the lake. Beautiful stretch of weather coming up. No real significant rain in the forecast. Should be a good weekend. Most of us will stay dry throughout. It's 79 and sunny in Milwaukee at 208.
2: 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Now, here are your hosts, Greg Matzik and Jessica Tye.
6: Well, getting closer to the weekend here, and boy, I'm looking forward to getting outside, man. You just look at the forecast here, you look at the temperatures here, beautiful, 79, sunny, people coming in, wearing shorts here to our 3rd Street Market Hall area, looking like they've been outside in the sun, which is a great thing. Going to be a great weekend.
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6: That is a difference. Yes, you definitely notice the difference.
7: You do feel it. 74, not bad, though. I'll take it.
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7: Number one, a deadly accident causing a local school to cancel classes. Police rushed out to Horace Mann Middle School just after 6:30 this morning for a bike accident in the school parking lot. When officers got to the scene, they found a 51-year-old Sheboygan man dead from his injuries. Right now, investigators are trying to pinpoint how exactly the bike accident happened. In the meantime, a family is mourning the loss of their loved one, and students at Horace Mann Middle School are home for the day. The district made that decision earlier this morning to cancel classes. Some events tonight are going on as scheduled. We're getting closer to the end of the year now, so there's a lot for the kids to celebrate. Horace Mann has an 8th grade recognition ceremony tonight, and there's also an 8th grade school dance. I imagine there will be a softer, more somber tone as parents are dropping off their kids tonight.
6: Number two, an upset brewing in Alabama.
22: First, still only one out. Swinging at the first pitch, Marriott hits it deep to center field, hit well, dead center, and out, gone, home run. Second three-run homer of the game for the Panthers. And what is going on the plains today? Ten, nothing. Milwaukee.
6: You could hear the surprise in the announcer's voice there from ESPN Plus. The Milwaukee Panthers are leading Auburn 11-5 in the opening round of pool play in the Auburn Regional. So it's all part of the NCAA Men's Baseball Championship. They've got all these four-team regionals peppered across the country. Auburn earned the right to host the regional because they're one of the best teams in all of college baseball. The Panthers enter the NCAA tournament unranked, with a record of 25-31. They do have a good offense. Pitching is a bit of a question if you look at the scouting report on Milwaukee. But they took a quick 10-0 lead. It's now 11-5 in the sixth inning. So Auburn has made a bit of a comeback, but the game is delayed because there's lightning in the area.
7: Oh, that can change things when all of a sudden the momentum stops. Oh, come on, Mother Nature.
6: I don't know who this helps and who it hurts, yeah, because Milwaukee did a lot of their scoring early in this game in the first four innings. Auburn has scored 5 runs combined in the fourth and fifth innings. So they're starting to mount their comeback here. And now you got a delay. So the way this works, Auburn is not out if they lose, and UWM doesn't really advance to the next round. There are more games within your regional, but it is a double elimination regional. So by winning today, should they win, the Panthers would advance and get another shot. They would have to lose twice to be eliminated. But the real eye-opener here is that many believe that Auburn is a team talented enough to be at the College World Series. So this would be a major early upset in the college baseball championships.
3: Yeah, fingers crossed. Hope they do it. We'll see. It's 2:12. The university says a student group may have crossed a line. The student group says it's exercising free speech rights. We'll hear from the group's president next.
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23: That's eight ayes, one no. 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
6: Beautiful day today with a high in the low 80s inland, right around 80 here near Lake Michigan. Not much of a difference, however. Mostly clear tonight at a low of 53. Saturday, partly cloudy and a high of 72, 66 near the lake. Sunday's high 75 inland, 70 near the lake. So definitely a cooler by the lake sort of stretch here, but not a lot of rain. Just a slight chance on Monday. Potential for showers early, then a high of 80. Tuesday's high 79. Nice stretch of weather. Water could hit the lawn anytime here to reduce the crispiness. Starting to feel that a little bit, but enjoy the sun. Beautiful day here in Milwaukee. It's 79 degrees.

0: So right now we're trying to connect with a young man who goes to the University of Wisconsin-Madison. He is the president of the student group Animal Advocacy. We might have to move him to 237 here because he's in Santiago, Chile.
1: Oh, of course. Why wouldn't he be there?
0: He is connecting with us from Santiago, Chile because he is overseas right now studying Spanish. But we want to talk to him because we want to get his perspective. You might remember earlier this week, we told you that the University of Wisconsin-Madison student group, his group, is under investigation by the university right now after promoting a raid at Ridgeland Farms, the controversial breeding and research facility in Dane County. So this is not a criminal investigation. This is an investigation by the university, but it could have serious consequences. And we want to hear directly from him. We are working on that right now. We're putting our feelers out to all of our people in Santiago, Chile to make that connection work.
1: So there's nothing to do here with Madison Police or the Dane County Sheriff's, right? This is all university related. And they're, I'm kind of curious what the nature of that investigation is. And that's why it'll be a kind of an interesting conversation. Once we get connected. But yeah, Santiago, Chile is where he's located right now. So we're working to get him connected here on the live stream.
0: Yeah, we'll work to get him on at 237. Looks like we're going to push that. And we'll be back with more news right after this.
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1: So there are some stories where if you just sort of read the story in an article or something like that, you might get a picture in your mind on what is happening or what happened to cause some sort of issue. Or you see the actual picture of these students in Houston that were stuck on a roller coaster.
0: Oh,
1: and you go, oh,
0: gosh,
1: my
0: so
1: gosh.
0: So scary.
5: The Iron Shark roller coaster on the Galveston Island Pleasure Pier lifts riders slowly straight up and plunges them down the other side. Usually. On Thursday, as Casey Escobar was waiting his turn,
6: this time he made like a very like big bang, like he went boom.
5: The eight riders in front of him were stuck flat on their backs, 100 feet up and facing the sky. One by one, firefighters lifted the middle and high school students out of their seats and onto a ladder.
7: The fourth patient is almost harnessed up.
5: It took 4 hours, but the eight kids all made it down safely. Jim Ryan, ABC News.
1: The video or image, whatever you saw, it's incredible. I mean, it's every parent's worst nightmare that their kid is on this thing. I don't know how many adults were on it specifically.
0: It's the kid's worst nightmare, too.
1: Absolutely. And then you're 100 feet up. So it, not only is it a thrill ride, right? Kind of an adrenaline rush, but Is some any sort of mechanism to get you down from 100 feet when there's nothing really holding you in anymore? Like, there's nothing easy about that process either. And part of why it took 4 hours. But oh my gosh, if you've not seen the still image or video of this, it really makes your heart sink. I am not a big fan of roller coasters that move from city to city and town to town. I like ones that have a nice firm base, like the stuff you see at Six Flags or Great America, even the roller coasters inside the Mall in America. They ain't moving. They're in there. They're tested every day. I don't like roller coasters that move. I don't like to go on those rides. I don't believe in the ultimate safety there.
0: Well, I will say they are heavily inspected, of course, like when the rides come to State Fair and whatnot. But yeah, it does make you... Here's the thing. I

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1: Turn, right? You go up this thing. It's like a vertical climb and then a vertical plunge after you get over the hump. And like, oh my gosh. But you're right. I guess looking down is better than looking up or being upside down. But nonetheless, very scary situation.
2: You think they had one of those cameras that's taking pictures at certain moments to catch reactions?
1: Oh, yeah, right.
2: Imagine that. Like, all of a sudden they turn all the TVs off. Like, carry on. We're not going to show these pictures. Carry on. Okay, speaking of carry on, let's do that. 2:23 right now. So right before the show today, I was double checking, like, what's going on in the world. And I see an article from the AP, the Associated Press, about the cheesehead. The headline is, "The cheesehead hat is a sunny nod to America's hold my beer exuberance." And I'm thinking, what on earth? Like, why is this being printed today? A story about the cheesehead with that headline. It's not football season. It's not a playoff run. Turns out, the cheesehead is being highlighted as part of America's 250th anniversary celebration.
1: Interesting.
2: So the AP is doing a series on iconic American objects. And our goofy block of fake cheese made the cut. So now people around the world can learn a little bit more about the cheesehead and how it was created back in the late 1980s in response to the taunting we faced. I know a lot of you listening know how it got started. Not everybody does, though. Fans in Illinois kept calling us cheeseheads. And as Wisconsinites would do, we said, hey, you know what? We're going to embrace that insult. So now many Packers fans, of course, wear the yellow wedge of foam on their heads like a crown. Did you know the Wisconsin cheesehead is now included in the Smithsonian's American History Museum?
1: I did not know that either.
2: I didn't know that. That's pretty cool. Well, the story says the seasonal display is perhaps the most colorful and harmless of the hold my beer exuberance that's defined generations of Americans at home and overseas. So yes, the hat that started as an insult from Illinois and became a badge of Wisconsin pride is now officially being treated as a piece of American history. But man, only in America could a chunk of foam cheese end up in the Smithsonian and a national birthday tribute.
1: I was looking at some of the other inclusions in the AP story here, which is really interesting here. So you got the teddy bear, which was born in 1902, for what it's worth. The baseball is in there. Tap shoes are in there. And
2: the
1: also
2: pickup truck.
1: In ranch dressing, which I think is interesting.
2: So that is another one that I thought was wacky. But some of the other ones, it makes sense. I mean, the pickup truck, blue jeans, the birth control pill, the iPhone, and then you throw in the cheesehead and ranch dressing.
1: Ranch is that's kind of a head-scratching inclusion in there. But yes, your remote control, I think, is in there as well. So,
2: I didn't see that
1: one. Any one of a number of things that help make America what it is or what it's been over the last 250 years or so.
2: What it is, I think that's it.
1: Yeah, I think that's probably the best way to put it. The cheese graters were not there, right, that the Bears tried to throw out last year. They brought them out after beating the Packers or wearing their cheese grater heads.
2: Did somebody else do that? Was it just the Bears?
1: I think it's been done before. It's played.
2: Yeah.
1: So played.
2: Agree.
1: All good. It's 2:26, we'll call it, here on WTMJ. Half hour left in the program. 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
0: 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It's Friday, May 29th. Your top story, cutting administrators and adding teachers to MPS.
8: I'm Jessica Tai. Could Red Arrow Park in Milwaukee get a beer garden?
0: That might be nice on a day like today. 82 degrees right now inland. It's 79 in Milwaukee. Clear tonight and a low of 53. Partly cloudy on Saturday. Overall, nice day. 74 inland, 68 near the lake. Sunny on Sunday and a high of 75. It's 79 in Milwaukee.
9: ABC News, I'm Mike Dubosky. President Trump is laying out his requirements for a short-term peace agreement with Iran.
10: And they include Iran agreeing to never have a nuclear weapon, taking out, terminating all of their mines in the Strait of Hormuz. The enriched uranium then would also be destroyed, and the United States would play a role in having that happen. And no money would be exchanged, the president says, until further notice. That's important because the president has, in public comments, ruled out an easing of sanctions.
9: ABC's Karen Travers at the White House. Iran pushing back, saying, among other things, it's not willing to turn over that enriched uranium. A federal judge has paused the rollout of the Justice Department's anti-weaponization fund as she considers a lawsuit against that controversial effort. And another judge now says the Kennedy Center board violated the law when putting Trump's name on the building and has ordered that name to be removed. This is ABC News.
0: Outdoor Living Unlimited, WTMJ News Time is 2:31. Milwaukee Public Schools crawls out of a deficit, cuts administrative staff, and adds teachers as the Board of School Directors approves a $1.6 billion budget plan.
6: That's 8 ayes, 1 no. The motion passes.
11: Thank you. There's community pushback continued in the background of Thursday night's meeting right up to the vote. The budget adds 159 teaching positions and gives more part-time employees the option for full-time hours. Superintendent Dr. Brenda Caselius.
12: We have the additional positions to really give our students a fighting chance at learning how to read, particularly at the early grades.
11: And employees will get a staggered cost of living raise of just over 2.6%. Jessica Gatso, WTMJ News.
8: There's a possibility downtown Milwaukee's Red Arrow Park could host the city's next beer garden.
7: License applications filed on Thursday show plans for the Red Arrow Beer Garden, which would replace the Big B Coffee Cafe that shut down abruptly at the park in March. The beer garden would be run by Hans Weisgerber, who also operates Old German Beer Hall and the Estabrook Park Beer Garden in Shorewood. A Milwaukee County Parks letter of intent indicates details and terms are still being finalized, but that a concessions and operations agreement could begin as soon as June 1st. Adam Roberts, WTMJ News.
0: Well, Milwaukee County leaders are moving forward with plans for a long-term senior center on the northwest side.
13: The county board approving $100,000 for planning and design work following the closure of the McGovern Senior Center. County officials say the facility suffered years of flooding, mold, and deterioration before shutting down. Supervisors say the funding is an important step toward providing safe and reliable services for older adults in the community. The money will help county departments evaluate options and gather public input before deciding on a permanent solution. The proposal now heads to County Executive David Crowley for his signature. Neil Doyle, WTMJ News.
8: After months of high gas prices, local companies are struggling to stay profitable.
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0: Well, drivers can once again expect a tougher ride through the Mitchell Interchange this weekend.
11: If you're coming from the Hale Interchange side of the bypass, one of your main connections towards downtown will not be available.
15: Friday night at 9 p.m. through Sunday at 8 a.m., we are going to be closing the 894 eastbound to I-94 northbound system ramp.
11: Eric Hansen from the DOT says the work is tied to the Echelon paving, meaning traffic will be shifted onto local roads.
15: Get off on the Loomis exit ramp there. Take Layton Avenue over to the entrance ramp to I-94 northbound.
11: Debbie Lozaga, WTMJ News.
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0: 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The Brewers begin the day four games ahead of the Cubs for first place in the NL Central. Brewers President of Baseball Operations Matt Arnold appreciates his team's never give up mentality.
18: You can have a game where you're down and you're getting no hit and it's a tough game to watch, and then, you know, boom, boom, one thing happens and the next thing happens and we're ahead and we end up winning the game, you know, and that's just a huge credit to the guys on our club.
0: Coleman Crowe being recalled from AAA to start for the Brewers tonight in game one of a three-game series against the Astros in Houston. Coverage begins at 6:35 on WTMJ. Milwaukee Panthers taking on Auburn in the opening round of regional play. This game being played at Auburn, where the Tigers were prohibitive favorites. The Panthers lead 11-5. They're in the bottom of the sixth inning. However, the game is delayed because of lightning. And the Orlando Magic are expected to hire former Milwaukee Bucks assistant Sean Sweeney as its next head coach.
8: 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We do have a broken down vehicle in Ozaukee County, not too far from the Costco out there in Grafton. I-43 South, just a little bit beyond the ramp from Wisconsin 32 South, Grafton Avenue. Right shoulder is blocked, but it looks like traffic is moving along at a pretty good pace there. As far as where traffic is not moving along quickly, that would be in our construction zones on 94 eastbound and westbound around American Family Field. Also 4145 in the Mayfair area in Wauwatosa, as well as Butler.
0: Temperatures in the low 80s right now inland and a little cooler near the lake, but not much. Still 79 degrees. I'll call it 78. Just had a little adjustment there. It's still a beautiful day. Plenty of sunshine. Overnight low right around 50. Tomorrow's high 75 inland. A little cooler near the lake. Back to 80 on Sunday.
8: Today to a story brought to you earlier this week here in Wisconsin's Midday News. A UW-Madison student group is under investigation after promoting a raid at Ridgeland Farms, the controversial breeding and research facility in Dane County. The university tells us this is not a criminal investigation, but it could lead to sanctions against the student organization. The group's president says they were simply exercising their First Amendment rights and advocating for social change. So where's the line between political activism and encouraging illegal conduct? Today we hear from the leader of the student group. Jackson Ray is the president of animal advocacy at UW-Madison, and he joins us live today from Santiago, Chile, because he is overseas studying Spanish. Thanks so much for joining the show, Jackson. And just like that, he's frozen. That is what happens with technology sometimes. We're going to keep our fingers crossed that we can get him back on the line, but in the meantime, we'll have Gina try to give him a phone call. Because we can also get him on the phone, hopefully. Fingers crossed. It was working so well,
0: Greg. When we were testing it out during the news break. But you asked a question that we also asked the folks who went to Ridgeland Farms. Where is the line here? You call it a peaceful protest. Is this going to stay a peaceful protest? Will it turn into breaking into the facility to get these animals? Is it considered a break-in if you feel like you're rescuing the animals? So we had similar questions for the groups that were going to Ridgeland Farms. And, of course, I think they got what they wanted out of it. These dogs are being released. They caused a scene intentionally that blew up, and it went around the country and really around the world in some respects, became more of a national story than, you know, if you're just trying to get a piece of legislation passed. So I think it is an interesting extension of the story here and a logical question.
8: Yeah, thanks for joining the show, Jackson.
19: Thank you so much, Ryan. I'm so sorry. I'm in a public space in Santiago, Chile, and the Wi-Fi cut out right as this started.
8: I was like, he looks like he's frozen. But hey, you are back on, and we're keeping our fingers crossed that this works. This is serious for a student group. The university first sent you a letter with questions in April, then opened the investigation this month. The case number and the details are printed right there on university letterhead. Now they're getting ready to interview you. Can you take us back to the beginning? What exactly did your student group do to promote the organized efforts to go to Ridgeland Farms and get the beagles? And how widely did you promote it?
19: 100%. So the thing that we did that is in question here is we printed flyers that advertised the open rescue at Ridgeland Farms, right? We're not hiding that at all. And had a QR code that led to a document which contained various forms of political advocacy, right? Call Tony Evers, call Sheriff Barrett, call DATCAP, who manages Ridgeland's licensing, right? A lot of these political advocacy methods. We also contained in it a link to Wayne Shung, the leader of the Open Rescue, a link to his blog post, which the university is claiming that by us providing that link to Wayne Shung's plan to openly rescue the beagles, we are soliciting burglary.
0: So is it your belief that the university's stance is that this was not a rescue effort, that this was a break-in effort, and by break-in, an illegal thing? Is that your belief, that the university thought this was all kind of an illegal operation, that you shouldn't align your student group with that?
19: I think 100% that is the university's belief, right? I mean, Wayne Shung and the theory of change here is to go and test the courts because we don't know if there is actually a legal right to rescue. It's completely untested legally, but the university, we don't have the same protections as we do in a criminal case. They just have to say that it is more likely than not that we committed this. And so it doesn't have to go through the courts for them to come to that conclusion, right? They can just make it on their own.
8: So the university is looking into whether your group violated school policy and broke the law. What do you say? How are you feeling? Are you surprised that the university started this investigation?
19: Yeah, 100%. Yeah, I mean, I feel honestly a little sad that the university feels it necessary to do this, right? I mean, I got into activism because of a philosophy class from UW-Madison. It's through sociology, my education there, that, you know, I've come to understand these systems of power and why I'm continuing to do this and continuing to question, you know, what we're told. And so I think it's really troubling that the university has taken the stance that us, you know, advocating politically is not protected, right?
0: So are they, in your opinion, investigating this further? Could these posters go back up, or could you do similar things in the future? Or do you believe this was, hey, take those down, you're backing something that we think it's not legal, or do you think there will be a resolution that says, no, we've done our investigation and you're good to do things like this moving forward?
19: I think 100% the intent behind this and why so many people are worried about this is it is a attempt to set a legal precedent for future student activism, right? UW-Madison has a long history through in 1969, right, cracking down on anti-war protests up into 2024, you know, dispersing, you know, and calling the UWPD on protests for Palestine, right? And now we can see them doing this again in 2026 against us, advocating for, you know, the freeing of these 2,000 Beagles. And so I think 100%, it's not just asking us to take the posters down. They want to get us for solicitation and set a clear precedent that, you know, this sort of radical activism, as they look at it, will not be tolerated.
8: We're talking with Jackson Ray. He's the president of animal advocacy at UW-Madison. He's joining us live from Santiago, Chile. He's overseas right now studying Spanish. But the University of Wisconsin-Madison is investigating his student group after promoting a raid at Ridgeland Farms. Were your flyers and posters successful? Were students from UW-Madison among the group who tried to get into Ridgeland Farms in April? And did you go?
19: Yeah, I think that's a really important question, right? They're accusing us of soliciting this burglary, right? So were we actually there? I think it's hard because, right, Animal Advocacy UW-Madison, I'm here as an official representative of them and as the president of Animal Advocacy, right? Our goal in those flyers was to spread information about it, right? And to get people to take political advocacy actions, right? Call people in power, completely legal avenues of change. However, there were students at the open rescues, right? In their own individual capacity. And I myself personally, in my own individual capacity, separate from animal advocacy, was at the open rescues supporting as I could.
0: So what do you believe the university is truly investigating then?
19: I think there's kind of this legal concept using law as pretext, right? Where you go after, you know, somebody or a group for one thing, but really you're trying to get them for the other thing. And I think UW-Madison wants to claim that this is a neutral application of the law, right? They're simply following the law by coming after us, right? We're the ones who broke it. But the truth is that there were 10 years of inaction from government officials against Ridgeland Farms when there was clear proof of felony animal abuse. Even when there was felony animal abuse determined by prosecutors, there was still no action, right? And so that is not a neutral application of the law. And similarly, right, I do not think UW-Madison is neutrally applying the law to us. And so I think that they disagree heavily with what we're doing and trying to shut that down.
8: We will note that Ridgeland Farms has never been convicted of animal mistreatment. They have come to a deal where they will shut down their operations July 1st to breed animals to sell to other groups for research, but they can still breed animals for their own research and conduct their own research there at the Dane County facility. University of Wisconsin-Madison has purchased beagles from Ridgeland Farms in the past. I'm curious what your group knows about that and how well that is known on campus.
19: Yeah, 100%. I don't think it's super well known on campus. Our group is aware of it. And they haven't purchased beagles in the very recent years. I believe the last ones were around 2023. But I mean, it is no doubt that, you know, follow the money, and that there is certainly a moneyed interest in this, not just because they're buying beagles from Ridgeland Farms, but more largely because UW-Madison has very strong ties to the biomedical industry.
8: If another attempt is organized next month, because we know there are still beagles, even though two groups came together, Center for Humane Economy and Big Dog Ranch Rescue came together and purchased 1,500 beagles, and now many of them are in homes with families across the country and here in Wisconsin. But there are still at least 500 beagles, we believe, inside Ridgeland Farms. And we know that groups want to get those beagles out as well. So if another attempt is organized next month, with your student group now under investigation by the university, would your group promote that?
19: I think that our group, if there was another open rescue planned, I think that we would 100% continue to exercise our First Amendment right to political advocacy, right? We never did in the past, you know, advocate for students who directly participate. And in a similar vein, these actions, they need, you know, media attention and public support leading up to it, and then the aftermath. And we will be there 100% of the way for those steps, right?
0: Jackson, was anybody from your student group or yourself arrested?
19: No.
0: I'd wonder, just because of the investigation process, if that's something that they're looking into, just to wonder how involved their students were, how these brought these flyers, these things brought people out to Ridgeland Farms to participate. I think I would want to know. I think if I'm a university employee, who was involved, what level of involvement, were our people arrested? I think that's an interesting angle to the investigation.
8: Well, and Jackson, I noticed you had said that you were out in an individual capacity at the raid, in a support capacity is what you said. So what exactly does that mean? How did you participate?
19: Yeah, definitely. I mean, the specifics of my participation, right, we could go into it for a while and I'd be happy to talk more about that. But generally, right, showing up, you know, being there and doing everything that, you know, we can to get the beagles out. And I was on a team, you know, with a specific role.
8: And that investigation, I know there's a deadline to make that happen. What do you know about when that's going to happen? Is it going to happen soon?
19: Yeah, it is. It is going to happen soon. So the first step in this process is an investigatory interview, which is just a one-on-one with me and the investigator from UW-Madison. We've scheduled that for June 10th, and it's going to be about an hour-long sit-down conversation. And if at the end of it, that one investigator decides that we are more likely than not to have violated conduct codes, then they will recommend us sanctions. And from there, we can appeal that, which will then go to a larger public judicial hearing.
8: Are you worried your group could be kicked off campus or that something could happen along those lines? Obviously, you care a lot about this group.
19: Yeah, I'm really worried about that. I think, honestly, more than that, though, I'm worried about the students, the actual individual members that make up our organization, because I've had students come to me and, you know, express concerns and fears around this investigation, because it is within the university's powers to launch criminal investigations and also to launch individual non-academic misconduct investigations against students, potentially leading to expulsion, right? And so I think while I do care a lot about the organization and the funding that we have and everything we've built there, you can always rebuild. I'm more concerned with students and how this investigation is affecting them.
8: Well, and I will say, when I reached out to the university, they were very specific with me, and they did say, I think it was even in bold type, that the university, this is not a criminal investigation, certainly at this point, but it could lead to sanctions against your group. Thank you so much for joining us. That is Jackson Ray, president of animal advocacy at UW-Madison, joining us live from Santiago, Chile today. We appreciate it.
19: Thank you. Bye.
8: It's 2:50.
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3: Milwaukee Public Schools cutting administrative staff and adding teachers as the Board of School Directors approves a $1.6 billion budget.
4: That's 8 ayes, 1 no. The motion passes.
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1: Well, enjoy the next several days here. The weather's going to be fantastic. Why not kick it off tonight? Eat dinner outside. Have some fun. 82 degrees right now. Inland, 78 degrees closer to Lake Michigan. Overnight low, 50, clear skies. Tomorrow's high, 75 inland. A little cooler near the lake. Maybe get 70, but listed high of 68 degrees. It's going to be mid-70s to low 80s here for the next several days. Just a slight chance of rain in the forecast on Sunday, but most of us stay dry here. So get out and enjoy it. Get the garden planted, get the lawn taken care of, play some golf, ride a bike, do a run, whatever you'd like. Enjoy it.
6: Go fishing.
1: Do all that. Summer's here. I'm digging it.
6: I was waiting to see what your next one was going to be.
1: I guess
6: Friday,
1: nothing.
6: Everybody.
1: I guess
6: Friday.
1: Nothing. Quick update here on the Milwaukee Panthers. So they're playing again here. So they had this lightning delay.
6: I just started to sweat.
1: Auburn had started to make a little bit of a run here. So it was 10-0 Panthers in this college baseball game being played at Auburn. Auburn is a powerhouse. They are maybe the best team in the SEC, and some people think they could win the College World Series. Well, they're getting smacked right now by the Milwaukee Panthers, unranked, sub-500 record. This game being played at Auburn's home stadium in front of a stunned crowd. And they had a lightning delay. Panthers were up 10-0. Auburn started to climb back. Then it was 11-5. They had this lightning delay for about 25 minutes. Now they're playing again, and the Panthers have added a run. So it's 12-5 Milwaukee with two outs in the top of the seventh. They just got to get to the ninth inning. Amazing. Auburn would not be eliminated. They'd have to lose another game to be eliminated. But nonetheless, this would be a major upset in this college baseball championship.
6: We have our fingers crossed. That is absolutely awesome. I love it. Hey, before we go, I do want to give a shout out. There are so many Marquette alum right now who are back. People who went to school here in Milwaukee and have moved all around the country. This is alumni reunion weekend at Marquette University. And I took a peek at their website just to see how they were promoting it. I love this. They're like, who could forget the feeling of celebrating a Marquette win with your closest friends or the late night study sessions, attending mass at the St. Joan of Arc Chapel. And don't forget, Real chilly.
1: That's
6: what
1: right.
6: A memory is that. Shout out to my mother and her 7 roommates from Marquette University who showed up at Third Street Market Hall, and they are here this weekend celebrating their 50th reunion at Marquette.
1: Fantastic. What a weekend to do it as well. Get out and enjoy the
6: stunning
1: weather here. Have yourself a wonderful weekend. Brewers baseball later tonight. Before that, it's Wisconsin's Afternoon News.
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11: 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This ball's way back there. That one's off the scoreboard and over it. And out of this ballpark.
1: The Brewers touchdown in Houston to take on the Astros. Our Brewers Radio Network game day cover starts tonight at 6:35. 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
8: It's 3:01. I'm John Mercier. Your top story, the former attorney general refuses to answer questions about the Epstein files.
12: I'm Telly Hughes, in for Julia Fellow, identifying the man killed by a boat.
13: I'm Debbie Lozaga. We've got southbound 41 slowing down from before Good Hope Road all the way down to Capitol. The northbound side's backed up from Mayfair Road up to Silver Spring. Southbound on 43, also seeing delays before Good Hope Road down past Bender Road. And again, back on the brakes from Hampton down to Fond du Lac Avenue. Northbound side slowing down from Kilbourne all the way to North Avenue. East and westbound 94, your usual stuff. Westbound from 27th to Holly. Eastbound from about 68th to 35th. I'm Debbie Lozaga with your WTMJ Time Saver Traffic.
8: Tonight, mostly clear skies, a low of 53. Tomorrow, partly cloudy, a high of 72. From the WTMJ Breaking News Center, former Attorney General Pam Bondi refusing to answer questions on President Trump's involvement in the release of the Jeffrey Epstein files. Bondi's being

0: questioned by the House Oversight Committee over her handling of the release of the files and how the DOJ, under her watch, oversaw what would be released and what wouldn't. More from ABC's Aaron Katursky.
1: If you take the Justice Department at its word, the documents are either duplicative or they contain information about Epstein's victims, which apparently can't be scrubbed in part to then allow the document in full to be released. Of course, Epstein victims have pointed out that a lot of other documents have contained their personal information or identifying information, and those made it out. And so what's in these? And we just don't know.
0: Epstein's survivors and critics have slammed Bondi for not holding more of Epstein's accomplices accountable and for redacting the names of some of Jeffrey Epstein's associates.
2: Still no definitive word on extending ceasefire agreement between the U.S. and Iran. President Trump met with top advisors at the White House to study a deal that would include the reopening of the Strait of Hormuz. News Nation's Robert Sherman.
3: The president has left the Situation Room. That meeting has concluded there, in which he has been weighing this decision about whether to proceed forward with a memorandum of understanding or to not. This would be a 60-day diplomatic window and pathway in order to push forward on some of these key terms. Doesn't have a lot of verbiage or bite to it specifically. It really just opens up the pathways to have the bigger conversations.
2: One of the biggest sticking points is the fate of Iran's nuclear program.
0: Closer to home, the man who died at a Milwaukee boat storage facility has been identified. 24-year-old Cody Stutzel was working at Centerpoint Marine when a boat fell on top of him yesterday.
4: Patient has been pulled out from underneath the boat. We are going to be starting CPR.
0: Stutzel died at the scene. Authorities are still investigating what caused the boat to tip over.
2: The latest stage of work on the I-43 Rock Freeway is now in place between Maguanago and Waukesha.
5: The DOT's Eric Hansen says southbound drivers were shifted into the new setup last weekend.
6: This is between Highway 83 in Maguanago and Highway 164 in Waukesha. Those traffic shifts did occur for the southbound lanes.
5: With that setup in place, some ramp closures are now part of the longer-term construction plan.
6: Just a reminder that the 83 entrance ramp to 43 northbound, that closed long-term and will remain closed through mid-summer. Summer of 2026.
5: The northbound exit to Highway 164 is also closed through this fall. Debbie Lazaga, WTMJ News.
0: Coming up, who will be the official kicker for the Packers?
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0: Time for a WTMJ Sports Update from the Gruber Law Offices. One Call, That's All Sports Desk. The Packers wrap up Block 1 of organized team activities today in Green Bay. Little stands in the way of rookie six-round draft pick Trey Smack being the team's kicker when the regular season begins. The team released veteran Brandon McManus earlier this month. Here's Coach Matt LaFleur.
11: Goody and I talked quite a bit, and I think it was only fair

0: to Brandon and to our football team to make the move now.
1: And the Brewers begin a three-game series against the Astros tonight in Houston. Milwaukee begins the day four games ahead of the Cubs for first place in the NL Central. 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
6: 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Here are your hosts, John McCure. And in for Julia Fellow, it's Telly Hughes.
1: All right, happy Friday. Thanks for hanging out with us. Good to see you, Telly.
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1: All right,
2: always
1: let's
2: fun.
1: Get right to it.
6: This is the three. At three on Wisconsin's Afternoon News.
1: All right, Quick Trip, a very popular Wisconsin company, is eyeing expansion as it continues building stores across the Midwest. The La Crosse chain now says they want to open their first Nebraska locations in the near future. No timeline, no specific locations, but they are scouting locations in the Cornhusker State. Founded in Eau Claire in 1965, Quick Trip has 38,000 employees, 900 locations across seven states. Interestingly enough, there are no locations in Milwaukee. Company officials say the large format store model doesn't easily fit into dense urban real estate areas where they want 2 to 3 acres, but they say they've not closed the door on eventually having a location in Milwaukee. Right now, they've got stores in Wisconsin, Minnesota, and Michigan's Upper Peninsula.
2: Oh, interesting.
1: I love Quick Trip.
2: Yeah, John, the Milwaukee Public Schools Board passed a $1.6 billion budget for the 2026-27 year on Thursday evening by an 8-to-1 vote. The budget gets the school district out of a $46 million deficit first revealed in an audit in February. Now, if you recall, earlier this year, MPS announced it would eliminate 264 office and support staff positions, including 53 central office employees and 53 assistant principals. The cuts drew loud criticism from the Milwaukee Teachers Education Association, which said the roles being eliminated were critical to student achievement. Adjustments came late this month, just days before the final budget vote. Another major change the board approved included adding paraprofessionals and bumping hours to 40 per week. The approved budget also included adding 159 classroom teachers and 7 art, music, and physical education teachers. Now, MTEA pushed hard for a 2.63% cost of living raise for teachers to kick in July 1. However, according to the finalized budget, teachers and other MPS staff will receive a 1.5% increase in July and a 1.13% raise in January. Now, it appears MPS is getting the relief they needed, but MPS Superintendent Brenda Caselli's tone wasn't a celebratory one, John, as she recently warned that MPS could face a $400 million deficit within 5 years. So does this mean MPS just approved a 3 to 5 year, $1.6 billion Band-Aid?
1: Could be, Telly. Those are very good questions. Going to be some lean years ahead for MPS, it sounds like.
2: Yes.
1: Hey, the third thing. Stars and Stripes Honor Flight Mission 86 takes off tomorrow in and out of our airport. Tomorrow, Stars and Stripes Honor Flight will fly 52 local veterans and their guardians, including a World War II veteran, 2 Korean War veterans, 48 veterans of the Vietnam era, and 1 post-Vietnam veteran with health challenges. There will be 8 female vets on this flight. I love this. 4 of them are nurses.

0: and you can be part of the action. Here's the deal. The flights take off at 5 in the morning. Don't go to the airport there. Everybody's still trying to wake up and get on the airplane. But when they land back at the airport about 8 o'clock at Mitchell International, there will be a big parade as they deplane through the airport's main concourse. Bring your red, white, and blue. Bring your signs. Bring your kids. Come to the airport tomorrow night. Don't get there at 8. You might want to get there closer to 6 or 6:30. You can bring chairs. You can bring food. Just get to the airport to welcome our heroes back. Stars and Stripes Honor Flight lifts off tomorrow morning, returns tomorrow night, taking our heroes to be celebrated in Washington, D.C.
1: Nice. I know you enjoy that, John.
0: I do. It's so important we celebrate those men and women.
1: Yes.
0: It is 3:13 at WTMJ. 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
9: Hey there. Bit of a backup southbound 43 starting at about Hampton all the way down through the Marquette. Northbound, just a little bit slow right past North Avenue, so that at least is going okay. Southbound 41, heavy from before Good Hope Road all the way down to Capitol Drive. Northbound from Mayfair Road up to Silver Spring. Westbound 94, a heavy ride from about 35th Street to Holly Road. Eastbound, you're seeing backups from just before Holly Road to 35th Street. I'm Debbie Lozaga with your WTMJ Time Saver Traffic.
0: The WTMJ 5-day forecast. Tonight, clear skies, a low of 53. Pretty nice weekend on tap. Tomorrow, partly cloudy, a high of 72. Sunday, mostly sunny, a high of 75, like San Diego weather. Monday, slight chance for rain, a high of 80. Tuesday, mostly sunny, a high of 79 degrees. This is kind of a fun story, Telly. So the World Cup is getting ready to kick off. Coming up here June 11th, I think, is when it starts. Alex Freeman is going to make his first appearance in a World Cup. He's on the USA men's national team. Alex Freeman, who is that? He's the son of Green Bay legend Antonio Freeman. And he's quite an athlete himself. He's 21 years old. The defender was the youngest of 26 players named to the team. He calls Florida home. He's been playing club soccer for Villarreal in Spain, the highest level of soccer in La Liga in Spain.

0: He just made his U.S. men's national senior team debut in June. He was called up as they do these friendlies and these scrimmages leading into the World Cup. He's now played 15 times for the men's national team, and he played in the MLS here for several years. He was actually an all-star in MLS. This part's cool. He got news that he had made the U.S. men's national team while in Spain with his father, Antonio Freeman. He said, "I had my dad with me. It was one of those moments where I kind of played the video on the TV and he went crazy. My dad started running around the house." It shows you how cool it is to have that feeling and support behind you. "My dad always supported my dreams. To be able to share this moment with him meant so much."
1: That is so cool, John. I tell you what, a lot of times you see athletes that have competed at the highest level and their kids have so much pressure, they end up going to another sport.
0: Yeah.
1: And so they don't have to try to live up to what their dad did.
0: Good
1: and
0: point.
1: So, and it's also a way for them to create their own lane. And you've seen it in other sports. And I mean, Dennis Rodman's daughter is a tremendous soccer player.
0: Probably the best women's soccer player
1: yes.
0: in America right now.
1: Right.
0: Yeah.
1: And I remember, a lot of people may not remember this old NBA player, but Popeye Jones, his son ended up being the number one pick in the NHL hockey draft one year. And so you're just like, man. But I mean, so it's really cool when they can, you know, find their own lane. And then it's, oh, by the way, their dad is so-and-so,
0: yeah.
1: or their mom yeah. is so-and-so. But
0: it sure helps when you got good genes to start with, doesn't it?
1: At all. Yeah, that doesn't hurt at all.
0: It's a cool story. Antonio,
1: really,
0: of course,
1: is.
0: Won a Super Bowl with the Packers, caught touchdown passes in two different Super Bowls for the Packers. So just a nice story. It is yeah. 319 at WTMJ. In case you missed it, up next.
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0: All right. Welcome back. Thanks for hanging out with us on this Friday. Getting ready for a beautiful weekend. I'm not going to lie. My lawn could use a little rain, but it is going to be beautiful.
1: Oh, it's gonna be good stuff. Like you said, San Diego-like. And man, it is. That's a great analogy.
0: Going to be good. All right. This is a little thing that we like to do on Fridays.

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1: Milwaukee promoting a film. Would you take a couple pictures of her? Because we're going to do a little newspaper story on her. So Alshiser said, I guess I'm in the middle of doing a bunch of stuff. Bring her in. It ends up that it was before anybody knew her. It was Marilyn Monroe. So she walks into the Journal Sentinel offices. Her name was Norma Jean Mortensen. She was promoting the movie, a Marx Brothers comedy called Love Happy, in which she had a little tiny teeny role. So he moves stuff around, sets up the lights, and takes glamour shots of this starlet. He said right away that she was stunning. They didn't even tell him her name because she was a, quote, nobody. And guess what? He takes all these beautiful pictures. She goes on to explode in popularity when everybody realizes how gorgeous she is. He made 7 black and white negatives, because back then you didn't just take a ton of pictures because you had to develop them and it was hard. He took 7 black and white negatives. They published one in the newspaper. And now, after he's passed away, his family has decided that they're going to sell the unpublished negatives through an auction house.
2: Wow.
1: How cool is that? Text the word watch right now and you can see the pictures. Watch to 855-616-1620. Text the word watch. The picture goes right to your phone. This is Marilyn Monroe in Milwaukee at the Journal Sentinel back in 1949.
2: Do we even have the equipment or the resources to develop a negative anymore?
1: No, and there's sure nobody alive that knows how to do that. That's for sure.
2: Yeah. Wow. In case you missed it. All right, the Wauwatosa police literally arrested a mail thief at their doorstep. There had been a string of mail check thefts at a blue mailbox at Wauwatosa City Hall. Security cameras captured a maroon-colored Chrysler stopping at the mailbox at least 8 times in the month of March alone.
1: Oh.
2: According to investigators, the total amount stolen in the mail theft ring exceeds $100,000. The frequency of thefts had Wauwatosa officers stake out the City Hall mailbox April 4th. And right on cue, the suspect, who investigators identified as Mario Casey, pulled up to the mailbox where dash camera footage shows officers surrounding the car and driver. According to a criminal complaint, police recovered more than 30 pieces of mail from Casey's car and found a universal key in his jacket pocket that could unlock mailboxes like the one at City Hall.
1: Wow.
2: Casey is currently in custody and faces charges of conspiracy to commit money laundering, forgery, and theft. And I want to end it right there because of all places you want to rob a mailbox, why would you do it at City Hall? And you have a universal key.
1: Knucklehead.
2: Yeah. So that's my whole thing. Like, come on, man.
3: Like, in case you missed it.
4: All right. Well, this one, you know, I love these. This one is from the, hey, I didn't know there was a Guinness World Record for this. Okay. An Idaho man broke a potentially deadly Guinness World Record that he pledged to never attempt again. The longest duration balancing a running chainsaw on his chin.
1: Oh my.
4: David Rush, who holds the most concurrent Guinness World Record titles, which is another record in and of itself, at his oldest son's last soccer practice of the season last May, the record-keeping organization has now confirmed he owns the title. He held it on his chin for 4 minutes and 1.44 seconds before letting it fall, enough to take the record. He says, I have no desire to ever do this one again, but I'm proud that record is mine. It was a powerful reminder that while we can push ourselves to extraordinary lengths, we must also respect the lines between determination and sheer recklessness.
1: Wow.
4: He decided to go with an electric chainsaw instead of a gas-powered one because those gas-powered ones are like really jerky and unpredictable motions of the two-stroke engine. Of course.
1: Yeah, and the electric one will only cut your face in half in 7 seconds.
4: Exactly, and possibly drip oil from the blade onto his face, so that's why he had to have safety goggles. But yeah, at least he had safety goggles.
2: I was going to say, that was oil and gas if he used the gas one.
1: Yeah, that's right.
4: Exactly, right. So, there's one.
1: Thanks, Deb.
3: In case you missed it.
1: There you go. It is 328 at WTMJ. Quick check of the markets to WTMJ.

0: Wealth Management market update. Everything in the green, capping a very strong week. The Dow was up 363 points, 0.75% just today. The NASDAQ was up 55. That is almost 0.25%. The S&P was up 17. That is almost 0.25%. Annex Wealth Management, know the difference with Annex.
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0: It's 3:30. I'm John Mercier. 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
5: I'm Telly Hughes, arrested for setting a playground on fire.
6: I'm Debbie Lozaga, eastbound 94. We've got delays from before Highway F all the way to Brookfield Road. Back on the brakes through the stadium interchange to 35th. Westbound slowing from 30th Street to Holly Road, then back on the brakes from Moreland Road all the way to Barker. Southbound 41, we've got backups from Good Hope Road down past Capitol. Northbound from Mayfair Road up to Silver Spring. I'm Debbie Lozaga with your WTMJ Time Saver Traffic.
0: Tonight, partly cloudy, low 52. Tomorrow, breezy, cool, a high of 72. 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From the WTMJ Breaking News Center, a judge temporarily blocking the Trump administration's efforts to create the so-called Anti-Weaponization Fund. The Trump administration says the fund would offer compensation to those who claim to have been wronged by the Biden administration, potentially including those prosecuted in the January 6th attack. More from ABC's Catherine Falders.
7: We should note that no payments have gone out from this fund yet. The fund, as we've reported, is governed by this commission. It would be a five-person commission that the administration has to put together. They have yet to announce the creation of that or yet to announce any commissioners, if you will. So what this order does is bars the administration from taking any further action in that way.
0: In Wisconsin, former Dane County judge and attorney for President Trump, Jim Troupas, is requesting $3.2 million from the federal program.
5: Questions surround a deadly apartment complex explosion and fire in Dallas. Three people died in the explosion, and fire crews were responding to a gas leak in the building when the explosion occurred. Chief Justin Ball of Dallas Fire Rescue says crews did what they were supposed to do at the time by setting up and securing the area before evacuating the building.
8: They don't just rush in and evacuate. They've got to stop people entering the street. So they did everything they were supposed to do.

0: Before they were going to enter and evacuate the complex, then it exploded.
1: All of the residents have been accounted for.
2: The launch pad explosion of a Blue Origin rocket Thursday night comes at a crucial time for the company and NASA. News Nation's Nick Smith.
3: This explosion came days after NASA gave Blue Origin a $188 million contract to deliver moon buggies to the lunar spacecraft as part of future Artemis missions. The company was on track to launch a prototype lunar lander later this year, and this rocket is what Blue Origin intends to use to get astronauts back to the surface of the moon. Now, just over a month ago, the New Glenn rocket had been grounded because an engine failure set a satellite into the wrong orbit, and just last week, the FAA had cleared it for takeoff.
2: Blue Origin has spent billions of dollars and roughly a decade developing the rocket.
1: Closer to home, a 19-year-old man is in custody after allegedly setting a fire to a New Berlin playground.
4: Witness reports say Beaver Park caught fire around 4:40 Friday morning.
5: She's saying that somebody intentionally set the park on fire using a gas can, saying that the merry-go-round is on fire.
4: Scanner audio courtesy of Broadcastify. The flames quickly spreading throughout the park.
5: The foam grounding around the playground is engulfed at this point.
4: Police arrested the man after confirming he started the fire with Molotov cocktails. No one was injured. Jen Gregg, WTMJ News.
2: Time for a WTMJ sports update from the Gruber Law Offices. One Call, That's All Sports Desk. ESPN reporting that Milwaukee Brewers reliever Abner Uribe is being suspended for one game by Major League Baseball and given a fine for an inappropriate gesture made toward the St. Louis Cardinals dugout following a strikeout earlier this week. Uribe is appealing the suspension. The Brewers begin the day four games ahead of the Cubs for first place in the NL Central. Our coverage of the Brewers starts at 6:35 tonight right here on WTMJ.
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2: Former Attorney General Pam Bondi on Capitol Hill today testifying, kind of. ABC's Royal Oaks is with us from Los Angeles. He is our legal analyst. Royal, good afternoon. Thanks for being with us.
9: Good afternoon.
2: What did she say or not say?
9: Yeah, this was a pretty exciting day there on Capitol Hill. Former Attorney General Pam Bondi appeared before the House Oversight Committee, closed-door interview. We're going to get a transcript later, but this was not open to the public as it was happening. Basically, it was about what happened with this Jeffrey Epstein file business. They're not trying to relitigate Epstein's guilt. They want to find out how the government handled the files after Epstein's death, and Bondi was the official in charge, and it was kind of an awkward, uncomfortable session she had, according to reports.
1: Royal, the DOJ is investigating Trump accuser E. Jean Carroll. Can you tell us a little bit more about that?
9: Yeah, you know, what happened, of course, is that years and years ago, E. Jean Carroll and Trump, who allegedly knew each other slightly, she says they bumped into each other in Manhattan. They're in a department store. She ends up getting sexually assaulted by Trump, she says, in the dressing room at a department store. And then, years later, she makes the allegation. He says she's lying. She sues him for defamation, and she wins millions of dollars. And after she wins, he says, yeah, well, she's still lying. She sues him again, and she wins a second time. And so now she's racked up about $88 million against him. He hasn't paid because he's appealing, and he has a right to hold off. But here's the new angle. We're told the Department of Justice is possibly investigating her for committing perjury, lying under oath in connection with some of the testimony in connection with those defamation suits. If convicted, she could face up to 5 years in prison.
2: ABC News legal analyst Royal Oaks is with us. A lot of people are talking about this, Royal. The Trump administration is pushing the office that prints the nation's money to move forward with designing a $250 bill with President Donald Trump's portrait and signature if legislation to create the currency passes. So many questions here. I guess, where are we in the process? Is this likely to happen?
9: Yeah, I think we're picking up on a trend here. Donald Trump is making news big time in all the ways you're asking about. So here's the deal. Everybody sort of has an understanding. You don't put a living president on a bill. We just never do that. And people think that's constitutional, but it ain't. It's actually a federal law passed by Congress. So now what's happening is that Donald Trump and his supporters want a new $250 bill to be created, of course, honoring our 250th anniversary in about a month. And the idea is to put Donald Trump's face on it. Well, that would violate the law, but Congress could change the law. So we don't know how the members of Congress are going to respond to that. Of course, the Republicans, as you know, have a slight majority in both the Senate and the House. But that's for the issue that's being teed up right now.
2: It's being called a commemorative bill. But if we get to this point, would it be legal currency? Is that part of what they're trying to get accomplished here?
9: Yeah, great question. We don't really know how it's going to turn out. If it's a commemorative bill, if it really isn't legal tender, you can't, you know, go into Target and buy toilet paper with it, then what is it exactly? You know, you could be a commemorative coin or something like that. But, you know, there's a lot of pushback, not just people who just don't have use for Donald Trump. They point out George Washington didn't appear on currency while he was alive. Abraham Lincoln didn't. FDR. No living president has ever appeared on U.S. circulating currency. So the question is, are they going to get around that with a little workaround with a commemorative thing that isn't really currency? Or is Congress going to say, well, no, we think Donald Trump deserves the recognition, 250th anniversary, and we want his face on a real bill?
2: Is there an appetite for this, even amongst Republicans?
9: It's really hard to tell. You know, it's interesting. You raise an issue here in the sense that pushback, we're seeing pushback against Donald Trump on some specific issues. A lot of Republicans in Congress are worried about the effect of the Iran war on the midterms. Trump has said literally in the last few days, I don't care about the midterms. I want to do the right thing. And now, very recently, the $1.8 billion fund available to people who want to go to court and say, hey, I was targeted by politically motivated prosecutions. I want some of that $1.8 billion. Is it really a slush fund for supporters of Donald Trump, including January 6 rioters? And Trump's AG, the attorney general, will appoint all the commissioners who will decide who gets the money. So there's pushback on a lot of fronts. So we might see pushback with respect to his face being on a bill as well.
2: ABC News legal analyst Royal Oaks. Thank you, Royal.
9: You bet. Thanks.
2: So I just at the Walgreens here at the 3rd Street Market Hall bought a greeting card and a Diet Coke. You think I could use a $250 bill at the register for my purchase, which was like $8?
1: I think they're going to say we don't have change.
2: This is just craziness.
1: It is. And but the scary thing is, if we've seen how President Trump has defied Congress and has gone against laws and have had laws changed to fit what he wants to do. And so that's the scariest thing about all this, is the fact that it's not just some pipe dream. This could actually happen.
2: Well, they wanted to. That's for sure. They're not playing around. All right, Telly, it is 3:42 at WTMJ. Interesting topic up next. Parents helping their kids buy houses. It's becoming a bigger trend than you might think. And is it still the same advice it always has been about the value of owning your home? Expert with us live in the studio straight ahead. 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
2: 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Debbie Lozaga, good afternoon.
23: Good afternoon. Eastbound on 94, going to see a heavy ride from Highway 16 all the way to Brookfield Road, where there is a broken down vehicle being worked on, getting put onto a tow truck. Everyone wants to move over, as everybody should, move over and slow down. So that's why we're seeing those big delays. Beyond that, we're seeing more backups from just before Holly Road all the way through to 35th. The westbound side, you're seeing delays from 35th to Holly Road, and then again from Sunny Slope Road past Moreland, almost to Calhoun. Southbound on 41, watch for delays from Good Hope Road to Capitol Drive. Northbound from Mayfair Road to Silver Spring. I'm Debbie Lozaga with your WTMJ Time Saver Traffic.
2: The WTMJ 5-day forecast. Tonight, partly cloudy, low of 52 degrees. Good sleeping weather again. Tomorrow, breezy, cool, a high of 72. Sunday, mostly sunny, a high of 73. Monday, slight chance for rain, a high of 80. And on Tuesday, mostly sunny, a high of 80 degrees. Each day, a little bit cooler along the lake. Right now, it's sunny and 62 degrees. We all know homeownership is really expensive. We spend a lot of time on the show actually talking about how it's so expensive that for many young people, they're not able to buy a home. It's become very, very difficult. New research shows that parents are actually stepping in and they are helping their children, sometimes grandchildren, purchase a home. They want to help out. Mike Bernhardt is a wealth advisor with BMG, which is a Northwestern Mutual affiliate. Mike, it's so good to have you here.
0: Thanks, Sean.
2: You can move that just a little closer to you. All right, so basic question. How do we know that parents are stepping in, and at what rate are they doing this to help their kids?
0: Yeah, so Northwestern Mutual runs this annual planning and progress survey. This year, a survey said that 74% of parents with children are either considering or are going to be financially helping their kids buy a home. So it's definitely top of mind.
2: Down payment? What are we talking about? We talk about help.
0: Yeah. So traditionally, when we think about parental help, a lot of times it is that down payment, that traditional 20% or 10% down is either a gift, sometimes a loan. And we're also seeing situations where parents are stepping in as the lender. So instead of talking to a bank or a financial institution, mom and dad are actually going to be the lender and structure a loan.
1: Mike, how have you seen things change, or the dynamics have changed with the housing market fluctuating the way that it has? Like John and I were talking about it before the show. It used to be where, as a homeowner, you wanted to pass your home down to your child, but that's no longer the case. A lot of kids don't want to live where they grew up and things. They want to live somewhere else. So how has that changed things throughout?
0: Yeah, I mean, obviously, a lot of children are moving out of town, you know, so we're seeing this trend happen, not just in Wisconsin, but all over the country. I've even had some parents fly down to, you know, other states to help their children with a walkthrough or an inspection. So, you know, it is a national trend that we're seeing. And, you know, also I'd say one other trend we're seeing is, like you said, a lot of these larger homes, the children don't want. They want more functional homes, a little bit smaller, but, you know, the price point is still pretty high for those starter homes.
2: How important is homeownership to building wealth?
0: Yeah, I mean, so again, Northwestern Mutual's Planning and Progress study, recently showed that almost a third, so about 30% of parents say that the home is more important than actually paying for college. So it's certainly for parents top of mind, thinking about their kids and how important homeownership is versus education. And even, you know, 55% of them in the survey said that it's just as important as saving for college.
1: And do you believe it's as important as it used to be?
0: It depends. I think it's that good old, story of home ownership being the kind of American dream. I think that's still a very squarely kind of out there in the kind of American psyche. But I think there's other ways to do it too. I have lots of clients that are younger that just are happy renting and saving their money elsewhere. Again, it depends on every family situation. And sometimes it's more important for the parents also that their kids stay closer, right? So oftentimes they're willing to help out if the children want to find a home close to home. But if they're looking out of state, maybe they're not as willing to help out.
2: Yeah. So as a wealth advisor, somebody who looks at clients' portfolios holistically on a regular basis, you know, you want to pay down debt, you want to invest here, you want to max out your 401k. Mm-hmm. When you talk about generational wealth and you talk about long-term wealth, is the equity you build in your home still a primary building block for a lot of people?
0: It certainly can be. I think that has changed a little bit. Of course, we've had pretty strong stock market returns over the past, 20 years. So I think it is certainly not the only path to kind of financial security. And we definitely espouse to all of our clients thinking through saving, through traditional retirement accounts and even taxable accounts, things like that. But, for a lot of Americans, it still is that primary, key to financial security and building that home equity. But again, it's not the only path.
1: Are there still a lot of first-time home buyer options out there? Because, yes, you can have your parents come and help, but they're not the first-time home buyer.
0: Yeah, certainly. Yeah, I mean, it's amazing. I bought my first home in 2010, and what I thought was a starter home back then, I looked at the recent price. I've sold the house a couple of years ago, and the price has gone up quite a bit. So what counts as a starter home today is it depends on who you ask and the location. I've got lots of clients on the East Coast and the West Coast, too, that starter homes come with a starting price of over $1 million, if you can believe it or not. So I would say we're pretty lucky in Wisconsin still to have some relatively affordable starter homes out there.
2: BMG's Mike Bernhardt is with us on WTMJ. What does the study show about how optimistic our younger home buyers are and how they feel about the prospect of owning a home someday?
0: Yeah. So certainly, we've had kind of this perfect storm in the housing market for first-time buyers, so high mortgage rates, certainly higher prices, very low inventory. That's still an issue we hear about with a lot of younger folks, is they just can't find enough homes. But we're seeing some optimism. Last year, optimism was at a kind of a low in the study, but this year finally just, ticked up a little bit. We're starting to see You know, 42% of non-homeowners actually believe that homeownership is now attainable, and that's up from 33% from the prior survey. So again, some shoots of optimism there.
1: Mike, are there any programs that could lead you or put you on the road to home ownership? Like if I'm saying, okay, I want to own a home in 5 years, mm-hmm. is there a program that I can get started on now that could lead mm-hmm. me to that? Mm-hmm.
0: Yeah, I mean, that's traditionally what we talk about with a lot of what we do is just financial planning for families and thinking about, okay, if you've got a goal in 5 years or so, let's figure out a plan to get there, whether that's, you know, saving extra into just a savings account or an investment account. But yeah, certainly that's something that you need to put a lot of forethought into well ahead of time. These things don't just happen overnight when we're talking about home prices that are many hundreds of thousands. So again, that's where I'd stress, you know, working with a financial planner and starting to think about that well in advance of starting to look at some listings, right? I know that's exciting though.
2: You know, Mike, we've all talked right. about wealth. We've talked about dollars and cents connected to owning a home. It seems like when you own a home, you're maybe more connected to the community. You have a sense of pride. Are there mental health positives that come with owning a home?
0: I mean, I can speak for myself. Certainly there are. I mean, I bought my first house back in 2010, and I did feel like I planted some roots down. I was just talking earlier about we're in Wauwatosa, and I just think it's a wonderful community. And I think it depends on the situation. There's certainly lots of younger folks that feel connected to their community, even if they're still renting, and many are long-term renters. But I do think there is a little bit of, you feel connected to the community. You're paying that property tax bill every December, so you want to make sure your money's going to your community, right?
2: Are there misconceptions that first-time home buyers might have about affordability?
0: I would say there are a lot of different mortgage options out there. And again, we've talking about, you know, maybe parents or grandparents helping out. So it's something that I wouldn't get too defeated about. Again, prices are very high, but talk to a financial planner, talk to maybe a mortgage broker, talk to somebody that has kind of seen, seen the situation play out with other families, because there are options. There are many of mortgage programs now that offer a very low down payment, 5% maybe. And so again, it's all about getting informed well in advance of making some of these larger financial decisions.
2: So what's the baseline advice for somebody in their 20s or 30s who says, my gosh, interest rates are crazy. I don't have parents that can help me, who are worried about never being able to afford a home.
0: Yeah. Well, the good news is, with interest rates, most of the mortgages that are structured these days are fixed rate mortgages, but you have the option to refinance, right? So if rates do come down, which, you know, many people predict at some point they will. And again, most people are taking out 20 or 30 year mortgages. There's probably a good chance at some point in that mortgage, there will be a chance to refinance. So don't think too much about that locked in interest rate forever, because you have that option to refinance. But yeah, I think it comes down to talking to a professional, talking to someone that's been in the market, knows the market, even a trusted realtor could help you kind of navigate that path.
2: Good advice. Mike Bernhardt is a wealth advisor at BMG, a proud affiliate of our Northwestern Mutual here in town. Mike, we appreciate it. Great advice. Good perspective. Thank you.
0: Thanks, John.
1: Yep.
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7: 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This ball's way back there. That one's off the scoreboard and over it. And out of this ballpark.
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0: It's 4 o'clock. I'm John Mercure. Your top story, a judge rules this building can't be closed or rebranded.
8: I'm Telly Hughes, in for Julia Fellow, raising concerns over Wisconsin's absentee ballots.
9: I'm Debbie Lozaga. 94 southbound, just past Layton Avenue. We have the right lane blocked because of a broken down vehicle. Watch for the delays heading down into that area. Northbound 4394, you've got backups from the KK River all the way up to Locust. Southbound is backing up before Capitol Drive down to the KK River. Westbound 94, backups from just west of 27th Street to Holly Road. Eastbound, you got big backups from 164 past Barker Road. Then you're back on the brakes just east of 76th Street to 35th. I'm Debbie Lozaga with your WTMJ Time Saver Traffic.
0: Tonight, partly cloudy, a low of 52. Tomorrow, breezy, cool, a high of 72 inland. From the WTMJ Breaking News Center, a big legal setback for President Trump's plans for the Kennedy Center.
10: A federal judge said Friday that President Trump can't close or rename the Kennedy Center, ruling that it can't be officially named for anyone else unless Congress approves it. U.S. District Judge Christopher Cooper ruled that the rebranding of the Kennedy Center as the Trump Kennedy Center is a violation of the law, and he ordered that Trump's name be removed from the building within 2 weeks of this order. Karen Travers, ABC News, the White House.
8: No final decision yet on the ceasefire extension between the U.S. and Iran. President Trump met with his top advisors today to review a proposed deal. News Nation's Libby Dean.
11: He was in the Situation Room for several hours here at the White House. He said while he was in there, he would make this final decision on this deal with Iran. That hasn't been announced yet. We haven't heard from the president. Before heading into the Situation Room, though, the president had said what was in this deal, what his demands were, essentially the reopening of the Strait of Hormuz, and that there would be the removal and destruction of Iran's enriched uranium, and no money would be exchanged.
0: The Milwaukee Public School Board approving a $1.6 billion budget with more additions than cuts.
12: The approved budget looks a bit different from Superintendent Dr. Brenda Caselius's original proposal. Public feedback advocated for paraprofessionals.
13: We also are providing 40 hours per week for our paraprofessionals who would like to move to 40 hours per week.
12: And adding back a few assistant principal positions that were slated to be cut.
13: When I talk to the students, they mostly talk

0: about their assistant principals, and that's why we added back those 9 assistant principals.
1: In the end, MBS is adding the equivalent of over 570 full-time positions. Jessica Gatso, WTMJ News.
2: The Wisconsin Elections Commission is raising concerns about mail delivery delays affecting absentee ballots. The commission sent a letter to the U.S. Postal Service and Wisconsin's congressional delegation after reports that some absentee ballots took unusually long to arrive during the spring election last month. The commission is asking federal officials to review delivery issues and help ensure absentee ballots are delivered on time ahead of the midterm elections.
3: A new report from the Wisconsin Department of Health Services is highlighting the biggest factors affecting health and quality of life across the state.
4: The agency's 5-year state health assessment points to concerns including affordable housing, access to health care, mental health services, transportation, and the rising cost of living. Officials say the report reinforces that health outcomes are influenced by much more than medical care alone. The findings will help shape future public health priorities and guide the state's next long-term health improvement plan. Neil Doyle, WTMJ News.
2: Coming up, the Brewers reliever gets suspended, but for how long?
3: Outdoor Living Unlimited, WTMJ News Time, 404.
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3: Time for a WTMJ sports update from the Gruber Law Offices. One Call That's All Sports Desk. Big breaking news in the world of sports. UWM, the Panthers, beat Auburn on the road in the NCAA Baseball Championship. It's still early in the tournament. Auburn, a number 4 seed. UWM wins 13-8 at Auburn. Good for them.
2: That so they is will big.
3: Continue to play. And also, let's go to Major League Baseball. Brewers reliever Abner Uribe being suspended for 1 game by Major League Baseball and given a fine for an inappropriate gesture made towards the St. Louis Cardinals dugout following a strikeout earlier this week. Uribe is appealing the decision. The Brewers begin a 3-game series against the Astros tonight in Houston. They're 4 games ahead of the Cubs for first place in the NL Central. Coverage of tonight's game starts at 6:35 right here on the home of the Brewers, WTMJ.
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2: All right, thanks for hanging out with us. That's big news for UWM. They knock off Auburn in the NCAA Baseball Championship 13-8. They were a big underdog on the road.
3: Yeah, and I was just telling you, as a former collegiate baseball player in the Midwest, like half of your season is either rained or snowed out. And when you go play teams in the South that play pretty much year-round, you're at a disadvantage. So way to go, UWM.
2: Yes, that is good stuff. All right, Adam Roberts joins us in the studio with a preview of Reporter's Notebook coming up this weekend. How you doing, Adam?
4: Doing good, John. Yeah, back to be in the saddle for Reporter's Notebook. Big thanks to Neil Doyle for filling in last week. And got another great one for you. It timed out pretty well that as I come back to host now, we have a major story with a lot of different tentacles to it that I love to cover. That's the Josh Jacobs situation. Obviously, it's been dissected ad nauseum by talking heads, news outlets, etc. over the last roughly 4 days or so since the arrest was made. A lot now also being made from that police scanner call, because there's still a lot that we don't know about what went down and what didn't go down in that suburban home in Hobart, Wisconsin last weekend. But we have clues from the police scanner call, which has been reported on now for the last couple of days. We'll play it here, and I will note that any identifying information I have redacted from the audio here.
5: I hear yelling and screaming, things being thrown. I have an open line, possibly a male, female.
6: And that G-Wagon was going to be related. It would be the male portion that left, and then the female is more than likely on foot somewhere here.
7: The neighbor is calling now saying that her neighbor was assaulted.
8: Vehicle plate. It flocked about 8 minutes ago.
4: So that last little nugget there I found was really interesting. They said that the vehicle, the G-Wagon, got hit on flock, the license plate reading cameras that we've talked about before on the show. And now law enforcement may end up pointing to this case as an example where flock got the car. There was, however, that gap of about 72 hours between when the scan was made, when all of this happened over the weekend, and then Jacobs turning himself in on Tuesday, which is when the news then broke. So there were some questions in that 72-hour window. What was going on? Was there stuff happening behind the scenes? Were lawyers involved? Was a deal potentially made? A lot of things that we still don't know. And so we'll explore a lot of that this week. Greg Matzik, who covered sports for our station in his capacity as sports director for years, joins me, and he offers his perspective on this. And we also admit that there is still a lot that will be determined as this investigation plays out. And I don't know about you guys, but social media has been a little bit rough with this story. A lot of people in those first few hours after this news broke immediately jumped to some conclusions. Then Jacobs is released from jail and you see a lot of backtracking. So there's still so many question marks here.
2: Yeah, that's typical, though. I mean, and the police said, well, when the police use terms like suffocation and strangulation and say there's probable cause that those offenses were committed, that's going to definitely get people's attention. We don't know when the charging decision will come.
4: Right.
2: And the DA has a lot of latitude. It could come next week. It could come several months from now. We don't know any of that.
4: And meanwhile, there's also then the fact that, oh, by the way, this is happening as the team is beginning organized team activities. You had the LaFleur press conference, notably held out of doors, not in the typical media area. Not a lot really said, but we've all seen that before. Conferences where words are said, but not a lot of new information is said. Definitely not something the Packers wanted to have happen as they begin OTAs.
3: I mean, that Matt LaFleur can only say so much, because there's only so much that the legal process still has to play out. So,
2: and he doesn't know, and good for him for not speculating. I also thought it was the right move. They had media availability the first of this practice cycle, and they canceled it with their players.
3: Yeah.
2: And I thought that was the right move, too. You can't have those guys trying to talk about Josh Jacobs. They don't know what's going on either.
3: Exactly. Talk about something they don't know what's going on.
2: So I thought that was a smart move.
4: What will be interesting before we had to break here is at some point, Jacobs is probably going to speak on this matter. Whether and whenever that happens, we don't know. But boy, will that be an interesting media availability.
2: Oh, for sure. I bet that's going to be quite some time, though.
4: Yes.
2: It is 4:13 at WTMJ. Check out Reporter's Notebook this weekend. Thanks, Adam.
4: You bet.
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2: 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Hey, Deb.
11: Hey there. Eastbound 94 at 68th Street's on-ramp. The left two lanes are closed with a broken down vehicle. So watch out for those delays. Now, we are seeing delays pretty much from 76th Street past that point all the way through the stadium interchange anyway. So just keep that in mind. Also have backups from 164 all the way to Brookfield Road. Westbound 94, we got delays from 30th Street to Holly Road, then from Moreland to Calhoun, and Highway F to Highway 164. Some more delays beyond that from about Elmhurst Road all the way to, actually, from Maple Avenue to Elmhurst Road. So watch out for those backups through that area. And southbound 43, watch for delays from Capitol Drive down through the Marquette and over the high-rise bridge. I'm Debbie Lozaga with your WTMJ Time Saver Traffic.
2: The WTMJ 5-day forecast. Tonight, partly cloudy, a low of 52 degrees. Tomorrow, breezy, cool, a high of 72. Sunday, sunny, a high of 73. On Monday, cloudy, 80. On Tuesday, sunny, 80. Each day, a little bit cooler along the lake. Right now, it's 63 degrees. All right, on this Friday, it's time to recognize another everyday hero.
16: An everyday hero is when we on Wisconsin's Morning News celebrate an average John or Jane Doe who had no idea when they got up one morning they'd be saving a life. Today we head to New Zealand. Steve Ramtaney was on a bike ride with his friends. You know, the groups that ride around, hit the trails, hit the roadways. Well, the New Zealand Herald says Steve wasn't feeling the best. So he decided, yep, time to go home. Just not feeling well. So he broke off from the group and headed back to his house. As he approached a hill, he started pedaling up hard, and that's when he lost consciousness.

0: consciousness. He was out. Firefighters called to the scene, started working on him. After three shocks, they were finally able to regain a pulse for Steve. He was taken to the hospital and later would get a stent, and now, weeks later, is doing okay. Here's what's fascinating about this story. When crews first arrived, they say they found a woman performing CPR on Steve. This woman just so happened to find him on the side of the road and immediately started doing compressions. Complete stranger. She didn't stand there and pull out a phone and wait for someone else to help. She just went for it. The fire department says that stranger saved Steve's life. The actions of the woman who was first on the scene made a massive difference to Steve's outcome, says the fire department. His wife tells the New Zealand Herald they would love to meet this woman, and it'd be nice if she knew what she did. Well, the fire department later has updated the story, saying that they were able to connect. The woman was emotional to hear that she had helped save Steve's life, and she's delighted to hear the outcome. Well, we are delighted for you, stranger lady. You are an everyday hero. 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Eric Bilstead, WTMJ News.
1: It is 4:19 at WTMJ. Yesterday, I was driving in, and I heard this incredible interview with Hank Azaria, the comedian. The morning show guys talked to him. We're going to play part of that for you up next. Funny guy. Why is he coming to Milwaukee? Not to act or do comedy. That's straight ahead.
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1: Hey, thanks for hanging out with Telly and I. We're so glad that you are here. Hank Azaria, the actor and voice actor, really, is bringing his Bruce Springsteen tribute project called Hank Azaria and the Easy Street Band to Summerfest. It's going to be at Summerfest on Saturday, June 27th. Hank Azaria, high energy, meticulous Springsteen impressions. It's not just the singing. Hank Azaria was on with Eric and Vince in the morning yesterday, and I wanted to share this with you.
7: Mo, mo, mo. How do you like me? How do you like me? Mo, mo, mo. Why don't you like me? Nobody likes me.
8: What about, who else does he call? What about Amanda?

0: really the only rock star that I can imitate. That's the main thing.
1: Okay,
0: but
1: fair
0: enough. I've worshipped Bruce Springsteen's been my hero since I was about 12 years old. Growing up on the East Coast, it's kind of the law. You are exposed to Bruce Springsteen at a young age, and he enters most of our souls.
2: Well, and you guys must be pretty good, Hank, because I know members of the E Street Band have actually played with you. I mean, Max Weinberg, others, right?
0: Just Max.
2: Just Max?
0: Just Mighty Max Weinberg. Yeah.
2: That must have been amazing. Was he impressed with you all?
0: He was, and we were just getting started then. He might have been just being nice. I don't know. But we debuted this at my... I turned 60 a couple years ago, and we debuted this at my birthday party. I thought it might be fun to throw a reverse surprise party. Most of my friends are Springsteen fans, as I mentioned, and I told them all I had a Springsteen cover band coming, but I didn't tell them I'd been working for months to front it myself. And I'd known Max from Conan O'Brien days years ago, and he came to the party, and he was kind enough to jump up and play a few songs with us.
1: So when you work on the voice, are you trying to be exactly the same sound, same cadence? Because it sure sounds like it.
0: Yeah, no, I'm a mimic. That's how I started in this crazy business. And I've been imitating a lot of my voices began as a young man out of hero worship. Guys, I idolized. I really wanted to try to sound like them. And I found that I kind of could, so I kind of did. And Bruce was like the top of that list. There were others, like, fun fact, I also loved Al Pacino growing up, but young Al, you know, higher voiced Al, Godfather Al. You know, I'm dying here. Everybody's coming down on me here. That Al. Now, fun fact, you take Al Pacino, young Al on one end, and Bruce Springsteen on the other end, right in the middle there. That's Motorbot.
1: There he is.
0: That's a mashup. Pacino and Springsteen. That makes Mo.
2: I can't believe we're having this conversation, right? You know, I'll say, Hank, one of my favorite things to do is I do voices myself. Eric knows that. But so how would you describe your process? I've always said a voice imitation or an impression is like if you've ever had your caricature done by one of those drawing artists. They find that thing about you that maybe you got a big nose. Well, then your noise on the caricature drawing is giant.
1: Yeah.
2: When I do that, I try to find that one thing that's a telltale and really overemphasize that.
0: Yeah, some guys go about it that way. Dana Carvey, I think, most famously and successfully kind of finds a standout detail and riffs on it. I really just, I've always been able to mimic since I was a kid. I didn't know that everybody couldn't do it till I was like 11 or something. And I just always try to sound as exactly like the person that I'm trying to imitate as I can. And sometimes you fall short of that, but that creates an interesting character voice. You know, some of my voices on The Simpsons are just failed impressions that made their own kind of cool voice.
3: Hank Azaria on with the morning show, guys. He will be at Summerfest on June 27th. That is going to be a very fun show. Eric and Vince, nice job. Those are tough interviews sometimes with comedians and voice actors. You just never know what you're going to get.
4: No, you don't. Yeah, because sometimes they will think that you're trying to be funny. And it's
3: right.
4: Like, hey, look, I'm not trying to take your job here.
3: Yeah.
4: You're not the only one that could be funny either.
3: Especially Vince, who is very funny.
4: Right.
3: I mean, he's a very funny guy. It is 427 at WTMJ. Let's check the markets. The WTMJ Annex Wealth Management Market Update. The Dow was up 363 today, 0.75%. The NASDAQ was up 55 points today. That's almost 0.25%. And the S&P rose 17 points. That's almost 0.25%. Annex Wealth Management, financial planning at every level, fee only fiduciary all the time. Know the difference with Annex. John Mercure here for Potawatomi Casino Hotel with my friend Luis Olmos, talking about the biggest international event, the soccer coming here. The sportsbook is the place to be. Thank you so much for being with us, Luis.
5: Thanks for having me, John.
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3: And the kickoff, the first one is June 11th. 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
5: It's going to be massive. We're expecting an awesome party atmosphere for the first match. 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

0: We're hosting a special football fiesta on June 11th for Mexico versus South Africa, airing in Spanish at 2 p.m. No reservations needed, so it's first come, first serve, and the first 100 guests will get a free Bucanita cocktail when they purchase any food or drink, courtesy of our friends at Buchanan's.
1: Oh, my God, that sounds so fun. Luis Olmos is with us. Great atmosphere, and speaking of sports, there's a lot more happening right now as well.
0: The Brewers are red hot. 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Basketball fans can watch all the conference finals right now and then the finals real soon. Hockey fans, Stanley Cup playoffs, that's almost set. So come on down. There's always something exciting happening at the Sportsbook.
1: I love it. It's great games, incredible atmosphere. One of the best sports viewing experiences in the city. All right, Luis, if people want more information, where can they get the details?
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1: 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Luis Olmos is with Potawatomi Casino Hotel, the place to be during this sports season. Luis, thank you so much for being with us.
0: Thank you, John.
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1: 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I'm John Mercure. Your top story, no payouts from the anti-weaponization fund yet.
3: I'm Telly Hughes, approving funds to support seniors on Milwaukee's northwest side.
4: I'm Debbie Laza. Got delays along westbound 94 starting at 27th Street all the way to Holly Road. Back on the brakes west of Brookfield Road to about Highway 164. And then beyond Highway 16, we're seeing delays from Meadowbrook Road all the way past Elmhurst. Eastbound, we've got delays from Highway F all the way through the Barker Road area. Back on the brakes from 76th Street through the stadium to 35th. And then on southbound 894, backups from mainly Lincoln down and around the Hale Interchange to Forest Home. I'm Debbie Lazaga with your WTMJ Time Saver Traffic.
1: Tonight, partly cloudy, low of 52. Tomorrow, breezy and cool, a high of 72. From the WTMJ Breaking News Center, for now, no one can get paid from a controversial pool of money launched by the Justice Department last week.
5: A federal judge in Virginia on Friday ordered a temporary freeze on any payments from the Trump administration out of the $1.8 billion so-called anti-weaponization fund, as the judge considers arguments in a lawsuit brought by a former January 6 prosecutor to block the fund permanently. The order from District Judge Leonie Brinkema specifically bars the administration, quote, from taking any further action pursuant to the creation or operation of the anti-weaponization fund. Judge Brinkema has ordered an expedited briefing schedule in the lawsuit and a hearing set for Friday, June 12th. Alex Mallon, ABC News, Washington.
6: No more threats of an explosion after a toxic chemical tank in Orange County, California, forced 50,000 people to evacuate last week. The response has now moved to a new phase.
7: On the same day, lawsuits are being announced involving the chemical scare. Today, the cleanup phase is now underway. The emergency response and threat from the chemical tank is over, and it's now transitioning into a cleanup phase of waste removal. A safety zone around the tank has been reduced down to 150 feet. People who live in the area are being asked to fill out a survey on the city's response to the incident and ways to improve future emergency responses. Alex Stone, ABC News, Los Angeles.
1: Classes were canceled today at Horace Mann Middle School in Sheboygan after a deadly bicycle accident. Police say a 51-year-old man was riding his bike through the school's parking lot when the accident happened just before 7 a.m. He died from his injuries. The school abruptly canceled classes due to the incident.
6: A man from Milwaukee will spend time in prison for multiple gas station robberies. A federal judge sentenced 22-year-old Jeremiah Tyler to 16 and a half years in prison for committing 9 robberies in Milwaukee, West Allis, and Menominee Falls last summer. Prosecutors say in 6 of those robberies, Tyler showed a gun, and in 1, he actually fired the weapon. No one was injured in any of the robberies.
1: Milwaukee County leaders are moving forward with plans for a long-term senior center on the northwest side.
8: The county board approving $100,000 for planning and design work following the closure of the McGovern Senior Center. County officials say the facility suffered years of flooding, mold, and deterioration before shutting down. Supervisors say the funding is an important step toward providing safe and reliable services for older adults in the community. The money will help county departments evaluate options and gather public input before deciding on a permanent solution. The proposal now heads to County Executive David Crowley for his signature. Neil Doyle, WTMJ News.
6: The I-94 East-West work zone got a bit of housekeeping before the next long haul of construction.
9: Over the last week or so, we did do a project-wide cleanup where we remove all of our traffic control devices, sweeping behind those, clean up the roadway.
4: The DOT's Eric Hansen says the work does not mean the corridor is easing out of construction. It's more about keeping the zone organized for the months ahead.
9: So we got a clean slate out there, refreshing our traffic control devices. And yeah, we're going to be in this work zone for quite a while.
4: Drivers should keep watching for updated signs, barrels, and lane guidance through the project area. Debbie Lazaga, WTMJ News.
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6: 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Milwaukee Brewers reliever Abner Uribe is being suspended for one game by Major League Baseball and given an undisclosed fine for an inappropriate gesture made towards the St. Louis Cardinals dugout following a strikeout earlier this week. The Brewers take on the Astros tonight in Houston. Our coverage starts at 6:35 right here on WTMJ. And a shocker in college baseball.
12: 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For the first time in 27 years, the Milwaukee Panthers have won an NCAA tournament game and in the process shocked the baseball world here on day one of the 2026 NCAA tournament.
6: Wow, you heard it.
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6: That's
1: man,
6: right.
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1: All right, thanks for hanging out with us on this Friday. Going to be a great weekend weather-wise. Hope you got some nice stuff lined up. Here's what we do on Fridays. We kind of roll it all back. A Memorial Day salute, Packers running back arrested, stolen yard signs, and more. 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
18: What we do here is go back.
19: And if the Eastman Trader American Legion got more established, that he first started putting the flags up in 1926.
20: These are veterans from every war, beginning with the War of 1812.
19: There are actually graves from American Revolutionary soldiers.
21: Swing and a miss, and Jacob Mizorowski punctuates a gem on Memorial Day.
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23: Voters look at it a little bit differently than perhaps the legislature.
24: Almost no difference between Republicans, independents, or Democrats on whether the bill should have been passed is really quite remarkable.
25: So everybody has a stance and is weighing in on AI, including the Vatican.
26: Pope Leo, not an AI doomer. He does have a lot of concerns about this industry, and he's voicing them in this piece.
1: Marty Brooks and the Wisconsin Center District Board. Today, a closed board meeting to discuss potential litigation. As of right now, businesses
0: usual, still president and CEO, a role he is contractually able to hold until early 2028.
3: Packers star running back Josh Jacobs appears to still be in the Brown County Jail. Two of those recommended charges are felonies.
4: Just from the team aspect of it, there's a you let everybody down because now everyone is going to have to answer for you.
5: I was summoned for jury duty.
23: Summoned.
5: I was summoned, and I was so bored. I felt so much relief that I didn't have to come back because, like, I have stuff to do. I have this show to do.
7: Swing and a miss! He struck him out! It is a St. Louis sweep for the Crew!
1: Floatmerk here is a girl, and I was excited because I only have girls at home, so I know how to be a girl dad.
8: Be fierce. Be brave. Be healthy.
5: It's staring at you. Pull tab, Matt.
20: What a great name for an artist from Wisconsin.
9: As an artist, I know how expensive cost of goods can be, so I try to find one that I didn't have to pay for. So I take people's losers.
27: Hank Azaria, aside from being a singer of The Boss, is also an actor and a voice actor.
28: Hey, is there a Butts here? See more Butts?
27: Why Bruce Springsteen?
29: He's the only rock star that I can imitate. That's the main thing.
30: Congressman Tom Tiffany.
31: Clerks would affirmatively have to make sure that a person is a citizen.
5: I would have to do more than another person, potentially, if I had changed my name in order to vote.
31: But women do that now when they change their names for other purposes.
32: They did a little cut to the Mississippi State dugout, and sure enough, they had 6 crowns of broccoli just sort of hanging from their fence.
2: In depth this entire hour, pain at the pump.
33: We try and minimize the amount of mileage we're driving lately.
34: 10 out of 10 would not recommend.
35: Business as usual.
36: A person is dead in Milwaukee after being pinned underneath a boat at a storage facility.
37: Patient has been pulled out from underneath the boat. We are going to be starting CPR.
27: An independent candidate for governor is spotted stealing political yard signs. He filmed himself doing it.
38: I'll have that. Whether people agree with my methods or not, at least now we're having a conversation.
5: Trump administration moves to put President Trump on a new $250 bill.
23: What's $250?
5: A lot of pull tabs? Strip club? Silk?
23: I don't go to strip club.
39: What a week, eh?
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41: John, you're extremely cynical. You know that?
1: 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Up next, Alfonso Morales is the former Milwaukee police chief, and he is now the chief in Fitchburg. They're getting rid of the flock camera system, which we've talked a lot about on this show. Chief Morales with us up next on WTMJ.
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6: 4:45. Let's check those roads with Debbie Lazaga. Hey, Deb.
7: Hey there. Looks like we've got a problem on 41 southbound right at Silver Spring. The right lane's blocked. Another broken down vehicle in that area, so give yourself that extra time coming down from Good Hope Road. On the northbound side, delays from Mayfair Road all the way up to Appleton Avenue. Southbound 43 backing up from Capitol Drive down through the Marquette and over the high-rise bridge to about Lincoln. Northbound, we've got delays basically from Oklahoma Avenue up through the Marquette interchange to Locust. Westbound 894 backing up from 27th Street past Loomis. Southbound 894 slowing down just south of Greenfield, down and around the Hale interchange to Loomis. I'm Debbie Lazaga with your WTMJ Time Saver Traffic.
6: The WTMJ 5-day forecast. Tonight, partly cloudy, low of 52 degrees. On Saturday, breezy, cool, a high of 72. Sunday, mostly sunny, a high of 73. On Monday, slight chance for showers, a high of 80. On Tuesday, mostly sunny, a high of 80 degrees. Alfonso Morales was the police chief in Milwaukee. He is now the police chief in Fitchburg. And the chief is with us this afternoon. Hi, Chief. How you doing?
8: All right, John. Thank you for having me. It's been a while.
6: It's been a while. It's good to hear your voice. How's life in Fitchburg? How you doing out there?
8: Life is great. It's going pretty well. We are doing pretty good as a city. It continues to grow. We do have our police station that's going up. We should be moving into the first police station built in the city of Fitchburg's history sometime in spring of next year. So we're very excited about that.
6: Many say you were a strong leader in Milwaukee and you grew up through the department. You understood the city. How different is it to be in Fitchburg, a beautiful community, versus our fine city of Milwaukee, which is a big urban department? How do you explain just how different it is day in, day out?
8: It is extremely different. The problems are different. City of Milwaukee in that area, it's a major city in the United States. It's a metropolis. You're talking about a million plus in the city county area. A lot of moving parts versus Dane County. That's smaller. It is growing, however. I could see that becoming a major area, major city area coming soon. I'm talking within the next 20 years. However, you're talking about that county is 16,000 square miles, and the amount of crime in 16,000 square miles in Dane County would account for the amount of crime that occurs in District 6 alone.
6: So wow.
8: It's a lot safer, a lot quieter. It has its problems, but very different. The issues there are more like anywhere. Drug issues. You have domestic issues like anywhere else. And that you do have your crime. That crime actually doesn't come from Milwaukee. It comes more from Chicago, but nowhere near at the levels that you're seeing on the east side of the state.
6: So the Fitchburg Common Council chief voted this week to unanimously terminate the city's current contract with Flock Security. This followed lots of discussion and concerns for residents. Can you explain how the Flock technology and Flock cameras work?
8: Absolutely. There's a lot of things going on, the dynamics about what's going on. And I don't want to talk about Flock. It's Flock is a company. the technology.

0: Columbia's license plate reader technology that's been around for over 20 years. And when it first rolled out, it was on squad cars. They were able to drive down a street and identify a stolen vehicle. They were able to look if there was a search for wherever that vehicle went. The system recorded all the vehicles that it would capture along its path. And we will be able to search that through our systems and policing. So it's been around for a long, long time, the technology. The problem was that vehicles break down. Those vehicles that had that would be used in pursuit, should crash. Now the technology is not being used. The vehicle is burned. And what I mean by burned, it's set offline. And you can't use it. A better way, a more efficient way of using the LPR system is to post it on major thoroughfares. The maintenance is a lot less, and it works just like a traffic camera. It's recording the license plate and the vehicles that are driving there on any given day at any given hour. And what you would use that for is for a couple of reasons. It can become a search engine. If you're investigating a crime and you're seeking a vehicle that may have traveled through that major thoroughfare and you do a search, or you can flag a vehicle taken in an incident, a vehicle taken in a robbery, a vehicle used in a homicide, a major case, and you search it, and through all the cameras that are within a geographical area, you will be able to get a hit and identify where that vehicle is. If it's just a search, sometimes you're able to get a full license plate. And it really helps your investigation. It's used a lot for missing child cases, kidnappings, cases like that. Your Amber Alerts, that's one of the systems that are used quite frequently. So it's a very useful tool for law enforcement. As far as the Flock, that was one company that was doing very well with law enforcement throughout the country because of their databases that they were able to link vehicles throughout their travel through jurisdictions, although wherever they went in the country. And that's what made them work out very, that's what made them one of the bigger names in the business. But there's several other Flex LPR systems in the business.
1: Chief Morales, we have heard some of the pros and cons of these camera devices, these Flock cameras. And I mean, one, for instance, just happened recently with Josh Jacobs. We heard that the police up there were able to track him within 8 minutes. And we've also heard some of the cons where these privileges have been abused by some of the administrators that have been able to use it. But it sounds like it may make the jobs a little more difficult or takes a little more time consuming if these cameras aren't available to police officers. Is that accurate?
0: That is big time accurate, 100%. When you hear that it's being misused, this is say police officers, right? There's police officer, and I don't want to mention any jurisdictions, but there are some truths that some officers misuse the technology for personal reasons. But what's not said is the accountability that we are held to, the standard that we are held to. If you follow up, either those officers were charged with a crime or they were fired. Let's look at other technology that holds sensitive information. Department of Transportation, when a person gets pulled over, we're able to find out, your name and address, and if you have a valid driver's permission to drive the vehicle. The Department of Transportation holds a lot of sensitive information, and there's civilians that have access to that. That's been going around for as long as systems have been in place for driver's license. But there's systems in place when it is misused and people are held accountable. That's what, police departments, when we have this technology, we have to start off with policy. What is the policy that we're going to use? Who's going to have access to it? What law enforcement has done with license plate reader technology, seeing we've had issues like that. For example, in the city of Fitchburg, officers don't have access to that license plate reader information. It has to be pulled through a detective or a sergeant and above. And you have to enter why you're doing a search or why you're entering that information. so that you can go back and search and see if it was being misused, if somebody did that, hence holding ourselves accountable. That's what we're moving, and when we have technology, we have to look at our policies. Are they in place? And we do hold sensitive information that we have to protect.
2: I think you raise a great point, Chief, because no matter what the technology is, no matter what the tool is, there's going to be somebody in the population that's likely to abuse it. So is it kind of like, don't throw out the technology, let's just hold the people accountable that abuse it?
0: Absolutely. That's exactly what I am saying. What I was happy about that meeting, obviously we have different political interest groups that go in there and they have an agenda and they're going to give misleading information. However, what I was happy to hear from some of the elders in our common council hearing is it was about Flock. It wasn't about license plate reader technology. So whatever issues they have with that company, I'm not here to defend the company. I'm not here to be against the company. But I am here as a chief of police worrying about, number one, which was stated earlier, our victims in our society, in our community. It's about the technology that is helping us protect the victims or also find resolution for victims that people that are victims of a crime. So the technology is extremely useful. We have to ensure as a law enforcement agency that we hold ourselves accountable to holding sensitive information. But at the end of the day, I'm here for the victims, and that technology is extremely useful.
2: He's Fitchburg Police Chief Alfonso Morales. Chief, next time you leave the lovely land out there in Fitchburg and you're here in Milwaukee, come join us in the studio.
0: I would love to. I would love to. We got to catch up.
2: Yeah, for sure. We'll make that happen. Have a great weekend, Chief. Thanks for making some time for us.
0: Great. You as well.
2: It is 4:56 at WTMJ.
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13: 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This ball's way back there. That one's off the scoreboard and over it. And out of this ballpark.
11: The Brewers touchdown in Houston to take on the Astros. 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
2: It's 5 o'clock. I'm John Mercure. Your top story, no decision on extending the ceasefire with Iran.
1: I'm Telly Hughes, and for Julia Fellow, a merry-go-round destroyed by Molotov cocktails.
14: I'm Debbie Lozago. We do have southbound 41 backing up right about at Silver Spring. The right lane's blocked with a broken down vehicle, so delays coming in from Good Hope Road past that scene. Northbound from Mayfair Road, going to be heavy up to Silver Spring. Westbound 94, got backups from 35th Street to about Holly Road, and then from the county line in patches all the way to Calhoun. Eastbound, we've got delays from Barker Road to Calhoun, and then back on the brakes from 70th Street to 35th. I'm Debbie Lozago with your WTMJ Time Saver Traffic.
2: Tonight, partly cloudy, a low of 52. Tomorrow, breezy and cool, a high of 72. From the WTMJ Breaking News Center, no decision yet from President Trump and his top advisors on extending the ceasefire with Iran. The proposal under consideration would extend the ceasefire for 60 days and reopen the Strait of Hormuz. Former UN ambassador John Bolton says he's not a fan of the proposed deal.
15: I think it's a big defeat for the United States. The reason Iran is willing to discuss anything is the military force of the United States. And under this deal, for 60 days, that will be suspended.
2: Under the deal, discussions on Iran's nuclear program would happen at a later date.
1: Former Attorney General Pam Bondi refuses to answer questions on President Donald Trump's involvement in the release of Jeffrey Epstein case files. Bondi is being questioned by the House Oversight Committee over her handling of the release of the Epstein files and how the DOJ under her watch oversaw what would be released and what wouldn't. More from ABC's Aaron Katursky.
16: This was her sort of mess to begin with. People like Bondi, and now the FBI director, they were people who, before Trump was even elected, said this is why we need Trump in the White House to release all these files. And then when she said that Epstein's client list was sitting on her desk, everybody got excited. And then it turned out that there was no client list, and documents that were put out at first under her watch were duplicative.
1: Epstein survivors and critics have slammed Bondi's DOJ for not holding more of Epstein's accomplices accountable and for redacting the names of some of Jeffrey Epstein's associates.
2: Water and fuel shortages in Cuba are leading to a humanitarian crisis affecting 3 million people. As News Nation's Brooke Schaefer reports, the Trump administration is considering stepping in.
17: President Trump has suggested the U.S. could take Cuba. Politico is reporting this morning the Pentagon has positioned troops for a military attack, just needs the president's go-ahead. But so far, President Trump has not given that order. Instead, his administration for now opting for peaceful change and transition in Cuba. But Axios reports the Trump administration is bracing for the potential collapse of Cuba's government as early as this summer.
2: Cuban leaders have blamed the U.S. oil blockade and sanctions for the current crisis on the island.
1: A 19-year-old man is in custody after allegedly setting fire to a New Berlin playground.
14: Witness reports say Beaver Park caught fire around 4:40 Friday morning.
18: She's saying that somebody intentionally set the park on fire using a gas can, saying that the merry-go-round is on fire.
14: Scanner audio courtesy of Broadcastify. The flames quickly spreading throughout the park.
18: The foam grounding around the playground is engulfed at this point.
14: Police arrested the man after confirming he started the fire with Molotov cocktails. No one was injured. Jen Gregg, WTMJ News.
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2: 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Milwaukee Brewers reliever Abner Uribe is being suspended for one game by Major League Baseball and given a fine for an inappropriate gesture made towards the St. Louis Cardinals dugout following a strikeout earlier this week. Brewers Astros tonight. Our coverage starts at 6:35 right here on WTMJ. And a shocker in college baseball.
28: Center field, Dylan O'Connell back, makes the catch over his head. For the first time in 27 years, the Milwaukee Panthers have won an NCAA tournament game and in the process shocked the baseball world here on day one of the 2026 NCAA tournament.
2: Amazing. The Panthers beat Auburn 13-8 in Alabama. The head coach of UW Milwaukee joins us live from Alabama coming up here in 8 minutes. 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

0: And in for Julia Fellow, it's Telly Hughes.
1: All right, coming up here, this is going to be really exciting. The head coach of UW's baseball team, a guy named Sean Wagner, is going to join us live coming up here in 5 minutes. They just pulled a huge upset in the NCAA baseball tournaments. But first,
0: this is the 5 o'clock focus on Wisconsin's afternoon news.
2: Yeah, John, really looking forward to that interview. But before we get to that, a bizarre story, in case you missed it. Carlos Lamar Dixon. Have you heard of that name before?
1: Only yesterday.
2: All right. Well, in case this is your first time, he's an independent write-in candidate for Wisconsin governor, and he has been stealing campaign signs from his opponents and sharing videos of his actions on Facebook, claiming he is making a political statement.
3: Taking signs for ransom as hostage.
2: Yes, that's what he's doing. Dixon, who appears to want everyone to know he's the one behind the thefts and has no problems with the ramifications that comes along with the crimes, was interviewed by WISN TJ Dysart.
4: On Thursday, Dixon insisted 12 News interview him in front of a Milwaukee police station.
3: If I do get arrested, I'll get out and I'll try to find some more signs.
5: So you're not concerned about being
3: arrested? Not concerned at all.
2: That's right. He wanted to admit his crimes right in front of the police station. Now, Dixon has targeted signs belonging to Democratic gubernatorial candidate Francesca Hong, 19th District Rep Ryan Clancy, and GOP candidate Tom Tiffany. He filmed himself Thursday in Milwaukee's River West neighborhood removing signs.
6: I'll have that all day long. This bull right here, though.
2: And there you have it.
1: That's nuts. So he's not hiding from it. He says, I did it, right?
2: He said, I did it. I'm going to continue doing it. And if you come arrest me, then I'm just going to get out of jail. And John, I did hear and know that the laws against this, I think it's not vandalism. It's just because you're removing these signs from properties. So I don't know what the crime is.
1: Right. And here's the interesting part. So the two campaigns he's stolen mostly from, Clancy and Hong, they've both now said they will not press charges. They don't want to move forward. They both also said it's really expensive, and they've both ordered more signs now. But they say they don't want to press charges. I think they just want to make it go away. They don't want to give this guy
2: any more attention. And you just got to think, okay, how long and how many days is he really going to just go out and steal these signs without any law enforcement getting involved? I mean, he's just gone on local television saying what he's doing. So
1: he said, interview me in front of the police department, huh? Let's go. What are you going to do about it? He said, 12 lands the interview, and we've all been in this position. You land an interview, you're out in the field, and the guy doing the interview can set some parameters. He said, in front of the police station.
2: In front of the police station.
1: So there he goes.
2: And then I loved the way it wrapped up. They asked Mr. Dixon, do you think you have a chance to win the governor's seat in Wisconsin? He said, oh, absolutely not.
1: Yeah, he didn't hesitate. Crazy story. All right. Speaking of crazy stories, this is crazy good.
2: Yes.
1: UWM, big upset just moments ago in the college baseball championship in Alabama. They continue to march on in that tournament. The coach, Sean Wagner, Panther, with us live up next on WTMJ. 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
2: 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It's summer in Wisconsin. 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Let's have some fun talking about barbecue with one of our great partners here at WTMJ. That's coming up.
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0: Traffic and weather, then UWM head baseball coach Sean Wagner with us live. Big victory for them down in Alabama just a few minutes ago. Debbie, let's go.
4: We've got delays southbound on 41 coming down from about Good Hope Road to Silver Spring. Right lane's blocked with a broken down vehicle right at Silver Spring, so careful with that. Northbound's backed up from North Avenue up to Silver Spring. We've got delays southbound on the bypass from about Beloit Road down and around the Hale Interchange past Forest Home. Eastbound 94, heavy pocket of traffic heading into the Highway 83 area. And again, past Barker Road, and one more time past 70th Street to 35th. Westbound is backed up from 35th Street to Holly Road, and southbound 43. Pocket of heavy traffic from Good Hope Road to Bender, and then back on the brakes from Keefe down to the Marquette. I'm Debbie Lozago with your WTMJ Time Saver Traffic.
0: The WTMJ 5-day forecast. Tonight, partly cloudy, a low of 52 degrees. Tomorrow, breezy, cool, a high of 72. Sunday, mostly sunny, a high of 73. And on Monday, chance for rain, a high of 80. Tuesday, sunny, a high of 80 degrees. It's currently 66.
5: This ball's hit well by Braden Horn to left field. It is high and deep and gone.
0: Let's go! UWM jumps on Auburn. That three-run shot made it 4-0 early on, and they just rolled.
6: It was built to behind, John.
0: It was.
6: That's what it was.
0: They were getting it on like Donkey Kong. It was insane out there. A big win for UWM. The skipper is with us, Sean Wagner. Congratulations, Coach.
7: Hey, I appreciate it, guys. Yeah, we made Patrick Beverly proud today, I think.
0: Oh, man. Yeah, well said. I think you're right. I want to talk about how you got to this point, because it was a season where you guys were scuffling a little bit. You found a way to turn it around. Now you're on a bit of win streak. What was the key to turning things around when the season wasn't going how you or any of the guys had envisioned it?
7: Yeah, I think it all started with just becoming vulnerable. It's something that we talk about quite a bit, right? You can't become your authentic self until you get vulnerable together. And we had to get together and just discuss what was going well, but more so than anything, where we were struggling and where we weren't very good. And ultimately, I believed it came down to team chemistry. And we had a lot of selfishness going on, guys that weren't necessarily playing for each other. And we just took some time to air it out, right? And by doing so, the thing that I always try to tell these guys is there's a truth in trust, or trust comes from truth, right? So we just got to be honest, right? Say what you want to say. Say it about me. It doesn't matter to me, but we can't move forward until we do this together. So we took a little bit of time off from baseball. We worked on that piece of it, and I always knew we were good enough talent-wise to do some of these types of things, but until you're together, it doesn't really matter.
6: Coach, you have a fascinating story for those who may not know. The last time UWM was in the NCAA tournament was when, Coach? What year?
7: 2010.
6: And that happened to be what?
7: Potentially my senior year.
6: Potentially, yes. Or yes. Was it your senior year? It was Coach Wagner's senior year, the last time the Panthers were in the NCAA tournament in 2010. You've been a part of the staff since 2017, becoming the head coach in 2023. Could you have ever imagined the next time UWM would be in the NCAA tournament, you would be the head coach?
7: The answer is no, because I was hopeful that Coach Scott Duffick would have got it there earlier. But you know what? It's really hard to win. It is really hard to win. And I give some of the teams in our credit, in our league credit, like Wright State, who's been really dominant. But when I was able to come back and work for Scotty and with Coach Bigler, who was my pitching coach, we always made it our mission to try and get this thing going back to where it needed to go. And when I was given the reins by Amanda Braun, I knew what we were lacking and what we needed to do. And we've gotten some support from her and the administration and some people outside. And then we've just gone to work and tried to find the right people. And I believe that it all starts with the people in the organization. And I've got a tremendous staff with Corey Bigler, who's an alumni of the program and has been here 20-plus years. Mike Porcaro, alumni of the program, who has been with me since I got the head job. He's our recruiting coordinator. And then Jack Sievers, who's maybe not an alumni, but, man, he has brought a lot of fresh ideas to really enhance our program. So I didn't expect it to be me, and it's not about me. It's about these guys that every day let us mold them, and we've built their trust to give them a game plan, and then they go out and execute it.
0: I want to play another highlight for you, Coach. Okay, I can't get enough of this. Okay, let's go to, I think it was the fourth inning, right? Listen to this. You're already up 7-0, and this happens.
5: Only one out. Swinging at the first pitch. Marion hits it deep to center field. Hit well, dead center, and out, gone, home run. Second three-run homer of the game for the Panthers. And what is going on the plains today?
0: Charlie Marion goes yard. You guys are up 10-0. You're the big underdogs at this in the game. Half the game's left at this point. What are you thinking? You're up 10-0. What are you telling your guys?
7: I'm honestly telling my guys, foot on the gas, right? We don't let up. We don't get comfortable. We don't get complacent. It's easy to lose a baseball game, right? A lot of things can go against you. But if we stay focused on what we need to do and we play together, just finish the job. That's what we kept saying. Just finish the job.
6: And Coach, once again, I mean, how special is this to do it at your alma mater? I mean, to do something this big, first NCAA tournament win in 27 years and first time back in it in 16 years. And you have seen the hard work, and now to see it start to manifest with some success in the NCAA tournament, it has to feel special for you.
7: It does. There's no doubt that I have a lot of pride for this program, for these guys that I'm with, for the state of Wisconsin, right? We're the only Division I baseball program in the state, and we wear that proudly on our hat because we know we represent a mass population of people that get underlooked, right? And there's a lot of really good baseball in this state. So we just want to give us a chance at the national stage to put ourselves on the map and to get people believing in what we can do, because where we're at today is hopefully just the start. And we want to continue building and going up and upward and onward.
0: How jazzed are your kids right now?
7: They're pretty jacked. They're more jacked than anything to get some food, because I don't think they've eaten since breakfast after that rain delay.
6: The important things, Coach, right?
7: Right. You got to get the nutrition and keep that weight up.
6: Okay. And finally, how do you get the guys, you know, ready for round number two and just to bounce back? And, yes, this was great, but there's still business to be handled.
7: Yeah, we'll find out who our opponent is after this next game between UCF and NC State. And ultimately, our staff, my staff, Coach Porcaro and Coach Sievers and Coach Bigler do most of the scouting, and they do a tremendous job at it. So we'll have a good game plan for them. We'll talk about it once we figure out who that is, kind of put our plan of attack together as far as lineup and pitching rotations. And then we'll just let these guys have fun, right? The one thing that these guys have is a lot of energy, and we've got a lot of people that want to just let it rip, right? So we've adopted Dixieland Delight as our song, and we let it roll on the bus after victories, and I know they're jacked to play that right now.
0: Do you have any idea when you play next, or is that, I know you don't know the opponent, any idea when?
7: Yeah, as of right now, the tentative schedule has us as a 7 p.m. Central Time game tomorrow, unless something gets backed up due to weather.
0: All right, Telly, let's write that down. I know what you and I are doing tomorrow.
6: Yeah.
0: 7 o'clock tomorrow. That rain delay, did it kind of play with your guys' heads at all today?
7: I think that our guys did a good job of staying focused. Auburn tried to use it as a momentum swing, and they tried to get hoorah in the dugout and get some energy going. But our guys did a good job of just staying the course and understanding what was the task at hand, and we're able to execute.
6: Okay.
0: All right, Coach, we are so proud of you. We're proud of the guys. We're proud of this team. And we got a little something.

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0: 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The market's fantastic today. The Dow up 363, 0.75%. The NASDAQ up 55 points. That's 0.2%. The S&P 500 was up 16 points on the day. That is almost 0.25%. 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I'm John Mercier, joined by Dr. David Meister. He's an orthopedic surgeon at the Orthopedic Hospital of Wisconsin. Dr. Meister, thank you so much for being with us.
1: Yeah, absolutely. Thanks for having me, John.
0: Let's start with, what is your specialty?
1: I do everything upper extremity from shoulder to fingertip.
0: So do you do more of one than the other? What would you say you do the most of in a month or a year, or however you quantify it?
1: It's like 50% shoulder, elbow, and 50% hand, wrist.
0: So do you carpal tunnel stuff?
1: Yeah, carpal tunnels, trigger fingers to rotator cuffs and shoulder replacements.
0: So you must see a lot of golfers, tennis players, racket sport people.
1: Especially in the summer months, yeah, we're starting to see a lot of people enjoying themselves, getting outside, and we want people to be active. But we also know that people can be prone to developing injuries, tendon injuries.
0: What makes OHOW a special place?
1: OHOW is

0: unique in that one of the biggest benefits is that you'll see the expert surgeon right away. Whether or not you need surgery may or may not be a thing, but at least you'll get that expert advice immediately.
1: You raise a great point, because it might be that it's physical therapy or imaging that then can lead to exercises, that it's not always surgery, right?
0: Exactly. A lot of things are education, modifying your activities to avoid injuries in the first place. Sometimes it's just therapy, or maybe once in a while an injection, like a steroid injection, and really surgery tends to be saved for if people really need it.
1: Best advice in a nutshell for people who are just weekend warriors. 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
0: Eat well, stay hydrated, warm up and stretch ahead of time. If you need something like ibuprofen or Advil, just try to be reasonable.
1: It's the place to go. 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Dr. David Meister is a surgeon at OHOW. Dr. Meister, thank you.
0: Yeah, absolutely. Thank you.
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1: I'm John Mercure. 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
4: I'm Telly Hughes, a college group under investigation over the raid at Ridgeland Farms.
5: I'm Debbie Lozaga. Eastbound 894, right at the ramp from Forest Home, we have the two left lanes blocked with a broken down vehicle. So we've got delays coming in from just south of National Avenue down and around the Hale interchange. So heads up with that. Eastbound on 94, back it up from Highway F all the way past Brookfield Road. More backups from 76th Street through to 35th. The westbound side slowing from 35th Street to Holly Road. And southbound 43, watch for delays from Keefe down through the Marquette. I'm Debbie Lozaga with your WTMJ Time Saver Traffic.
1: Tonight, partly cloudy, a low of 52. Tomorrow, breezy, cool, a high of 72. From the WTMJ Breaking News Center, a judge temporarily blocks the Trump administration's efforts to create the so-called anti-weaponization fund. The Trump administration says the fund would offer compensation to those who claim to have been wronged by the Biden administration, potentially including those prosecuted in the January 6th attack. More from ABC's Catherine Falders.
6: We should note that no payments have gone out from this fund yet. The fund, as we've reported, is governed by this commission. It would be a five-person commission that the administration has to put together. They have yet to announce the creation of that, or yet to announce any commissioners, if you will. So what this order does is bars the administration from taking any further action in that way.
1: In Wisconsin, former Dane County judge and attorney for President Trump, Jim Troupas, is requesting $3.2 million from the federal program.
4: A UW-Madison student group is under investigation after promoting a raid at Ridgeland Farms last month. The group's president calls the move troubling.
7: I feel honestly a little sad that the university feels it necessary to do this.
5: Jackson Ray is the president of Animal Advocacy. His student group printed flyers that said, "Return to Ridgeland Farms, save the beagles." Now the university is investigating whether the group violated school policy and broke any laws.
7: They want to get us for solicitation and set a clear precedent that, you know, this sort of radical activism, as they look at it, will not be tolerated.
5: The university tells us this is not a criminal investigation, but could lead to sanctions. Jessica Tai, WTMJ News.
1: A federal judge orders President Trump's name be removed from the Kennedy Center in Washington, D.C., setting a two-week deadline for the removal. ABC's Catherine Falders.
6: Not only did the judge rule against the center's renaming, he also said the board has to vote again before the closure can happen because he determined the trustees weren't given enough information in advance of their vote to fulfill their obligation, if you will. So it really is a scathing ruling for the Trump administration. And of course, the judge also said that the closure of the Kennedy Center can't move forward as planned.
1: The judge ruled the authority to rename the center lies with Congress, not the center's board.
4: Milwaukee Public Schools crawls out of a deficit, cuts administrative staff, and adds teachers as the Board of School Directors approves a $1.6 billion budget.
8: That's eight ayes, one no. The motion passes.
9: Thank you.
8: There's...

0: community pushback continued in the background of Thursday night's meeting right up to the vote. The budget adds 159 teaching positions and gives more part-time employees the option for full-time hours. Superintendent Dr. Brenda Caselius.
1: We have the additional positions to really give our students a fighting chance at learning how to read, particularly at the early grades.
0: And employees will get a staggered cost of living raise of just over 2.6%. Jessica Gatso, WTMJ News.
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3: Center field, Dylan O'Connell back, makes the catch over his head. For the first time in 27 years, the Milwaukee Panthers have won an NCAA tournament game and in the process shocked the baseball world here on day one of the 2026 NCAA tournament.
2: The Milwaukee Panthers beat Auburn 13-8 in the opening round of the NCAA tournament. They will play again tomorrow. And Milwaukee Brewers reliever Abner Uribe is suspended for one game by Major League Baseball and given an undisclosed fine for an inappropriate gesture towards the Cardinals' dugout following a strikeout earlier this week. Uribe is appealing that decision. The Brewers take on the Astros tonight in Houston. Our coverage starts at 6:35 here on WTMJ.
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2: All right, let's bring in Chief Meteorologist Brian Niznanski. Hello, Niz.
11: Yo, what's up going on, guys? How we doing?
2: Good. It's good to talk to probably the most famous alumni of the University of Wisconsin-Milwaukee. I bring that up.
11: I don't know about that.
2: Because I don't know if you saw the news this afternoon. They're in the NCAA College Baseball Championship Tournament, and they're big underdogs. They had to go on the road to Auburn, and Niz, they pulled off the upset. It was epic.
11: It's incredible. I was watching some of it. I was kind of hanging on by a thread because you knew Auburn's bats would get going, but yep. We put up a 10 spot to start off, 10-0, yeah. And I'm like, okay.
2: Okay, yeah, listen to this, Niz, then react to it, okay? Up 7-0. This is what happened when Charlie Marion stepped to the dish.
3: Only one out. Swinging at the first pitch. Marion hits it deep to center field. Hit well, dead center, and out, gone, home run. Second three-run homer of the game for the Panthers. And what is going on the plains today?
2: Yeah! How about that, Niz?
11: Oh, so good. Auburn's number 4 in the country.
2: Yeah.
11: Now, this is different than like NCAA basketball tournament. There's going to be some playbacks and everything, and it's not guaranteed that UWM advances to the next round, but they're in much better footing by winning this first game that they got a little bit of wiggle room in to move on to like the, I think they call it the super regional.
4: Yeah.
11: I believe.
4: And the great thing about it is the fact that no one expected UWM to even be in this game. So I think that actually allowed them to play free and say, hey, look, no one expected us to be here anyway. Why don't we come down here and win a game or two?
11: Oh, totally. Loose bats, just like that home run there, swinging on the first pitch, right? Let her rip. And they connected, and good for them. I will say, though, like, I mean, this is a bigger stage, but even though UWM is in the horizon, I got to know their coach quite a bit from we pair up with our weather base.

0: baseball game day out there at Franklin Field. And they play a really tough non-conference schedule. They go, before the weather warms up here, they basically head south for like a month and play all these big boys, the SEC teams. And then they go out to Vegas and play some of the West Coast teams. So they got beat up pretty good on their spring tour with them. So I'm sure they're chomping at the bit to make some noise now.
1: You know, it gets even better, guys. So, you know, they were under 500. They go into the Horizon League tournament. It's the championship game. They're down by a run in the ninth inning of the championship game.
2: Wow.
1: And they hit a two-run walk-off homer to win the tournament and get in this tournament.
2: Yeah.
1: Unbelievable. I mean, they have a lot of heart.
0: Yeah, it's so cool. I'm so excited for those guys. And hopefully here, I know today was on ESPN Plus. I don't know what the next games are, but I'll be able to hopefully be able to watch them this weekend or whenever their next games are. It's super exciting. And yes, proud UW-Milwaukee alum, class of 2005, baby.
2: Yeah. And on top of that, is tomorrow night, 7 o'clock. That's when you'll be able to catch them.
0: Okay, cool. That sounds awesome. I cannot wait. It's going to be it's a lot of fun. Wish I could actually be down there. It'd be super fun. It looks like they brought a pretty good fan base there, too. A lot of their families and friends there. They were pretty loud on that homer, you could hear, too.
1: It was cool. We had the coach live on the show just 10 minutes ago. And they have a song that they like to play, so we played the song for him. And the team was on the bus with him. We didn't know. He was doing the interview. And he said, guys, listen to this. WTMJ's playing our song. And you could hear the guys hooting and hollering on the bus as they were going out to eat. It was pretty cool. Epic.
0: Having a good old time down there in the deep south.
2: Right.
0: That's awesome. Oh, so cool. Well, good luck to them. Hopefully they keep the winning ways going here into the weekend.
1: Hopefully. So we got a nice weekend on tap. I know it's a double-edged sword because people want rain, including me. But, man, Niz, it is looking fantastic.
0: It is. I mean, hard to complain about, you know, 60s and 70s and sunshine. And that's what we're going to get this weekend, depending on your proximity to the lake. If you're inland, you're going to be 70s at least, maybe even 80s again. But if you're close to Lake Michigan, I think most of the weekend you're stuck with 60s for highs, but it should be really, really nice. 64 tomorrow, lakeside, 72 inland. Sunday, 68 lakeside. Monday, tiny chance of a shower, 73 near the lake and 80 inland. And then Tuesday, mostly sunny, 70 lakeside, 80 inland. No real chance of rain until maybe like Thursday and Friday next week. And by then, we got yesterday's drought monitor. We're in the abnormally dry range. I could see us by next week, if we don't see any rain, maybe officially being in a moderate drought range. And what I'm afraid of is that, I mean, we're not going to go all summer without a drop of rain, but what I think is taking shape here is already El Nino, which is strengthening, which typically brings us drier than normal summers. So we could be looking at some sort of longer term drought here if things don't change.
1: This week I did two things for the first time that I usually don't like to do this early. I turned on the air conditioner, so it's been off now, but I turned it on for a couple of days, and I fired up the irrigation. My lawn was crunchy, and I want to be able to mow it. I want it to look good, so I fired up.
0: Me too. I did two nights of watering this week, and I have the in-ground irrigation too, and I don't mean to gloat or anything, but you'll feel my pain now that you know it or whatever. Isn't it the worst when you fire that thing up in the spring and there's at least like three or four like breaks in the lines and something else? I know it's problems that I shouldn't be like, you know, complaining about, but it's like, oh my goodness. And then you're thinking, okay, this is going to be a quick fix. It's got to be just the head or something, never. And it always turns into something worse.
1: Always. Niz, have a great weekend. Enjoy some of that nice weather.
0: Okay, guys. We'll see you.
1: It is 5:43. I'm together with my
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1: 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All right, Debbie, how are our roads looking?
7: Things are a bit slow on westbound 94, right out of the stadium interchange. And once you get to about Holly Road, starts to open up, you're good to go into Waukesha County. On the eastbound side of 94, we do have delays coming across Barker Road all the way past Brookfield Road. And then back on the brakes right before 70th Street to about 35th. We've got on 894 eastbound, right about at Forest Home. We had that earlier broken down vehicle that was blocking off the two left lanes. They were able to get it off onto the left shoulder. Still seeing delays though from Oklahoma Avenue down and around the Hale to that point. We've also got the right lane blocked on 41 southbound at Silver Spring because of a broken down vehicle. So that's got backups from Good Hope Road down to that point. Northbound, slow from North Avenue all the way to Silver Spring. I'm Debbie Lozaga with your WTMJ Time Saver Traffic.
1: We all know homeownership is really expensive. We spend a lot of time on the show actually talking about how it's so expensive that for many young people, they're not able to buy a home. It's become very, very difficult. New research shows that parents are actually stepping in and they are helping their children, sometimes grandchildren, purchase a home. They want to help out. Mike Bernhardt is a wealth advisor with BMG, which is a Northwestern Mutual affiliate. Mike, it's so good to have you here.
13: Thanks, Sean.
1: You can move that just a little closer to you. All right, so basic question. How do we know that parents are stepping in, and at what rate are they doing this to help their kids?
13: Yeah, so Northwestern Mutual runs this annual planning and progress survey. This year, a survey said that 74% of parents with children are either considering or are going to be financially helping their kids buy a home. So it's definitely top of mind.
1: Down payment? What are we talking about? We talk about help.
13: Yeah, so traditionally when we think about parental help, a lot of times it is that down payment, that traditional 20% or 10% down is either a gift, sometimes a loan. And we're also seeing situations where parents are stepping in as the lender. So instead of talking to a bank or a financial institution, mom and dad are actually going to be the lender and structure a loan.
2: Mike, how have you seen things change or the dynamics have changed with the housing market fluctuating the way that it has? Like John and I were talking about it before the show. It used to be where as a homeowner, you wanted to pass your home down to your child, but that's no longer the case. A lot of kids don't want to live where they grew up and they want to live somewhere else. So how has that changed things throughout?
13: Yeah, I mean, obviously a lot of children

0: are moving out of town, you know, so we're seeing this trend happen, not just in Wisconsin, but all over the country. I've even had some parents fly down to, you know, other states to help their children with a walkthrough or an inspection. So, you know, it is a national trend that we're seeing. And, you know, also I'd say one other trend we're seeing is, like you said, a lot of these larger homes, the children don't want. They want more functional homes, a little bit smaller. But, you know, the price point is still pretty high for those starter homes.
1: How important is homeownership to building wealth?
0: Yeah, I mean, so again, Northwestern Mutual's Planning and Progress study, recently showed that almost a third, so about 30% of parents say that the home is more important than actually paying for college. So it's certainly for parents top of mind, thinking about their kids and how important homeownership is versus education. And even, you know, 55% of them in the survey said that it's just as important as saving for college.
2: And do you believe it's as important as it used to be? I mean,
0: you know, it depends. I think it's that good old, story of home ownership being the kind of American dream. I think that's still a very squarely kind of out there in the kind of American psyche. But I think there's other ways to do it, too. I have lots of clients that are younger that just are happy renting and saving their money elsewhere. Again, it depends on every family situation. And sometimes it's more important for the parents also that their kids stay closer, right? So oftentimes they're willing to help out if the children want to find a home close to home. But if they're looking out of state, maybe they're not as willing to help out.
1: Yeah. So as a wealth advisor, somebody who looks at clients' portfolios holistically on a regular basis, mm-hmm. you know, you want to pay down debt, you want to invest mm-hmm. here, you want to max out your 401k. Mm-hmm. When you talk about generational wealth and you talk about long-term wealth, is the equity you build in your home still a primary building block for a lot of people?
0: It certainly can be. I think that has changed a little bit. Of course, we've had pretty strong stock market returns over the past, 20 years. So I think it is certainly not the only path to kind of financial security. And we definitely espouse to all of our clients thinking through saving, through traditional retirement accounts and even taxable accounts, things like that. But, for a lot of Americans, it still is that primary, key to financial security and building that home equity. But again, it's not the only path.
2: Are there still a lot of first-time home buyer options out there? Because, yes, you can have your parents come and help, but they're not the first-time home buyer.
0: Yeah, certainly. Yeah, I mean, it's amazing. I bought my first home in 2010, and what I thought was a starter home back then, I looked at the recent price. I've sold the house a couple of years ago, and the price has gone up quite a bit. So what counts as a starter home today is it depends on who you ask and the location. I've got lots of clients on the East Coast and the West Coast, too, that starter homes come with a starting price of over $1 million, if you can believe it or not. So I would say we're pretty lucky in Wisconsin still to have some relatively affordable starter homes out there.
1: BMG's Mike Bernhardt is with us on WTMJ. What does the study show about how optimistic our younger home buyers are and how they feel about the prospect of owning a home someday?
0: Yeah. So certainly, we've had kind of this perfect storm in the housing market for first-time buyers, so high mortgage rates, certainly higher prices, very low inventory. That's still an issue we hear about with a lot of younger folks, is they just can't find enough homes. But we're seeing some optimism. Last year, optimism was at a kind of a low in the study, but this year it finally just, ticked up a little bit. We're starting to see, 42% of non-homeowners actually believe that homeownership is now attainable, and that's up from 33% from the prior survey. So again, some shoots of optimism there.
2: Mike, are there any programs that could lead you or put you on the road to home ownership? Like if I'm saying, okay, I want to own a home in 5 years, mm-hmm. is there a program that I can get started on now that could lead mm-hmm. me to that?
0: Mm-hmm. Yeah, I mean, that's traditionally what we talk about with a lot of what we do is just financial planning for families and thinking about, okay, if you've got a goal in 5 years or so, let's figure out a plan to get there, whether that's, saving extra into just a savings account or an investment account. Certainly that's something that you need to put a lot of forethought into well ahead of time. These things don't just happen overnight when we're talking about home prices that are many hundreds of thousands. So again, that's where I'd stress, working with a financial planner and starting to think about that well in advance of starting to look at some listings, right? I know that's exciting though.
1: Mike, we've talked about wealth. We've talked about dollars and cents connected to owning a home. It seems like when you own a home, you're maybe more connected to the community. You have a sense of pride. Are there mental health positives that come with owning a home?
0: I I mean, I could speak for myself. Certainly there are. I mean, I bought my first house back in 2010, and I did feel like I planted some roots down. I was just talking earlier about we're in Wauwatosa, and I just think it's a wonderful community. And I think it depends on the situation. There's certainly lots of younger folks that feel connected to their community, even if they're still renting, and many long-term renters. But I do think there is a little bit of, you feel connected to the community. You're paying that property tax bill every December, so you want to make sure your money's going to your community, right?
1: Are there misconceptions that first-time home buyers might have about affordability?
0: I would say there are a lot of different mortgage options out there. And again, we've talking about, maybe parents or grandparents helping out. So it's something that I wouldn't get too defeated about. Again, prices are very high, but talk to a financial planner, talk to maybe a mortgage broker, talk to somebody that has kind of seen, seen the situation play out with other families, because there are options. There are many of mortgage programs now that offer a very low down payment, 5% maybe. And so, again, it's all about getting informed well in advance of making some of these larger financial decisions.
1: So what's the baseline advice for somebody in their 20s or 30s who says, my gosh, interest rates are crazy. I don't have parents that can help me, who are worried about never being able to afford a home?
0: Yeah. Well, the good news is, with interest rates, most of the mortgages that are structured these days are fixed rate mortgages, but you have the option to refinance, right? So if rates do come down, which many people predict at some point they will. And again, most people are taking out 20 or 30 year mortgages. There's probably a good chance at some point in that mortgage, there will be a chance to refinance. So don't think too much about that locked in interest rate forever, because you have that option to refinance. I think it comes down to talking to a professional, talking to someone that's been in the market, knows the market. Even a trusted realtor could help you kind of navigate that path.
1: Good advice. Mike Bernhardt is a wealth advisor at BMG, a proud affiliate of our Northwestern Mutual here in town. Mike, we appreciate it. Great advice. Good perspective. Thank you.
0: Thanks, John.
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2: Pitch to Bowers. And a high fly ball deep right field. This ball's way back there. That one's off the scoreboard and over it and out of this ballpark.
1: The Brewers touchdown in Houston to take on the Astros. Our Brewers Radio Network game day cover starts tonight at 6:35. We are the home of the Brewers. 620 WTMJ, Milwaukee.
3: At 6 o'clock, it's 68 degrees. Tonight, partly cloudy, a low of 52. Saturday, partly cloudy, breezy, and cool, a high of 64. From the WTMJ Breaking News Center, I'm Jen Gregg. President Trump has still not publicly agreed to extend the ceasefire with Iran. The president said on Friday that he'd make a final determination on a deal during a meeting with his top advisors at the White House. He left that roughly two-hour meeting without making a decision. Former State Department analyst Aaron David Miller tells News Nation.
4: We are a long way away from anything that remotely resembles an end to the war, let alone a negotiated settlement that will bring the U.S. and Iran together on the two core issues, which is the ultimate disposition of the Straits, and how is the Trump administration going to constrain Iran's nuclear enrichment activities.
3: The proposed deal reportedly includes a 60-day ceasefire and the reopening of the Strait. Charges filed against the man accused of setting a playground on fire in New Berlin. 19-year-old Braddock Shorewood faces three felonies, including arson, possession of a Molotov cocktail, and criminal damage to property. Police responded around 4:40 this morning to reports from witnesses that the Beaver Park was on fire. The park's merry-go-round was damaged in the fire, but no one was hurt. Shorewood's surety bond is set at $15,000. He's back in court in July. A man from Milwaukee will spend time in prison for multiple gas station robberies. A federal judge sentenced 22-year-old Jeremiah Tyler to 16 and a half years in prison for committing 9 robberies in Milwaukee, West Allis, and Menominee Falls last summer. Prosecutors say in 6 of those robberies, Tyler showed a gun, and in 1, he actually fired the weapon. No one was injured in any of the robberies. A UW-Madison student group is under investigation after promoting a raid at Ridgeland Farms last month. The group's president calls the move troubling.
5: I feel honestly a little sad that the university feels it necessary to do this.
6: Jackson Ray is the president of Animal Advocacy. His student group printed flyers that said, "Return to Ridgeland Farms, save the beagles." Now the university is investigating whether the group violated school policy and broke any laws.
5: They want to get us for solicitation and set a clear precedent that, you know, this sort of radical activism, as they look at it, will not be tolerated.
6: The university tells us this is not a criminal investigation, but could lead to sanctions. Jessica Tai, WTMJ News.
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3: 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Milwaukee Brewers reliever Abner Uribe is being suspended for 1 game by Major League Baseball and given an undisclosed fine for an inappropriate gesture made toward the St. Louis Cardinals dugout following a strikeout earlier this week. The Brewers take on the Astros tonight in Houston. Our coverage starts at 6:35 right here on WTMJ. And a shocker in college baseball.
9: Center field, Dylan O'Connell back
2: makes the catch over his head. For the first time in 27 years, the Milwaukee Panthers have won an NCAA tournament game, and in the process, shocked the baseball world here on day one of the 2026 NCAA tournament.
3: The Milwaukee Panthers beat Auburn in Alabama 13-8 in the opening round of the NCAA tournament. The Panthers play again tomorrow at 7 p.m. Taking a look at the roads with your WTMJ Time Saver traffic, it looks like the right lane is closed due to a disabled vehicle on I-41 South at Silver Spring Drive. It looks like traffic is heavily backed up on I-41 South from Good Hope Road all the way to Silver Spring Drive because of that closure. Time for your WTMJ 5-day forecast. Tonight, partly cloudy, a low of 52. Saturday, partly cloudy, breezy and cool, a high of 64. Sunday, mostly sunny, a high of 68. Monday, slight chance of early showers, partly cloudy, a high of 73. Tuesday, mostly sunny, a high of 70. In Madison, it is 79 degrees. In Waukesha, it's 64 degrees. In Green Bay, it's 80 degrees. And in Milwaukee, it's 68 degrees. I'm Jen Gregg. Outdoor Living Unlimited, WTMJ News Time is 6:06.
1: This is Brewers Warm Up with Dominic Catronio. Hear lineups, manager insights, and a preview of tonight's game right now. This is Brewers Warm Up. Here's your host, Dominic Catronio.
9: Let's make sure the microphone is working as we get things started here on Brewers Weekly, or I should say Brewers Warm Up. See, I've been doing so much content in the last 24 hours or so to make sure that we're ready to go for Brewers and Astros coming up this weekend here on 620 WTMJ. Welcome in, everybody. I'm Dominic Catronio. So as the Brewers get ready for the Stros, we'll give you the starting lineups. We'll give you the pitching matchup. We'll talk about all that. But first, some breaking news here at the start of the day. Abner Uribe has been suspended for one game and a fine for the triple thrust, the Hingle McGringleberry, whatever you want to call it, from Tuesday night against the Cardinals. Now, the other thing about this issue for Uribe is he is allowed to appeal. He is allowed to, you know, wait for his appeal to be heard and continue to play games. So he is able to play with this suspension looming. I don't imagine the suspension is going to be overturned. I'm sure he's going to stick with one game because, like we said in the moment, he did it at the dugout, right? I don't see him getting away with this. And he'll appeal and he'll get to maybe play this weekend and then he gets some time off maybe next week, a day off against the Giants, and you lose a day of pay and all that fun stuff. The point being is, hopefully once this subsides, you can put it all to bed and everybody can move on together. The good news is yesterday was an off day, so the Brewers have a fresh and ready-to-go bullpen, and they will be excited to see that once Abner, you know, agrees to his suspension. Remember, you don't replace him on the roster. You play a man short while he's suspended, so the Brewers deal with it for the time being. So Abner is active tonight. We'll wait for that suspension to be heard. Part of the strategy, of course, is being suspended on a Friday. The appeal doesn't get heard until next week. And yada, yada, yada, procedural, all this stuff. Anyway, so we will wait for that decision once it arrives. The other thing we got to talk about, of course, and we will have some audio on it later on in the show, shout out to the Milwaukee Panthers. They win their first game of the regional against Auburn, go into the one seed's house, beat an SEC school on the road, shocking them. And they're in the winner's side of the bracket there in the regional, so a long way to go. But shout out to the Panthers, their first NCAA tournament win in 27 years. And it's so ironic and how a happy accident that it is that the Brewers are facing the Astros in Houston, where A.J. Bluebaugh, former Milwaukee Panther, is currently on the roster. So we have some comments from A.J., courtesy of the beat writers that are down there in H-Town for this one. So that's coming up in the final segment of the program. First pitch is scheduled for 7:10. Let's go ahead and give you these starting lineups for the Brewers and Astros, this interleague matchup, the old school NL Central matchup when the NL Central used to have six teams and everybody just rolled with it. Anyway, Coleman Crowe back on the mound. If you missed it, Logan Henderson was placed on the injured list earlier this week due to a lower back issue. Coleman Crowe recalled for a third time for his third start. Sounds like he'll get a couple more opportunities in the rotation, or at least until Brandon Woodruff comes back, it sounds like. Crowe making his third big league start. His last one was in the middle of the month against the Twins. He's going up against Kaiwei Teng, a Taiwanese right-hander who's had a very interesting start to his year. The Astros coming in at 26-32, but they are winners of 9 of their last 13. They're playing a lot better baseball that we'll talk about in the middle segment of Brewers warm-up. But for now, let's give you the starting lineups. Christian Yelich will lead things off. He will be the designated hitter. He had a good week in the leadoff spot against the Cardinals. Batting second, Jackson Churio. Him and Bryce Terang, 2-3 in the order today, slowed down on this homestand. Hopefully they get things back on track after that off day. Churio is in left. Terang is at second. William Contreras back behind the plate. He's hitting over 300 now on the season, leading all catchers, and 4 homers as well. Batting fifth, Jake Rake Bowers. He's over at first. Garrett Mitchell gets another start in center field. We talked about him plenty in yesterday's Brewers Weekly and about the adjustments he's making, and you heard from him on the show yesterday. If you haven't heard it, Brewers All Access, wherever you get your podcasts. Luis Renjifo hits seventh. He will be the third baseman. Sal Frelick in the eighth spot out in right. And David Hamilton, he lives in Houston now. He grew up in San Marcos, UT alum. Hamilton is at short. One more time for the crew. Yelich, Churio, Terang, the top third. The middle has Contreras, Bowers, and Mitchell. And the bottom, Renjifo, Frelick, and Hamilton. All against the right-hander, Kaiwei Teng, 3-3, a 2.19 ERA. For the Astros and manager Joe Espada, Taylor Trammell will lead things off for the first time this season for Houston. Remember, we talked about all the lineup adjustments for the Brewers. Now they're starting to finally repeat some lineups. The Astros still, today being game number 59, have not repeated a lineup so far, partially due to injury. So Trammell leading off, he is in left. Isak Paredes is the third baseman batting second. And hey, man, I'll give the Astros credit for not trading Isak Paredes, because everyone was banging on the table. You got to trade him, got to trade him, got to trade him. And then Peña got hurt the first month of the year. Now Correa is out for the season. Now Altuve is hurt. That surplus that you always think you have never becomes a surplus by the end of the first month. Third batter is maybe the best hitter in baseball. I want to have that discussion in the second segment. Yordan Alvarez, he's the designated hitter. Christian Walker has had a resurgent year. He's got 15 bombs. He's over at first base as the cleanup hitter. Cam Smith, the Cubs prospect that was traded for Kyle Tucker last year. Cam Smith is in right. Batting sixth, it'll be Braden Shoemake. He's the shortstop in lieu of Jeremy Peña. Batting seventh is Jake Myers, the center fielder. Nick Allen hits eighth, slick defensive second baseman. And Cesar Salazar is the catcher batting ninth for Houston. You may recall Salazar was the guy that Framber Valdez crossed up intentionally last year in a game against the Yankees after giving up a grand slam. Anyway, Houston, Trammell, Paredes, Alvarez, the top third. The middle has Walker, Smith, Shoemake, and the bottom third has Myers, Allen, and Salazar. All against the right-hander, Coleman Crowe, for the Brewers. So we'll talk a little bit about the finer details of this series, and then we'll give some flowers to the Milwaukee Panthers as Brewers warm-up continues on to the bottom of the hour, then the on-deck show takes over from there. Brewers and Astros, the first of three on a quick little three-game set down in Space City, right here on your home of the Brewers, 620 WTMJ.
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3: Welcome back. I'm Dominic Catronio, getting you ready for Astros and Brewers, the first of three. The weekend rotation looks like this. Again, Coleman Crowe going for the crew today against Kaiwei Teng. Tomorrow, it'll be Brandon Sproat against Peter Lambert, a pair of righties. And then Sunday, Jacob Mizorowski will make his last case to be National League Pitcher of the Month against Tatsuya Imai, who had the weirdest no-hitter you'll see. It wasn't a complete game no-hitter. No, I'm not talking like an Edwin Jackson no-hitter here, but still, Tatsuya Imai in that combined no-no against the Rangers last week. Six innings with four walks and only two strikeouts, but yet he also had two GIDPs, and then the bullpen finished the last three innings of that game for Houston. But the reason I bring up Miz is, look, his competition is a guy who hasn't allowed a run, right? Normally you'd be, oh my gosh, this is a slam dunk. Jacob Mizorowski is going to be pitcher of the month. Well, Christopher Sanchez hasn't allowed a run in 44 innings right now. It's currently the seventh longest streak, and he's only like a couple innings away from being top three all time. I don't blame anyone for thinking it should go to Christopher Sanchez. I think it absolutely has a great chance to do so. But what if the numbers are so overwhelming for Jacob Mizorowski on Sunday? If Miz goes, gets that extra start on Sunday, right, and goes, let's say he goes seven with two hits and no runs and one walk and 10 punch. All right, so that means with that scenario, he could, and this is a could, don't take these numbers to the bank, he would be 5-0 in the month, could be 6-0 if it wasn't for the Gavin Sheets homer against the Padres. 38 and a third innings, just 13 hits, just one run, just seven walks, and 59 strikeouts in those 38 and a third innings. I mean, it's tough when the other guy hasn't allowed a run, right? I don't know if there's a way that Miz can be pitcher of the month unless he throws like a perfect game or something on Sunday, which that'd be cool. That'd be very, very cool. But nonetheless, that's something to monitor for Sunday. Then the Brewers are right back home for a four-game series with the San Francisco Giants and old friend Willie Adames coming to town. The Giants and the content factory that they are will be here Monday through Thursday. Now, some interesting things about the Houston Astros. Again, they have probably been, I know everybody deals with injuries, but they have probably been the most injured team in Major League Baseball this year. Just about every everyday player has spent at least some time on the injured list this year, with the exception of Yordan Alvarez and Christian Walker, right? Right now, you've got Yainer Diaz on the IL with a strained oblique. You've got Jose Altuve on the IL with a strained oblique. Carlos Correa is out for the year with ankle surgery. Hunter Brown is out with a strained shoulder. Christian Javier is out with a strained shoulder. Lance McCullers Jr. has a shoulder inflammation. Hayden Wesneski still coming back from Tommy John surgery that he underwent after facing the Brewers this time last year. Ronel Blanco is on the injured list of Tommy John surgery that he underwent about this time last year. Josh Hader, just about to come back next week from biceps tendonitis. Bennett Sousa is on the injured list, former Brewer as well. You get the idea, right? They have got a lot going on right now. And even at times this year, they've been without Isak Paredes. They've been without Jeremy Pena. They've been without Jake Myers. It's been quite the battle for them, which is why they've had so many different lineups to this point in the season. But something I found very interesting about Joe Espada and the Astros analytics department and how they create their lineups. It wasn't until 2 weeks ago today, May 15th, when the first time they said, hey, what if we put our two best hitters back-to-back? What if we put Yordan Alvarez and Christian Walker back-to-back? Yordan Alvarez won't get as many attentional walks because then Christian Walker is protecting him. And that's, they've been playing their best baseball since they did that. They're 9-4 over their last 13 games since they made this change. It's kind of nuts. They're both

0: hitting tanks. They both have 11 homers combined over these last 13 games. But what's so interesting about Houston's home runs is the fact that they're like all solo homers. They have the highest rate of solo homers amongst their total homers in baseball. Houston is third in baseball in total homers hit, but yet of the 76, 55 of them have been solo. So that's almost three quarters of their homers have been solo homers. And ironically, with the Brewers being in last place in home runs hit as an offense, they have the third lowest solo homer rate, meaning their homers are generally doing damage, which is good news. The only teams with lower solo homer rate than the Brewers are the Arizona Diamondbacks and the Seattle Mariners. So I thought that was really interesting. But then the last thing to note on the Houston Astros and their starting pitcher, Kaiwei Teng, righties really, really struggle against them, which is probably why the Brewers loaded up their lineup in the fashion they did with as many lefties as they have in there today. Yelly, Terang, Bowers, Mitchell, Renjifo, Frelick, Hamilton, seven left-handed hitters against the Astros in Kaiwei Teng, because righties only have a 410 OPS against Teng. He is a true east-west pitcher. And well, the last time we saw the Brewers on Wednesday, Dustin May, also an east-west pitcher, was really carving up the Brewers. So that's something to monitor for the two righty bats in the order, being Churio and Contreras today. And it's also worth noting, they only have two lefties in their bullpen, the Astros do, and that's Stephen Okert and their closer, Brian King. Now, granted, they've kind of been a closer by committee lately. Brian Abreu was their closer coming into the year. He's had a brutal start to the season. Their leverage bullpen, their bullpen overall, has really struggled to this point in the year. So that's something to monitor. Despite having that many lefties in the order, the Brewers aren't as fearful of all the lefties in the Astros' pen. But one of those guys in the bullpen is A.J. Blueball. Yep, former Milwaukee Panther, a seventh-round pick back in 2022. We will hear from A.J. to celebrate the Panthers' victory over the Auburn Tigers today in the first round of the NCAA tournament. Regional play down there in Auburn. We'll hear from Blueball coming up after the break, and then get you out to Houston for Astros and Brewers coming up on 620 WTMJ.
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0: Welcome back. We're going to shift away from the big league field and go to the college game. Congratulations to the Milwaukee Panthers. They win a NCAA tournament game for the first time in 27 years. Head coach Sean Wagner in his third season. And man,

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2: Even a bunch of my classmates from when I went there texting about what the Panthers are doing this year. It's just so special because I think it was the second NCAA win in school history. Last one was in 99. So, like, how many Panthers have gone through the system to work for that? And for those guys to do it against Auburn, at Auburn, like, that's so incredible.
3: It's pretty nuts to think about. And for, you know, a lifelong Panther in a way, in Coach Wagner, the fact that, look, he went to UW-Milwaukee. He was a catcher for 4 years there. And then started his coaching career quickly over in Minnesota. Then he came back to the state of Wisconsin to be an assistant at Whitewater. Then joined UWM and was the associate head coach prior to becoming the head coach in 2024. Now it's culminated in their first win in 27 years in the postseason. It's their first time under Wagner they've made it to the postseason. And Horizon League is obviously generally a one-bid league. And whoever wins the conference tournament moves on. And you have to deal with the big bad SEC and what this means for a program like UWM to go into the big bad Auburn Tigers and steal one in their house.
2: I can probably speak for most of those kids playing there that Milwaukee was probably one of their only Division I offers. So to go to Auburn where, you know, they have the NIL, they have the top recruits and, you know, guys that are going to get drafted where, you know, I don't know if any of the guys from Milwaukee are going to get drafted this year. Obviously, I hope they do, but it shows why this is the most beautiful game ever. And, you know, anything can happen. It takes getting hot at the right time and just a great family organization and great coaching.
3: When you look at it for Auburn, I mean, they come in with one of the best pitching staffs in all of Division I baseball. 3.45 is their team ERA. In fact, that's the fourth best ERA in all of D1. And what did the Tigers do today? Oh, they just hung 12 runs on the board. They dealt with a lightning delay in today's contest as well. But how much fun is it for the Panthers now? I mean, they're in the driver's seat. All eyes on NC State versus UCF in this regional. They'll face the winner of that game. And then who knows, right? Are we talking supers? Are we talking something crazy here for the Panthers? That would be very, very fun. So congratulations to AJ Blueball and to the Milwaukee Panthers, to head coach Sean Wagner. And it's just fun to have Division I baseball. Obviously, the only Division I baseball team in the state of Wisconsin. College baseball is tough to come by up in these parts. Now, there's some great UW schools that at different levels that have done great things over the years, you know, between Parkside and Whitewater. And even Eau Claire has had some good teams over the years. I mean, the list goes on. The WIAC has had some great teams over the years. And now, not trying to overshadow them, but hey, it's a big deal when the Panthers do something for the first time since 1999. So congratulations to them. I will be with you after the game today as well as react to all of it. Whatever the Brewers and the Astros have in store for us today, if it's another triple pump for Abner Uribe, whatever it may be. But also, it's a reunion of sorts for a couple of guys, Jackson Chourio, William Contreras, seeing their old team Venezuela manager, Omar Lopez. He is the bench coach of the Houston Astros. So a team Venezuela reunion in a way down there in Houston. So enjoy the game. But first, we'll have the news, a break, and then the on-deck show built by Menards, Lane Grindle, and Josh Maurer on the call. Our producer has been Matt Yazel. I'm Dom Catronio. For now, we kick it back to our news desk. Here's Jen Gregg.
4: 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Funds are approved to plan for a senior services solution on Milwaukee's northwest side. The County Board of Supervisors voted to authorize $100,000 for design and cost estimation work for future senior services. This comes as flooding and mold damage leave McGovern Senior Center beyond repair. The county's Department of Administrative Services and Department of Health and Human Services will collaborate on the planning for a long-term solution. And the Milwaukee Public School Board approves a revised version of the district's $1.6 billion budget proposal. It addresses a nearly $50 million budget gap while adding nearly 160 teaching positions and increases weekly hours for paraprofessionals up to 40 hours across the district. Superintendent Dr. Brenda Caselius says prioritizing the option for part-time staff to take on more hours was largely the result of community feedback. Cuts were expected to the central office and assistant principal positions throughout the budget process. The approved budget eliminates a total of 264 positions. Taking a look at the roads.